0: and Josh Green to Minnesota for Naz Reid. 2033 first round pick, 3 second round picks, and 3 first round pick swaps. So LaMelo, with 3 years left on his deal, eligible for a 2 year, $119.2 million extension in July, which I would bet he's not going to get right off the bat, because why would you extend him without ever playing a game for you, is there in now Minnesota, along with Anthony Edwards. Does this, Chris Canty, put Minnesota and Ant-Man closer to actually making the NBA Finals?
1: First of all, let me say this. I completely disagree with you about the LaMelo Ball extension. They're going to extend him.
0: That's crazy.
1: Well, you say it's crazy, but the Charlotte Hornets were able to get an unprotected first-round pick in 2 first-round pick swaps from the Minnesota Timberwolves, which means over the next 7 years, Minnesota only controls their 2032 first-round draft pick. That's it. They are pot committed to this roster. This was the last big swing that they could take around Anthony Edwards, and they damn well better make it work. And if you don't give LaMelo Ball the extension that he's anticipating, then there's a good chance that you could get a malcontent on your hands, even though he has 3 years remaining on his current deal. So I completely disagree with you. The biggest question that I have is what's next for Minnesota? Because on its face, the roster construction just does not make sense. To have one big around 4 guards isn't going to cut it in terms of them being able to make it out of the West. Yeah, San Antonio was able to get away with it, but that's because they were doing it around somebody that was 7'5" and the most unstoppable force defensively in the sport. Now, Rudy Gobert is great. He's got 4 defensive player of the years, but you're going to have to find some more size in your front court, because trying to roll with Jaden McDaniels as your full-time stretch four, it ain't going to work when he's only 190 pounds. So my biggest question for Minnesota is, what's next? Because you traded Naz Reid, who's an outstanding big, former sixth man of the year. You moved on from him because presumably you felt like you had a better chance of replacing him than finding somebody with LaMelo Ball's skill set to pair with Anthony Edwards.
2: The clock is ticking on Anthony Edwards in Minnesota, and this is their front office. This is Tim Connelly and everybody top to bottom saying, we're going to take one big final swing because we feel the pressure. And in a Western Conference that is deep with young emerging talent that doesn't feel like it's going anywhere, and Wemby and, of course, SGA, who's already established, they feel like they need to make a big move. And it costs them a lot. Obviously, you lose Naz Reid, which is a big loss, and future draft capital to go in on a guy who is coming off a really strong season where he was healthy. But that's a huge part of this. He's only been able to be healthy for 2 of his 6 NBA seasons. And do you think he's going to be able to replicate that? They obviously do, and they're taking a big risk here to prove to Anthony Edwards that they understand what they have on their hands with him, and that they're trying to capitalize everything that he has brought to the table and what they've seen from him taking this team into the postseason, because they think Ant is a transcendent player that can win a title. However, there is a lot of ifs surrounding this, and I think more likely than not, we are talking about it not working out and it being the end of the Anthony Edwards era in Minnesota.
0: So the most sought after member of the Minnesota Timberwolves to another team would be Anthony Edwards, right? We're in agreement on that one?
2: Yes.
0: The second most sought after member of the Minnesota Timberwolves is one of two people, I would think. Either Jaden McDaniels.
1: Yes.
0: Or their president of basketball operations, Tim Connelly. Mm-hmm. Okay? And so when you're talking about a big swing, swing for who exactly? Because Tim Connelly is not under contract past this season. He is as wanted as any executive anywhere. The Dallas Mavericks tried to hand him their organization at the same time they were trying to hand Masai Ujiri the organization and say, please, one of you take our organization. And Connolly's under contract. Masai was not. So when we're saying it's a big swing, if it doesn't work this year, if it backfires, if it's awful, Tim Connelly would have every right to just say, eh, peace out. I'm out. I built Denver up. I built Minnesota up. Where's next? So I think that this is a big swing for Mark Lurie and Alex Rodriguez, the two people that own the Minnesota Timberwolves. I think there's more moves, as CeCe said, to be made. We could sit here and disagree all day on the LaMelo Ball thing. Whatever. The fact that there's a disagreement on it means it's not going to be a universal, like, hey, should we extend Anthony Edwards? Yeah, the minute before you're allowed to is when you should extend Anthony Edwards. It is a reasonable and logical debate as to what LaMelo LaMelo Ball is. Now, I will tell you this. If, and this is a humongous if LaMelo Ball realizes what he could be as an NBA player, and if he looks at the list of people like Aaron Gordon, top five pick, Derek White, first round pick, Mikal Bridges, first round pick, Andrew Wiggins, number one overall pick. If he looks at all of them and says, how did they all get rings? Oh, they realized they don't have to be the focal point of the offense as scorers, and they can do all of these other things at an elite level to win. If LaMelo Ball says, I have two jobs, to pass and to play defense. Mm-hmm. If at 6'7", he actually provides positional strength as his size, like his size helps with positional strength. If he says, I'm going to be that, they will be awesome.
1: Well, here's the thing. He's not in Minnesota unless Anthony Edwards sides off on a trade. So what do you think the dynamic's going to be?
0: I don't know.
1: But my point is this.
0: I don't know.
1: He's going to be in Minnesota because Anthony Edwards wants him there. Ant-Man clearly needs somebody that can be the primary ball handler, which gives him more opportunities to play off the ball. And last year, Anthony Edwards had the best three-point shooting percentage off of catch-and-shoot opportunities in the league. He shot 49.6% off of catch-and-shoot. They brought LaMelo Ball in to be the setup man for Anthony Edwards. Plain and simple. LaMelo is there to make Ant's life easier, not the other way around. And so I'd like to believe, based on what we saw last year with LaMelo Ball, the evolution of his play, being able to set a career low with turnovers, and then being able to have 20.7 assists, I'd like to believe you're going to continue to see that version of him because he will be flanked with really good talent around him. Think about it. There are a lot of lean years in Charlotte where it was just LaMelo Ball and not really a whole lot else. Colin Knipl got there, Brandon Miller got there, and then all of a sudden, you got the Buzz City Killers. And there's a hell of a lot of momentum. And there was a point in the second half of last season where the Hornets were playing the best basketball of anybody in the NBA. LaMelo Ball was a focal point of that team. And so I would like to think that the Minnesota Timberwolves, Tim Connelly and Chris Finch, are banking on that version showing up in Minnesota. And I heard Chris Broussard say this yesterday, and I'm going to repeat it because I thought it was a great point. If Minnesota influences LaMelo Ball more than he influences them, then you're talking about a team that is going to be a true title contender out of the West.
0: The other side of this is Charlotte. And I think there is a name that we need to start to learn about with all of this going on right now. The man's name is Jeff Peterson. I am not going to sit here and tell you I know a lot about him, but I'm going to start to. He is the executive with the Charlotte Hornets. He's their general manager. And I think this guy is insanely impressive in what he's done so far. Let me tell you why. He looked at last year and he said, how do I get my team better? Oh, I'm going to go out there and get Coby White from the Chicago Bulls, but I'm going to put him on my bench because I got a starting lineup. And my starting lineup's kind of working a little bit. And it was really good at the end of the season. But he's smart enough to know that was kind of fool's gold. So I got LaMelo Ball up to a point where he played 72 games, averaged 20 points a game. And now I'm going to get assets in return for him and not have to give up an asset to get off of him and his contract. But here's what he did that was even smarter. He said, I'm going to bring in LaMelo's replacement. Nobody's going to realize that. The guy's going to be awesome. And then I'm going to go draft LaMelo's replacement's replacement.
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0: it's Evan Cohen. Coming up Monday, my favorite part of the NBA season is here. It's almost time for legal tampering, and I'll tell you everything you should be paying attention to. 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
2: Hammer to left field. 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Mike Trout, how's that to start the season?
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2: 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Giancarlo Stanton and the American League with one swing has tied it up.
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2: 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Leaping and he caught it. Out of here. Mookie Betts. Shohei Ohtani.
1: Until a champion is crowned at the World Series.
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1: Let's welcome in a friend of the program. It is great to have him on. He is the new Las Vegas Raiders quarterback, partnering with Bank of America today to host a Golf With Us clinic in beautiful Grand Rapids, Michigan. Kirk Cousins, how the heck are you?
2: Andrew, doing well. Yeah, back in my home area in West Michigan. Good to be on with you, and looking forward to this event with Bank of America today at the Kent Country Club.
1: Do you count the days in your off season, because there are so few these days? Like, do you have everything planned out?
2: Well, I wouldn't say everything's planned out. In fact, I think the plan is no plan when you're on vacation. But my whole career, we go back to my home area in West Michigan, and we pretty much post up here for the entire time. It's never long enough, but I consider us pretty lucky to have about 5 weeks of a summer break, and we enjoy it every year.
1: What's your handicap these days?
2: I'm like a 12. I'm nothing special. I like to play. I've always said, like, when I'm done playing football, I'm going to commit to really trying to get down, not just a single digits, but like seeing how good I could be. But I just haven't put the time in yet. And my two boys are 7 and 8, and, you know, they're getting into it. So I think all three of us are going to grind in our game together in the next few years when I'm done playing.
1: All right. You're working with kids as part of this Bank America clinic today. What is your, I assume you, like, you have your list of things you teach young quarterbacks if you ever work with them. But what would you teach? What would Kirk Cousins, the 12 handicap, teach a young golfer today?
2: I'd probably teach him to not listen to me and somebody else. But I'll tell you what, grip is kind of where it starts. I don't have a great grip, and so I'm kind of behind the eight ball from the start. You know, from there, I just try to be an athlete and make it work. It's fun.

0: I plan to get out a little bit during the season. Not a lot, but I hope to play here and there.
1: We're talking to Kirk Cousins here on the Rich Eisen Show. Andrew filling in, Chris Brockman, Michael Del Tufo, TJ Jefferson here as well. We were joking, and I know you've heard these jokes, Kirk, off the air. Like, you and Fernando Mendoza are the perfect quarterback duo for Vegas, because you're kind of the anti-Vegas. We're not going out in leather pants with three buttons undone and the chains
0: about
1: having a blast. Although you could get the Kirko chains going in Vegas if you really wanted to go there. So it begged the question, what is a night out on the town in Vegas like for Kirk Cousins? Are you playing slots, which you're allowed? Are you going to a buffet? Are you seeing a Cirque show? What do you do?
0: So there's a lot of good shows. I'm excited for Backstreet Boys. On an off day in training camp, I'm probably going to go see Backstreet Boys at the Sphere and wear all white and do the whole deal. You know, Donny Osmond. My mom had me listen to Donny Osmond when I was growing up. Probably got to go see him at his residency. Got to see a Cirque show, although in Las Vegas, there's like a half dozen you can pick from. So a lot of entertainment. You know, I love to play golf. So if I get some time off, play golf. But I went down to the strip, you know, during mini camp. Mondays are a pretty light day. So I went down to the strip when we wrapped up for the day and just kind of walked around. And it's not that easy to walk around. You know, if you park and walk around, they don't really want you to leave the casino you're at. So I realized that maybe going down to the strip and just walking around isn't the ideal way to do it, like you might do when I lived in Washington, D.C. or Minnesota. So, I got to figure that out still, but we like it there. It's a cool place.
1: Yeah, it's hot as Hades as well, walking down the sidewalk. And then you have the guys doing this, trying to hand you those cards, which, you know, I'm assuming you're going to give the Heisman to.
0: I'm still interested about the heat. I've never practiced in 115 degrees. I think that's coming. But, you know, it is a dry heat. So, you know, that maybe saves us 10 or 15 degrees. But I'm told training camp in September can get pretty hot.
1: Yeah, and that's why they usually practice, or at least they have in the past, at like the crack of dawn at 7 a.m. to avoid the heat. Are you and Julie going to take Fernando Mendoza to the Backstreet Boys?
0: if he would like to go, he is welcome. Although what I'm learning with my teammates, you know, it's really the coaches who I kind of get along with like movie quotes and music, because it's the coaches who kind of grew up in the same era as me. When I start talking, you know, with teammates about like a movie I loved in 1995, they aren't really able to quote it with me. So, but if he wants to go to Backstreet Boys, he's welcome to tag along.
1: I mean, that would be a great bit. If the Raiders content team, or forget Raiders content team, I mean, put it on your social, make your own money. That would be a great bit.
0: It's, you know, it's all about content these days. And as you know, NFL news in June and July, we're looking for content. So I'll try to give you what I can when I can.
1: Oh, we're already aggregating this as we speak behind the scenes, Kirk. I appreciate you. In all seriousness, whether it's at the Sphere or, as you said, making jokes like your coach is 39, you're 37, your quarterback clearly is 15 years younger. How has that dynamic gone? We have seen all the bits, and the Raiders have leaned into it. Seemingly, you have as well. But you know how this goes. He's the first overall pick, and inevitably, he's going to throw a couple of touchdown passes, and SportsCenter is going to go nuts in the preseason. You know that is coming, and you know how it will be handled by the people that go on TV and whose job it is to give an opinion. And the opinion, Kirk, look, I'm older than you. Like, I get it. There's always someone younger. Like, is always going to be play the other guy. How do you plan to handle that?
0: Yeah, I think it comes with the territory. You know, you're 15 in the league. I'm no stranger to how this thing works. So you go out there, you play the best you can, you help your team best you can, you know, contribute to our team's success, and you let the decisions get made as they get made. But I expect to, you know, be able to help this team win and to be out there on the field you roll with whatever happens. You you know, stay focused and on what's going on inside the building. I don't think it's ever helped me to kind of look at what's happening outside the building, and just go enjoy the process with your teammates and your coaches, and we'll see where it all settles out.
1: What's Clint Kubiak like?
0: Well, I was with Clint for 2 years as a quarterback coach, and then a third year as the offensive coordinator, and then we were apart for, I want to say, 4 seasons, and now getting back with him as a head coach. You know, he's the same guy. He's always been, you know, loves football. He's a very hard worker, very humble, You know, he's got a great way about him. He's serious. You know, there's not a lot of time for

0: tomfoolery or, you know, there, I told him after OTAs, I said, Coach, this is probably the most urgent and most productive OTAs I've ever been a part of. But that starts with him as the head coach. He created a sense of urgency from day one all the way through the 10-week program. And I thought we got a lot of work done. We got a long ways to go, but we laid a good foundation. And then training camp is where we'll pick it up and continue to get ready for that first preseason game.
1: I've had very little interaction with him, full disclosure here. He seems from afar, tell me if I'm wrong, to be one of the, you said focused, serious, quieter head coaches. Is that fair?
0: Sure. Yeah, no, he doesn't need to be a man of many words. I think he quieter's a fair assessment. But that's different than lacking conviction or lacking, than intensity. I think that his intensity, his conviction, his belief in what he's doing, having an identity, I think there's no confusion from us as a locker room as to what our head coach expects of us, what he wants our football team to look like. And so I would never confuse that with, you know, just being quiet. I think there's a certainty there that's comforting as a player.
1: One last thing here. I want to go back, if we could, to, well, a sport that you're obviously helping kids with on grass. We had Mac Jones earlier on speaking specifically about grass because George Kittle and everyone has commented, watching the World Cup. Wouldn't it be great if we could have grass in all these stadiums? And they always point to the injury risk. And look, it's easier to get tackled on grass than it is to get tackled on turf. But at the same time, Kirk, correct me if I'm wrong, your Achilles injury happened on grass. So the idea that grass magically cures all injuries, I think, is a bit of a fallacy, yet we all prefer the grass. Where do you come in or come down on the idea that the NFL is ripping up the turf and putting in the grass for the World Cup? They could do it now.
0: I could go deep on this topic. I don't know that people want to listen to me, you know, go detailed about grass versus turf for the next 15 minutes. But, you know, when I was coming up, field turf was...
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0: Live from London, the Championships Wimbledon return to ESPN. 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
1: No days off when you love what you're doing. 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

0: This is SportsCenter.
1: I'm John Ryder. What a final round of the Travelers Championship in Connecticut. Scotty Scheffler, Victor Hovland tied at 21 under for the lead, and they will play a playoff tomorrow morning to decide who's crowned the champ of this year's Travelers. Scheffler with a nearly 9-foot par putt on 18 to force the playoff. In soccer, in the World Cup, Canada with a 1-0 victory over South Africa in Los Angeles as the Canadians score the lone goal in stoppage time. They're heading to the round of 16 for the first time ever. It was the only knockout round game of the day. In the WNBA and on ESPN TV, the Valkyries of Golden State lead the Liberty 52-36 in the third quarter. We had a quadruple overtime game earlier in D.C., and this was the game winner.
2: Citron went and got Flores to get the ball. All right, she looks okay here. Cuts to the rim. She was facing me out. She's got plenty of legs. Sonia Citron in a gutty performance gives the Mystics a 2-point lead.
1: Call on WNBA League Pass, and the Mystics outlast the Fire 124-123 in those four overtimes in D.C. Sonia Citron, that game winner, she led Washington with 30 points. Las Vegas, 107-99 win at Chicago. Asia Wilson, the game high, 30 points and 15 rebounds. Sunday night baseball at Fenway, the Red Sox lead the Yankees 2-0 in the fourth on a Caleb two-run single in this fourth inning.
3: Hey, it's Evan Cohen. Coming up Monday, my favorite part of the NBA season is here. It's almost time for legal tampering, and I'll tell you everything you should be paying attention to. 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

0: This is the best of ESPN Radio. Who's in?
1: Are they in?
0: And who's out?
2: Where are they?
3: Out, out.
0: It's time to find out from the Freddie and Harry Selection Committee.
4: Well, we got the NBA draft tonight. You're going to find out who's number one on our list involving the Selection Committee. Like I said, me, HD, Shannon Penn, E-Dog, Eric Hammond, the best ever number one overall draft pick, not one, not two, not three, not four, not five, but six times over. Part of the Selection Committee brought to you by SoFi. Get your money right. We can't wait to see exactly. And poor Christy Lacy, our sports and anchor goddess, she'll be the tie-breaking madam that she is, which means she's going to be in for more help in a little bit as we give you the top six choices for the best overall number one pick in any sport in sports history. So let's get this thing going with
0: number one.
4: All right, Mr. Number One Overall Draft Pick. Who's number one on your list, HD, of the best number one overall draft pick in the history of sports?
5: Everyone listening right now, also, let me remind you, this can be any sport.
4: Any sport.
5: Yes. Baseball, basketball, football, hockey, whatever sport you can think of.
4: Sure.
5: WNBA, it doesn't matter.
4: Uh-huh.
5: All right, so with that being said, my number one overall pick for the Freddie and Harry Selection Committee is going to be 2003 LeBron James, drafted to the Cleveland Cavaliers. And Freddie, I think it's self-explanatory, but let me break it down a little bit for people. This young man has had extreme pressure on him, I would say since 13, 14 years old. But becoming that number one overall draft pick to the Cleveland Cavaliers, he was able to lead at some point the Cavs to an NBA Finals. Although they did not win that, he went to Miami, won two NBA championships after going to four straight, went back to Cleveland. Cleveland, this is for you. Brought the only championship back to the Cleveland Cavaliers. He left there, went to the Los Angeles Lakers, won another NBA championship, although it was the bubble, because Laker fans, they feel some type of way about that at times as well, too. And he won his fourth NBA championship. You talk about MVPs galore, All-Star games galore, but he's also the leading all-time scorer in NBA history.
4: Okay.
5: We can't forget about that. LeBron James has been able to do it, not just offensively, but also defensively. So I'm going with LeBron James because I think he's the most decorated number one overall pick in sports history.
4: All right, E-Dog, we got to vote for LeBron James and HD, who is number one on your list, the best number one overall pick in the history of sports.
6: Yeah, I'm going to let Drake do the talking for me. This is forever. Big part of my childhood. The 2008 documentary, More Than a Game, following LeBron James at St. Mary's High School. It's got to be LeBron, man, with all the expectations coming out of high school.
4: Yeah.
6: Literally having games on ESPN called by Jay Billis.
4: Uh-huh.
6: It's LeBron.
4: Okay. Shannon, we got two for LeBron. Who's number one on your list? The number one best overall draft pick in the history of sports.
7: LeBron James.
4: You guys are crazy. Here's why you're crazy. Even though LeBron's going to be number one, it's Kareem Abdul-Jabbar. Honestly, it's not even close. We talk about expectations coming out of UCLA and Powell Memorial. People said, man, what is that big guy going to do? He literally created a shot when they took the dunk away from him. He created the sky hook. He gets to the NBA. His second year in the NBA, he wins an NBA championship with the Milwaukee Bucks. He didn't want to play in Milwaukee anymore. He goes to Los Angeles Lakers. He literally becomes the greatest center in the history of the NBA. A lot that includes Will Chamberlain, Shaquille O'Neal, Hakeem Olajuwon, George Mikan, all those guys. We talk about pressure that LeBron James brought into the NBA. Nobody had more pressure than a guy who was a three-time finals MVP in college. A three-time national champion. People said, oh, they're going to eat him alive in the NBA. He was whooping people the minute he got to the NBA when it came to Lew Alcindor, knee Kareem Abdul-Jabbar. And oh, by the way, six times he won an MVP in the NBA. You, E-Dog, and Shannon are out of your rabbit LeBron minds to take that guy over Kareem Abdul-Jabbar as the greatest number one pick in the history of sports.
5: I just have one question.
4: Okay.
5: When you look at the greatest players in NBA history,
4: yeah,
5: who is your top five? Just give me your top three.
4: My top three, Michael Jordan's number one.
5: Mm-hmm.
4: Kareem's number two. LeBron's not even three. I'll put Oscar Robertson and Magic Johnson over LeBron right now. I'll take those four guys over LeBron. LeBron's great.
5: Whose record did LeBron James break from a NBA scoring
4: Kareem Abdul-Jabbar.
5: Okay.
4: But look who Kareem Abdul-Jabbar, whose record he broke. Will Chamberlain, a guy who averaged 50 points a game. I give LeBron credit playing this long to break that record. Kareem didn't need to play that long.
5: So you're telling me
4: he didn't need to play that long.
5: LeBron broke Kareem's record, and you got Kareem over LeBron.
4: Six-time MVP. Hey, you got Michael Jordan over LeBron. The only reason Michael Jordan's not number one in your list is because he was the number one overall pick.
5: Damn right.
4: All right, then. So there you go. So there.
5: Number two. You're doggone right.
4: So there.
0: Number two.
4: Oh, yeah, I guess we got to move on to.
0: Number two.
5: All right, they're tired of us.
4: So,
5: we can make this entire number segment two. About LeBron and Wilt. Okay, I'm
4: easily,
5: sorry.
4: Easily. Kareem, I meant. Easily, easily. So LeBron James, number one, under protest. E-Dog, who's number two in your list of the greatest number one overall draft pick in the history of sports?
6: Yeah, Kareem's a good one, Freddie. Kareem's a good
4: one. Only a good one.
6: Yeah,
4: I'm glad we beat your
6: unfortunately,
4: approval.
6: I don't have Kareem Abdul-Jabbar on my list.
5: Oh, Lord.
4: I'm not
6: so
4: surprised
6: for my number
4: this.
6: Two, I'm going surprised. With Lou Alcindor.
5: It's so funny.
4: Well played, Mr. Yes. Hanman. So we got Kareem / Lou Alcindor number two. Shannon, who's number two on your list?
1: All right, Kareem is definitely high on my list. I do have Kareem / Lou Alcindor. The boy named Clay, I'm going to call him Clay. All right, I'm going with my number two, though. I'm going with another.
5: I'm calling Cassius.
1: I'm going with another Laker as well. I'm going with Magic Johnson.
4: Ooh,
1: Magic Johnson is number two of mine.
4: That's
1: a 6'9 point guard. Uh-huh. What he was able to do his rookie year, beating Philly, winning the championship, starting at center.
4: Uh-huh.
1: The MVPs, the championships, defined a decade in the 80s. I go with Magic Johnson. The Magic Man.
4: Okay.
1: Give me Magic number two for me.
4: Yeah. That's tough for me, but I'm going Lou Alcindor as well, HD. So we got two for Lou Alcindor. Who's number two in your list?
5: Yeah, I'm going Kareem Abdul-Jabbar, 1969.
4: I wonder why.
5: 1969 is the year he got drafted.
4: Oh, man.
5: I'm going with Kareem Abdul-Jabbar.
4: Sometimes numbers never lie involving Kareem Abdul-Jabbar. So that's number
5: that
4: two.
5: That boy bad.
4: Yeah, not good and terrible either.
0: Number three.
4: Shannon Penn, who's number three in your list, probably a selection committee.
1: Yeah.
4: Of the number three of the number one overall pick in the history of sports.
1: All right, I'm going to go with a player who's arguably the second best player in his sport ever.
4: Okay.
1: Shout out to James Steele. I'm going with Mario Lemieux.
4: Ooh,
1: Mario Lemieux as my number three here. Number one overall picks, Mario Lemieux with the Penguins. I was thinking about Sid the Kid, but I go Super Mario here, Mario Lemieux.
4: Okay. I'm going Ken Griffey Jr. Number one overall by the Seattle Mariners, 19 years of age. Literally started day one for the Seattle Mariners and was even better than anybody could have anticipated. 10-time All-Star, 6-time Gold Glove, 6-time Silver Slugger, 3-time All-Star MVP, inducted into the Hall of Fame in 2016. We still know him. We all about Sid the Kid. He was Ken the Kid when he first got to Major League Baseball.
5: The Kid was his nickname.
4: Absolutely. And everybody wanted to have the hat on backward and hit home runs, one of the prettiest swings we've seen in the history of Major League Baseball. So we got one for Mario Lemieux from Shannon. HD, I'm going with Ken Griffey Jr. at number three. Who's number three on your list?
5: Yeah, I'm going with Irvin Magic Johnson, a guy that made a major impact on the Los Angeles Lakers as soon as he got drafted. Five-time NBA champion. Magic was just different. And I think Magic opened the door for a guy like LeBron James. I know I have LeBron James number one on my list, but being 6'9 and the jack of all trades and the ability to do a lot of different things. Now, he wasn't the best jump shooter. That wasn't his game, and he didn't have to because the Lakers had other players to do that. But, you know, being able to do a lot of different things and then playing for the Showtime Lakers, he got his name Magic for a reason. So I'm going with Magic Johnson.
4: Okay, so we got one for Magic. We got one for Mario Lemieux. We got one for Ken Griffey Jr. E-Dog, who's number three on your list of the best number one overall pick.
6: Yeah, we're going to need to bring in Christine Lisi here.
4: I had a feeling.
6: This town ain't big enough for the four of us. I'm going with the sheriff. Peyton Manning.
5: Peyton.
6: Yes, sir. Shout out Toy Story 5 out in theaters now. Woody also a sheriff. But
4: how much money did Toy Story make this weekend?
6: Probably ridiculous.
5: We're going to see it tonight. Me and the kids. Like, we're going to watch it tonight.
6: I can't wait. I can't wait.
4: Neither can I. I'm going to go see it this weekend.
6: But yeah, Peyton Manning, first overall pick by the Indianapolis Colts. Okay. I wish he came out a year earlier, but that's a different story.
4: Because he'd have been a Jet.
5: Well, you know this? Peyton Manning playing in the AFC his entire career, that kind of hindered the Buffalo Bills from winning the Super Bowl. So, getting to where they wanted to go because he was in the AFC. Miss Christine Lisa, go ahead and take it over. This is your floor.
6: Christine, I don't mean to interrupt. You're my favorite deputy.
4: Well done, both HD and E-Talk. So, Christine Lisa.
1: There's a snake in my boot.
2: I was hoping I wouldn't get called in at all. This is hard. I was hoping I wouldn't get called in at all.
4: Oh, come on. I knew the over-under was 3. I took the under. You were going to get called in before number 3. So, we got Magic Johnson, Harry Douglas. We got Peyton Manning from E-Dog. We got Shannon with Mary Lemieux.
5: Shannon knew what he was doing.
4: And he sure did. And me with Ken Griffey Jr., the best number one overall pick at number 3. So, Christy Lisi, where are you siding?
2: I got to go with Mario.
5: I knew it.
4: I had no doubt about that.
5: I knew.
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4: Can Jaylen Brown lead his own basketball team? 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
1: BYU had the number one overall pick in A.J. DeBonso to the Washington Wizards in the NBA draft, and he is going to be a beast for a long, long time. A steal in the draft might be LeBaron Filon from Alabama going to the Philadelphia 76ers with a 22nd overall pick. And the head coach of the Alabama Crimson Tide, who coached against most of the marquee players that went in the draft. Coach, we're going to have you put an analyst hat on in a moment. But, Grant, one, first of all, thanks for joining us here on Amber and Ian here on ESPN Radio, the ESPN app, SiriusXM Channel 80. What does it mean for a program to have one of your guys, like LeBaron, go in the first round?
2: I mean, shoot, it means they put a lot of work in, but you put them in a position to succeed, but they've got to do it. You know, they don't come that often. We've had some really good seasons, but they haven't had a first-round pick since Brandon and Noel Clowney both went 3 years ago. So, it doesn't happen every year. So you're excited for LeBaron for all the work he put in, but excited that your program's able to put guys in a position where they can succeed like that.
3: What are the Sixers getting in LeBaron, Coach?
2: I get a competitor. I mean, he competes. He doesn't like to lose. He works hard. He's a guard that can get in the paint, create offense for his teammates, for others. I think it'll make it easier for a couple of those guards that they have, their bigs. And he can really guard. I mean, he proved that his freshman year when he walked in and, played his way into a starting role with some really good players coming back off a Final Four team. So, they've got a guy that's going to walk in, compete. He's going to have some humility about him, but he's not going to be afraid to compete. He walked in expecting no minutes his freshman year with us and earned himself a starting spot. So, he's going to come in there and earn everything he gets there.
1: Nato, it's head coach, Alabama basketball, joining us here on ESPN Radio with Amber Wilson. I'm Ian Fitzsimmons here on Amber and Ian as we look back on the NBA draft. And, Coach, this draft class was highly touted, and it's a who's who when it comes to names and what they did on the floor. You coached against a lot of these guys. So from just a coaching perspective, you go ahead and evaluate me. Well, what separates this class from other ones? Because, man, God dang, there's immense talent.
2: There's a lot of talent. We recruited some and lost on the recruitment. I coached against some. I think a lot of it is like some playmaking, got guys that can make shots. We recruited A.J. DeBanty, ends up going to BYU and had an unbelievable year and goes number one, but he's got length, athleticism, skill, can make shots. Mikel Brown, we recruited him. I thought he super talented. I think he's going to, he had some outstanding games as a freshman at Louisville. Braden Burries, we played against him, we recruited him too. I think big, strong, tough, physical guard. I think he's going to do great in Milwaukee. You kind of go down the list. There's guys with real high upside, but I think they're going to be able to come in and play right away too. Some of these guys, it's not like they got upside that's going to take 3 years. I think AJ Peterson, Boozer, he looked like he was ready to play in the NBA when he was in high school. So, I think some of these guys, a lot of times you look at upside, well, some of these guys are ready to play immediately and average double figures, probably got a chance to start on their team. So I think that's the big thing, just the amount of guys that are going to be able to step in and play immediately in a pretty good role.
3: Yeah, they're saying this might be the best draft that we've had in well over 20 years. Nate Oates joining us here on Amber and Ian. But it wasn't just the players headed to the NBA. We heard Dusty May also headed to the NBA. The former Michigan coach is now going to be the head coach of the Dallas Mavericks. What did you make of that news, Coach, as a college coach yourself? What do you make of it when you hear about these major college coaches headed to the next level?
2: I was fired up. I was happy for him. I've known Dusty for a real long time. He was an assistant at Eastern Michigan when I was first at Romulus High School right there. Romulus and Ypsilanti are 10 minutes apart, so I've known him. He recruited one of my players down. He was an assistant at Louisiana Tech. I've known him for a long time. I think he does it the right way. I was happy for him when he won a championship, happy for him to go to Dallas. You know, I think Dallas is a great spot. They got good young talent. You know, they got new people in the front office that I think are going to do really well. So I was happy. I hope he does really well. I think he's got a good roster. So he gets to coach one of his kids, Marius Johnson, fills kind of a hole that they needed there. So I think he'll do well.
1: Hey, Coach, you know they're going to be calling. So to everyone wondering how would Maize and Blue look on Nate Oates, your reaction is?
2: Well, I've known Ward Manuel for a while, but they've got a coach. I'm very happy where I'm at in Alabama. I've got a pretty hefty buyout for a good reason because I don't plan on leaving here. So I think hopefully Coach Boynton does really well this year. I mean, I think the plan is that he's there for the year at a minimum. So I think they're pretty well set going into this year. I think it'd be a smart move with the rest they got together to keep some continuity there. So I will not be in Maize and Blue. if that's what you're asking.
3: I know you're happy there at Bama, Coach.
1: Right there. Bama fans are going, thank goodness.
3: Yeah, thank goodness.
1: That last part, that's all they wanted to hear, Coach. Right there. Bam.
3: So I know you're happy at Bama. I know you're not going to another school, another level, whatever. But what do you make generally of people who say that it's just too difficult in college? And that's why now with just the state of college sports generally, we see some of these coaches go, whether it's to the NFL, to the NBA, you know, wherever, to sort of get away from the current state of college, of the college system?
2: Yeah, I mean, it would be nice if there was some continuity to the rules. It's just like they change every year, so you're trying to figure it out. And sometimes they change, you don't even know they change because, like, the rulings come out and you don't even know that they're going to rule a certain way, and that it's almost not even what the rules say as to how they're being ruled upon. So it's a little... You know, there's a lot about people, but look, I'm gonna be honest. I still love it. I mean, I was a high school math teacher not too long ago. I don't think it's that bad. When people start to complain to me, I'm like, I could be teaching math today. So there's a lot of people that would switch with us pretty quickly. So I don't think that the state of college athletics is in a complete upheaval. I just think that there's going to be change when you go through as many big changes as we did in such a short amount of time, you know, being able to transfer without a penalty, then being able to do it every single year, then you add in, you can get authentic NIL, then you add in the rev share right after that. So, you know, it's a little bit of change, a lot of change in a short amount of time, and it's got to kind of settle down and get where the rules are. In the meantime, just let's figure out what the rules are to the best of our ability and do what we can, and I'm still having a lot of fun coaching college basketball.
1: Congratulations, Coach, on having another first-round pick going to the Sixers and LeBaron Filon out of Alabama, the guard, going 22nd overall. By the way, how much of the math do you still use day-to-day? Because I can't even do long division anymore. I'm 54, Coach. I mean,
2: yeah, listen, everybody's got a calculator on them all the time. You just
1: throw
2: it out and use it.
1: Thank you.
2: Why do you need to know how to lose long division anymore?
1: That's why you're coaching basketball.
3: I don't think you ever did. I don't think you ever needed to know it.
1: I may have skipped algebra. But anyway, hey, Coach.
3: I tried to. Goodness
1: thank
3: knows.
1: You so much, man. Go
3: thanks,
1: get some
3: Coach.
1: Barbecue. We greatly appreciate the time, as always, Coach. Thank you so much.
2: I'm coming to visit you in Dallas, Ian. So
1: keep, DCC. Hey, I saw you at the spread at A-Day, man. I'm ready. Let's tee him up. DCC, I got you.
2: Yeah.
1: Let's go.
2: I got it. Well, we'll be in there. See you soon.
1: Come on, man.
2: You, me, and Dusty. You picked the fourth. Me and Dusty against you, and I don't know who you're for your partner.
1: I'm bringing a ringer. Justin Thomas, where are you at, Bubba? I'm sending you a text. There we go.
2: If Justin's there, then the two Alabama guys will go together. We'll be on the same team.
1: You're the best, Coach, man. Hey, thank you so much.
2: All right, take care.
1: All right, buddy. By the way, Amber, I heard you go, not me.
3: Not me. Well, because you said you need a ringer. What? All right, not me. I didn't get the invite.
1: Let's shoot JT a text and then go from there. It sounds like, though, he was very adamant that...
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1: His thought is on the future of college athletics. 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

0: This is SportsCenter.
1: I'm John Ryder. In golf, there will be a playoff to decide the Travelers Championship tomorrow in Connecticut. Final round played today, and Scottie Scheffler and Victor Hovland finished tied at 21 under. It was rain, and then they couldn't play in the darkness, so that's why the playoff will be tomorrow. Colin Morikawa one shot back, but it'll be Hovland and Scheffler to decide the Travelers. First game of the World Cup knockout round, and the only game of the day, goes to Canada. 1-0 thriller over South Africa as Canada's Stephen Eustachio scored in the second minute of the second half of stoppage time. Canada's heading to the round of 16 for the first time in the country's history. Sunday night baseball at Fenway Park, and Boston starter Sonny Gray hasn't allowed a hit, has just walked one through six innings as they head to the bottom of the sixth with the Red Sox going for the four-game sweep and leading the Yankees 2-0. Caleb Durbin with a two-run single in the fourth off Carlos Rodon. That was Boston's first hit of the game. In other action from earlier, the Angels would get all the offense they would need in the second inning.
2: 1-2 pitch, and he swings at this one, lifts a high fly ball that's carrying deep down that right side. It is out of here. That is a grand slam right there. 4-0 Angels.
1: 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Josh Lowe with that grand slam, and the Angels take down the A's 4-1 in Anaheim. The Dodgers double up the Padres 4-2 in San Diego. Mookie Betts with a two-run single.
3: Hey, it's Evan Cohen. 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

0: This is the Baseball Tonight podcast for Friday, June 26, 2026, presented by La Quinta by Wyndham. I'm Buster Olney, working from my hotel room in rainy Boston on Friday morning. Kenny League and Taylor Schwenk are producing on this podcast today. Today, we've got a roundtable with Aldin Gonzalez and Jorge Castillo of ESPN, and we're going to kick around the biggest challengers to the Dodgers' preeminence this year. And we're going to talk about how what some of those teams, as we get closer to the trade deadline, might do. The Yankees, the Mariners, the Brewers, the Braves. We're going to do it in a draft-style format. We're each picking teams that we think represent the biggest challenges to the team that's dominated baseball over the last couple of years and, again, has the best record. Before we get to that and hear from our friends Todd Radom and Sarah Langs as well, just a few notes from Thursday's games. The Philadelphia Phillies had an absolute feast in Washington. They kept coming back in the late innings. On Thursday night, that was Bryce Harper hitting a home run. And after the Phillies won this game, our friend Sarah Langs sent out this note. The Phillies are the first team in Major League Baseball history to hit a go-ahead home run in the ninth inning of three consecutive games. So the Nationals bullpen absolutely decimated in this series. Tetsuya Imai pitched great over six innings, and the Astros edged the Tigers 2-1, moving closer to 500. They're now within three games of 500. We've talked about how wide open the American League is. Think about this. The Astros are one of four teams this morning who are tied for the, in a virtual tie, for the third wild card spot in the American League. And every team in the American League is within 5.5 games of a playoff spot. That is absolutely nuts. It's going to shape a lot of what we do and see before the trade deadline. The Red Sox came back from a 2-0 deficit at Fenway Park here to beat Cam Schlittler and the Yankees 6-3 on Thursday night in the first game of a four-game series. Remember, we've got the Yankees and Red Sox on ABC on Saturday afternoon at 1 p.m. with myself, Eduardo Perez, David Ross, and Carl Ravitch. And on Thursday, the owners made a financial proposal to the players that caps the length of contracts. It's kind of modeled after NBA, NHL, the deals that those leagues have. As you can imagine, the Players Association, which has seen contracts like Alex Rodriguez and Juan Soto, they loudly rejected this concept. And again, these two sides seem a million miles apart with a lockout looming on December 1st. Let's get to it. Aldin Gonzalez and Jorge Castillo cover baseball for ESPN, and they join me now for a roundtable to discuss which team has the best shot at challenging the Dodgers for this year's championship. Guys, how you doing?
1: Doing great, Buster. Great to be here.
0: Great to talk with you. Yeah, good to have you. All right, here's the conceit. We went into the year thinking a big question in baseball was could anybody unseat the Dodgers, who won back-to-back championships? And as the season play has played out, and as we talk, the Dodgers have won the most games. So it's still an open question. Who's going to be the biggest challenge to the Dodgers? And before we get to a draft, we're going to do three-round draft. Each of us are going to take two teams that could challenge the Dodgers. I want to talk about the state of L.A. And, Aldin, I feel like I should start with you. When you're looking at the Dodgers and where they are now, what's your assessment?
1: I see a team that is nowhere close to full strength and is kind of agnostic about the regular season. And it doesn't matter because they have the best record in baseball and because they have the highest run differential in baseball. And Buster, if I can just put that in perspective, like, I don't think people fully grasp what it is that the Dodgers are doing. Kyle Tucker is getting paid $55 million this season, and he has been an average player. Okay. Edwin Diaz has not pitched since the middle of April. Tyler Glasnow and Blake Snell are out with injuries, and they have been for a while, and they will continue to be out with injuries. Mookie Betts has been bad. He's been bad. None of it matters. Like, name me a team that can overcome two of those things. The Dodgers have overcome all of those things. They still have the best record in baseball. They still have the highest run differential. They still have the highest chance to win the World Series. And it just speaks to their depth and just how overwhelmingly dominant they are, that none of these things are things that could actually hinder them. It's actually pretty amazing.
0: Jorge?
2: Yeah, I mean, the Dodgers, I mean, Alden just went through the entire list. I mean, Shohei Ohtani, I mean, let's give some love to Shohei Ohtani. He doesn't get enough of it, so we're going to do it. We're going to give him some love here. 1.47 ERA, highest OPS in the National League. At this point, they should just give out a trophy for the NL MVP runner-up because he's going to win it. You know, he's going to win MVP for the fifth time. And I think that would be more interesting conversation. Who's going to finish in second place in MVP voting? But you know, as Alan said, like Will Smith is hurt. Teoscar Hernandez is hurt. Kike Hernandez is hurt. Glass now trying and Snell, Diaz, Ben Kasperius. Remember him? Like all these guys are hurt and they keep on winning. And, you know, as Al said, the Dodgers, when I was covering the Dodgers at the LA Times, I would say like they treated the regular season like a dress rehearsal. And now this team's even better than you know, 4 or 5 years ago. At this point, this team is, they can kind of just coast to the regular season. They're going to win the division by a bunch of games. They don't have much of a challenge there. And they're going to try to optimize this for October. All these guys that are hurt, hopefully, you know, they're thinking we're going to get Glasnow back. We're going to Snell back. The two Hernandez brothers back, Diaz back. All these guys will be back, you know, for September going into October so they can be at their best when it matters most. And we saw it last year. And they're going to try to run it back this year. Maybe Kyle Tucker figures it out. Maybe he doesn't. Does it matter? I don't think so.
0: So before we get going with the draft, Alden, if you can sort of walk us through what the timeline is for some of these guys you mentioned and the expectation that you sense for some of the guys you mentioned who are on the injured list. You know, for example, Blake Snell. Start with him.
1: Yeah, I mean, Blake, that's the thing about how the Dodgers have navigated these last few years is that, like, Blake Snell and Tyler Glasnow, those guys would probably, in a typical year, they would be ready to go a lot sooner than they would come back. But, I mean, starting with Blake Snell, I mean, he had basically the Tarek Skubal surgery to remove loose bodies from his elbow. He's already throwing off a mound. And I think for Blake Snell, the best case scenario right now would probably be like right after the All-Star break. And I think very similar to Tyler Glasnow. I would say with the Tyler Glasnow thing, like every time you're talking about lower back spasms for especially like tall pitchers like him, especially him who has dealt with stuff like that before, I'm a little bit more cautious. But the best case scenario here with Tyler Glasnow and Blake Snell is that they're both back like right after the All-Star break, which is plenty of time for them to gear up for October. But that's one thing that when you talk about what Jorge said about dress rehearsals for the playoffs, the best way that has manifested itself for the Dodgers, the clearest way, is that they take their time with pitchers. They are slow bringing them back. It's a luxury afforded by their starting pitching depth. But with Glasnow and Snell, they're going to treat this as slowly as possible.
0: Edwin Diaz, what do you got on him?
1: He's off a mound. He's been throwing bullpen sessions last we heard. And it looks like at some point in around maybe late July, early August, that was the initial timeline. He also, like Blake Snell, had loose bodies in his elbow. He was not a candidate for that sort of nanoscope that Tarek Skubal had. So he had the traditional one, which is why he's going to take a little bit longer. But probably, again, late July, early August for Edwin Diaz.
0: So everyone, you know, we've been talking about Tarek Skubal and whether or not he's going to be traded. And the Dodgers are, I think it's a requirement to mention them because they don't step away from any big opportunity. We've seen them make big deals in the past for the Yu Darvish, you know, Manny Machado-like type players. And so, you know, it's very well, you can bet that they're going to be in the conversation to at least push the other teams. I look at what they need and I'm thinking that, you know, this might actually be a case where Andrew Freeman is just in it to bluff other teams and in the end, not paying the price. Jorge, do you agree with me on that? Or do you think that the Dodgers actually will expend significant resources to outbid teams like maybe the Braves, the Tampa Bay Rays, maybe the Phillies to get Skubal?
2: I don't think so. You know, we've seen Andrew Freeman. He also traded for Max Scherzer and Trey Turner one summer. But we also saw him not go all the way for Juan Soto that one summer. So it could be the kind of thing where he does bluff his way. So maybe the Braves have to pay a little extra, the Chicago Cubs or the Milwaukee Brewers or whoever may be in these sweepstakes, the New York Yankees. I just think with Yamamoto and Ohtani and Snell, you know, you know, you got to expect Snell.
0: Sasaki, Justin Robleski.
2: Yeah, all these guys have been. Do they need an ace? I think the type of team that needs Schoolboy is a team that needs an ace, a number one type. We've seen Yamamoto and Otani. Those guys can be number one ace dominant guys in October. I don't think they necessarily need that right now. I don't think, you know, mortgaging some of the future when we don't really know what's going to happen next year with the CBA and the tax penalties and a potential cap and, you know, maybe getting off some money, and you need these cheaper players that are coming up the ranks right now in the farm system. I don't know if that's worth it. And maybe they do bluff, you know, to some teams and force them to pay a little extra. And maybe the Detroit Tigers won't trade Schoolboy because they're for some reason still in this, because the American League is as mediocre as ever.

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0: Alden, what do you think about Scooble? And if not Scooble, what do you see as the Dodgers' biggest need?
1: See, I'm torn with this, Buster, because on one side, they don't need Tarek Skubal, but on the other side, they can get Tarek Skubal. And when you look at their roster, there are only certain players that would mean a meaningful improvement to their World Series chances. Okay. Like they're not going to be in the, like they'll probably get bullpen depth because every team needs bullpen depth and they're going to shore that up. But outside of that, there are no players outside of Tarek Skubal that heavily tilt their World Series chances. But that's why Tarek Skubal continued, no matter what they say, and I've talked to people on the Dodgers about this, and they say, like, look at what Roki's doing. We got Blake Snell. We got Tyler Glasnow coming back, blah, blah, blah. I've heard that before, all right? The fact is that they can get Tarek Skubal. And I will note, and this is an important caveat here, this Dodgers front office doesn't mind spending money. Like, they'll throw money at anything. What hurts them is giving up prospects. They don't want to give up prospects for players, especially a player like Tarek Skubal is going to be a free agent at the end of the year. But you look at their starting pitching depth throughout the minor leagues. You look at this glut of outfield prospects that they have no idea what to do with. Like, there's not going to be any room for these 3, 4, 5 outfield prospects in AA and AAA to ascend to the big leagues. So I keep thinking they don't need it for all the reasons that Jorge said. And then I keep thinking, if they really want to do it, though, they can. And they can do so better than any other team in the industry.
0: A couple of hours before the trade deadline, and the expectation I've heard from other teams is that Detroit is going to wait, you know, really close to the deadline to juice up the bidding as much as possible if, in fact, they trade Skubal. And you do wonder if the Dodgers just get to a point where it's not

0: The question is, which team right now has the best chance to unseat the Dodgers as champions in baseball? Number one pick is?
1: The Atlanta Braves. Because they have everything, right? You need offense. How about Matt Olson and Drake Baldwin and Ronald Acuña Jr. when he gets back, and resurgence from Ozzy Albies and Michael Harris and a bunch of other contributors. You want a bullpen that could shorten games in October. I don't know that there is a better bullpen trio than Robert Suarez and Raisel Iglesias and Dylan Lee right now. Rotation. All right. Well, you got Bryce Elder, you got Chris Sale, and I will add a caveat here, and it's why we're doing this exercise, because the Dodgers are so clearly ahead of everybody else. We'll see what happens with Spencer Strider. Spencer Strider has to come back from that elbow inflammation and be something close to the Spencer Strider that we remember from a couple of years ago. The Dodgers don't have a problem like that. They could absorb one of their big starting pitchers not being there and still be okay. The Braves need Spencer Strider if they are going to unseat the Dodgers. But still, I think they're the second best team in baseball. That is my pick.
0: So I think the nature of Spencer Strider's physical issue, I think for planning purposes, the Braves need to assume they're not going to get anything from him the rest of the year. I think they should go out and spend the resources to go out and get his starting pitcher.
1: Yep.
0: And we learned in 2021, Alex Anthopoulos, if he thinks he has a team, he will be aggressive. You remember all those outfielders that he added, Jorge Soler and Jock Peterson and et cetera, et cetera. And they were able to make up for the loss of Ronald Acuña Jr. Their farm
1: remember
0: system
1: David
0: is in
1: Price.
0: Better. Yeah, right. And the farm system is in better condition than it was, I think, last year. I think they have the resources to get a Skubal, and I think they need to do that. Here's the good thing, is that the starting pitching market is probably the flushest market, if you go position by position, that we're going to see, because you don't know if Sandy Alcantara could be available. Freddy Peralta, certainly of the Mets, he could be someone to be looked at. Skubal, we've talked about Joe Ryan. If the Twins fall out of it, there are going to be a number of really good starting pitchers, and I think the Braves are going to wind up with one of them. All right, that's the first pick. Jorge, who you got at number two?
2: I'll be a homer, and I'll pick the New York Yankees here. We're talking about teams, you know, the Dodgers have overcome a lot of injuries. The Yankees don't have Aaron Judge, Giancarlo Stanton, Trent Grisham, Max Fried, and they're still winning. They're still the best team in the American League, the best run differential by a whole lot, plus 111 as of right now. There's only one other team with a plus run differential in the American League. We talk about, you know, the stars that they've had over the years. Garrett Cole's come back and looked pretty. He's had his ups and downs. But Ben Rice and Cam Schlittler are foundational pieces, and one, Cam Schlittler is the front runner for the AL Cy Young. Ben Rice is an MVP candidate. Two guys who went to sort of low profile New England colleges. Schlittler Northeastern, Ben Rice Dartmouth. Schlittler 7th round pick, Ben Rice 12th round pick. And they've really come up strong, and they just give the Yankees the most talent, I think, in the American League by a long shot. And, you know, the Atlanta Braves is, I would have had the Yankees above the Atlanta Braves. I think I would have had the Phillies above the Atlanta Braves. I just think the starting pitching matters. And I think the Yankees are really going to be in on Tarik Skubal, because I think Skubal is the kind of guy, you know, Max Fried is a, you know, he's been an all-star, a frontline guy for years, but he's not the October guy. He has not proven to be that guy. I know he had that one start in the World Series in 21, but Skubal is that ace in October who can you can ride to a World Series. I think that's why the Yankees, knowing that Aaron Judge is 34 years old, Garrett Cole is going to be 36 in September, they're going to go, I think, aggressively after Skubal and put him atop a rotation that then has Schlittler, Fried, Rodon, Will Warren. You know, they can go Ryan Weathers. You know, all those guys are going to be kind of shuffling in between the bullpen and the rotation. And I think this team will show up the bullpen. Carlos Lagrange is going to show up here from AAA at some point to be a back-end guy. I do have questions about Bednar in the closer role, but this team is just deep. They're the best team in the American League by a long shot. I think they're going to get to the World Series, which means they're probably going to face the Dodgers, and that gives them a good solid shot to knock them off in a rematch from 2 years ago.
0: I had the same questions about the Yankees acquiring Skubal that I do the Dodgers. You know, given that unless they're getting bad news about Fried behind the scenes about his comeback, do you want to expend resources to get Skubal when you have Cam Schlittler and Garrett Cole?

0: and Fried and Rodon. I you know, you wonder if they'll target other parts of the team. I think they'll definitely get a reliever. And to your point, Jorge, I think that they will add a reliever who's capable of closing games. I'm looking at someone like Garrett Whitlock of the Red Sox. I think they need a right-handed swing and miss guy. Is probably their biggest need. And maybe LeGrand, hey, becomes that guy. And the other thing, too, is a right-handed hitting catcher. We've been talking about Ryan Jeffers since the middle of May, that he's a perfect fit for them. And but they're going to be aggressive, and I agree with that. That's a really dynamic team. Oh, I got to mention, Jorge, I was going to throw it in there when you were talking about Ben Rice and Cam Schiller. You sounded like someone who was working on a story about those two guys.
1: Oh, yeah, my bad. Yeah, I mentioned the fact that they're from Massachusetts. Being a Massachusetts guy myself, growing up in Worcester, seeing two Massachusetts guys coming out of nowhere to play for the Yankees. And they're going this weekend against the Red Sox at Fenway Park. Ben Rice grew up a Yankees fan in Cohasset, Mass. Schlittler, a Red Sox fan in Walpole. You know, how the Red Sox let these two guys get to the Yankees of all teams and become stars there. All-star. They're going to be all-stars. Cam Schlittler is probably going to start the all-star game next month. Ben Rice might start at first base. Probably going to be Nick Kurtz, if not Vladdy Jr. But, you know, it's just... I mean, if I'm a Red Sox fan, you know, I got to talk to my boys back home. How they feeling right now? Because we're hearing a lot about, you know, last year it was all about Roman Anthony and Christian Campbell and Marcelo Meyer.
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5: Hammer to left field. 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

0: buzz at Fenway Park as the Red Sox are going for the four-game sweep of the rival Yankees. In Boston with a 2-0 lead in the top of the eighth. It's on other ESPN radio outlets. The big story of this one, Sonny Gray, no-hitter, broken up in this eighth inning on an Ahmed Rosario clean single. Gray was perfect through four, ended up striking out nine with one walk through seven and a third. Caleb Durbin, a two-run single in the fourth. Boston's first hit off Carlos Rodon. Final scores and the first player to reach 30 home runs this season happened today in Queens.
1: The pitch swung on, hit high in the air, right center field, pretty deep. Ewing back, track, wall, gone, number 30. Kyle Schwarber puts the Phillies on top with a two-run turnaround homer here in the top of the seventh. It is 5-4 Phillies.
0: The call on Sports Radio 94 at WIP, and that 30th for Schwarber was the difference maker in the Phillies' 5-4 win over the Mets. Twins get past the Rockies 3-2. Ryan Kreidler go-ahead solo homer in the seventh. 10 innings in Milwaukee. The Cubs beat the Brewers 4-3. Milwaukee still with a 5.5 game first place lead on the Cubs. Also 10 innings in Detroit. It was the Astros 7, the Tigers 5. The Pirates down, the Reds 9-4. Ryan O'Hearn, two home runs in that victory. In golf, the Travelers Championship will be decided in a playoff between Scottie Scheffler and Victor Hovland tomorrow in Connecticut. Both are at 21 under. First women's major of the year goes to Haran Ryu, winning the PGA Championship.
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0: And so now it's my turn to make a pick, and I feel like I'm going to steal Alden's next pick, which is the Seattle Mariners.
1: Yep.
0: Okay.
1: You did.
0: I thought I would. And part of it, we saw the World Series last year, the Toronto Blue Jays. I don't think anybody thought coming into the year that they were close to the Dodgers, but they pushed the Dodgers to the brink of elimination in the World Series. And the Mariners' task is to get through the American League, which, as Jorge said, is it's mediocre, it's bad, whatever word you want to use. And the Mariners, to me, are a sleeping giant right now. They've got an excellent rotation. Cal Raleigh just came back. They've had some few other nagging injuries they've been dealing with. I think they're going to be aggressive at the trade deadline. Jerry Dipoto, their head of baseball operations. We saw last year he added to Eugenio Suarez, then Josh Naylor, and I think he's going to add a bullpen piece and a right-handed hitter if Rob Refsnyder doesn't start hitting right away because they're struggling against left-handed pitching. I love the Mariners. And I think they have an easier path to get through to that World Series, maybe to face the Dodgers. I'm not going to pretend they're as good as the Dodgers are, but that is a dangerous team to me. Did I make a worthy case, Alden?
1: I mean, I think so. That, you know, I've become Mr. Mariner on this podcast for some reason. But I mean, this is...
2: Hey, I picked the Mariners to win the World Series last year.
1: Did you? All right.
2: And I picked them to go to the World Series again.
1: They're as complete a team, I think, as there is in baseball. They've played like an average team all year, which is stunning to me. They've been a really bad defensive team this year, which has been surprising. But you know Jerry DePoto is going to make moves. He's going to shore up that bullpen especially. And I think they're going to cruise to the American League West eventually because it's just not a good division.
0: Yeah, and you know what I love the thought of? Cade Anderson, to me, has a chance to be this year's David Price call-up at the end of the year,
1: yeah.
0: Jabba Chamberlain, that sort of impact. I mean, he is dominating in the minor leagues. He was the third pick in the draft in last year, third pick overall out of LSU. His strikeout-to-walk ratio is something insane, like 10-1. So it's not like LeGrand, hey, we have questions about whether or not he's going to command the ball. There are no questions about Cade Anderson. And it looks like he could be the third lefty in the bullpen. I'm kind of, part of me as a baseball nerd is rooting for them to get Aroldis Chapman. After having to navigate last year's postseason with only one lefty, maybe Dan Wilson could have four if they landed Aroldis Chapman, which would be awesome. All right, Alden, you get first pick in the second round. Who you got?
1: I'm going with the Phillies. I subscribe to the AJ Preller theory that stars win in October. I think ever since Don Mattingly took over, I'm not saying it's because Don Mattingly took over, but ever since they made that managerial change, the Phillies have looked a lot like the Phillies. And when Jorge brings up the point about Gerrit Cole and Aaron Judge getting older and trying to capitalize on this window, I think you could say that perhaps even more so for Dave Dombrowski now with Bryce Harper and with Kyle Schwarber and with Christopher Sanchez emerging as one of the best pitchers in baseball and Zach Wheeler there obviously getting older. And when you think about somebody like Dave Dombrowski, who has a reputation for being one of the most aggressive general managers in baseball, I mean, they're going to be a team to watch, obviously, before the August 3rd trade deadline. I think they need a big right-handed bat in their lineup now with Adolis Garcia out. I think they need to shore up the bullpen outside of Yoan Duran. And I think Dave Dombrowski is going to do whatever it takes to get them there. But I think the most important thing for me is, well, two of them. One is their rotation. They have a rotation that is built for October. They have a lights-out closer that's built for October. And I just think, you know, a lineup like headlined by Bryce Harper and Kyle Schwarber, guys who have been there before, who know what it takes to perform in those stages. In a 7-game series, in a 5-game series, I always like their chances.
0: Yeah, and it's one thing I'll note that we've now talked about three different teams needing right-handed help.
1: Yeah.
0: The Yankees, the Mariners, the Phillies, and it really underscores what you're hearing and you guys are hearing, I'm hearing from general managers, is that there's not a lot of right-handed hitting out there.
1: Yep.
0: To be had. And that's going to be really interesting to see what happens there. And Dave Dombrowski is known as the biggest deal maker in baseball other than AJ Preller. Like AJ Preller is an absolute gambler, but Dave Dombrowski's made some big trades. And last year when he made the Duran trade, people around baseball were like, wow, you're going to spend that much on a reliever? There were other teams that weren't willing to spend that much. So I do wonder about Tarik Skubal. And keep in mind that when Garrett Crochet was available, the White Sox probably would have traded Crochet to the Phillies if not for the Phillies' refusal to give up Andrew Painter. Has that perspective changed now from the Phillies, now that he's, you know, had some time in the big leagues, he struggled a little bit? I don't know, but I just speculating out loud about whether or not the Phillies will add somebody else. All right, Jorge, who you got at number five?
2: All right, the Phillies are number two on my board, so Big Al stole them from me. But I'll go with the number three team on my board, the Milwaukee Brewers. I think they're kind of a steal here, in my opinion. Yep. You know, I know what happened last postseason when they went up against the Dodgers. I understand that. But Jacob Mizrowski is a different beast right now. He is that ace, maybe the best pitcher in baseball right now, 1.45 ERA. Guy throws like 112 miles an hour over and over and over again. I think I'm really big on starting pitching in October. Guys that that you can ride in the postseason. I think he's a guy, if he stays healthy, that can do that. Kyle Harrison has really broken out here after bouncing around from the Giants to the Red Sox. And, you know, after that, it's a little questionable with the Brewers in the rotation, which is why I do think they'll be active in the trade market in that regard. But, you know, Brandon Woodruff looked really good the other night coming off the injured list. I think it was 6 innings, 10 strikeouts, 1 hit allowed. So if he could be the guy that the Brewers envision, that's a really strong top three. And then maybe you add someone at the trade deadline. And then offensively, you know, they're second in baseball in runs scored per game. The Nationals are obviously number one. We've talked a lot about the Nationals and their breakout. But low-key, the Brewers, they don't hit home runs. They rank near the bottom in home runs, but they just produce runs. I mean, it's kind of crazy to watch the way they play. And Bryce Turang is a guy. He's a star. Jackson Chourio is kind of coming into his own, OPSing right now, 867. And I do think, as, you know, Al mentioned, you know, you need stars. You know, the Phillies have Bryce Harper and Kyle Schwarber, and they have those established stars. And I think Milwaukee has a couple guys who can make that leap into stardom in October. And it's Bryce Turang, it's Jackson Chourio, Jake Bowers is having a really good all-star caliber season, Andrew Vaughn's around. I think offensively they do things in different ways. It's always nice to hit home runs. And a lot of people think, oh, just make contact in October. Home runs is very important as well. They'll need to hit a few of those to win in October and to bounce the Dodgers. But I like this team a lot. You know, obviously every year we start the year saying, well, the Brewers lost Freddie Peralta. They lost, you know, they lost Josh Hader last year. They traded Willie Adames. All this stuff happens and they still compete. Just a well-oiled machine, and they're going to be in there challenging the Dodgers in October again.
0: I'd say this too, like Jacob Mizrowski, I mean, in the time that, you know, three of us have covered baseball or followed baseball, you know, there have only been a handful of times when it felt like that there was a pitcher that other teams just feared, like, oh my God, we can't get into a situation we're going to face that guy. I'm older than you, so I'll start with Mike Scott in 1986. Like the Mets and the Astros were playing, and the Mets felt like they had to win game six because, oh my God, they did not want to face Mike Scott. And then 1988, Oral Hershiser got on one of those rolls for the Dodgers. Absolutely. It felt like every game that he pitched, he was going to find a way to win. And, of course, Madison Bumgarner, it went on that incredible roll in 2014. Probably the greatest postseason performance we'll ever see. 52 1/3 innings of dominance. You know, it finishes up in relief against the Kansas City Royals. I feel like Mizrowski has a chance to be that guy. Does that make sense to you? I mean, based on what we're seeing right now, that as good as Yamamoto was in game 7 last year, as good as, you know, different guys on the Dodgers could be, like Mizrowski is the guy who can shut down any lineup.
2: Yeah, he can. And I wonder, knowing that, right? Knowing you have that weapon at this form right now, this peak form. I mean, maybe it's not his peak. Who knows? I wonder, you know, if that front office will be aggressive, you know, in a month from now, how aggressive they will be. Will they maybe go get a position player, maybe a shortstop, a third baseman, someone who has some pop? Will they go get another starter? You know, will they show up that bullpen? I'm sure they will. All these teams seem to, you know, add a reliever or two at the trade deadline. But how aggressive will the Brewers be? You know, will they go get Tarek Skubal? You know, will they do something like that to really push this team, and knowing that they have to challenge a juggernaut like the Dodgers?
3: And Kevin, Canty, and Michelle are unsportsmanlike.
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3: 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Evan, Canty, and Michelle.
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0: So I need feedback from you guys as I make my pick, because I think there's a big drop-off from the teams we've talked about now to where it's kind of an open question. So I'll take nominations from you guys on who should be my second team. I have one in mind, but I'm curious about what you guys think. If you were picking in my spot right now, who would be your team? Alden?
1: The next team that I have on my list, I made a list, is the Rays. And to your point, Buster, I had a hard time coming up with the next team. But Shane McClanahan and Drew Rasmussen in the rotation, Nick Martinez pitching well, the speed of Chandler Simpson, a lineup anchored by Jonathan Aranda and Yandy Diaz and Junior Caminero. That's as good as you can get, I think, right now.
0: The bullpen is 23rd out of 30 teams in ERA at 4.82. They clearly need to upgrade that. Cedric Mullins has really struggled in center field. They need an outfield thumper. There's some speculation they could be the team to get Skubal, because some of those, you know, Rasmussen and McClanahan have injury histories. You don't know how much you're going to lean into them in innings as the year goes on. But I agree. They could be interesting. Jorge, you were going to talk.
2: Yeah, I think it's the Rays, just because, I mean, they're going to make the postseason most likely, so that gives them a solid chance there to make it out of the American League. Aranda, you mentioned Yandy Diaz might be the most underrated hitter in baseball. I mean, the guy's a 915 OPS. Nobody talks about him. I know it's, you know, please a DH in Tampa, but I mean, let's give him some love. The guy's, you know, really good. You got Junior Caminero, as Alden mentioned. And the other team I would mention is the Toronto Blue Jays. Now, the Toronto Blue Jays, we saw them almost beat the Dodgers last year. And to be honest, I didn't think the Toronto Blue Jays were going to make the World Series until they made the World Series. And I think a lot of people thought that way. It's like the run that they went on. And this year, just being injured as they are, Vladdy Guerrero has 4 home runs. They've just been banged up all around. And they're in the playoff picture still. And I still think that team can get to another level. So I would add them to the mix because, again, they could represent the American League, because the American League is just right now just not very good.
0: Alden, what do you think about the Padres? Because, you know, they're always intriguing. We know AJ Preller is super aggressive at the trade deadline, but you know this, you know, better than anybody, because you've covered these games. They're not afraid of the Dodgers.
1: They're not.
0: They might not be as good as the Dodgers, but they're not afraid. And they have the best bullpen in baseball, and with Mason Miller at the back end.
1: If you talk about a Tarek Skubal fit, and at this point in the podcast, I feel like everybody's a fit for Tarek Skubal. I would put the Padres up there. The problem is the Padres don't have many prospects that they can give up. Their cupboard is a little bit bare. But there are two versions of the Padres. There are the Padres who play against the Dodgers, and there are the Padres who play against everybody else. And you are absolutely right. They raise their game to a different level. If they add one or two starting pitchers, and you combine it with that bullpen, and if Manny Machado, Jackson Merrill, and Fernando Tatis Jr. actually get going, yes, I could see that. It's just too many ifs.
0: All right, I'm going to reject all of your advice that you just gave me, and I'm going to pick the Chicago Cubs as the next team, because I think they're going to be aggressive at the trade deadline. They have all these starting pitching injuries. I think they'll add a couple of starters. I mentioned the volume at that particular position. I think they'll have some guys. They're the best defensive team in baseball when they're playing right. They have a distinct home field advantage, I think, in Wrigley Field. And PCA is coming into his own. Like, he looks like they've been looking for sort of that aircraft carrier in that lineup. And, you know, just seeing him recently, how he's just taken off. It looks like a good chance they'll be National League Player of the Month if Mizorowski doesn't get it. So I'm liking the Cubs. Was that a bad pick?
2: Buster, I was at Citi Field last night, and I watched Edward Cabrera get carted off the field with a hamstring injury. Okay. The Cubs are starting pitching. I mean, if you tell me they're going to get a couple starting pitchers, I don't even know if that's enough. Van Brown just went on the injury list again today. You know, a couple more guys on the injury list for the Cubs. And PCA, when PCA is rolling, I mean, he might be the best player in baseball outside of Shohei Ohtani. You know, the thing is, we saw him roll last year, and then we saw him not roll after the All-Star break last year. So maybe some more consistency this year. We'll see. But that guy, when he's on like he is right now, I mean, he had 3-run home run Tuesday night against the Mets to blow that one open. That guy's super exciting. The starting pitching, I just don't know. Unless they're going to let a couple more guys, like you said, Buster, I mean, they're going to be aggressive. That'd be great. But, you know, they're down 2 more starting pitchers right now. So it's just tough for me to imagine them being able to go blow for blow with the Dodgers in a series.
0: Alden?
1: Yeah, to Jorge's point, look, they have six starting pitchers on the injured list right now. And I'm looking at the list right now. It's not just six starting pitchers that are like kind of depth pieces. It's Ben Brown. It's Edward Cabrera. It's Cade Horton. It is Justin Steele. And it is Jameson Taillon. I don't know how any team recovers from that. I would love to say the Cubs, because at full strength, they definitely are that team. Six starting pitchers on the IL. I don't think so.
0: All right. And we've got a Saturday game. I've been doing games on TV for years. It's been a long time. A Saturday game, 1 o'clock on ABC, from Fenway Park, Yankees and Red Sox. It's going to be a lot of fun. And Jorge, I will see you there. Alden, I will not see you there, but thanks for the time here.
1: Always a pleasure, Buster. Thank you for having me.
0: Todd Radom is the chief executive of our weekly quiz. He's a graphic artist whose work can be seen on ball fields all across America, all around the world. Or you can go to his website, toddradom.com. And, of course, he's the author of the new book, The Ballpark and Beyond. Todd, how you doing?
3: Buster, I am great. Good to see you, my friend.
0: Good to see you, too. And I'm excited that I get to talk to you today because you know so much baseball history and so much history. And we have a really cool thing coming up on Monday in advance of July 4th. USA 250 next week. We're going to be talking with Rick Monday about that moment when he snagged the flag out in center field in Dodger Stadium when a couple of protesters tried to burn the flag. Rick's going to come on. He's going to talk about that and about how this flag has been displayed now at the Hall of Fame and how that came to be. And it got me to thinking about moments where the United States was connected with baseball in that sort of way. And, you know, you and I were kicking back and forth yesterday, a list on text about, you know, some big moments when that happened. Obviously, Rick Monday grabbing that flag was one of them. What else you got?
3: Well, a couple of things, Buster. First of all, the first words I write in my book after your kind forward, it's a quote from the New York Tribune, August 15th, 1865. Baseball, two words then, is decidedly the national game of America. So all of this is all tied up. I've got a couple, and I'm going to start right at the beginning. The opening game at the Union Grounds Ballpark in Brooklyn. This is May 15th, 1862. The nation is split in two by the Civil War, and a band struck up the Star-Spangled Banner. This would not become the national anthem until 1931, Buster, but wow. A patriotic moment that cements the relationship between the country and patriotism and baseball.
0: That's a phenomenal one. For me, when I covering the Yankees after in 2001, at the World Series that year, after 9/11, George Bush, the president, throwing out the first pitch and there being so much concern about it. I remember a friend calling me and asking me if I was going to be okay, being at Yankee Stadium, you know, and this is less than 2 months or what was it? 2 months after 9/11, I said, no, I'm going to be in the most secure place on earth because the president's coming here to throw out the first pitch. And Derek Jeter underneath the stands sort of chiding Bush and asking him, the president saying, you're going to throw from the top of the mound. If you don't, they're going to boo you. Tells him if you bounce it, they're going to boo you. And
3: it's
0: he goes
3: New York,
0: out there.
3: Right? The captain knew.
0: Yeah, with the snipers on top of Yankee Stadium and with President Bush wearing the bulletproof vest, he goes out and delivers an absolute strike to Todd Green, who was the Yankees' backup catcher at the time. It was a great moment in this country. All right, what about you?
3: Yeah, I mean, Buster, I can't help but think I was there the night after that. And, living in the New York area at the time, you were there too. We saw the tragedy every day. I can't help but think of the commuter parking lot in the suburbs up where I lived, where there were just cars parked there for a month or 2 months. People never came home. But to bring it back to baseball, it was such a moment of togetherness to come there. And some apprehension, but to be able to live again. And I just remember how moving it was to see that flag, the tattered flag from the World Trade Center out there in right field at Yankee Stadium. And we got a couple of pretty good games and an excellent World Series, to say the least.
0: Yeah, and I remember before those World Series games, you'd be walking through what were relatively thin, the hallway that was just outside of the Yankees clubhouse and would lead out on the field. It couldn't have been more than 15, 20 feet wide. And you would have a line of firemen and other folks who were there, the first responders who had been on site after 9/11, and the players are passing them as they go out because they were, of course, going out on the field to be honored before games. And of course, you mentioned our text chain, the first game in New York after 9/11 at Shea Stadium.
3: Yeah, Mets Braves, I think it was 10 days after 9/11, so September 21st. And of course, Mike Piazza hits that dramatic home run, and just the normal stuff. I always say, Buster, baseball is the background of my summer, and you can invest as much time in it as you like, but it's always there for us. And this was a reminder when it wasn't there. And when
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0: Ryder in golf. It goes down to the wire in the final round of the Travelers Championship, and there will be a playoff.
1: Absolute quiet around this 18th green.
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3: Made it! And a fist pump from Scottie Scheffler. And we're coming back on Monday. He and Victor Hovland finish at 21 under par. Chance of USA for Scotty. The fans from Norway are here. They're going to have to come back on Monday. We're going to have a playoff.
0: The final call on SiriusXM PGA Tour Radio. So the Travelers Championship decided tomorrow in Connecticut between Scottie Scheffler and Victor Hovland, both at 21 under. Scheffler forcing that playoff, as you just heard, by sinking an 8-foot par putt on 18. Final round was rain delayed, called due to darkness. First women's major of the year goes to Haran Ryu, winning the PGA Championship at 13 under in Minnesota. In the first game of the World Cup knockout round, the only game today, Canada in a thriller over South Africa, 1-0. Stephen Eustachio scored the lone goal in stoppage time as Canada's heading to the round of 16 for the first time ever. We've got a thriller for Sunday night baseball. We're in the bottom of the ninth at Fenway Park. Red Sox and Yankees tied at 2. New York getting both in the ninth off Aroldis Chapman. Paul Goldschmidt game-tying RBI groundout. The big story in this one, Sonny Gray was stellar for Boston and a no-hitter broken up in the eighth, also reached 2,000 career strikeouts. Elsewhere, Cubs in 10 innings beat the Brewers 4-3 in Milwaukee.
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0: It's Sunday, June 28th, 2026, and this is Game Night.
1: Well, as you heard it there in the update, a crazy game in Sunday Night Baseball tonight, and poor Sonny Gray. He did not deserve that. I would say you deserve us. We deserve you, everybody tuning in. It's Game Night right here on ESPN Radio, ESPN App, Sirius XM Channel 80, presented by Progressive Insurance. He's Justin Tinsley. I'm Matt Fontana. JT, a very happy Sunday to you, man. How you doing?
2: I'm doing great, man. I cannot complain too much. Had a really good Q&A fireside chat with the great Mike Wilbon in Washington, D.C. today. So that was incredible. And now I'm alongside my man, one of the best hosts that you will ever find in radio. And I'm not saying this because he gave me $20 via Venmo before the show to say this. It's always an honor and privilege to be on a show with you, brother. There's always.
1: There's another Venmo coming your way. Dude, I'm so
2: Thank
1: happy.
2: You, sir.
1: I appreciate that. No, I'm so happy to be able to. I am so honored to be able to do shows with you, man. I so much enjoy it as well. And we're in for the next 3 hours, so we got plenty to get to. We'll talk some NBA coming up as well. Jesse Rogers set to join us. But this Sunday night game tonight.
2: You know, wow.
1: Sonny Gray.
2: Wow.
1: Boy, Sonny Gray. He has a no-hitter going into the eighth inning. He eventually gives it up, and then he'd be like, all right, well, you know, he takes a no-hitter into the eighth inning. Like, the Red Sox are going to win, right? Oh, no. 2-0 into the ninth inning. Aroldis Chapman on for Boston. And then I just saw one of the stupidest plays that I've ever seen, where Abreu in right field, he catches a regular pop-up. Yeah. There's two runners on. Justin, he throws it to the infield. I have no idea who he was throwing it to, where he was trying to throw it. It ends up going all the way to the backstop. It not only has a run score to make it 2-1, it allows the other runner to get all the way to third, and he scores on a ground out. And now, Boston, it looks like we're going to be going to extra innings in this one.
2: We haven't seen defeat snatch from the jaws of victory like this since the 2026 San Antonio Spurs. You know, so, but when I look at games like this, and like you said, I really don't know where that throw was going. I don't know where it was supposed to go. But these are the type of moments. These are the type of plays. This is the type of atmosphere that really only happens in a rivalry game, and not even just any type of rivalry game. We're talking Red Sox and Yankees because, again, we were talking before the shows like, oh, wow, this might be a no-hitter. Like, oh, the Red Sox got this. This is a big win for them. And then out of nowhere, you know what hits the fan. So, like you said, I feel bad. I feel awful for Sonny Gray. Like, if you're him and you're sitting in the dugout right now, what is legitimately going through your mind?
1: I mean, it's got to be just, in a way, jokingly, I deserve this, right? Like, we're joking that he doesn't deserve it, but you sit there and you just got to laugh, and you go, I don't know what else I'm supposed to do. And this Sunday marks Aroldis Chapman's 52nd appearance with a save opportunity since he joined the Red Sox last season. He's only blown four saves over that span, and two of them occurred this week. Monday at Colorado, and he blew it tonight against New York. So, again, over 52 appearances going back to last year, four blown saves. Everybody would tell you, you know, Justin, that's the life of a closer, right? That's pretty good. It's a little bit different when you're playing the Yankees at Fenway, and I'm not trying to excuse Aroldis Chapman. I really sit there and wonder what the hell Abreu was doing with that throw. Like, it looked like that's like a benchable offense. That was so bad out of him. I don't even know if he deserves to be in the lineup for a couple of days, but we'll see how we got it. And again, here we are. We will have extra innings, so we'll keep you updated on that. 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Soccer today, World Cup. Justin, it felt so weird because there was only one game on to watch.
2: One game.
1: And we were talking about this. He's Justin Tinsley. I'm Matt Fontana with you. Sunday Game. And I thought you were so right on talking about this. Like, this Sunday was there for the taking. Mm-hmm. You know, you had the golf tournament. That was in a rain delay. You had a solid day of baseball, a couple WNBA games. But, like, the lull of not having it where you would have people at home, it's the weekend, obviously you're going to pack the stadiums no matter what. I think a little bit of a miss there on the World Cup side of things, if you're asking me.
2: I'm just really disappointed in the World Cup that they don't know about the American brunch scene. Like, they could have made so much money off bottomless mimosas from coast to coast.
1: You
2: but
1: put
2: yet
1: a little soccer ball on top of your
2: soccer ball? Come on,
1: your Bloody Mary.
2: Like, the penalty it. Kick, have that be a special mimosa? Oh, but like, come on. The
1: marketing, you need to open a spot. You need to open a spot, and you let me know when, and I'm coming.
2: I do. Next World Cup, like you will be the guest of honor. But no, to your point, man, like, I remember when I woke up this morning, I just happened to check, you know, the ESPN app, and I was like, all right, what games are coming on today? And I saw Canada, I saw South Africa, but I'm like, all right, well, maybe my screen isn't loading. Where's the rest of the games? And they just weren't any. And I would be really interested to know, in terms of the schedule makers, like, what was the thought process behind this? I understand certain team, you need a certain time off in between games, X, Y, and Z. Mm-hmm. But, like, when you're looking at the sports calendar, not saying that it was empty, because as you just said, it's not empty. There was a lot of things going on today, and I don't think there's anything bigger than the World Cup. But you got to cash in on Sundays in America, at least, because those are holy grail days in terms of American culture and understanding how we like to consume our sports. So now, unfortunately, it was only one game in the World Cup today, right, Matt? But that one game was incredible. Incredible. Like, you couldn't ask for much more than that. And I think the beautiful thing about where we are in the World Cup right now is this is it. This is win or go home. Like, this is it's put up or shut up time. And when you watch Canada and South Africa today, you had that type of energy, you had that type of urgency, and that type of emotion.
1: And it was a game that Canada was on the gas. It's just the defense of the South Africans and Hugo Bruce, their manager, setting up the defensive side of things. And really, again, it was fun to see Canada, you know, that kind of matchup again, where they were going and they were on it, but they just couldn't get it done. And then you go into stoppage time, you go late. Their captain, Alphonso Davies, he comes in. He has not played this entire tournament with a hamstring injury. That's what I think gave the Canadians that little bit of a boost. But like I say, boost, Justin, in that they weren't playing well throughout the match. I'm like, it looked like they were dominating. It was just the defense and great goaltending as well for South Africa that kept it no score for as long as it did.
2: No, and that was the beautiful thing about the game. You could tell it went back and forth. But to your credit, the South African defensive unit, their defensive strategy was incredible to watch play out. And it's just unfortunate that, you know, they came out on with the short end of the stick. But if you're Canada, you're watching this game and the emotions that come over you after this is the biggest win in Canadian World Cup history. This is the first time they advanced to the round of 16. So this is the beautiful thing about this tournament. I understand we can have the geopolitical discussions and things about that, the nature of the game. But when you see moments like that and you see the wave of emotion that overcame that Canadian team, you know how much this means, not just to them, but just to Canadian culture as a whole.
1: And they will get the winner of Netherlands and Morocco. They play tomorrow, so they'll find out who their opponent is going to be, but it's going to be a lot of fun going on with it. Boston is just trying on purpose to lose this game now. Abreu, who I talked about making that horrible throw earlier, error in right field, dropped the ball, and it allowed Yankees to score one run. They're trying to add on more. We'll talk about all of it coming up, too, because it is coming down to the wire on the diamond. It's game night right here on ESPN Radio and the ESPN app.
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13: Yeah, I've got a pretty hefty buyout for a good reason because I don't plan on leaving here. So hopefully Coach Boynton does really well this year. I think they're pretty well set going into this year. I think it'd be a smart move with the rest they got together to keep some continuity there. So I will not be in Maize and Blue.
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15: So we could run it back with him and Mahomes both rehabbing knee injuries. 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But if Stone Cold says, let's do it.
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0: Well, this is going to be a late inning game the Boston Red Sox are going to want to forget. They're down 4-2 now. Yankees added another one. Boston just falling apart from the eighth inning on. That's about as bad of a loss as I've seen. And it's not over yet. Red Sox still can obviously win it, but even if they won this game, Justin, I don't think they'd be feeling real good about it. It's game night right here on ESPN Radio, ESPN App, Sirius XM, Channel 80. I'm Matt Fontana. He is Justin Tinsley, and we're so happy to be joined by Jesse Rogers, ESPN MLB Insider. And Jesse, just starting with this game tonight, Justin and I are talking about it. Sonny Gray has got to feel awful. All he did was take a no-hitter into the eighth. And now he's sitting in the dugout watching his team be down 4-2 in extra innings. You got a feel for Sonny Gray tonight.
1: I wonder if any player has ever waived his no-trade clause in the middle of a game. Because if it's never happened, it might be happening right now. I mean, he pitched a gem, and the Red Sox fell apart. Aroldis Chapman gave it up in the ninth. Okay, look, he's pretty good, and he's pitching back-to-back. But Willy Abreu in right field, I mean, my God, two huge mistakes. The second one, okay, it's actually a physical mistake. He dropped the ball, which is bad enough. But the first one, the lead run, the tying runs at first, and he's trying to throw. I don't know where he was trying to throw it instead of into second base to keep that runner at first. Instead, that runner gets all the way to third. They tie it up, and now they've scored a few in the 10th here. The Red Sox just melting. Bad teams do bad things, and there's a great example of it tonight after a gem performance from Sonny Gray.
2: Bad teams do bad things. That's a gem. That may be the quote of the night. Jesse, I got to ask you, man. Obviously, this is an epic collapse from a bad team, as you said, but this is a Yankees team that's obviously without Aaron Judge. They're obviously without Giancarlo Stanton and Max Fried. How important are victories like this to a team that is missing three-star caliber players like this while still in a very close divisional race with the Tampa Bay Rays?
1: Yeah, I think it's a good point. You gobble up as many as you can when you're in survival mode. That's the word a lot of teams will use when they're going through injuries. Just don't get caught into one of those 7, 8, 9, 10 in a row things. Like, you can lose a series, which they did against Boston. Give the Red Sox credit. They played well this weekend. But, you know, grab one you're not supposed to win. And then go grab another series maybe that you're the underdog in. And, you know, yeah, I think it's very important. You just got to keep gobbling up some wins, even if you can't go on a run because you have all these injuries. But let me tell you, the Yankees are far and away the best team when they're healthy. They really are. They're better than the Rays. They're better than everyone else. I'm talking about in the American League, of course. But they're not healthy. So the Rays are going to stick around and hang around. And, you know, who says that the Yankees are going to get completely healthy with Stanton and Judge and the situations they're in right now? So, yes, get these wins now because you don't know when you're going to be completely healthy. You don't want to be stuck chasing the Tampa Bay Rays in the second half. So there's a good win for the Yankees for sure.
0: Talking everything baseball, Jesse Rogers, ESPN MLB Insider. And I think just even the Yankees obviously dealing with injuries like so many people are, Jesse, and they want Trent Grisham back and all that. And I see some of the injuries today, even across the league, like Ranger Suarez had to leave a game. We know Cole Reagans has surgery coming up. He's going to be out for a while to the Royals. Is there anyone that you really see or a team specifically dealing with injuries that could sway things come the trade deadline the most? Like, is there something, a team losing a certain player or an injury that you kind of circled that said this might change everything when it comes to the trade deadline?
1: Yeah, I mean, it is interesting. You know, you mentioned like Sonny Gray tonight. He's going to be so well sought after.

0: because there's so many injuries around the league.
1: So, Jesse, I want to switch gears. Let's go to the AL Central for a second, to a city that you know very well, and I'm talking about Chicago. In the last 3 years, the Chicago White Sox lost 101 games, 121 games, and 102 games. Now, sitting at the halfway point of the season, they are 43-38. I'm not saying that they're world beaters, but in comparison to the previous three seasons I just mentioned, how would you describe this turnaround in the south side of Chicago right now?
0: Well, first of all, it's for real. It's not a flukish first half. They have staying power, and I think anybody that's watched them can see why. They have a lot of power. They have a lot of slug. They're right there with the Yankees for most home runs in baseball, and that will get you far in this day and age. They don't need five hits in an inning to beat you. They'll come up with the three-run homer. They have a trio of sluggers in the middle of that lineup that I don't think anybody saw coming together the way they are. And, you know, Murakami has 20 home runs. He's among the league leaders, and he hasn't played in 3 weeks. And then Miguel Vargas is coming into his own, and Colson Montgomery is coming into his own. So they have some staying power on their offense because they have power. Their pitching is just good enough in that division. They're in the right division, right? And what's surprising is just how much better they are than some of these central teams. They just beat the Royals. They are a better team than Kansas City. Who knew that 3 months ago? I didn't. They are a better team than the Minnesota Twins. That was the one team I thought they could finish higher than in the standings. Who thought that for sure 3 months ago? They're absolutely better than the Twins. It turns out they're better than the Detroit Tigers because the Tigers kind of have gone backwards. So now it's just the White Sox and the Guardians, and I think they're better than the Guardians because they have the offense that I just mentioned. So in some ways it's coming out of nowhere, obviously. But when you lose as many games as you guys just mentioned, you're supposed to bounce back out of that, right? If it's a real good rebuild, then you should take a leap at some point. The leap just came much greater than anyone thought. Instead of like jumping up maybe a few games under 500, this team has gone well past 500, and that's the big shock. But after you lose that much, you better come back with a nice little bump after coming out of a rebuild, and that's what they're doing.
2: Jesse Rogers joining us here on Game Night, ESPN MLB Insider. Matt Fontana and Justin Tinsley with you tonight as well. Jesse, wanted to ask about the Carlos Mendoza move, and all we hear from the Mets is, you know, we loved him and we didn't. It almost sounded like they were like, oh, we don't want to do this, but we kind of have to. Just your thoughts now that we've had a couple of days to digest it, and where do you think the Mets are actually going to be heading now post Carlos Mendoza?
0: Yeah, you know, look, the roster seemed a little bit flawed, right? But if anybody watched that series against the Cubs, that's not just about a roster. That looked like a disinterested team. I mean, there's certain things you can control. You can play deep defense if you put in effort. You can run the bases correctly. They weren't doing any of those things. So as much as, yeah, maybe it's not Carlos Mendoza's fault, I felt like he had to know his days were coming to the end. And why not just shut that door and challenge some guys to at least play a smart brand of baseball? And that starts with just playing good defense and running the bases correctly. You can't control all of your at-bats. You can't control a starting staff that's just not very good. But they played sloppy baseball, and that goes back to the manager. And I just feel like he didn't do a lot to change the narrative. Maybe he did behind the scenes, and we don't know it. Didn't seem like it. Sort of just was a passenger on a ship that was going down. And so I think he deserves some of the blame. Where they're headed, I think it's a pretty big overhaul again come this offseason. I think David Stearns and Steve Cohen have to come to an understanding that we need winning baseball players. We don't just need expensive ones. And that's a question I think a lot of executives around baseball ask before they give out the big contracts. Does this person love baseball? Should we give him the money? Will he be the same guy when he gets the money? And I don't think that's a question Steve Cohen has asked enough. By the way, the Red Sox just walked off.
2: I was just going to ask, Jesse, 30-second reaction to the Red Sox. We talked about them choking it away, and the Yankees end up choking it away.
0: Forget everything I said about bad teams do bad things. Sometimes, you know, Sonny Gray ends up getting rewarded here in the Red Sox. Well, what a series for them. They played really well until the last few moments there. They gave it away but got it back. So, the Yankees, look, without some of those guys, it was bound to catch up with

0: them, and it finally has. Now they've got to, like, change the narrative back and try to, like we talked about, gobble up some wins, even though you don't have your healthiest team and best version of yourselves out there. So now the Yankees are in a little bit of a fight after this one.
1: Jesse, really appreciate your time tonight. Great insight. I'm going to put a little asterisk win for Sonny Gray for this game tonight because he deserves it, all right?
0: Absolutely, guys. Be well.
2: My Yankees question, age like milk.
1: I know, get to it. Like, the Red Sox, here, watch us fumble this game. Yankees, hold my beer. Here we go. And the thing is, the Red Sox were much worse. Wyler Abreu doing what he did, it was just the Yankees couldn't get out. You know, that was, I don't know if we have enough time on this show. Yeah. We only have 3 hours for me to argue about the runner at second base and extra innings. That's a conversation for another day. But, you know, Red Sox just get it done tonight. They walk it off on the Yankees and complete the sweep. Coming up to the pitch we go. It's game night here on ESPN Radio, ESPN app.
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1: I'm Chad Ryder. A wild one for Sunday Night Baseball at Fenway Park. It ends up going 10 innings, and the Red Sox complete a four-game sweep of the Yankees, 5-4. The final score, Jarren Duran with a walk-off base hit and a three-run Boston 10th. New York had scored two of the ninth up, Aroldis Chapman, and then two more in the 10th before Boston walks it off. Another big storyline of this one was the Red Sox starter Sonny Gray had a no-hitter broken up in the eighth inning. Ended up striking out nine, one walk.

0: 7 and a third. Also got to 2,000 career strikeouts. In other action, Phillies knock off the Mets 5-4 in Queens. Kyle Schwarber, major league leading 30th home run. It was a go-ahead two-run shot in the seventh. He's the fastest to reach 30 homers in Phillies history. Does it before July.
1: I remember the first time I hit 30 home runs in 2017. And, you know, it's always felt like that was kind of like a cool number that you want to get to. And, you know, very fortunate to feel to get to this point this early. But it's not something that I truly focus on. I think it's just more the fact of trying to take your bats, having, you know, quality at bats, and trying to help any way possible those guys on the field and help them win.
0: And the Phillies are also now just three games back of the first-place Braves, who lost to the Giants 3-2 in San Francisco. Robbie Ray, 8 innings for the win. Atlanta's lost 9 of 10. The Dodgers double up the Padres 4-2. In golf, the Travelers Championship will be determined in a sudden-death playoff between Scottie Scheffler and Victor Hovland tomorrow in Connecticut, both at 21 under.
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3: Now it's win in advance, lose and go home to the round of 32 we go. 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As we get ready to go, Team USA, Bosnia-Herzegovina on Wednesday, Matt Fontana, Justin Tinsley. We're so happy to be joined by Frank LaBeouf, ESPN FC analyst. Frank, really appreciate your time tonight. And as we get ready to go for that match for Team USA, just thoughts on their pool play. I know people were upset about that Turkey A loss, but, you know, Christian Pulisic getting back, I think, gives a little bump to Team USA. They were out a lot of their starters, a lot of their players. Just overall, how are you viewing them getting ready to go for Wednesday?
4: First, hi to everybody. Well, I'm very positive about the United States national team, and I don't really bother by the last game. I mean, there was a rotation system planned by the coach, and it can happen. It's better to rest some players if you want to have a chance to go far in the competition. So, I've been very, very impressed by the two first game that the American played, and the way they played, that I like the verticality of the game, the pace of the game, the composure as well. So I'm very optimistic about the future, especially the next game, and I'm pretty sure they're going to go through.
5: Frank, we were talking about this a little bit before you jumped on. Can you describe just how big of a win that was today for France? It's their first time advancing to the round of 16. How would you put that in perspective, even just beyond the game of soccer?
4: What you mean? For us, for my generation, or for the team we just played?
5: I guess both, because obviously we saw how they reacted once they won that game. But again, Canada's first time advancing to the round of 16 in World Cup history. Just how big of a moment is that for that team, and really just the country as a whole?
4: Well, it's historical. I mean, it's crazy, and we know how big soccer can be in every country and for the population, and you make the population being proud of themselves, and you say, well, they fight for their colors, they fight for their flag, and it's very important for everybody. So yeah, I'm guessing that I was going to be the same if United States can go very far in the competition, but for a country like Canada, you know, going through, winning almost the last second of the game, it brings the suspense that you want to see, like in an American movie. So it's absolutely crazy and powerful. That's what we love about sports.
3: Frank LaBeouf joining us here, talking World Cup, of course, ESPN FC analyst. And Frank, overall, this tournament, obviously the expansion to now have the round of 32, it used to be the round of 16. Just your thoughts on the how the bracket has played out to this point. I know we just have the one game, but the pool play and how much the extra teams, the third place teams advancing, how do you think that's all playing out?
4: Well, the fact that you had 48 teams in that competition for the first time, I would say a little bit pessimistic about the fact that you would see too much differences between, for example, Curaçao, Haiti, or Cape Verde, comparing to France, Brazil, England, and many other so-called big teams. But we didn't see that. We saw only one time with Germany and Curaçao in the 7-1, I think, or 7-0. But otherwise, it's been tight. It's been difficult for everybody. So maybe the so-called top teams weren't there at their max. But the smaller teams, they fought hard. And we didn't see any easy game for anybody. And I was pretty pleased with the situation and the fact that everybody had to give 100% in order to be qualified. And what we saw from Cape Verde, we saw yesterday a game Algeria against Austria. That was absolutely great. The performance, the 3-3, was outstanding. And in terms of entertainment, nobody can say that it's not interesting and you don't have the part of suspense that you are expecting.
5: So, Frank, let's look ahead to tomorrow. I'm looking at the schedule. Brazil, Japan, Germany, Paraguay, Netherlands versus Morocco. What are some storylines that you're going to be looking forward to for tomorrow's slate?
4: Oh, my God. Well, it would be amazing to see Japan winning against Brazil, but I doubt about it. But I think I would say the biggest game, the last one, you say Morocco against, is that Morocco against Netherlands, the last one?
5: Yes, sir.
4: I think can be huge for Morocco. If they can go and win against the Netherlands, it's going to be history. And it's for sure not going to be easy for the Netherlands to get qualified because Morocco played very well against Brazil, I think, in their first game. And so, therefore, there is something to do for the Moroccan and see what's going to happen. So every game going to be tight now is because you know that you are going through or you are going back home. So you have to give 100%. And tomorrow it's going to be very interesting to follow the three games.
3: Frank LaBeouf joining us, ESPN FC analyst Matt Fontana, Justin Tinsley are on game night. Frank, I'm going to ask you maybe the hardest question. If you had to pick the champion to either be France, Argentina, or the field, would you take that it will either be France or Argentina, or will it be somebody else hoisting the trophy up at the end?
4: Well, so far, I would have to go for my country. Not because it's France, it's because I cheer for them. It's just because I think they've been the best so far. I was very surprised by Argentina. I never thought that they would be at that level because in 2022 they fought hard for Messi, but I couldn't imagine they could do the same. But they are, and congratulations to them. But you can have a surprise, and maybe Portugal is going to wake up because they have a very good team. I still put Spain behind France, but they will have to play in semifinal according to the brackets. But so far, I go for France, might have a revenge in the final, France against Argentina, according to the bracket. It's possible, so why not? But otherwise, I don't see any other team right now being better than France and more convincing than France.
3: Frank, really appreciate your time tonight. Frank LaBeouf, ESPN FC analyst. Enjoy the matches tomorrow, all right?
4: I will. Bye-bye, everyone. Bye-bye.
3: There he goes. Frank LaBeouf, great insight there in this World Cup update brought to you by Gusto. 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And yeah, I didn't want to have Frank go against his own country there with France, but you know, just we head over to DraftKings Sportsbook and it's France plus 350, Argentina plus 400, then Spain, England plus 700, everybody else is plus 1200 or further. So it's very clear who the top four teams are over there at DraftKings, and then an even bigger gap there for France and Argentina over Spain and England.
5: I think that's the most fascinating thing about the World Cup, right? Because obviously you have the favorites. You mentioned Argentina, you mentioned France, and they're betting favorites for a reason, right? You know, they're that good. But this tournament shows. This tournament, I don't want to say exposes, but this tournament shows that one play, one swift kick can change everything. So while I don't think anybody would be surprised if France made the final, if France won the entire thing. But I don't know if I would necessarily be surprised if France got tripped up at some point, because now we're not in group play anymore. This is literally a knockout stage. You win, you go, you advance. You lose, you go home. Survive in advance. We talk about it in sports all the time. But I understand why he picked his home country. His home country is pretty damn good at this, you know. So I'm going to be very interested to see how France plays on this stage. But also I want to see how France plays with basically the world putting a bullseye on their back.
3: And it's going to be a lot of fun because you mentioned it. No more draws. That shootout.
5: No.
3: We can get that shootout. No more draws. You got to advance. Somebody's got to move on. Speaking of that, it is win or go home for Team USA. We'll discuss it. It's game night here on ESPN Radio and the ESPN app.
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3: A walk-off homer in the bottom of the 14th inning. 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
3: 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Out of here. Mookie Betts. 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

0: Team USA coming up on Wednesday. What's at stake for them as they get ready to go against Bosnia Herzegovina? It's game night here on ESPN Radio, the ESPN app, SiriusXM Channel 80. He's Justin Tinsley. I'm Matt Fontana. The excitement around the World Cup is it's massive. Obviously, Justin, everybody's tuned in. There's a sense of patriotism in a way. And it is a little different for Team USA. It's not necessarily like basketball where you just expect to walk through everybody at the Olympics. I think everybody enjoyed the hockey run that the men had. Of course, the women, very competitive on the hockey side of it. But those ones, you're like, you know, you're in the mix. It's not a shock that you won it. You were one of the favorites. You just had to come through this. Team USA, though, no, this is a true underdog story. Going into the matches, going into the knockout round, Team USA plus 3,000 to win the whole thing, which, again, is relatively, I mean, they're the ninth best odds there on DraftKings. So it's an underdog story, Justin, but it's also a shot. They have a shot to actually do it.
1: I think you make it to this point in the tournament, you have to realize, like, hey, we have a shot. We may not be the favorites, and we probably won't be the favorites for quite some time, but this is a good Team USA squad. They have the players to make an extended run throughout this tournament. But now, I guess the question is, they're already in, I don't want to say rare or unprecedented air, but they're in rare air for Team USA in terms of like World Cup performances. They won the Group D in just their second match, and yes, they lost against Turkey, which, you know, a lot of people say, well, they could afford to lose that game. If you're Team USA and you have the history, or honestly lack thereof, in the World Cup that you do, you don't really want to lose any game. Yes, that was a loss that they could afford to have, but when I look at that, there is one concerning thing about Team USA, is that they don't know how to honestly beat UEFA opponents. Like, I was looking it up earlier. Team USA, the United States, has a losing streak against UEFA opponents that goes to his last 10 matches, 12 matches rather. And so they haven't won in their last 12 matches against UEFA opponents. So that, to me, is concerning more than anything in terms of an X's and O's standpoint. But, you know, people can say, oh, the U.S. is an underdog. Oh, they've made it here. This is a feel-good story. No, this is not what we're looking for. I think them winning on Wednesday is imperative if they want to change the history and the stereotype around men's Team USA soccer.
0: And I agree 100%. And I'm not trying to put too much on this, Justin. I don't see a way that they don't win. Like, Bosnia Herzegovina, in their three group stage matches, they drew with Canada to a 1-1 match. We obviously saw Canada play today. And Canada, again, a respectable team, but nowhere near a favorite up there on the DraftKings odds. Then, in their second match for Bosnia-Herzegovina, Switzerland beat them 4-1, and then they came back, Bosnia-Herzegovina, and they beat Qatar 3-1. Qatar didn't even advance. So again, the one real team that they played, oh, and by the way, Team USA has a better odd to win the whole thing than Switzerland. So if you're just going off of Team USA is supposed to be better than Switzerland, Switzerland beat them 4-1, I think this is lining up very much for a Team USA win. But with that comes, yeah, what's at stake? You are the favorites in this one.
1: Yeah,
0: you might not be the favorite to go win the whole thing. Sure, that's fine. And yeah, you can look at the bracket and know that there's going to be tough matches potentially in the semis if you get there. Understand you got to take care of business here. But I think this, Justin, it's just there's a lot at stake because you are expected to win this match coming up on Wednesday. No questions about it.
1: I mean, when you're the favorite, and as you just said, they're not obviously not the favorites to win the entire thing, right? But they're the favorites on Wednesday.
0: Yes.
1: So when you go into the game or any game, whether it be soccer, whether it be basketball, baseball, football, tennis, whatever, when you go in as the favorite, that's a different type of pressure. Because just because you're the favorite to win doesn't mean your opponent is just going to lay down and let you walk all over them. So I I can't stress this enough. I'm not going to exercise in hyperbole and say, oh, this is the biggest men's Team USA soccer game ever. It's not that. But it is imperative that they win on Wednesday for the exact reason you just said, Matt. Yeah. They should beat Bosnia. But how many times in sports have we seen a favorite should win, and then next thing you know, it's the peanuts all over again, and Lucy pulls the football out, and Charlie Brown ends up on his back looking at the sky wondering what the hell just happened.
0: And especially, it's a lot different when you're not in group play, a loss.
1: Yeah.
0: You start to get tight. You're on your proverbial home field here. They're in Team USA playing in the United States. I get it. Like, it just changes a little bit. You've had time off now.
1: Yep.
0: A lot of teams have. It's going to be a battle with that. Do you get Christian Pulisic back? Does he start that match? So many things going into it. It's exciting for us, but it can be a little nerve-wracking, I'm sure, for the team. Let's hear from Casey White. She was a former United States women's midfielder. She joined the Best Week Ever earlier, and she talked about the importance coming up for Wednesday night for Team USA. This is Casey White.
2: So I think with the visibility of this, it is really important for the United States to win this. Also, if you look at the history, not having gone past either the group stage or the first knockout round since 2002 when they were a quarterfinalist, the history says this is an important game. Who cares who the opponent is? I do believe we should win this game, but the reality is you have to show up on that day, and history in a lot of ways is against us. So stepping up in that moment, winning that first knockout game is incredibly huge for this team.
1: Man, let me tell you, Matt. Look, we were just talking about it before that clip right there, right? Just because you're the favorite doesn't mean you're going to win. So if you're Bosnia and you're looking at this game, you're like, look, all we have to do is keep this close until the waning moments. Because if you keep it close, Team USA is going to feel that pressure.
0: Yes.
1: They're going to feel that weight on their back. Like, hey, we're supposed to win this, and we're still trying to figure out how to win it. Now, of course, Team USA could come out like gangbusters and make sure this thing is over within the first, 15, 20, 25 minutes of the matchup, right? Mm-hmm. But I agree with Casey. It's not the biggest game in Team USA history. Again, I'm not going to exercise in hyperbole when I say that, but it is imperative that they win this game. You can't worry about who you could potentially face next round if you don't win this round. So get your best players on the field. Leave no doubt about it, because the longer you leave doubt on the field, the more you start to doubt yourself, and that's a recipe for disaster.
0: It is, and the thing is, when I look at Bosnia-Herzegovina, I wonder about their scoring. They score?
1: Yeah.
0: Potentially, but I would say maybe one, if that. So, like, again, ammo for, I think, Team USA to kind of what you're talking about, Justin, like, guard against the fast start for them, too.
1: Mm-hmm.
0: Because if that first goal gets scored, that's going to be momentum for them. You know, again, to your exact point, you start feeling it a little bit nervous even in the first half and things like that. I think the first goal is going to be so massive for that game on Wednesday. If it's Team USA, there's going to be a feeling of relief. There's going to be a little exhale. Now, again, don't let up, and obviously you got to finish the game out, finish the match out. To get the win and move on, but I just think there's going to be that sense of relief if Team USA gets it. That, I think that's got to be a massive goal for them, is to be the first scorer there on Wednesday, too.
1: I couldn't agree with you more if I tried. Because, if they're going to be feeling it, we're going to be feeling it as well. Like, we're going to be watching this game. I'm gonna be texting you during the game. Like, hey, you heard what you said on Sunday night. We better score first, because let Bosnia score first. We're going to be probably texting each other with some things that we cannot say on air because of FCC regulations. So, like, Team USA has to come out and leave no doubt from the moment this thing starts, right? It's just that important. What they're trying to do is redirect the narrative, redirect the story around men's Team USA soccer. You know, the success has really come, at least, in recent generations, right? It's come from the women's side. And they've been phenomenal to watch for God knows how long. But this men's team is trying to advance to places that Team USA men's hasn't gone. you know, at least in a long time, and some, and if you get to a certain point, ever. So to your point, I 100% wholeheartedly agree. We have to score that first goal. That is imperative.
0: The other thing to watch for this, the physicality. The Bosnian team is the tallest team in this tournament. They actually are boasting an average height of 6'1" across their team, which in soccer, that's pretty big.
1: The Monstars.
0: They are the Monstars. And you know that they're going to say the physicality with some of the yellow card accumulations too. We got to watch that out for Team USA. Yep. But I think that's going to be the other part is the physicality that Bosnia is going to try to come out with on Wednesday, and Team USA is going to have to match that. Well, coming up, somebody is on the block. It's game night right here on ESPN Radio, the ESPN app, and Sirius XM, Channel 80.
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0: I'm Chad Ryder. Sunday Night Baseball at Fenway featured a near no-hitter and a walk-off.
1: The pitch. Swing and a line drive. Base hit right field. Out into the vacated right field. In to score Yoshida. Duran wins it. And they mob him between first and second. A seesaw battle in the late stages, and the Red Sox win it in 10. They walk it off 5-4. What a win.
0: John Schaube with a final call here on ESPN Radio as the Red Sox outlast the Yankees 5-4 in 10 innings to complete a four-game sweep. Also with this one, Sonny Gray had a no-hitter, Boston starter, broken up in the eighth inning. The Yankees would score two in the ninth, two more in the tenth, but Boston three in the bottom of the tenth. In other action, the Angels beat the A's 4-1. Josh Lowe with a grand slam. Cardinals stop a four-game slide, defeating the Marlins 2-1. Miami had won four straight. The Cubs have won 8 of 10, 4-3 winners over the Brewers in 10 innings. In golf, Travelers Championship will be decided in a playoff between Scottie Scheffler and Victor Hovland tomorrow in Connecticut. Both finished at 21 under in the final round. Scheffler forcing a playoff by sinking an 8-foot par putt on 18. An NBA trade, the Hornets sending Miles Bridges, a 2029 first-round pick, a 2027 second-round pick to the Suns for Grayson Allen, Royce O'Neal, and a 2023 first-round pick, reports ESPN's Shyam Sharani.
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0: It's Sunday, June 28th, 2026, and this is Game Night.
1: I feel like the NBA offseason is on this run right now. You heard it there in the update. We had another trade today with Miles Bridges getting off the Hornets and moving on. We're on this just heater of trades for the NBA. Is Jaylen Brown next? Is he going to be the one to continue things on here for the NBA? It's Game Night right here on ESPN Radio, ESPN App, Sirius XM Channel 80, presented by Progressive Insurance. He's a great Justin Tinsley. I'm Matt Fontana. Justin, I love the NBA offseason, too. Like, football is fun when free agency opens, but I love it because it's like, it's right there. You know, relative of finals done, month later you're getting free agency. And, you know, football, I don't know why football free agency seems like it takes forever to get to after the Super Bowl. Draft is even further away. NBA's got it right. Finals are done. Draft is like, what, 2 weeks later? You're into free agency before you know it. And they've already seen some impactful trades. I guess the question is, do you feel like Jaylen Brown could be the next one?
2: You know what's so crazy? There have been so many moves already. I'm wondering, like, what's left for when free agency actually starts? Right. You know, like, so many people have been traded. So many moves have been made. Obviously, LeBron is out there. But to your point, though, Matt, I've been thinking about this a lot, and I've spoken about it on radio last night, honestly. I don't think the Celtics need to move on from Jaylen Brown unless you have an offer that makes sense. Mm-hmm. Look, I understand he's been very vocal. Some may say a little bit passive-aggressive, but, I mean, it's the NBA. The superstars are all passive-aggressive in a sense, right? But I don't think you break up this duo unless you feel it's absolutely necessary, unless you feel Jaylen Brown and the Boston Celtics have hit the point of no return. And then, look, I get it. It can be uncomfortable at times, but I don't feel like they've hit that point of no return yet, and I just don't know what offer is out there. Especially once Giannis went to Miami, it kind of felt like Boston said, well, they put all their chips in one basket with that. And I get it. It's Giannis. You would, too. But I don't think you break that duo up just yet. I just really don't. Unless there's a deal out there that I don't see coming, I don't know why you would.
1: I tend to agree with you because – number one, this isn't Giannis. Giannis had to be traded. The Bucks had no choice.
2: Dear God.
1: And they had to take a bad deal. It was the best of some bad deals, right? And especially when Boston didn't come to the table, it sounds like. Or maybe they did, and really the Miami deal was better, which I don't think it is, but that's just me. Okay, here we are. Like, fine. Giannis had to be traded, okay? LaMelo Ball. He probably didn't have to be traded, but the Hornets feel like, hey, we're in with Brandon Miller. We like Con Knipple. We're going to go in this direction now. We can either take it or leave it. I feel like Jaylen Brown is, we're going to make a move that we feel like helps this team, right? Yeah. Exactly. Like, we're only going to make this move if it's going to help us right now. The only thing is, the Celtics said to everybody, yeah, we don't think this works anymore, right? Like, if Giannis was out there, but let's just say the Celtics did win the title this year, right? They're like, oh, we don't even need Giannis. Like, shut this down. We don't even need Giannis. We got everything we need right here. I think the Celtics have let it be known, we don't feel like this can work anymore, or we don't feel like this is the best future for the Boston Celtics. And even how Boston and Brad Stevens has built it. They have two guys on that team, in Jaylen Brown and Jason Tatum, making $58 and $57 million respectively. Yeah. Then the next guy is making like $20 million, and then it's like, and that's Derek White, and then it's like, you know, Peyton Pritchard's making $8 million, and I think like Luke Kornet or somebody else is making $10 million. Like, they've built this roster around just those two. Maybe they feel like they need to like diversify a little bit more and spend some more money on the bench, and they do have cap room to be able to make some moves. But I just think, Justin, they've let everybody know, we don't think that this combo works anymore. And they could try to say, well, it's just for Giannis, and it was just because Giannis is that good. I just think of all the interest that's getting floated out now. I think the Celtics are going to end up moving him, and I I'm with you. I don't see a deal that makes them better right now. I just don't see it at all.
2: Look, we can play armchair GMs all we want to, which is what that's what they're paying us to do right now. So we can be armchair GMs.
1: That's what we do.
2: But Matt, like I said, like you just said, I don't think there's a deal out there. So even let's just say they do deal Jaylen Brown, I do think the bulk of which they get back will be draft capital.
1: So I did see this today from The Athletic. Celtics reportedly, Sam and Mick of The Athletic said they want 4 first-round picks. 4.
2: Well,
1: number one, you just missed the draft. That could have been one.
2: You got to wait a whole nother year.
1: You got to wait a whole nother year. What are you going to do? The Hornets start stockpiling picks in 2033?
2: Right.
1: You know, and try to rebuild it there? The player swap thing, I think, makes more sense to me, because if you're the Celtics, you feel like if you are all in on Jason Tatum, don't you feel like he can take you to a championship? You would want players, would you not?
2: I mean, yeah, if you feel Jason Tatum at the start of next season will be completely healthy, that's a great thing. You know, it's great when Jason Tatum is completely healthy. But if you get rid of Jaylen Brown, who is a former finals MVP, mind you, who is one of the best two-way players in basketball, mind you, I don't think you get better by sending him out. But to your point, you just mentioned the contract situation, right? Those numbers are gaudy. Those numbers are very gaudy. So even if you want to get Jaylen Brown's contract off the books, you're not going to comparable to him. And if you don't get anybody comparable to him, and as you just said, let's just say you do get 4 first round picks back for Jaylen Brown, that's great, but you can't use the first one until 2027. And then what are you going to do with that team next year? Jason Tatum by himself, I ain't gonna say by himself, but Jason Tatum having no real running mate, if you get rid of Jaylen Brown, and I'm not even saying Jaylen Brown is a running mate, because he was clearly the best player on that team last year when Jason Tatum was recovering from that Achilles injury. You can't just roll the ball out there with Jason Tatum, Derek White, Peyton Pritchard, and 4 future first-round draft picks. You're not going to go anywhere in the East, because everybody's trying to catch up with the Knicks now. And getting rid of Jaylen Brown does not get you any closer to the Knicks than you already are right now.
1: You could maybe get a player back that is as good as Jaylen Brown. It's like Family Guy. Like, what do you want? The box? The mystery box. You can have the mystery box or the boat. Well, the mystery box could be a boat. It could be a boat. Well, you just take the boat. Well, the mystery box could be anything. It could be a boat. We could trade for this player. And this player could become Jaylen Brown. Oh, great. Like that, that's what I don't really understand. And especially with some of the crazy trade, like I know the Rockets aren't reportedly in it anymore. Like, well, they'll send Goon back. And I'm like, in the hopes that he turns into a player good enough as Jaylen Brown? Like, what are we doing here? I don't get it.
2: Let me tell you something, ladies and gentlemen. Every now and then, your host, your co-host, whatever the case may be, will make a reference so damn good you get jealous. And as somebody who has been a lifelong Family Guy fan, when he just made the mystery box reference, that is, you can't see me, but I'm giving a chef's kiss.
1: That is brilliant.
2: Thank
1: you, my friend. That was a good one.
2: You know, I saw something floated around like, well, maybe the Celtics can get Kawhi Leonard.
1: Sure.
2: Sure. Obviously, Kawhi is a great player, future Hall of Famer, right? But we know the issues that come with Kawhi in terms of availability. Does even if you do a player swap, does Kawhi Leonard get you any closer to a ring than what you already are with Jaylen Brown? I don't know if you do.
1: I don't either. And the thing is, what do you need to put around, like, just specifically on Kawhi? If somebody wanted to tell me that they need to break up Jason Tatum and Jaylen Brown because, in a way, they're too similar of the same player. I think Tatum is a much better offensive player, but I think Jaylen Brown's a much better defensive player than those two. But they're both kind of wing, bigger guard, body type, and even just how they play. And you say, okay, well, yeah, we're going to get away from that. You're right. Then that's Kawhi. you know, it's different if you just sit there and be like, nope, we're going to go get a point guard. We're going to go get a smaller point guard to run point, or we're going to go get a playmaking type of center. And I think you've seen it. Like, they obviously shipped out Kristaps Porzingis because that wasn't working. They do have Peyton Pritchard as that point guard, maybe in line for an even bigger role. But I thought he played really well when Jason Tatum was out to keep them alive. But, yeah, it's like I don't blame the Celtics. If they want to trade Jaylen Brown under the idea that we are going all in with Jason Tatum, good, good. That's what you need to do. If you feel like you have a star player, you go all in and you do everything that you can to put the pieces around them to be successful. But you can't have two. And maybe that's where the Celtics are sitting here saying we can't have two. It's just got to be one, and we're going to do everything we can and use every asset. If you look at Jaylen Brown just as an asset, we're going to use this asset to make Jason Tatum the best that he possibly can be. And my comeback to that is, yeah, that's Jaylen Brown. That the asset is Jaylen Brown to help him play as well as he can, but I guess Brad Stevens doesn't see it that way, maybe.
2: Here's the thing, too. You just triggered my memory with this. You just said that the Celtics, if they do trade Jaylen Brown, they want four first-round picks.
1: Reportedly, yeah.
2: Who has four first-round picks to give up other than the teams that aren't really good?
1: Maybe Portland. Somebody said Portland would be one of the favorites in that. But again, look at what picks? How many? Yeah. What drafts? How many drafts down the way you're going to go? And then especially, I know Jaylen Brown's under contract. You're going to most likely want to re-sign him, right? Does he want to go play in Portland?
2: No,
1: he
2: does not. Is he
1: going to sign another max deal in Portland? I doubt it. But you never know. It's interesting to see, and again, a lot of excitement. I think it might even be this week we get some news here on Jaylen Brown. This was SportsCenter's A New Interview podcast from Rich Eisen, featuring SportsCenter legends, available now on Disney+, the Rich Eisen Show YouTube channel, and all podcast platforms. 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Speaking of making moves, that's next here on Game Night, ESPN Radio and the ESPN app.
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0: had another one today involving the Charlotte Hornets. What are they up to? It's game night right here on ESPN Radio, ESPN app, Sirius XM Channel 80, presented by Progressive Insurance. He's Justin Tinsley. I'm Matt Fontana. I say, what are they up to, Justin? Like, it's some big mystery, right? Okay, they're a team that has some young players. They had a really good second half. They were really one of the hottest teams going into the playoffs. Didn't end well, and they're saying, hey, we're going to go all in on Brandon Miller and Con Knipple, so we're going to trade LaMelo Ball. Today they trade Miles Bridges. So it's not like it's a big mystery, but it's just a lot of change for one off season to a young basketball team.
1: Yeah, that was the best, well, I can't say the best Charlotte Hornets season, because it was really the best stretch of 30 to 35 games we've seen from the Hornets in a very, very long time. They were one of the best teams in the league at the close of last season. They were one of the most exciting teams to watch. And yeah, on the surface, it looks like, wow, like you just blew up your team after you just had your best season in quite some time. And part of me feels that way, but part of me is looking at this from the Hornets' perspective, from a front office perspective. It's like, do we feel like LaMelo and Miles Bridges are getting us any closer to a championship? And if the answer is no, I think you have to strike while the iron is hot, while their value is as high as it is. You know, sending LaMelo to Minnesota, sending Miles Bridges to Phoenix. So I don't necessarily agree with the deals, but if the Hornets felt like we feel like we have reached our ceiling with this core of our team, and we need to do something to help assemble a new core that we feel more confident in moving forward. You may not like it, but that's just the nature of the business, man. It's the nature of the business.
0: The trade today was Miles Bridges going to the Phoenix Suns from Charlotte. In return, Charlotte gets Grayson Allen, Royce O'Neal, a 2033 first-round pick. Phoenix will actually get a second-rounder in addition to Miles Bridges. So it's Bridges and a two for Grayson Allen, Royce O'Neal, and a 2033 first-round pick. Just grading the trade, I really like this for Phoenix. I do. You know, again, Grayson Allen, three-point guy, you know, Royce O'Neal, nice small.

0: and he talked about both the Miles Bridges and LaMelo Ball trades.
1: Miles Bridges, somebody that was the longest tenured, you know, Charlotte Hornet. I thought he was really good in the postseason, at least in the play-in games. LaMelo Ball, an all-star by, you know, season number two, and they ship away the two longest tenured Hornets. Clearly, they're going all in on Knipple and Brandon Miller. I like Grayson Allen. I like Royce O'Neal. These are veteran guys, but I thought you had a pretty proven veteran in Miles Bridges. So clearly, it seems they're looking to go in a different direction in terms of leadership.
2: Yeah, so that's really, I get it. And I don't think David is wrong. And I think David is really trying to make sense of this deal, these deals, like we all are, right? Mm-hmm. You know, you just, again, you have your most successful season in years, and then you ship your two, I ain't gonna say the two biggest names on the team, but two guys that were really integral in that turnaround last season. So I think the hardest part for the Hornets moving forward is convincing that fan base that these moves are the right moves. And that's something only time will be able to prove right for the Hornets front office. Because, yeah, you know, you're all in on Brandon Miller. You're all in on Knipple. You're all in on Kobe White, for at least as of right now. But part of the reason why all three of those guys looked so good last season is because they were playing alongside a LaMelo Ball. They were playing alongside a Miles Bridges. So now how is that this new core of the team going to look when the older core was shipped elsewhere? So I don't have the answer for that yet, but the big thing for the Hornets is how do they maintain the loyalty and the trust in that fan base that is honestly still asking, what the hell is going on right now?
0: And especially with a team that was as hot as they finished, and they ended up getting the 9 seed. They blew out the Heat to advance to the second game of the play-in tournament, and then they lost the Magic, who ended up getting the 8 seed, and they move in, you know, to the regular the playoffs there. But I look at it from this standpoint too, Justin. Like, we talked about Charlotte and how hot they got. They missed the playoffs, like the top six out of the play-in tournament, by two games, and they could have been the 5 seed. So, like, I don't understand how they're not sitting there saying, we got some good experience with this team now, and if we can just avoid a slower start, like, we could make some noise, and we could be in the regular playoffs and out of the play-in tournament. And you could still, you know, maybe look up and say, we still have to be able to beat the Knicks. We're still going to beat the Celtics, the Cavs, the Pistons, the teams that we're looking up at in the Eastern Conference. But I thought you would have been feeling good about the path that you were on. And instead of just staying on it, they said, well, we're just going to make some moves here, and we're going to kind of change everything. I understand wanting to go all in with Brandon Miller and Colin Knipple. And again, maybe behind the scenes, Miles Bridges and LaMelo Ball weren't going to be on board with that. I have no idea. Maybe that had something to do with this, but it just seems very interesting to see a team that was building in the right direction all of a sudden, again, I don't want to say blow it up because it's not relative of that, but they traded away two pieces, right, two huge pieces to their team.
2: I do wonder what the Hornets feel are realistic expectations for this team next season.
0: Right.
2: Because like you said, you made the play-in last year, but to your point, you're two wins away, or two games away, rather, from being, you know, top 5-6 seed in the Eastern Conference playoffs. And you never know what happens if you get in on the quote-unquote regular side of the playoffs, right? You never know how that turns out. So it's I do wonder, beyond just the trades themselves, how do they convince that fan base that has been waiting for a good team for so long that these are the right moves after the most successful season that you've had in years?
0: They started the season 4-14. They got to 26 mm-hmm. and 29 by the All-Star break last year. And they don't want to build on that for some reason. It's an interesting one, but the trades are coming in the NBA. 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Again, that is redcross.org/ESPN. Coming up, what's next for the King? It's game night here on ESPN.

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13: Live from London, the Championships Wimbledon return to ESPN. 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

0: Center.
1: I'm Chad Ryder. A thriller for Sunday Night Baseball at Fenway Park featured quite a bit. The start with Sonny Gray had a no-hitter broken up in the eighth. Then Aroldis Chapman, the Boston closer against his former team, gives up two to New York in the ninth. Yankees scored two more in the tenth. Then Jaron Duran with a walk-off base hit and a three-run Boston tenth as the Red Sox outlast the Yankees 5-4 in 10 for a four-game sweep. Royals stopped a four-game losing streak, edging the White Sox 5-4. Kansas City catcher Carter Jensen had three hits, including a tie-breaking RBI double. And Chicago and Cleveland now tied for first in the AL Central after the Guardians defeat the Mariners 6-5. What a power run it's been for Tampa Bay's young star third baseman.
2: Swings and it's this one, a mile high to deep left center. Way back and way gone. Into the back of the daiquiri deck for Junior Caminero. He didn't homer in the first, but he's now homered in four straight games.
1: And he's also hit seven home runs in the last six games. The call is 620 WDAE.

0: the Rays get their fifth straight win, 5-1 over the Diamondbacks. Tampa Bay currently with a one-game first-place lead on New York. In soccer action at the World Cup, the knockout round, the only game of the day, Canada with a 1-0 victory over South Africa. Steven Strachio scored the lone goal in stoppage time. In golf, there will be a playoff tomorrow in Connecticut. Scottie Scheffler and Victor Hovland tied at 21-under at the Travelers Championship.
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0: tip. I thank you very much for that. But there's something that just makes it feel right when you got rumors and drama with Bron and what team he's going to. That means we're officially into the NBA offseason. I'm Matt Fontana. He's Justin Tinsley with you tonight here on Game Night on ESPN Radio, ESPN app, and Sirius XM Channel 80. Justin, it just feels right. That's not a knock on Bron. He's for a long time was the center of the universe in the NBA. And it was always a lot of question on where he'd be playing basketball next year. And we're back at it again.
1: You know, I knew we were going to be talking about this topic. And right before we came back on, I decided to Google something that I wrote. I see the date on it right now. It was published July 2nd, 2018.
0: Okay.
1: I wrote this article because this was obviously the offseason right after LeBron's last year in Cleveland, 2018. Mm-hmm. They had just lost to the Warriors in the finals. And I titled this piece, which I thought was some incredible prose at the time, "The Last LeBron James-Led Free Agency." And the deck of the story is, "Hope you enjoyed the chaos because it's probably the Kings' final one."
0: Mm.
1: Nearly a decade later, we are still talking about LeBron James and free agency. And to be quite honest, the Giannis trade has already happened. LaMelo has already happened. Miles Bridges has already happened. I would venture to say, in terms of actual free agents, he's probably at least the biggest name. You know, so he's still. There's nothing like a LeBron James free agency. There's chaos. There's rumors. There's innuendo. People will dissect tweets. People will dissect Instagram posts and stories as if they know. The only person who really knows what the hell they're about to do is LeBron James. And after that, the only person that will know after that is Rich Paul. After that, we will all find out at the same damn time.
0: I thought you were going to say after
1: because I have
0: that.
1: No clue. I have no clue, Matt, what's about to happen. I have ideas.
0: Right.
1: I have landing spots. But no, if anyone tells you they have the inside track on what LeBron James is about to do, that also means they have some oceanfront property in Idaho that they're going to try to sell us.
0: You were going to say after Rich Paul finds out, then Adele would find out. Then the rest of us will all find out on who it is. I thought you were going to throw the Adele.
1: Savannah's going to find out first.
0: Savannah will find out. Savannah will be in on that, yes. Too. And then Adele would be, yes, on that list there somewhere, too. But no, and this one is a little different because there was a time, Justin, that, and it wasn't that long ago, that 30 teams would line up for the services of LeBron James. Are we in that world anymore? Not necessarily. I mean, I get it. He's 40, you know, pushing, going to be 42 years old soon, during the season. But the thing about Bron is he still averaged 20 points a game last year. He was still in consideration for all NBA. He can still get it done. As the number one, obviously not. But I think so much about teams that could just use that experience, still his play. Like the fact that even again at 41 years old, he's still one of the biggest, fastest, strongest guys on the court playing against guys half his age, and he's still getting it done. There's a value out there to someone, and I understand that it's not the Lakers anymore. They feel like they've probably gotten everything out of him that they can. They're ready to move forward with Luka, and I don't think Bron's standing in the way of that either. There was a clip from Brian Windhorst that I heard last week, and Windy just summed it up so well. He feels like there's two paths the Lakers can go on. It's either we give Bron a contract when free agency starts, and then we know how much to spend out from the way out, or you flip it. We're going to go out and sign the players we want to sign, get the guys in here that we can, and then whatever is left over, we can then offer to LeBron as an option. In the reports, Bron said, if you're not going to pay me the max, then just I need to know that money is going towards players that are going to help us win around here. It's just when there's that much involved, just call it for what it is. You don't want him back, L.A. And I'm sure Bron would like to go back, but understands, okay, I'll move on. I'm not going to sit there and beg for them to take me back. I'll go play somewhere else. There's a lot going on. I want to hear from David Shepard, though. He was on Game Day, of course, SiriusXM NBA host. And he was on Game Day, and he actually talked about the Austin Reeves signing and why he feels like that could have a play for LeBron. Here's David Shepard.
2: I believe signing Austin Reeves for $185 million is going to pay dividends, because I think that's the closest teammate to LeBron James besides his son. So I think that's going to open up a pathway for LeBron James to return to the LA Lakers. Now, I don't see the LA Lakers being contenders. And if you're LeBron James and you're playing this long in your career and you're playing at such a high level, I don't understand why he's not looking more at a contender. Like, I don't understand why he's so complacent to just re-sign with the LA Lakers, because I do not think their window is a championship team. But when they signed Austin Reeves to $185 million, I think that was their way of capitulating to LeBron James and saying, hey, like, this is the teammate that we know you want, so this is how we're going to bring you back.
1: You know, when I hear that, Matt, and I don't think David's wrong. LeBron has always spoken very, very, very, very highly of Austin Reeves and vice versa, right? So I do think there is some validity in that. Now, in terms of him just going to sign with a contender, you really have to, one, who are the contenders you're talking about? And two, one, do they have the cap space? And two, does LeBron even want to go there? Because sure, it's not just about, oh, let me just go sign with any random contender. Does he want to be there with that franchise?
0: I think about that so much, and I'm biased because I'm in Cleveland and he won a championship here. I would assume LeBron likes that it's nice, easy, and clean. I played for three franchises, and I won a championship for all three of those teams. That's where the Warriors are the new team. And I saw a report this evening, Kevin O'Connor from Yahoo, said that the Warriors want to make a run, not just even at LeBron, but also in Anthony Davis, too, and trying to recreate, you know, the superstar team that probably would have dominated everybody about 5 years ago.
1: Right.
0: Maybe a little late, but still. Why would Bron do that? Why would he do that to the team that he went up against so much when he was in Cleveland? I know he likes and respects and probably actually would love to play with Steph Curry, but I think he would want, like, Steph to come to his team. This has a little of that Dwayne Wade when he went to Miami, and he's like, oh, I'm joining D. Wade's team, and everybody knew it was Bron's team anyway. I think that's just too messy. I'm with you. I don't know if I don't think that works.
1: I've long said that I think the best, you know, destination for him is where he already is. Is where he already is. Is with the Lakers. Now, will they win a championship next year? No, I don't know, but we saw the Knicks come out of nowhere.
0: Yeah.
1: And win a title. Not come out of nowhere, because they made the Eastern Conference Finals the year before, but, like, I don't think they're, like, this list of contenders that people talk about, I don't know if that list of contenders actually exists in terms of LeBron James's wheelhouse. I would love to see him back in L.A. for the same exact reasons you just said. You played for three teams. You won four rings with those three teams. You got four finals MVPs. Like, it doesn't map out better for you than that. Now, if you go to a fourth team, you got to win another ring there just to keep everything symmetrical, right? You know, in synergy. But if he can get back to the Lakers, if he and the Lakers can agree on a contract, on a situation where we can fill out the rest of this roster to the best of our ability, and we would love to have you back, I think that's the best situation for him. But there is no clear-cut destination. I saw some reports earlier about Miami wanting to offer, you know, a sign-and-trade to bring him and Bronny to Miami. I don't think you need to go do that again, because even if you go to Miami, I don't think, you know, a soon-to-be 42-year-old LeBron with Giannis and Bam Adebayo and who else that's not, to me, that's not a championship.
0: That's a five seed. That's a five seed in the East.
1: And, like, why do all of that when you can, honestly, you can get a five seed with the Lakers?
0: Well, and that's where I think Bron is maybe even trying to play a game of his own, because going into the 26-27 season coming up, Luka's going to have a cap hit of $49.5 million. Now, Austin Reeves will probably be around 41, but that's still technically a pending transaction because it's not gone through because free agency hasn't started yet, all that kind of stuff. The next highest paid guy on the Lakers, Jared Vanderbilt at $12 million. They're going to have, to the first apron, again, without the Reeves contract on there yet, $116 million to the apron.
3: So take off the Austin Reeves $42 million. Excuse me. I'm terrible at math. I'm just going to guess somewhere around $70 million, $75 million. And I think that's what LeBron's sitting there saying, what are you going to do with that? What are we going to do with that? Who are we going to bring in peace? So again, if Bron would sign for the mid-level exception or even somewhere around $20 million, a little ahead of that, okay, fine. Where's that other $50, $60, $70 million that you're going to have to get to the apron? What are we going to do with that? And who are we going to go get? But the problem is, like you were talking about earlier, Justin, you're sorry, who are you? LeBron is probably one of the best free agents available. They're not walking around. They're not walking around. Not a bunch of, so I'll tell you, Lakers are interested in Dean Wade. I love Dean Wade. Dean Wade's a rotational bench player, and he might go to the Lakers or interested in Lakers. Those aren't the guys that are going to really move the needle out there. No. I think that's what Bron's trying to figure out. Who else can we get here? What's my best situation? So I think he only has one goal. That's try to win another championship. Can he do it in L.A.? Maybe. Can he do it somewhere else? I think same answer. Maybe. But got to find that right spot. Coming up, the center of attention. It's game night here on ESPN Radio.
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0: Unlimited Softball is back for season two. Ignited by a record-setting inaugural season, a bold new era in softball is here. Now, six teams take the field in their home markets. Chicago Bandits, Carolina Blaze, Portland Cascade, Oklahoma City Sparks, Utah Talons, and the Texas Volts, each stacked with a lineup worthy of the spotlight. The AUSL on ESPN, all season long. This is legendary.
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0: in the professional sports world. You got agents, you got marketing people. There's a lot of different ways to get your message across. Sometimes those messages are cryptic. You want to let people think about what you're trying to say. I think Brandon Ayuk is well past that. He's trying to make it known that he does not want to play for the San Francisco 49ers anymore. And the 49ers say, well, we're going to let you ride and sweat this one on out. It's game night right here on ESPN Radio, ESPN app, Sirius XM, Channel 80. Justin Tinsley, Matt Fontana with you here tonight. So I just want to give background, you know, Justin, to jump in if I miss anything. Just kind of let's give everybody a little background on Brandon Ayuk. Okay, so Brandon Ayuk, wide receiver, former first-round pick of the San Francisco 49ers, had some very solid seasons for them. He's also dealt with some injuries. And a couple of years ago, he was due for a contract extension. It was kind of contentious all offseason. And then, like, right at the end of training camp in 2024, he gets a four-year, $120 million extension with the 49ers. He goes out, he plays, unfortunately tears his ACL, and he misses most of the season. He comes back last year. He's on PUP list coming off the injury. And then he just ghosts the 49ers. He stopped showing up. There were people who said he, even over the summer, just stopped doing his rehab, getting his knee treatment and all that kind of stuff. The 49ers place him on the they get the money back off his contract because he was lack of participation. They placed him on the reserve list because he just stopped showing up, and they put him on the reserve left squad list. That's what it was. And now we're into this offseason where Brandon Ayuk is posting social media videos and calling out the 49ers and trying to say, I want to go play for the Washington Commanders. It just, Justin, I want to turn the floor to you, man. Just your thoughts on this whole situation with Brandon Ayuk and the 49ers.
1: Nothing. No. Have you ever seen a breakup happen on social media where one side is posting about, oh, this is why this side isn't worth a damn, and I'm trying to be as politically correct as possible.
0: And FCC,
1: and it gets really cringe. Yeah, you know, I like doing radio, so I want to be invited back. So I won't say exactly what I want to say.
0: I love doing shows with you too. So no, yeah,
1: exactly. This is it's. I thought Giannis and the Bucks was the most uncomfortable long-term breakup that we would see in sports. Brandon Ayuk. Ayuk and the 49ers, and really is Brandon Ayuk, just said, hold my beer. Like, I want this to be over. I don't think he's doing himself any favors by all of these Instagram videos he's posting. I don't, what if his end goal is to be cut by the 49ers, what makes you so sure that the Commanders are going to sign you? Yes, I understand that Jaden Daniels was your teammate at Arizona State, mind you, not at LSU, where he won his Heisman. Right. Mm-hmm. You know, so it's hustling backwards in a sense to me. It doesn't make him look good. And I remember I saw a video just recently of George Kittle. I believe he was doing an interview with Barstool, and they mentioned Brandon Ayuk. And I believe one of the hosts on there is a Commanders fan. He was like, well, once we get Brandon Ayuk, you know, our offense is going to pick up. And George Kittle, you could tell he wanted to say something more. He essentially said, good luck with that. Good luck with that. Yeah. Because this isn't something where this I guess you could say, division between franchise and player just started over the last couple of weeks. You did an excellent breakdown of Ayuk's career. Like, this has been going on since before he signed that $100 million contract. Mm-hmm. And even after he signed the $100 million contract, they were still at odds, so much so that he had to give money back after signing that contract after going AWOL. That's not the reputation you want to have to get out of a contract. We've seen wide receivers be quote-unquote divas, right? But this is not diva activity. This is, I don't know what you would call this. This is, again, I'll just say it again. This is hustling backwards, and I don't think Brandon Ayuk is doing himself any favors whatsoever, and it's really unfortunate because this is a really good football player when he's healthy.
0: Yeah. Let's hear from Brandon Ayuk himself. He's on YouTube, and he talks about the GM of the San Francisco 49ers. This is Brandon Ayuk.
2: General manager going to pull up to my house. Oh, weirdo. Like, bro, don't pull up to my house uninvited, boy. It ain't safe. Little But I knew his ass was gonna do it. So I'm looking at my camera, my front door camera. I see a big old white boy, white man, former NFL safety. And I'm like, oh, hell no. And I know my wife is about to be back home soon. So I had to call my wife and say, it's a big ass white man at the house. I don't know what he doing over there. He was not invited. Creepy. So if you on your way home, just probably just spin the block a few times because I don't know what bro on.
1: I don't know what you're on, Brandon. Right. Like, I'm pro player in a lot of situations when it comes to you know an individual player against a machine that is a franchise, and especially a franchise that is the NFL, right? You know, it's just. But this right here, I don't. There's got to be a different way to ask out of this contract. There's got to be a different because we've been talking about this for a few days now.
0: Oh yeah.
1: I don't think he's getting any closer to being cut by the 49ers. They honestly have no real reason to cut him.
0: No, they got the void money back, or they voided the guarantees to get the money back because of his refusal to play. Now, one other cut here from Brandon Ayuk talks about him trying to find his way to the Washington Commanders. Here's more Brandon Ayuk.
2: The story is I don't get them and I never will, but I forgive you. Feel me? You feel me? I'm trying to get better. I'm trying to grow. I'm trying to heal. So I ain't finna hold it against. But we is not cool. We won't be cool. And I will never be stepping in that building except for on October 19 when I come through with that belt.
1: Now, I will say this: if he can figure out a way to of that contract, and if he can figure out a way to get to Washington D.C. to play for the Commanders, that will be a very interesting game to watch on October 19th. But you got to cross six or seven different bridges before you even get to that point.
0: Here's the thing about Brandon Ayuk that Let's start with assuming that the Washington Commanders are a well-run organization. I don't think that was always the case for a long time. Maybe it's not the case now. But let's just pretend that they're a well-run organization and they know what they're doing. So are the San Francisco 49ers. Like, why is Brandon Ayuk? Like, that would be my first thing to him. Be like, listen, man, wait a minute. You have one of the best coaches in the NFL, and in my opinion, maybe even the best coach in the NFL. You've got offensive weapons all around you. You've got some stud players on defense, and I understand that Bosa and Fred Warner got hurt last year, but still, like, they should be coming back. And you can't make it work over there? Wait. They gave you $120 million? Yep. And you can't make it work over there? What makes you think we're going to make it work over here? Like, that's my biggest thing on this whole thing, JT, is I just look at him and I just go, if you can't make it work in San Francisco, what makes you think you're going to work in any other spot? And I get, again, maybe that's disrespect for the contract and time passing. You just won't let it go. And, hey, that's his prerogative, so be it. 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
13: Hey, it's Evan Cohen. Coming up Monday, my favorite part of the NBA season is here. 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

0: John Ryder in golf, a terrific finish in the final round of the Travelers Championship in Connecticut, and it will be decided in a playoff.
1: Absolute quiet around this 18th green. Sends it up to the cup.
2: Made it! And a fist pump from Scottie Scheffler. And we're coming back on Monday. He and Victor Hovland finish at 21 under par. Chance of USA for Scotty. The fans from Norway are here. They're going to have to come back on Monday. We're going to have a playoff.
0: Call on SiriusXM PGA Tour Radio. The Norwegian fans were there for Victor Hovland. Norway just recently played a World Cup match in Foxborough, Massachusetts. But Scottie Scheffler forcing a playoff by sinking an 8-foot par putt on 18. The first women's major of the year goes to Haran Ryu, winning the PGA Championship at 13-under in Minnesota. An NBA trade, Hornets sending Miles Bridges, a 2029 first-rounder, and a 2027 second-rounder to Phoenix for Grayson Allen, Royce O'Neal, and a 2033 first-round pick, reports ESPN Shams Charani. There's just one.

0: World Cup knockout round game today. To start off the knockout round, this was a thriller as Canada defeated South Africa 1-0. Canada moving on to the round of 16 for the first time ever. Sunday night baseball was a good one at Fenway. Red Sox over the Yankees 5-4 in 10 innings to complete a four-game sweep. Sonny Gray had a no-hitter broken up in the eighth. Jaron Duran with a walk-off single and a three-run Boston 10th after New York scored two in the 10th.
1: Hey, it's Michelle Smallman, and coming up Monday with NBA free agency on the horizon, I'll tell you which teams need to go superstar hunting if they want to compete for the title. It's Unsportsmanlike, 6 a.m. Eastern, right here on ESPN Radio, ESPN2, and ESPNU.

0: It's Sunday, June 28th, 2026, and this is Game Night.
1: Could we see the end of a dynamic duo in Boston? Jaylen Brown playing for the Celtics, or could he find a new home? It's Game Night right here on ESPN Radio, the ESPN app, SiriusXM Channel 80, presented by Progressive Insurance. A dynamic duo of our own making here. He's Justin Tinsley. I'm Matt Fontana. But we're not going anywhere. Neither one of us are getting traded. We'll take the $48 and $47 million contracts those guys have, though.
2: Absolutely.
1: Write that down. Put that down. We'll take the contracts.
2: Mm-hmm.
1: But we'll stick around together. With Jaylen Brown, it's just the biggest story in the NBA. Like, it's so funny, Justin. Like, we had a trade today with Miles Bridges. We had the LaMelo trade, which is a big one. The Giannis thing kicked everything off. But I think even with the other moves, and Braun is a story as well, everybody's just, like, the next domino feels to be Jaylen Brown, which could then, again, open things up, change things for LeBron, open things up, change things for Kawhi. Like, I feel like that's the next one. The question is, when and if we're going to get this Jaylen Brown move?
2: That's the $6 million question. You know, for a bunch of reasons you just said, Matt, I think the resolution is they do nothing. Because, again, we talked about it earlier in the show. Unless there's a deal that we are just not seeing right now, mm-hmm. unless there's something that we just haven't thought of, I don't think Boston gets better by dealing this guy. But to your point, it is you can't even call it an elephant in the room anymore because everyone's talking about it. It's not hiding in a corner. Like, it's in the middle of the room. In a lot of ways, all roads and all discussions lead back to Jaylen Brown in Boston.
1: And there's multiple ways that GMs can drum up interest. It's the secretive, no, we're not trading him. And then you call the other GMs and go, hey, are you interested? You know, what do you got? Mm-hmm. The other one is maybe what Brad Stevens is doing. Hey, he's available. And I'm not saying that Brad Stevens has said that, but it's just there's just been so much driven about it that it's letting everybody be known. If you're interested, send the deal. And now we're even at the point that you're getting reports of teams that aren't interested. Like, that's how open this is, that you're getting reports of teams that go, actually, we're not interested, and we're not potentially going to be making an offer for Jaylen Brown. And that's my only thought process on that. We're at a, I don't want to say a point of no return, because I don't buy that. I wouldn't believe that.
2: Yeah,
1: because certainly I could see Jaylen Brown going back, and I also think he's pretty well respected within the organization. I think there's a mutual respect between the two. So if it was, hey, this is business, we're happy to have you back, like, you know, welcome back, we're going to keep going, trade didn't materialize, and vice versa, if the trade materializes, going to be gone. But at this point, like, there's reports the Celtics want four first round picks, right? Are those four first round picks going to line up next to Jason Tatum next year?
2: No.
1: Are they going to go out there and guard Jalen Brunson? Are they going to stop Karl Anthony Towns? No. And that's where I don't understand that side of it from Boston. If the Celtics wanted to say, we need to trade Jaylen Brown because we need to try something different, we need a different roster construction, a different roster makeup, I'd sit there and I go, okay, that makes sense. You know, you got bounced in the first round against 76ers, and the 76ers got swept out by the Knicks. Okay, that uber super disappointing, right? Didn't like that. Is that enough to shake everything up and do this? I don't know, but just to hear reports they want picks back, that is even more mind-boggling to me than trying to trade Jaylen Brown. I really don't get that at all.
2: Oh, I'm not going to say all, but if what you want are picks and four first-round picks, you are, in essence, sacrificing your championship window at least next season.
1: Sure.
2: Because, you know, you can go get those four picks. Jason Tatum is not leading you past, you know, he's not leading you past the good teams in the East. And I'm not even talking about the New York Knicks. Shoot, I'm not even talking about the Indiana Pacers, who should get Tyrese Halliburton back next season. Like, you trade Jaylen Brown and you don't get a comparable talent back in return, the Celtics are not, they,
1: You're losing in six to the Magic. You are.
2: If you don't get a comparable talent back for Jaylen Brown, you're looking at potentially being in the play-in. Because he's that big of a talent. He's that good of a talent.
1: No, I was going to say, like, the talent part of it is also they won a championship, so it must fit. Like, that's my thing. And yeah. I know Jason Tatum was injured for a lot of last year, but that's my thing, Justin. It's like, it's almost like the Celtics are operating that they think they can't win a championship with this group, and it's like, well, you just did 2 years ago, you know?
2: My thing is, if you're the Celtics...
1: 3 years ago, sorry, 3 years ago at this point.
2: If you're the Celtics, right, you want to make a deal, you need to make a deal sooner than later, because the longer you let this linger, like, oh, are the Celtics trying to trade him? Oh, these rumors of this coming out, these rumors of this coming out. It's only going to make, once the team gets back together later this summer, early fall, that much more uncomfortable. So you need to have a definitive statement sooner than later. I'm not saying you need to have a definitive statement right now because you want to see how free agency plays out. But like you can't just let this linger and fester. Like either Brown and Tatum are going to be your guys going into next season, or you find the deal or the best possible deal that you have and you move forward. Because if you go back into training camp with Jaylen Brown and the rumors are still there, like, well, we'll see how this looks come the trade deadline, you're already basically sacrificing a season where you feel like you're still part of the championship conversation. And it just feels like when I look at this situation, Matt, Boston is for some reason trying to play with fire in this situation.
1: Mm-hmm.
2: I understand the ins and outs. I understand the details. But you're not really going to get someone as good in return as a Jaylen Brown. He's just not out there.
1: The other part, one article I read today was this list of teams being interested. The Raptors, the Nets, the Hornets, and the Hawks. What all four of those teams have in common? They're in the East. Why would Boston want to help them? Like, you know, the other one is Cleveland. Reportedly, the Celtics really want Evan Mobley for a trade. Okay, sure, I get that swap. I don't say the same thing to the Cavs for an office. Why would you want to go in any... I get it. Jaylen Brown's a really good player. Evan Mobley's a pretty good player. Like, I don't want that to work out for them. Even if it almost works out for me, that's fine. You know, maybe the Clippers? Sure, that's fine. But the Celtics sitting there with that collection of teams, I get that you can't just shut down and say, well, we never trade with an Eastern Conference team because we're in the Eastern Conference. I understand it. But it's a trade of this magnitude, something this big, like, and if you don't have these deals flooding in and you really aren't finding the best deal, I believe that Brad Stevens will just say, hey, we didn't get a good deal. We're going to keep Jaylen Brown here. We're going to move forward and everything will be fine. It's just going to come right back up at the trade deadline. It'll come back up next offseason. Yep. You know, it's just going to be never ending until you actually get that finite resolution, which you never get in the NBA.
2: And here's the thing, too, and I believe you mentioned this earlier in the show. Let's say they find that deal. They find the deal that they want, and it's like, all right, there are four first-round picks. This is what we want for Jaylen Brown. If Jaylen Brown says, you can make that trade, but I'm not re-signing with that team.
1: Right.
2: Then what? Then the whole deal is just, it explodes in your face. You know, like, then the whole deal falls apart, because if you're the team trading for Jaylen Brown and you got to give up a haul that is, let's just say, four first-round picks, you're not doing that without confirmation that he is going to re-sign with you. And that's more important, honestly, than any other part of this equation.
1: And that's counterintuitive, because then Jaylen Brown would sit there and say, well, you just gave up all these draft picks. How are you going to build this team around me?
2: Exactly.
1: You know, number one, you're any team that would have the four picks to give up to the Celtics is probably a pretty bad basketball team. Good basketball teams, maybe outside of Oklahoma City, have a rich of draft picks, right? But they don't have the salary cap space. You need a bad team to have the salary cap space to take on Jaylen Brown in his contract, to have a surplus of picks to equal what the Boston Celtics have. So then if you're Jaylen Brown, like, you know, again, just off this list, the Nets, okay. Well, what are you going to build around me now that you give up all these picks? The Hawks are a little bit different because, like, I feel like the Hawks are actually kind of cooking a little bit down there with some of their moves, and actually that might put them over the top, which would make a lot of sense for them. But, yeah, for the vast majority of them, from Jaylen Brown, you're like, this isn't a good situation. And given all this future, I get you had to give it up to get me here, but what do we got to maintain it coming up in the future? Well, speaking of in the future, is it time for a salary cap? It's game night right here on ESPN Radio and the ESPN app.
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6: It's Evan Cohen. 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

0: are, right? There's no need to change. That's just the way things are, and that's just how we do things. Like in baseball, well, we don't need a salary cap. We've gone almost, well, now over 30 years of not having a salary cap, and it just works out. Let's just keep it that way. I don't think that's the world that we live in anymore. The problem is you're going to have to move heaven and earth to get a salary cap back into baseball. It's game night right here on ESPN Radio, ESPN app, Sirius XM Channel 80, presented by Progressive Insurance. I'm Matt Fontana. He is Justin Tinsley. If you're a baseball fan, I think we all kind of have this little pit in our stomach, a little fear of what is on the horizon for the game that we love so much. Because there's a good chance, Justin, that we're going to have a work stoppage. And it's up because the collective bargaining agreement on the first of the year, 2027, it will have expired. And they're working, well, I don't say working together, but they have sent some negotiations back and forth. They've sent some offers back, and Major League Baseball is making it pretty clear they want a salary cap.
1: Yeah. Just mention about the work stoppage, and I never want to see that in sports, you know, just because, yeah, on the surface, it's like I'm a fan of the game. I want to be able to watch the game. And, you know, life's just a lot more fun when you have that security blanket that are sports. And, you know, certain times of the year you'll have sports. So I'm not celebrating. Obviously, I would never celebrate a work stoppage in sports. But also I think about, you know, the people who work for these teams, like the people who work in the stadiums, that work the parking lot, like so many people would be impacted by a work stoppage that I just don't want to see it. But when we talk about a salary cap in baseball, we could talk about the pros and the cons of a salary cap. And I think there's many on both sides. But realistically, do I expect to see this next season? Two seasons from now, three seasons from now, five seasons from now. To be honest with you, Matt, I don't, because I just don't think the union would go for something like this. And I could be wrong. I could absolutely be wrong. But it's going to have to take a yeoman's effort to convince the majority of the decision makers in baseball to introduce a salary cap into a game, as you just so eloquently said, has existed without a salary cap for so long. None of us even know what a salary cap in baseball would look like. Obviously, we know what the numbers may be, but there's just so much that I believe has to happen before this even, to me, becomes a realistic conversation.
0: The last time that the owners, because baseball obviously has never had a salary cap, but the last time the owners even proposed a salary cap was 1994. So they haven't even brought the subject up for 32 years of proposing a hard salary cap. They did that in 1994. What happened after that? A work stoppage. So that's kind of, I think, maybe history repeating itself a little bit here. And like you said, there's two sides to all of it, because the idea would be salary cap, which means salary floor, which means that I believe there's 12 teams that are not meeting the salary floor. They would need to spend more money, which would be more money in the pockets of maybe some mid-level guys or some lower roster end guys. Okay, fine. Revenue split, 50-50 revenue split. They would actually pool all the media money, which is what the NFL does, basketball for their national games. It all gets pooled and redistributed. So I see where the owners are coming with it. I've said this on a couple other shows, Justin. I haven't talked to you about this. I want to get your thoughts on what I'm about to say. I think the owners trying to put a salary cap in baseball will be the hardest thing that has ever been done in sports, ever. I don't know how they do it. I really don't.
1: You know, nothing's possible until you do it, right?
0: That's a good point.
1: But to your point.

0: NBA just because there is a salary cap. I just don't see a world, and I could be wrong, and if I'm wrong, I will gladly come back on game night and eat crow, but I just do not see a world or a universe where Major League Baseball and the union come to an agreement and say, like, hey, let's implement a salary cap in this game, and that will completely change the look, feel and texture of the game. And I'm not even saying that it would completely change it all in a negative sense. I don't believe that. But when you're trying to implement such a massive, sweeping, overwhelming change that is a salary cap in a sport that has never operated with a salary cap, I just don't see how that's possible. I don't see how you get enough people on your side to agree with it.
1: Let's hear from Jesse Rogers, ESPN MLB reporter, and he talks about some of the biggest keys to Major League Baseball's latest collective bargaining agreement proposal. Is Jesse Rogers running through some of those?
2: This is all under a salary cap system. That's important to know because the union really doesn't want to negotiate any of the little details within a cap system, but the league is still going to make the offer. They're sort of legally bound to listen to it, the union is. And so today the league unveiled their final phase of a salary cap system. The headline is, if you're a free agent, you can only sign with another team for a maximum contract of 5 years and 15% of the cap, which right now would be, let's say you want to go to another team this offseason, you can sign for 5 years and $202 million. If you want to stay with your own team, you can sign for 6 years. And that's the sort of cornerstone player provision, they're calling it, similar to the Larry Bird exception in the NBA, where a team can retain its own star by offering a sixth year and 16% of its cap.
0: Do you know how much money will be left on the table? These are baseball players. They're used to the gaudy contracts.
1: Right.
0: You know, even the, and I'm not even talking about the superstars of the world, even the, just the really good players of the world get massive contracts. 5 years, $202 million. Now, for you and for me, we sign that and we don't look back.
1: Correct.
0: For baseball players, professional baseball players, when you look at the grand scheme of things, you start adding up the numbers, that's a lot of money that would no longer be available to them because it is a salary cap. Now, if you're an owner, you probably love the idea, which is why they're proposing it. You know, so again, as Jesse said, the union is obligated to hear the league out on this, but that doesn't mean you got to come to an agreement on it either.
1: Let's also hear from Jesse, because I thought this was a great question. How does MLB trying to sell this to the Players Association? Here's Jesse Rogers.
2: The salary growth of Major League Baseball players has actually gone slower than the other leagues who are in a cap system. This would create a partnership between the league and the union where they'd both be invested to grow the sport and grow the revenues. This is what's happening in the other sports. This is something they're going to hammer home until this thing gets figured out. The idea that the rate of growth of salaries has actually been slower than the other players in the leagues with a cap system. That's why they think the players should go along with it.
0: I just don't know how you're still going to say. Look, Jesse, baseball savant, baseball genius. I just don't see how this is going to happen anytime soon, man. I just don't see it.
1: And that's the problem. The union's supposed to look out for the majority of the players, right, in the best interest. The best interests are the jobbers, the guys that are on the mid, where it's like if you increase to a salary floor, they're making more money. I think they're just looking at the stars saying, well, we'll try to protect you from your money. It's not what a union should be doing. Coming up a little more than just a hard foul. It's game night here on ESPN Radio.
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3: A walk-off homer in the bottom of the 14th inning. What a night.
1: From opening day.
3: Hammer to left field. See you later. Mike Trout, how's that to start the season?
1: To the All-Star game.
3: Oh, my goodness. He crushed it. Giancarlo Stanton and the American League with one swing has tied it up.
4: 457-foot home run. 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
5: That was amazing.
1: Plus, every game of Major League Baseball's postseason.
3: Judge back some more. Leaping and he caught it. Out of here. Mookie Betts. Shohei Ohtani.
1: Until a champion is crowned at the World Series.
3: And the Dodgers have won it. Repeat champions for the first time in baseball in 25 years. The Dodgers are World Series champs.
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0: John Ryder, longtime rivals, matching up for Sunday Night Baseball, the Red Sox and the Yankees. He had a near no-hitter and a walk-off as well.
1: The pitch. Swing and a line drive. Base hit right field. Out into the vacated right field. In to score Yoshida. Duran wins it, and they mob him between first and second. A seesaw battle in the late stages, and the Red Sox win it in 10. They walk it off 5-4. What a win.
0: John Shambi with the final call here on ESPN Radio. The Red Sox complete a four-game sweep of the Yankees, who've lost 8 of 10. 5-4, the final in 10 innings on that Jaron Duran walk-off, a Boston 3-run 10th after a New York 2-run 9th and 10th as well. Sonny Gray, the Boston starter, a no-hitter broken up in the 8th. He was terrific, of course, against the no-decision. He did reach 2,000 career strikeouts. The Dodgers double up the Padres 4-2 in San Diego. Mookie Betts with a 2-run single. Shohei Ohtani with an RBI single as well. Cubs over the Brewers 4-3 in 10 innings in Milwaukee. Also in 10 in Detroit, the Astros beat the Tigers 7-5. Christian Walker with a 3-run homer. The Rays have won 5 in a row. 5-1 winners over the Diamondbacks. Junior Caminero homers again. 7th homer in his last 6 games. And Tampa Bay has a 1-game first-place lead on the Yankees. One World Cup game today was in the knockout stage. Canada over South Africa 1-0. Canada moving on to the round of 16 for the first time ever.
2: Hey, it's Evan Cohen. Coming up Monday, my favorite part of the NBA season is here. It's almost time for legal tampering, and I'll tell you everything you should be paying attention to. It's on

0: WNBA last week, it was the league that came in to protect Caitlin Clark. But by doing that, are they actually just opening her up for more? It's Game Night right here on ESPN Radio, the ESPN app, and SiriusXM Channel 80. Justin Tinsley, Matt Fontana with you here tonight. Caitlin Clark in the WNBA, Justin, has been obviously great for the league, but it's come with this other side of it where,
1: yeah,
0: you know, outcast is probably the wrong word because that's not what it is, but I guess just a level of, you know, other players don't seem to like her. They don't seem to like her that she was just handed the keys to the league. It seems to be that way. And so many people come out and bring up so many of the women like help build the league to what it is today. And it's like, we all understand that, but Caitlin Clark is the one that is going to take it to the next level. And it doesn't mean that there still aren't great players on other teams and things like that, but there seems to be this level of resentment from the rest of the players towards her. And it kind of came to a point last week. If you haven't seen it, there was a loose ball, and Alyssa Thomas goes in to get it. She kind of puts a closed fist kind of on Caitlin Clark's throat. No foul call in the moment, but the next day the league came back and gave her a flagrant two and suspended her for a game. And she missed that game on Saturday. And the Phoenix coach, actually, Nate Tibbetts, he came on. He ripped the league for their process of handing out fouls and the suspension. So, like, Alyssa Thomas served it. She'll be back for their next game. But there's a lot of people questioning, should the WNBA have stepped in like that?
2: This is such a sensitive topic in a lot of ways. And I think you just hit the nail on the head, Matt, for so many of those reasons, because a lot of these conversations that we have around the WNBA, around Caitlin Clark, a lot of these conversations don't really have much to do with basketball, how the game is played. Well, I guess in a sense it is how the game is played, but, you know, the X's and O's and the semantics of the game. Now what Alyssa Thomas did, she absolutely deserved to be disciplined for it. She absolutely deserved to be suspended for it. So I don't have any issue with that whatsoever. But, you know, if you listen to, some really pertinent conversations around the league, this is a conversation that's been happening for a while in terms of, is the WNBA doing enough to protect Caitlin Clark? And I don't think it's necessarily, I don't think that the discussion needs to focus specifically on Caitlin Clark, but I think you can have a larger discussion around officiating in the WNBA, because I think that's a far bigger issue. Just, okay, well, what's a foul? What's not a foul? What's a flagrant foul? But what's a flagrant two? And I think when you talk to a lot of people who really cover the WNBA, who are invested in the WNBA, I think that's a lot of the conversation you have. But, yeah, you know, I do think that there are a lot of players within the WNBA that, you know, they may not be particularly fond of Caitlin Clark for a multitude of reasons. I don't think it's necessarily, well, I can't say that, but I don't think it's always, oh, she was handed the keys to this and, you know, other players deserved it. I think a lot of it comes from their perceived interactions with her. Mm. Like, oh, she doesn't show enough homage to, you know, the people who helped build the league before her, and they're hailing her as Michael Jordan, LeBron James, you know, Muhammad Ali all rolled in one. You know what I'm saying? This person who will carry the league single-handedly when there's so much talent within the league. So I think there is some animosity there. But when I look at the physicality of the game, the WNBA has always been physical. Sure. It has always been a league where I've seen ladies go for layups and they get elbowed in the ribs. And sometimes they get a call, sometimes they don't. But it's a Caitlin Clark issue because she's such a visible entry point to, in my eyes, a much larger conversation.
0: Nate Tibbetts is the head coach for the Phoenix Mercury, who Alyssa Thomas plays for. And after their game yesterday, he ripped into the WNBA. He said, "I'd like to hit on a disappointment in the suspension process by our league and leaders in the W. This was not a thorough investigation, in my opinion," Tibbetts said. "The people in this league know who Alyssa Thomas is." He said, "She's a competitor. She's a winner. She's tough. But one thing she is not is cheap. I believe that, but also what thorough investigation do you have to have? Here is a 2-second video. That's what happened. I'm with you, JT. It deserved a suspension. She got one game. I think that's fair, and we can move on. Again, it is so different because it is Caitlin Clark. That action is a suspension-worthy action. I don't care who is involved. It could have been Caitlin Clark doing it to somebody else, and I would have said, that deserves a suspension. You just can't do that.
2: Yeah, and look, for the record, Alyssa Thomas is one of the best players in the WNBA.
0: Correct.
2: She is hard-nosed. She is the type of player you want to go to war with. And, you know, but, you know, when you play with those type of players, every now and then they're gonna put a little too much dip on their chip, you know. And that's what happened. But I think when you watch Caitlin Clark play and you see these clips of her maybe chastising referees, maybe chastising other players within the WNBA, and I have no issue whatsoever with trash talk. But sometimes it feels like players within the league react in a way that they feel like what Caitlin Clark is doing or saying or how she's acting, it feels sometimes beyond the game of basketball. And this is their way of enacting retribution. Like, look, this is what happens in sports. I'm not saying I condone it 100%, but when you go back and look at Michael Jordan in the 80s, you know, we talk about what the Pistons did to him. Every time he came to the basket, they knocked him on his you-know-what. They didn't hide from the fact that, like, hey, look, this guy is an incredible basketball player, but we're going to beat him up, at least until the point where we can't beat him up anymore. Not saying that it's right, not saying that it's wrong, but there is a precedent for this. Now, the WNBA needs to be way more consistent in what they are calling and what they're not calling, because I think officiating is the biggest problem within the league.
0: Speaking of that, Annie Constable, she writes for The Athletic, women's basketball reporter. She was on the best week ever. Justin, she agrees with you about the officiating. Let's hear from Annie.
1: Highlighting all of this is a year that started with what some were saying, the game being over-officiated, and now we're kind of at this point where many are feeling that the game is going back to a standard it was previously at, which many coaches, executives had an issue with, and that's once again with inconsistent officiating.
2: I think anybody who's a fan or covers any league, I mean, we see it all the time in every league, right? We talk about in the NFL, like, oh, what's a catch and what's not to catch, or what's not a catch. We see it in the NBA. The quality of officiating will dictate the quality of a game. And it's really unfortunate in a lot of cases, because being a referee is one of the hardest professions you can ever embark on. There's not really a lot of reward in it. When you get one call wrong, everybody knows who you are for all the wrong reasons. But when you are single-handedly responsible for the quality, not just of a game, but the fan experience as well, that's what the league is going to have to, like, look in the mirror and say, how do we counteract this? How do we improve on it? And I think once you improve on that, then maybe you improve on these conversations where we're talking about Caitlin Clark and how she's officiated or even not officiated.
0: I think this kind of ties back to Caitlin Clark in this way. Tell me what you think on this, Justin, is that the WNBA has had a really massive jump over the last couple of years. Some of that is with Caitlin Clark. Some of it was already happening before she got there. The rise is on. The money is going up. The salaries are going up. And I think, not to excuse the league of how it was before, but maybe they just couldn't put the resources into it to make sure that the officiating was where it needed to be. Like, the NFL spends a lot of money to make sure their officials are on the not on the up and up, but they're doing the best job that they can in video review. The NBA, a lot of money and all that. Now that the WNBA is getting to this point, maybe now they can focus on. I'm going to give them the benefit of the doubt and maybe say it wasn't a focus before, but it needs to be now. All that being said, action must be taken. Like, now that it is, and now we're at this point that it's in the forefront and visible, it's now on the league to take some action and maybe try to get the officiating where they need it to be.
2: I'll leave it with this. Cat Williams, one of my favorite comedians, he has an old school joke where he says, a Chrysler 300 looked like a Bentley until a Bentley pulls up. The WNBA is trying to get to their Bentley category, their Bentley experience. You can't keep having Chrysler 300 type of officiating. And that's something they're going to have to address, as you just said.
0: Got to get there. Well, coming up, we'll have a little free basketball for everybody. It's game night here on ESPN Radio and the ESPN app.
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0: happens yet again. Records be broken. All of it. And we certainly had a crazy one in the WNBA. It's game night right here on ESPN Radio, ESPN app, Sirius XM, Channel 80. Justin Tinsley, Matt Fontana. We had one of those in the WNBA on Sunday with a quadruple overtime game. Four overtimes. The Washington Mystics beat the Portland Flyer 124-123 against Sunday in four overtimes, tying the longest game in WNBA history. The only other four overtime game goes back to July 3rd, 2001. Washington and Seattle in that one. But in this game, the Mystics and the Fire combined for 247 points, which is the second most point total for a single game in WNBA history. So you talk about crazy. I would say this one certainly has that, Justin, of a quadruple overtime, second most points in a WNBA game in history.
1: Oh, that checks off all the boxes. And look, I'm not going to say that's the craziest game in WNBA history, but you'd be hard-pressed to find two more that's crazier than that. Like, a quadruple overtime thriller is amazing. And it ended in a one-point game. 124-123, four overtimes. You know, it doesn't get much more thrilling than that. So I got it. Shout out to the home team, the Washington Mystics. I'm glad they can come out on the on the positive side of an instant classic. But yeah, you're not going to find many games better in WNBA history than I'm talking about, like, single individual games.
0: Right.
1: You're not going to find many better in WNBA history than that.
0: All right. Craziest game you have ever been at. 1-888-SAY-ESPN. That's 1-888-729-3776. If you jump in quick, the craziest game that you've ever seen in person, or even if you watch it on TV, but I think it'd be better if you were in person. So I have two, Justin.
1: Yeah, I want to hear yours. Yeah,
0: so
1: yeah.
0: I have a good crazy and a bad crazy.
1: Which go one bad you first. You always bad go first. Bad first. Yep. I kind of know where you're about to go with the bad.
0: Oh, you know it. 2022 Cleveland Browns,
1: yeah.
0: New York Jets. And it's even crazier that I was working the sidelines for that game. So I'm on the sideline. I'm doing some freelance work for the Browns Radio Network. Let me set the scene. The Browns, the Jets, this is only the second game of the season. Browns are at home, okay? And Browns had been leading. It had been a back-and-forth game, back-and-forth. But the interesting thing is this. The Browns were up 24-17 with about 7.5 minutes to go in the game. They get the ball. They go on a nice short drive, and they score a touchdown by Nick Chubb that puts them up 30-17. 30-17 right under the two-minute warning. And you would sit there and think there is no way on God's green earth that the New York Jets are going to win this game. So the Browns kick the ball back off. Joe Flacco is at quarterback for the New York Jets. And I'll never forget this. They ran a play. And then I'm standing on the sidelines with Gerard Sherry. You hear Gerard, ESPN Cleveland, sometimes on ESPN Radio. And we watch this guy, Corey Davis, receiver for the Jets, run past every Cleveland Brown player on the field. And Dron and I look at him and point, and they go, is somebody covering that guy? Here comes the pass from Joe Flacco. 66 yards. He goes and scores a touchdown. You'd sit there and be like, oh, that's no big deal. It's okay. We're still up 30-24. They'd have to, you know, onside kick it and go back down the field. Well, they onside kick it with exactly 1 minute to go, 118 to go. Joe Flacco takes them 9 plays, 53 yards down the field. They score a touchdown, Garrett Wilson. They kick the extra point. They lead 31-30. Browns get the ball back, and in 2 plays, Jacoby Brissett gets intercepted, and they lose the game. Browns were up 13 points with 2 minutes to go in the game and gave up 2 touchdowns. In the span of a minute and a half and lose. That was the craziest bad game that I've ever been to in my life.
1: All right, so redeem your great one, I guess you could say.
0: The Francisco Lindor home run against the Yankees. Ooh. In the playoffs. They said that was the loudest registered decibel level at any stadium in America. I don't know about soccer, but that statistic might be false. I've seen it on Twitter. You can't lie on Twitter, right? It's got to be true. I saw it on social media, Justin. It's got to be true.
1: No one would ever lie there.
0: There, never lie there. I'll just never forget it because the roar, whatever the decibel reading was, the loud, because it hit the foul pole too, and everybody's like waiting, clangs off the foul pole, and the whole place erupts. I've never seen a game go crazy like that. That one was so crazy.
1: All right, so I got two for you.
0: Okay, good.
1: It's a great one and it's a bad one. So I'll actually start with the great one.
0: Okay.
1: I was in Toronto. This wasn't an actual game, but I saw it was my first NBA All-Star weekend. It was Kobe's last All-Star weekend in Toronto. But I saw the Zach LaVine, Aaron Gordon dunk contest.
0: Oh, that's a good one.
1: And
0: yeah.
1: That was one of those things. All the journalists on Press Row, they closed their laptop and was like, what is going on? Because it was 50 dunk after 50 dunk mm-hmm. after 50 dunk after 50 dunk. He was like, this is the most amazing display I've ever seen in a dunk contest in person. So I got to go with that. Everybody's jaw dropped. Like, people were walking out of the arena like, it doesn't get any better than this. And be quite honest with you,
0: I don't know if it has. I don't really think it has. Yeah. I agree.
1: All right, so
0: bad.
1: The bad one. So I wasn't at this game in person, but I'll never forget. I had just started at ESPN. I was living in LA at the time, but I was going to do my orientation in Bristol. I had a layover in Dallas. Obviously, you know I'm a Cowboys fan. I get to Dallas. All the flights are grounded because, ironically, knowing my luck, there's a severe ice storm in Dallas. Okay. So I'm like, all right, cool. I'm at an airport. You know, I'll stop at an airport bar, you know, get some food, and I'll stay at the hotel near the airport, whatever. It's the day of Packers Cowboys, the Dez Bryant day, the Dez Bryant catch day. I'm sitting in an airport with nothing but Cowboys fans watching this game. Romo drops back, heaves a pass to the end zone. Dez makes an incredible play. And look, I'm not going to say the airport was as loud as that Lindor home run.
0: Right,
1: it was not.
0: Right, but.
1: But at least in terms of airport decibels, I have never seen so many people who didn't know each other hug. I think I saw two people make out who had never seen each other before. It was like pure euphoria. And then one of my colleagues who was with me, he tapped me on the shoulder. He was like, I don't think that's a catch. And I'm like,
0: I don't know if it's a catch either.
1: Yeah. And I'm like, well, again, FCC regulations, I think you're wrong. And like, that was absolutely a catch. How could it not be a catch? Right. 45 seconds later, they rule incomplete. And I mean the look of despair and defeat. I will never forget. That was the saddest thing I've ever seen in person. And again, I wasn't even at the game.
0: Yeah. No, and that one, I remember watching it too, and I was like, he rolled over with it. He tapped it up to himself.
1: He caught the damn ball, Matt. He caught the damn ball.
0: I don't disagree with you. I think that's a catch, and especially with the ground and now in today's NFL. I don't know. But like you said earlier, what's a catch anymore? In the NFL. Right. We don't even know. They don't even have time. I was wondering if anybody would have been at that, the Saints and the Rams, the no pass interference game. The no call on that one. And
1: that was
0: a good one, too. Great stuff, man. Always appreciate you guys. Coming up, SportsCenter All Night with Jay Reynolds. 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
2: Swing and a liner into center field. Sinking base hit. Jones up with it on the bounce. One run is in. Contreras dives in. And Durbin delivers.
1: The offseason reshuffle continues.
3: They ship away the two longest tenured Hornets. Clearly, they're going all in on Knipple and Brandon Miller. I like Grayson Allen. I like Royce O'Neal. These are veteran guys. But I thought you had a pretty proven veteran in Miles Bridges.
1: Not one. Not two, not three.
4: Six run! No! And history is going to be made in a game that will not end.
1: 72 holes isn't enough for a Travelers Championship.
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7: 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And a fist pump from Scotty Scheffler. And we're coming back on Monday.
1: Plus, Philly's finest wins the race to third.
8: Swung on. Hit high in the air. Right center field. Pretty deep. Ewing back. Track. Wall. Gone. Number 30. Puts the Phillies on top.
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1: Round of 32 now underway as the tournament continues to be whittled. That's straight ahead. SportsCenter All Night, ESPN Radio, ESPN app, Sirius XM, Channel 80. We're heading into a big week for America. Of course, the World Cup continuing, but there's also, birthday number 250 coming up this week. And what's more American than a good old Red Sox-Yankees rivalry? That's what we had this weekend, including the finality. The finale on Sunday Night Baseball at Fenway. We saw the first scoring of the game in the fourth.
2: The pitch. Swing and a liner into center field. Sinking base hit. Jones up with it on the bounce. One run is in. Contreras dives in. And Durbin delivers. It's a two-run single. And here in the bottom of the fourth, the Red Sox have the lead. Caleb Durbin comes through.
1: Red Sox getting some offense for their starter, Sonny Gray, who was dealing.
2: No balls, two strikes. Gray is ready and pauses. Now delivers. In there, got him looking. He lifted the leg and then kept it up there, kind of like what you see from some of the Japanese pitchers, and then fired a strike right through there and froze Dominguez. 12 up, 12 down. We're midway in the fourth. Here comes the 2-2. Check swing and a ball in the dirt. Did he go? Yes, he did. Chisholm is upset that they didn't ask third base umpire Clint Vondrak, but he is not going to like the outcome. It's a strikeout.
1: Sonny Gray with a no-hitter through six at that point, as you heard. Chisholm didn't like the call. And by the way, he was ultimately tossed there. Sonny Gray still in the game, though.
2: Gray, the 1-2. Swing and a miss. Struck him out. Sonny Gray, seventh shutout, no-hit innings.
1: He would lose the no-hitter in the eighth. Not only that, Boston couldn't hand Sonny Gray the win because of what happened in the ninth with Aroldis Chapman in the game.
2: Swing and a high fly ball out towards right center. Abreu to his right. Circles and makes the catch, and his throw will come into second. It gets away, and that one keeps rolling. And here comes the runner, Caballero. He scores all the way from second. Down to third goes Volpe. And the Yankees have gotten a run, and the tying run is 90 feet away. 0-2, here comes. Bouncer to short. Coming home with it. The throw, tag, save! And we are tied. Volpe gets his hand in. The bouncer to Chang. And he just couldn't unload it quickly enough. And Volpe got his hand underneath Wong, and it is 2-2.
1: Yankees tie the Sunday night game at Fenway. They go to the 10th. Yankees score a pair in the top of the 10th. Bottom of the 10th, Boston gets a couple to tie, and then
2: the pitch. Swing and a line drive. Base hit right field. Out into the vacated right field. In to score Yoshida. Duran wins it, and they mob him between first and second. A seesaw battle in the late stages, and the Red Sox win it in 10. They walk it off 5-4. What a win.
1: John Ciampi called it right here on ESPN Radio. 5-4 in 10 for Boston. It's the 11th time they've swept the Yankees in a series of four or more games. It's the first time in the history of the Red Sox-Yankees rivalry where a team 10 games below 500 completed a four-game sweep of a team 10 games above 500. Yankees manager Aaron Boone.
9: Obviously a terrible weekend for us. Love the fight, the comeback there, pressure them in the ninth and the 10th. You know, we did a good job, you know, pitching for the most part today, and obviously Cruiser had a tough one, left some pitches up for him. So, you know, it's one of those crap moments of the season, crap times of the season where you have a really rough weekend against a division rival, but you know, you gotta get over it quickly and understand we got a homestand starting tomorrow and pick ourselves up. And the bottom line is, you know, we got to get it going a little bit offensively, and you know, when we're not scoring, we just didn't play clean enough here this weekend.
1: And the Yankees get swept at Fenway. As a result, Yankees were hitless through four in three consecutive games for the first time since 1963. They had 17 hits in the series, fewest they've had in a four-game series against the Red Sox. Boston's 11th consecutive quality start. Sonny Gray gets a no decision, 7 1/3 innings, allowing a hit, 9 strikeouts, 7th active player to reach the 2,000 career strikeout mark. Winds up with a no decision. Red Sox win it in 10. Cubs and Brewers would also go 10 innings.
10: Here comes the 3-1 delivery. Line drive, base hit to left. Crow Armstrong scores. Around third, racing home, Bregman. Ball bobbled in left. 2-run single, Seiya Suzuki. And the Cubs now up 4-1 over the Brewers here in the 10th, stopping at second base, Bush.
1: Cubs scoring 3 in the top of the 10th. Brewers getting a couple back in the bottom of the 10th. And then
10: Wicks works his motion. Here comes the 2-2. Sanchez hits one on the ground to third. Fielded by Bregman. A second for one. Corner to first. Double play. Cubs win. Cubs win. They beat the Brewers 4-3 in 10.
1: Cubs Radio Network. 4-3 the final. 7th win in extra innings for the Cubs this season. That's tied for the most in baseball with the Cardinals and the Mets. The Brewers lost, snapping a 5-game win streak in extra inning games. They're now 6-3 in extra innings this season. Also had extra innings in Detroit, Astros and Tigers in the 10th.
11: 2-2. And Walker drives this one. Deep to left field. And you can kiss it goodbye. Four rows beyond the bullpens. A 3-run home run for Christian Walker. His 19th long ball of the season. And the Astros now lead this one 7-3.
1: They'd hold on for a 7-5 win in 10 innings. KBME 790 AM with the call. Astros taking the 4-game series 3-1. Their 5th consecutive series that they have won. Phillies and Mets, they had a milestone in that one.
12: The pitch. Swung on, hit high in the air, right center field, pretty deep. Ewing back, track, wall, gone, number 30. Kyle Schwarber puts the Phillies on top with a 2-run turnaround homer here in the top of the 7th. It is 5-4 Phillies.
1: That would be the final. Phillies win it by that 5-4 margin. 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Kyle Schwarber, 2-for-5. That 2-run homer, his 30th on the season, 5th 30-homer season with the Phillies. He's the first National League player with 30 homers before July since Albert Pujols in 2009.
13: I remember the first time I hit 30 home runs in 2017. And, you know, I always felt like that was kind of like a cool number that you want to get to. And, you know, very fortunate to feel to get to this point this early. But it's not something that I truly focus on. I think it's just more the fact of trying to take your at-bats, having, you know, quality at bats and trying to help any way possible those guys on the field and help them win.
1: And the Phillies get the win 5-4 over the Mets in this one. Schwarber's 30th homer in his 80th game played this season. Fewest games played to reach 30 homers in a season by a Phillies player all time. Sports Center all night, ESPN Radio. Phillies Mets did not go extra innings like the other ones we mentioned. But speaking of going extra, how about the Mystics and Fire in the WNBA?
4: down by three, less than 5 seconds to go. Carla Late was able to hit a three. Can they do it again? Late will fire. Yes! Carla Late! Put it in the face, Carla Late! She does it again! And we are tied! About 4 seconds difference from game and shot, and that ties it up. Citron going all the way to the bucket. Alton. Spinning away from Citron. Yes, she drilled it! And we are tied again! 116 all, the veteran out of Iowa State, BC.
1: Overtime, double overtime, triple overtime. They went to a fourth overtime.
4: Citron went and got Flores to get the ball. All right, she looks okay here. Cuts to the rim. She was facing me out. She's got plenty of legs. Sonia Citron in a gutty performance gives the Mystics a 2-point lead. Carla Late takes off. At the buzzer, no! And Washington hangs on. Oh man, Carla Late. So many huge buckets in this game. But that one would not drop.
1: WNBA League pass, and in the end, it's the Mystics with a 124-123 quadruple overtime win. Second four overtime game in WNBA history. Mystics also involved in that one. They beat the Storm back in 2001. The teams on Sunday combined for 247 points, second most in a game in WNBA history. Third game in WNBA history with five players scoring at least 25. SportsCenter All Night, ESPN Radio. World Cup, round of 32 action on Sunday, and it's Canada with a 1-0 win over South Africa. Canada advances to the round of 16 in its first knockout stage match at the World Cup. They'll get the winner of the Netherlands-Morocco matchup in the round of 16. Canada has 9 goals in the tournament, most by a CONCACAF men's team in a single FIFA World Cup. As the round of 32 continues, matchups that we should be keeping an eye on this week, ESPN analyst Don Hutchinson and Craig Burley.
14: It's a little bit of an agenda-driven one, this. England DR Congo.
15: Shock.
14: Because England have not performed well in this World Cup. They won the group, but they haven't played well. DR Congo has been one of the great stories. They drew with Portugal match day one. They lost narrowly to Colombia, and then they beat Uzbekistan. And there's a lot of hope in England about how far they'll go. And if they were to slip on this one, it would be a bit of a national disaster back in England. And I can't help feeling there's a little bit of a Scottish person who, they had a bad World Cup. We want to bestow our bad World Cup on their bad World Cup. So I'm just wondering if England are going to slip up against the DR Congo.
15: Don, what's your fixture?
16: I've got Netherlands versus Morocco. I just think styles make fights. I think the matchup between these two attacking sides, it's going to be one of them games where surely there's goals. It could be a 4-3. I've got Holland advancing, the Netherlands advancing. But I think when you watch the game unfold with two attacking sides that are not going to be defensive, this could be anything. It's going to be a great game.
1: That one comes up on Monday, 9 o'clock Eastern. And yes, the winner gets Canada in the round of 16. The U.S. will play Bosnia-Herzegovina this week. Earlier on ESPN Radio, former women's national team midfielder and analyst for Apple TV, Casey White.
17: We've learned a lot about the United States roster. There were a lot of questions going in. There was a lot of wonder of how they were going to compete in general in this World Cup. So I think if you look at what we were thinking before, everyone thought we should advance out of group, but you just never know. We've had some years where we haven't done that when the expectation was high. So there's a positive piece about the U.S. coming out of group stage. The last game was a little bit tough, and people have been a little bit harsh on the third result, getting the loss to Turkey A. the reality is the chance to win three group games was really positive for our team. There's just a lot more eyes on the sport right now. The visibility has grown, and I see that as a positive thing. What we do know now are the players that most likely will be contributing as we go through the knockout rounds. It won't be as big of a roster that's going to be seeing the field as we've seen in group stage.
15: Do you worry at all? I know Mauricio Pochettino was like, why are you guys asking me about losing the game against Turkey the other day, because they'd already advanced out of group. But like, is momentum something that should be considered here? The loss to Turkey going into the game against Bosnia and Herzegovina, now that it is the knockout stage?
17: As a manager, momentum is definitely considered. I think you bring up a really great point in that regard. And even more than momentum, continuity of play. But the other considerations have to be, where are players at physically? Where are players at mentally? And so those pieces have to come into consideration as well. The best managers figure out how to balance that. I understand Mauricio Pochettino's dismay a little bit at the questions, but I also understand that this is good. The expectation from our media is getting higher and higher for this team, and that's a positive thing for U.S. soccer, even though I understand that he wanted to celebrate getting out of group.
1: We'll see how the Americans fare this week against Bosnia-Herzegovina. 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Still trying to leave San Francisco. That's next. SportsCenter All Night continues. 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
24: A walk-off homer in the bottom of the 14th inning. 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
0: From opening day.
24: 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See you later. Mike Trout, how's that to start the season?
0: To the All-Star game.
24: Oh, my goodness. He crushed it. Giancarlo Stanton and the American League with one swing has tied it up.
25: 457-foot home run. 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
0: Plus, every game of Major League Baseball's postseason.
24: Judge back, back some more. Leaping and he caught it. Out of here. Mookie Betts. Shohei Ohtani.
0: Until a champion is crowned at the World Series.
24: And the Dodgers have won it. Repeat champions for the first time in baseball in 25 years. The Dodgers are World Series champs.
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2: little bit of a subtext, this is a one-off. 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
1: 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Brandon Ayuk continuing his campaign against the Niners, insisting his relationship with the team will never be repaired. This weekend, another 3.5-minute video on YouTube claiming his former agent has influenced the ongoing situation, and general manager John Lynch recently showed up at his house.
2: General manager going to pull up to my house. Oh, weirdo. Like, bro, don't pull up to my house, uninvited boy. It ain't safe. But I knew his ass was going to do it. So I'm looking at my camera, my front door camera. I see a big old white boy, white man, former NFL safety. And I'm like, oh, hell no. And I know my wife is about to be back home soon. So I had to call my wife and say, it's a big ass white man at the house. I don't know what he's doing over there. He was not invited. Creepy. So if you on your way home, just spin the block a few times, because I don't know what bro on.
1: Ayuk saying he has no plans to return to the team facility, except for one possible exception, October 19th, which is when the Niners happen to host Washington on Monday Night Football. Ayuk has been trying to navigate his way to the Commanders and play with quarterback and former Arizona State teammate Jaden Daniels. He said in a social media post last week he would sign with the Commanders tomorrow if the Niners would release him. Earlier on ESPN Radio, our Justin Tinsley.
3: I thought Giannis and the Bucks was the most uncomfortable long-term breakup that we would see in sports. Brandon Ayuk and the 49ers, and really is Brandon Ayuk, just said,

0: know, so it's hustling backwards in a sense to me. This isn't something where this I guess you could say division between franchise and player just started over the last couple of weeks. This has been going on since before he signed that $100 million contract. Mm-hmm. And even after he signed the $100 million contract, they were still at odds, so much so that he had to give money back after signing that contract after going AWOL. That's not the reputation you want to have to get out of a contract. We've seen wide receivers be quote-unquote divas, right? But this is not diva activity. This is, I don't know what you would call this. This is, again, I'll just say it again. This is hustling backwards, and I don't think Brandon Ayuk is doing himself any favors whatsoever, and it's really unfortunate because this is a really good football player when he's healthy. There's got to be a different way to ask out of this contract.
1: Still wants to get to Washington. We'll see if the Commanders actually have interest. He's still under contract with the Niners, so Washington can't publicly express interest in the wide receiver without violating tampering rules. The Niners did sign Ayuk to a four-year, $120 million extension in August of 2024, but the Niners and Ayuk have been at odds for almost a year. The situation really escalated last summer when the Niners voided the remaining guaranteed money in his contract because he did not participate in rehab sessions for his torn ACL, MCL, and meniscus in his right knee, which he suffered in the 2024 season. The Niners put Ayuk on the reserve team list in December after he stopped showing up at the team facility. SportsCenter All Night, ESPN Radio. Speaking of San Francisco, Giants hosting the Braves.
2: 1-0 pitch. Lee swings, grounds one into the hole. Right side, far to his left. Albies glove spins, throws wildly to first. It gets by Olsen and rolls back behind home plate. Ramos has scored the second run of the inning. Devers will get all the way to third. And into second, Jung-Hoo Lee. Another Braves error.
1: Giants getting offense, even with Chris Sale racking up some Ks.
3: One due to Haas, and he struck him out looking. Slider through the back door freezes Haas. That ends the sixth inning. 10 strikeouts for Sale, but 2 runs across for the Giants. Altogether, 4 hits in the inning.
1: 93rd career 10-strikeout game for Chris Sale. Giants also getting a decent start.
2: For all of these. The 1-0, he swings and skies one out into left center. He got it off the end of the bat. Gilbert is in, under it, he's got it. And the inning is over. What a performance from Robbie Ray this afternoon. Many on their feet here at Oracle Park. 8 innings, just 1 unearned run allowed.
1: KMBR with a call there. The Braves call on 680 The Fan. Robbie Ray, 8 innings. The walk, 2 strikeouts, first Giants pitcher with 8 innings and no earned runs in back-to-back appearances since Tim Lincecum in 2014. He also did 2 straight. As for Chris Sale, he went 6 innings with those 10 strikeouts, 1 walk. Giants get the 3-2 win over the Braves, who are now 4-12 in their last 16 games, worst record in baseball since June 9th. They've lost 6 games in the standings over that span. Giants 4-2 in their last 6. The Angels, a 4-1 win over the A's. Josh Lowe, complete game. A save, number 6. First career grand slam. Angels, 6 grand slams this season. They got all 4 runs on the one swing. Angels are 6-2 in their last 8. SportsCenter All Night, it's ESPN Radio.
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1: Mystics outlast the Fire in 4 overtimes in WNBA action on Sunday. Phillies, a 5-4 win over the Mets as Kyle Schwarber becomes the first with 30 home runs. Does it prior to July, the first to do that in the National League since Albert Pujols in 2009. Last place Red Sox complete a 4-game sweep of the Yankees.
2: The pitch. Swing and a line drive. Base hit right field. Out into the vacated right field. In to score Yoshida. Duran wins it. And they mob him between first and second. A seesaw battle in the late stages. And the Red Sox win it in 10. They walk it off 5-4. What a win.
1: In a game that Boston starter Sonny Gray didn't allow a hit until the 8th inning. But the Yankees rallied, tied it, sent it to extra innings, took the lead in the 10th before the Red Sox rallied in the home half of the 10th to walk it off and sweep the 4-game series. You heard it here on ESPN Radio. John Shambi, Doug Glanville, of course, had the call for Sunday Night Baseball. Boog?
2: All right, Jay, thanks very much. Your final in 10. Red Sox win it 5-4. And Doug Glanville, that's one of the better regular season games you're going to watch.
3: Yeah, I mean, that was a lot of fun to watch and be engaged in, but also tell the story of. And, you know, you're just watching a historic rival, which we certainly know about. And the series starts with the Yankees in first, the Red Sox in last. And the Red Sox just completed a sweep here on a game that they absolutely just chipped away. I mean, it was death by a thousand paper cuts, but, you know, part of it was Sonny Gray on the mound just throwing a masterful performance. I mean, just every pitch working, had the no-hitter for a while, and then the bullpen did the rest, and when they got the hiccups, the offense picked up the pitching, and that's a sign of a team that's responding, and they did it through base running and big hits at the right time.
2: As far as the Yankees are concerned, they're beat up right now, but they were going up against a pitcher in Sonny Gray who was magnificent here on Sunday night.
3: I mean, he really was, and you talk about working pitches. He had the two-seamer. He had the curveball. He threw the cutter. He just had everything working well and just kept the Yankees off balance, and it exposed some of the weaknesses of how the Yankees have been struggling offensively. But the Yankees came back, and a little bit of break, a couple errors, mistakes they capitalized on. But they just could not get the quick strike late, and then their pitching just failed them late in the game and the big hits by the Red Sox.
2: What a ball game. The Yankees get 2 in the 9th to tie it, 2 in the 10th to take the lead, but the Red Sox 3 in the bottom of the 10th, and they walk it off on Jarren Duran's RBI single. 5-4 in 10, the Red Sox complete a 4-game sweep of the Yankees. For Doug Glanville, I'm John Shambi right here in your home for the 2026 Home Run Derby and All-Star Game, ESPN Radio and ESPN app. Now we send it back to Jay Reynolds in the studio.
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4: On a 2-1. That smacks a base hit into left center field. Otani is in. Paez will race home. Marcus Lynn Betts is on one. A 2-run single to make it 4-1 LA here in the top of the fifth.
1: They'd hang on for a 4-2 win. AM 570 LA Sports. Betts with the 2-run single in the fifth now has an RBI in 5 consecutive games. Dodgers get the win. They are now 5-1 in their last 6 overall. They've won 4 of the 6 games against the Padres this season. Padres back-to-back losses following their 4-game win streak. Angels, a 4-1 win over the A's. They got all 4 runs on one swing.
5: 1-2 pitch, and he swings at this one. Lifts a high fly ball that's carrying deep down that right side. It is out of here. That is a grand slam right there. 4-0 Angels.
1: Angels with 6 grand slams this season. Angels Radio AM 830. They beat the Athletics 4-1. Athletics now 2-6 in their last 8 games. 0-8 with runners in scoring position on Sunday. Cardinals edge the Marlins 2-1. Cardinals snapping a four-game losing streak, avoiding their first five-game losing streak of the season. Marlins, meanwhile, have a four-game win streak snapped, just their second loss in their last 10 games. How about the Nationals? In their matchup with the Orioles,
6: he kicks and delivers, and Garcia swings, hits it high in the air, deep right center field. Beavers going back, way back. It is going, going, and gone. Goodbye! Another home run for Luis Garcia Jr. It's the Nationals 5, the Orioles 2. Bang, zoom again.
7: It's been a long drive, right field on the line, way back toward the wall, and it's off the top of the wall and in play. The Nationals might want to check a replay here. My initial thought was a home run.
8: Review for a possible home run.
7: Yeah, this is going to be a home run.
8: The call's overturned. It is a home run.
7: Another home run for Luis Garcia Jr.
1: Nationals Radio Network, 3-for-5. Two homers, 5 RBI, his third multi-homer game this season. Nationals beat the Orioles 6-4. Nationals have back-to-back wins for the first time since a four-game win streak in mid-June. 6 runs scored. That gives them 449 on the season, the most before July within a season in the Nationals Expos history. Guardians and Mariners.
4: A swing and a drive, deep left, down the line, fair ball into the corner. That'll score Kwan. Delauder around third, heading home. The throw to the plate. He slides and crashes in, safe at the plate. Half slide, half crash, and Delauder risking the broken rib and everything. And a two-run double for Rhys Hoskins.
1: Pinch hit in the seventh inning. Go ahead, two-run double in the eighth inning. Guardians go on to a 6-5 win over Seattle. Tom Hamilton on WTAM. Guardians first win when trailing by 3 or more in the eighth inning or later. This season, they were 0-20 entering the game. They get the win. Mariners with their second loss when leading by at least 3 in the eighth inning or later this season. Twins rallying late against the Rockies.
9: The 1-0 pitch is on the way. Swung on, a hit in the air to center field and fairly deep. Carrick racing back. He's at the base of the wall looking up at the shrubs, and it's gone for a home run. Ryan Kreidler straight away center field with a mammoth blast, and the Twins surge into a 3-2 lead.
1: Treasure Island Baseball Network, that would be the final. Twins get the 3-2 win over Colorado. Twins have won 4 of the last 5 series since June 12th. Rangers a 3-2 win over Toronto. Rangers 4-0 against the Blue Jays in 4-0. They take all 4 against the Blue Jays in the series. Their first road series sweep this season. They scored the game-winning run in the top of the ninth on a wild pitch. Rays pulling away from the Diamondbacks.
9: Swings and it's this one. A mile high to deep left center. Way back and way gone. Into the back of the daiquiri deck for Junior Caminero. He didn't homer in the first, but he's now homered in 4 straight games.
1: That one coming in the bottom of the fifth. And the Rays go out to a 5-1 win over the Diamondbacks. Caminero 3-for-3, including his 22nd home run. 4th straight game with a home run. Rays with their 5th consecutive win. SportsCenter all night. ESPN Radio. NBA. The Hornets making another deal. They're trading Miles Bridges, first round pick in 2029 pick, and a 2027 second rounder to Phoenix for Grayson Allen, Royce O'Neal, and a first rounder in 2033. Hornets making a couple of major trades in the past 3 days. Of course, they sent All-Star LaMelo Ball to the Timberwolves on Thursday. Hornets also agreeing to a 3-year, $74 million deal to keep Kobe White. As for Bridges, helped Charlotte this past season, come within a play in victory and ending the playoff drought that dates back to 2016. Earlier on ESPN Radio, SiriusXM NBA host David Shepard.
10: Miles Bridges, somebody that was the longest tenured, you know, Charlotte Hornet. I thought he was really good in the postseason, at least in the play-in games. LaMelo Ball, an all-star by, you know, season number 2, and they ship away the 2 longest tenured Hornets. Clearly, they're going all in on Knipple and Brandon Miller. I like Grayson Allen. I like Royce O'Neal. These are veteran guys, but I thought you had a pretty proven veteran in Miles Bridges. So clearly, And this is nothing that I've been told or nothing that's been confirmed. It seems they're looking to go in a different direction in terms of leadership. You know, Miles Bridges, he has certainly had his issues off the floor. Same could be said for LaMelo Ball. This is a team that was one of the best teams in the NBA in the second half of the season.
1: And they've made a couple of key moves in the past handful of days. Earlier on ESPN Radio, Matt Jones, Davis Dennis Jr.
11: For now, for the time being, that has kept Anthony Edwards steady in Minneapolis. Like, that is something that he seemed to want this trade. Now, I don't think it'll go as well as maybe Anthony Edwards thinks it'll go with LaMelo. I don't think that was a good trade for the Timberwolves to make. But when they moved on from Julius Randle, Karl Anthony Towns wins a championship without, you know, after leaving Minnesota, and you're looking at Anthony Edwards and you're saying, this is going to be the next dude who asks out. Minnesota got cheap at the wrong time with this dude. They are not ready to win a championship. He's going to be the next guy out. And for the time being, LaMelo Ball going there means that Anthony Edwards, a potential face of the league type of guy, is going to stay in Minneapolis a little bit longer.
12: LaMelo Ball and Anthony Edwards.
11: Yeah.
12: Explain to me how these two dudes play together. They strike me as being the same, but Anthony Edwards is just better. So LaMelo Ball is going to be the second version of that. And how does that work?
11: Okay, offensively it works.
12: You think it does work? Okay,
11: it works offensively for a couple reasons. One, LaMelo gets guys open. So there's that. He is going to raise the roof raise the ceiling on a bunch of different guys.
12: Yeah.
11: particularly Anthony Edwards, who was a really good spot up shooter from three. We saw what he did with Con Canipo and those guys and getting them open. Anthony Edwards now, you cannot just double team him at the half court line, which a lot of teams were doing, because LaMelo Ball now gets the ball at four on three. So I think they're going to cause a lot of headaches offensively for a lot of teams. Anthony Edwards is probably going to score more points and have a better field goal percentage. LaMelo Ball, theoretically, is going to have the same. And what we know about LaMelo, when he was with Charlotte, he was one of the 10 most important offensive players in the league in terms of plus-minus, in terms of the offense being better, in terms of when he's off the court, all that stuff. I think offensively, they're going to cause a lot of trouble. Defensively, LaMelo being healthy, those are the questions when you're talking about a team trying to win a championship. But in the regular season, they're going to cause fits offensively for
12: teams. But that trade does not change the fundamental calculus of the West. Oklahoma City and San Antonio, with Denver maybe a notch below, and then Minnesota's not in that group, right?
11: No, Minnesota's not in a group. Now, the things it does change fundamentally, I think it does make the chances of Denver playing against San Antonio, because Minnesota just had Denver's number. And Denver, I think, does not have to worry about Minnesota in the way that they did before. So now, if you're looking at Jokic and you're saying, I don't have to play Denver, I mean, I don't have to play Minnesota, and now I'm playing OKC and I'm playing San Antonio, that changes things a little bit for Denver and Jokic in that balance in the West. I would say that they have a shot, depending on Aaron Gordon's health, to be back in that mix up there with San Antonio and OKC.
1: Summer moves continue to happen. Charlotte Hornets continue to be in the spotlight. SportsCenter All Night, ESPN Radio, World Cup in the spotlight. They're into the knockout stage. First team into the round of 16 is Canada. Sunday, they get a goal in the second minute of stoppage time at the end, and Canada gets a 1-0 win over South Africa to advance to that round of 16. Earlier on ESPN Radio, Paul Dolan, Canadian Soccer Hall of Famer.
13: I can't believe it's happened. I honestly can't believe it. We're in the round of 16. And to think way back 40 years ago, we didn't score a goal in that tournament. It was the first time that Canada had ever qualified for a World Cup. And it took until 2022 before we appeared again. You know, I was 20 years old, and I thought I could play 5 World Cups, and it never happened, although I was part of the coaching staff as well, and we saw a lot of disappointments over those years. But to see how well the team has progressed, not just from 22, but to this now, where Jesse Marsh has them firing on all cylinders at the right time. And although I don't think it was necessarily Canada's best performance, that itself, I think, shows, you know, with the grit, the determination that we saw today, and the brotherhood that this team has, with so many injured players now coming kind of together for each other and playing for each other, and a great winning goal was just something else to see.
14: Okay, Paul. So there is obviously a lot of excitement in America after the way Team USA is playing. But you are a Canadian legend, Hall of Famer. You have a long history in the World Cup. Would it be hyperbole to say that this could have been the biggest win in Canadian soccer history?
13: It's no hyperbole at all. This is clearly... Well, first of all, we've only ever won one game in the World Cup, and that was against Qatar, who we dominated. But let's face it, Qatar is not a world-beating team, and they were down to 9 men at one point. So there was questions coming in. Could we play against another World Cup opponent in a knockout game and get the result? And as I say, it wasn't necessarily a steamrolling. South Africa played really well, especially defensively. We weren't necessarily clicking until later in the game. But Alphonso Davies came on, who is clearly the most famous player to ever play for Canada, plays at Bayern Munich, won Champions League titles there, and is a player that, even though he's been injured and played his first minutes in this game, you could see immediately as he came on the field, just gave the rest of the team that boost, that impetus to push forward. And it's at that point when we scored the goal late in the game. And so it's not hyperbolic at all to say that this is the biggest moment in Canadian soccer.
1: As they get the 1-0 win over South Africa on Sunday, three more knockout games coming up on Monday. Wednesday is when the U.S. returns to the pitch. They face Bosnia-Herzegovina in the round of 32. Straight ahead, one more day, maybe one more hole. That's next. SportsCenter All Night continues. It's ESPN Radio.
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1: 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Golf, riveting Sunday at the PGA Tour stop in Connecticut. There was a 90-minute weather delay, so that meant the leaders were on 18 with darkness coming on. Knowing it was their last hole of the day, either way.
2: Putt's on its way. Up to the cup. Looking good. Has a chance. Misses on the right edge. Missed on the right edge. Oh, my goodness. Everything but in.
3: That looked good.
2: And he's going to tap that in. And this will be a par for Victor Hovland. So he is in at 21 under par. Will Scottie Scheffler be able to match this from just inside 9 feet?
1: Scheffler had putted first, but went long past the hole, as you heard, had more than an 8-footer coming back.
2: Absolute quiet around this 18th green. Sends it up to the cup.
4: Made it! And a fist pump from Scottie Scheffler. And we're coming back on Monday. He and Victor Hovland finish at 21 under par. Chance of USA for Scotty. The fans from Norway are here. They're going to have to come back on Monday. We're going to have a playoff.
1: Like a Ryder Cup atmosphere. SiriusXM PGA Tour Radio. The weather delay during the afternoon did not allow enough daylight for the playoff to happen Sunday evening, so it's back to the tee at 9 a.m. for the two of them at the Travelers Championship. They finished the weekend at 21 under. They'll play the playoff in the morning, repeating the 18th hole to determine the winner. It's the sixth playoff this season. Victor Hovland and Scottie Scheffler, the two remaining, going for the

0: title at the Travelers Championship in Connecticut. Meanwhile, in Minnesota, KPMG Women's PGA Championship at Hazeltine. And the winner, Heyron Yu, 13 under for the week. First major championship for her, fourth career LPGA victory. Shot a 73 in the first round, trailed by 10 shots. Largest 18-hole deficit by a major champion in LPGA Tour history. Played the final three rounds at 14 under par. Let's bring in John Ryder now with the top sounds from Sunday.
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3: Thanks, Jay. We start with Sunday Night Baseball, which featured a near no-hitter for Boston starter Sonny Gray against his former team, the Yankees, and a walk-off at Fenway Park for a four-game sweep. John Ciambi with the final call on ESPN Radio.
4: The pitch. Swing and a line drive. Base hit right field. Out into the vacated right field. In to score Yoshida. Duran wins it, and they mob him between first and second. A seesaw battle in the late stages, and the Red Sox win it in 10. They walk it off 5-4. What a win.
1: Number four.
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5: Wicks works his motion. Here comes the 2-2. Sanchez hits one on the ground, the third, fielded by Bregman. A second for one. Horner to first. Double play. Cubs win. Cubs win. They beat the Brewers 4-3 in 10.
1: Number three.
3: And we have another game going 10 innings, this time in Detroit with the Astros powering up, taking down the Tigers on KDME 790 AM.
4: 2-2. And Walker drives this one. Deep to left field. And you can kiss it goodbye. Four rows beyond the bullpens. A three-run home run for Christian Walker. His 19th long ball of the season. And the Astros now lead this one 7-3.
1: Number two.
3: Turning to golf, and it goes down to the wire in the final round of the Travelers Championship in Connecticut. And it will be decided in a playoff. The call on SiriusXM PGA Tour Radio.
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7: Made it! And a fist pump from Scottie Scheffler. And we're coming back on Monday. He and Victor Hovland finish at 21 under par. Chance of USA for Scotty. The fans from Norway are here. They're going to have to come back on Monday. We're going to have a playoff.
1: Number one.
3: JR, top sound comes from the WNBA. Goes quadruple overtime in D.C. between the Mystics and Fire. And Portland's Carla Late would get it to double overtime for the Fire. The call on WNBA League Pass.
8: Down by three, less than 5 seconds to go. Carla Late was able to hit a three. Can they do it again? Late will fire. Yes! Carla Late! Put it in the veins, Carla Late! She does it again! And we are tied!
0: Four overtimes eventually. Also in the W, Valkyries palindrome win over the Liberty 76-67. Lynx 85-77 win over the Wings. The Lynx with a WNBA best 15-4 this season. Putting up zeros until... Uh-oh. That's next. SportsCenter all night. It's ESPN Radio.
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1: The Red Sox go for the sweep of the Yankees on Sunday Night Baseball.
2: Swing and a liner into center field. Sinking base hit. Jones up with it on the bounce. One run is in. Contreras dives in. And Durbin delivers.
1: The offseason reshuffle continues.
3: They ship away the two longest tenured Hornets. Clearly, they're going all in on Knipple and Brandon Miller. I like Grayson Allen. I like Royce O'Neal. These are veteran guys. But I thought you had a pretty proven veteran in Miles Bridges.
1: Not one. Not two, not three.
4: Six run. No! And history is going to be made in a game that will not end.
1: 72 holes isn't enough for a Travelers Championship.
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7: 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And a fist pump from Scotty Scheffler. And we're coming back on Monday.
1: Plus, Philly's finest wins the race to 30.
8: Swung on. Hit high in the air. Right center field. Pretty deep. Ewing back. Track. Wall. Gone. Number 30. Puts the Phillies on top.
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1: Round of 32 now underway as the tournament continues to be whittled. That's straight ahead. SportsCenter All Night, ESPN Radio, ESPN app, Sirius XM, Channel 80. We're heading into a big week for America. Of course, the World Cup continuing, but there's also, birthday number 250 coming up this week. And what's more American than a good old Red Sox-Yankees rivalry? That's what we had this weekend, including the finale on Sunday Night Baseball at Fenway. We saw the first scoring of the game in the fourth.
2: The pitch. Swing and a liner into center field. Sinking base hit. Jones up with it on the bounce. One run is in. Contreras dives in. And Durbin delivers. It's a two-run single. And here in the bottom of the fourth, the Red Sox have the lead. Caleb Durbin comes through.
1: Red Sox getting some offense for their starter, Sonny Gray, who was dealing.
2: No balls, two strikes. Gray is ready. And pauses, now delivers. In there, got him looking. He lifted the leg and then kept it up there, kind of like what you see from some of the Japanese pitchers, and then fired a strike right through there.

0: And froze Dominguez. 12 up, 12 down. We're midway in the fourth. Here comes the 2-2. Check swing and a ball in the dirt. Did he go? Yes, he did. Chisholm is upset that they didn't ask third base umpire Clint Vondrak, but he is not going to like the outcome. It's a strikeout.
1: Sonny Gray with a no-hitter through six at that point, as you heard. Chisholm didn't like the call. By the way, he was ultimately tossed there. Sonny Gray still in the game, though.
0: Gray, the 1-2. Swing and a miss. Struck him out. Sonny Gray, 7 shutout, no-hit innings.
1: He would lose the no-hitter in the eighth. Not only that, Boston couldn't hand Sonny Gray the win because of what happened in the ninth with Aroldis Chapman in the game.
0: Swing and a high fly ball out towards right center. Abreu to his right. Circles and makes the catch. And his throw will come into second. It gets away. And that one keeps rolling. And here comes the runner, Caballero. He scores all the way from second. Down to third goes Volpe. And the Yankees have gotten a run. And the tying run is 90 feet away. 0-2, here comes. Bouncer to short. Coming home with it. The throw, tag, safe. And we are tied. Volpe gets his hand in. The bouncer to Cheng. And he just couldn't unload it quickly enough. And Volpe got his hand underneath Wong, and it is 2-2.
1: Yankees tie the Sunday night game at Fenway. They go to the 10th. Yankees score a pair in the top of the 10th. Bottom of the 10th, Boston gets a couple to tie, and then
0: the pitch. Swing and a line drive. Base hit right field. Out into the vacated right field. In to score Yoshida. Duran wins it, and they mob him between first and second. A seesaw battle in the late stages, and the Red Sox win it in 10. They walk it off 5-4. What a win.
1: John Ciampi called it right here on ESPN Radio. 5-4 in 10 for Boston. It's the 11th time they've swept the Yankees in a series of four or more games. It's the first time in the history of the Red Sox-Yankees rivalry where a team 10 games below 500 completed a four-game sweep of a team 10 games above 500. Yankees manager Aaron Boone.
2: Obviously a terrible weekend for us. Love the fight, the comeback there, pressure them in the ninth and the 10th. You know, we did a good job, you know, pitching for the most part today. And obviously Cruiser had a tough one, left some pitches up for him. So, you know, it's one of those crap moments of the season, crap times of the season where you have a really rough weekend against a division rival. And but, you know, you gotta get over it quickly and understand we got a homestand starting tomorrow and pick ourselves up. And the bottom line is, you know, we got to get it going a little bit offensively. And you know, when we're not scoring, we just didn't play clean enough here this weekend.
1: And the Yankees get swept at Fenway. As a result, Yankees were hitless through four in three consecutive games for the first time since 1963. They had 17 hits in the series. Fewest they've had in a four-game series against the Red Sox. Boston's 11th consecutive quality start. Sonny Gray gets a no decision, 7 1/3 innings, allowing a hit, 9 strikeouts. 7th active player to reach the 2,000 career strikeout mark. Winds up with a no decision. Red Sox win it in 10. Cubs and Brewers would also go 10 innings.
3: Here comes the 3-1 delivery. Line drive, base hit to left. Scores around third, racing home. Bregman ball bobbled in left. 2-run single, Seiya Suzuki. And the Cubs now up 4-1 over the Brewers here in the 10th, stopping at second base, Bush.
1: Cubs scoring 3 in the top of the 10th. Brewers getting a couple back in the bottom of the 10th. And then
3: Wicks works his motion. Here comes the 2-2. Sanchez hits one on the ground to third. Fielded by Bregman. A second for one. Horner to first. Double play. Cubs win.
1: Cubs Radio Network, 4-3 the final, 7th win in extra innings for the Cubs this season. That's tied for the most in baseball with the Cardinals and the Mets. The Brewers lost, snapping a 5-game win streak in extra inning games. They're now 6-3 in extra innings this season. also had extra innings in Detroit. Astros and Tigers in the 10th.
4: 2-2. And Walker drives this one. Deep to left field. And you can kiss it goodbye. Four rows beyond the bullpens. A three-run home run for Christian Walker. His 19th long ball of the season. And the Astros now lead this one 7-3.
1: They'd hold on for a 7-5 win in 10 innings. KBME, 790 AM with the call. Astros taking the four-game series, 3-1, their fifth consecutive series that they have won. Phillies and Mets, they had a milestone in that one.
5: The pitch swung on, hit high in the air, right center field, pretty deep. Ewing back, track, wall, gone, number 30. Kyle Schwarber puts the Phillies on top. With a two-run turnaround homer here in the top of the seventh, it is 5-4 Phillies.
1: That would be the final. Phillies win it by that 5-4 margin. Sports Radio 94 WIP. Kyle Schwarber, 2-for-5. That two-run homer, his 30th on the season, fifth 30-homer season with the Phillies. He's the first National League player with 30 homers before July since Albert Pujols in 2009.
6: I remember the first time I hit 30 home runs in 2017, and, you know, it's, I always felt like that was kind of like a cool number that you want to get to, and, you know, very fortunate to feel to get to this point this early, but it's not something that I truly focus on. I think it's just more the fact of trying to take care of bats, having, you know, quality bats, and trying to help any way possible those guys on the field and help them win.
1: And the Phillies get the win. 5-4 over the Mets in this one. Schwarber's 30th homer in his 80th game played this season. Fewest games played to reach 30 homers in a season by a Phillies player all time. SportsCenter all night, ESPN Radio. Phillies Mets did not go extra innings like the other ones we mentioned. But speaking of going extra, how about the Mystics and Fire in the WNBA?
7: Down by three, less than 5 seconds to go. Carla Lake was able to hit a three. Can they do it again? Lake will fire. Yes! Carla Lake! Put it in the veins, Carla Lake! She does it again! And we are tied! About 4 seconds difference from game and shot. And that ties it up. Citron going all the way to the bucket. Carlton.
1: Overtime, double overtime, triple overtime. They went to a fourth overtime.
7: Citron went and got Flores to get the ball. All right, she looks okay here. Cuts to the rim. She was facing me out. She's got plenty of legs. Sonia Citron in a gutty performance gives the Mystics a 2-point lead. Carla Lake takes off. The buzzer, no! Washington hangs on. Oh, man. Carla Lake. So many huge buckets in this game. But that one would not drop.
1: WNBA League pass. And in the end, it's the Mystics with a 124-123 quadruple overtime win. Second four overtime game in WNBA history. Mystics also involved in that one. They beat the Storm back in 2001. The teams on Sunday combined for 247 points, second most in a game in WNBA history. Third game in WNBA history with five players scoring at least 25. SportsCenter all night, ESPN Radio. World Cup round of 32 action on Sunday, and it's Canada with a 1-0 win over South Africa. Canada advances to the round of 16 in its first knockout stage match at the World Cup. They'll get the winner of the Netherlands-Morocco matchup in the round of 16. Canada has 9 goals in the tournament, most by a CONCACAF men's team in a single FIFA World Cup. As the round of 32 continues, matchups that we should be keeping an eye on this week, ESPN analyst Don Hutchinson and Craig Burley.
8: It's a little bit of an agenda-driven one, this. England DR Congo.
9: Shock.
8: Because England have not performed well in this World Cup. They won the group, but they haven't played well. DR Congo has been one of the great stories. They drew with Portugal, match day one. They lost narrowly to Colombia, and then they beat Uzbekistan. And there's a lot of hope in England about how far they'll go. And if they were to slip on this one, it would be a bit of a national disaster back in England. And I can't help feeling there's a little bit of a Scottish person who they had a bad World Cup. We want to bestow our bad World Cup on their bad World Cup. So I'm just wondering if England are going to slip up against the DR Congo.
9: Don, what's your fixture?
10: I've got Netherlands versus Morocco. I just think styles make fights. I think the matchup between these two attacking sides, it's going to be one of them games where surely there's goals. It could be a 4-3. I've got Holland advancing, the Netherlands advancing. But I think when you watch the game unfold with two attacking sides that are not going to be defensive, this could be anything. It's going to be a great game.
1: That one comes up on Monday, 9 o'clock Eastern. And yes, the winner gets Canada in the round of 16. The U.S. will play Bosnia-Herzegovina this week. Earlier on ESPN Radio, former women's national team midfielder and analyst for Apple TV, Casey White.
11: We've learned a lot about the United States roster. There were a lot of questions going in. There was a lot of wonder of how they were going to compete in general in this World Cup. So I think if you look at what we were thinking before, everyone thought we should advance out of group, but you just never know. We've had some years where we haven't done that when the expectation was high. So there's a positive piece about the U.S. coming out of group stage. The last game was a little bit tough, and people have been a little bit harsh on the third result, getting the loss to Turkey A. The reality is the chance to win three group games was really positive for our team. There's just a lot more eyes on the sport right now. The visibility has grown, and I see that as a positive thing. What we do know now are the players that most likely will be contributing as we go through the knockout rounds. It won't be as big of a roster that's going to be seeing the field as we've seen in group stage.
9: Do you worry at all? I know Mauricio Pochettino was like, why are you guys asking me about losing the game against Turkey the other day, because they'd already advanced out of group. But like, is momentum something that should be considered here? The loss to Turkey going into the game against Bosnia and Herzegovina, now that it is the knockout stage?
11: As a manager, momentum is definitely considered. I think you bring up a really great point in that regard. And even more than momentum, continuity of play. But the other considerations have to be, where are players at physically? Where are players at mentally? And so those pieces have to come into consideration as well. The best managers figure out how to balance that. I understand Mauricio Pochettino's dismay a little bit at the questions, but I also understand that this is good. The expectation from our media is getting higher and higher for this team, and that's a positive thing for U.S. soccer, even though I understand that he wanted to celebrate getting out of group.
1: We'll see how the Americans fare this week against Bosnia-Herzegovina. 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Still trying to leave San Francisco? That's next. SportsCenter All Night continues. 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
1: 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Brandon Ayuk continuing his campaign against the Niners, insisting his relationship with the team will never be repaired. This weekend, another 3.5-minute video on YouTube claiming his former agent has influenced the ongoing situation, and general manager John Lynch recently showed up at his house.
2: General manager gonna pull up to my house. Oh, weirdo. Like, bro, don't pull up to my house uninvited, boy. Ain't safe. But I knew his ass was gonna do it. So I'm looking at my camera, my front door camera. I see a big old white boy, white man, former NFL safety. And I'm like, oh, hell no. And I know my wife is about to be back home soon. So I had to call my wife and say, it's a big ass white man at the house. I don't know what he's doing over there. He was not invited. Creepy. So if you on your way home, just spin the block a few times, because I don't know what bro on.
1: Ayuk saying he has no plans to return to the team facility, except for one possible exception, October 19th, which is when the Niners happen to host Washington on Monday Night Football. Ayuk has been trying to navigate his way to the Commanders and play with quarterback and former Arizona State teammate Jaden Daniels. He said in a social media post last week he would sign with the Commanders tomorrow if the Niners would release him. Earlier on ESPN Radio, our Justin Tinsley.
3: I thought Giannis and the Bucks was the most uncomfortable long-term breakup that we would see in sports. Brandon Ayuk and the 49ers, and really is Brandon Ayuk, just said, hold my beer. Like, I want this to be over. I don't think he's doing himself any favors by all of these Instagram videos he's posting. I don't, what it, if his end goal is to be cut by the 49ers, what makes you so sure that the Commanders are going to sign you? Yes, I understand that Jaden Daniels was your teammate at Arizona State, mind you, not at LSU, not where at he LSU, won his Heisman. Right.

0: I don't know what you would call this. This is, again, I'll just say it again. This is hustling backwards, and I don't think Brandon Ayuk is doing himself any favors whatsoever, and it's really unfortunate because this is a really good football player when he's healthy. There's got to be a different way to ask out of this contract.
1: Still wants to get to Washington. We'll see if the Commanders actually have interest. He's still under contract with the Niners, so Washington can't publicly express interest in the wide receiver without violating tampering rules. The Niners did sign Ayuk to a four-year, $120 million extension in August of 2024, but the Niners and Ayuk have been at odds for almost a year. The situation really escalated last summer when the Niners voided the remaining guaranteed money in his contract because he did not participate in rehab sessions for his torn ACL, MCL, and meniscus in his right knee, which he suffered in the 2024 season. The Niners put Ayuk on the reserve team list in December after he stopped showing up at the team facility. SportsCenter All Night, ESPN Radio. Speaking of San Francisco, Giants hosting the Braves.
2: 1-0 pitch. Lee swings, grounds one into the hole. Right side, far to his left. Albies glove spins, throws wildly to first. It gets by Olsen and rolls back behind home plate. Ramos has scored the second run of the inning. Devers will get all the way to third. And into second, Jung-Hoo Lee. Another Braves error.
1: Giants getting offense, even with Chris Sale racking up some Ks.
3: 1-2 to Haas, and he struck him out looking. Slider through the back door freezes Haas. That ends the sixth inning. 10 strikeouts for Sale, but 2 runs across for the Giants. Altogether, 4 hits in the inning.
1: 93rd career 10-strikeout game for Chris Sale. Giants also getting a decent start.
2: For Albies. The 1-0, he swings and skies one out into left center. He got it off the end of the bat. Gilbert is in. Under it, he's got it. And the inning is over. What a performance from Robbie Ray this afternoon. Many on their feet here at Oracle Park. 8 innings, just 1 unearned run allowed.
1: That's how it sounded on KNBR. The Braves call on 680 The Fan. Giants, the 3-2 win over Atlanta. Robbie Ray goes 8 innings, striking out 2. First Giants pitcher with 8 innings and no earned runs in back-to-back appearances since Tim Lincecum in 2014. Chris Sale, 6 innings, 10 strikeouts, but the Braves with the loss. They are 4-12 in their last 16. Royals, a 5-4 win over the White Sox, snapping a 4-game losing streak. Pirates, 9-4 over the Reds. Pirates, third time this season with at least 4 home runs in a game, all of which have come against Cincinnati. Help people affected by the Venezuelan earthquakes. Your donation through redcross.org/ESPN enables the Red Cross to prepare for, respond to, and help people recover from the disaster. South Africans lamenting the end of their World Cup run, and they can blame Canada. That's next. SportsCenter All Night continues. 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
2: A walk-off homer in the bottom of the 14th inning. What a night.
1: From opening day.
2: Over to left field. See you later. Mike Trout, how's that to start the season?
1: To the All-Star game.
2: Oh, my goodness. He crushed it. Giancarlo Stanton and the American League with one swing has tied it up.
3: 457-foot home run. How much fun was that?
4: That was amazing.
1: Plus, every game of Major League Baseball's postseason.
2: Judge back, back some more. Leaping and he caught it. Out of here. Mookie Betts. Shohei Ohtani.
1: Until a champion is crowned at the World Series.
2: And the Dodgers have won it. Repeat champions for the first time in baseball in 25 years. The Dodgers are World Series champs.
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1: Mystics outlast the Fire in 4 overtimes in WNBA action on Sunday. Phillies, a 5-4 win over the Mets as Kyle Schwarber becomes the first with 30 home runs. Does it prior to July, the first to do that in the National League since Albert Pujols in 2009. Last place Red Sox complete a 4-game sweep of the Yankees.
2: The pitch. Swing and a line drive. Base hit right field. Out into the vacated right field. In to score Yoshida. Duran wins it. And they mob him between first and second. A seesaw battle in the late stages, and the Red Sox win it in 10. They walk it off 5-4. What a win.
1: In a game that Boston starter Sonny Gray didn't allow a hit until the 8th inning, but the Yankees rallied, tied it, sent it to extra innings, took the lead in the 10th before the Red Sox rallied in the home half of the 10th to walk it off and sweep the 4-game series. You heard it here on ESPN Radio. John Shambi, Doug Glanville, of course, had the call for Sunday Night Baseball. Boog.
2: All right, Jay, thanks very much. Your final in 10. Red Sox win it 5-4. And Doug Glanville, that's one of the better regular season games you're going to watch.
3: Yeah, I mean, that was a lot of fun to watch and be engaged in, but also tell the story of. And, you know, you're just watching a historic rival, which we certainly know about. And the series starts with the Yankees in first, the Red Sox in last. And the Red Sox just completed a sweep here on a game that they absolutely just chipped away. I mean, it was death by a thousand paper cuts. But, you know, part of it was Sonny Gray on the mound just throwing a masterful performance. I mean, just every pitch working, had the no-hitter for a while. And then the bullpen did the rest. And when they got the hiccups, the offense picked up the pitching. And that's the sign of a team that's responding. And they did it through base running and big hits at the right time.
2: As far as the Yankees are concerned, they're beat up right now, but they were going up against a pitcher in Sonny Gray who was magnificent here on Sunday night.
3: I mean, he really was, and you talk about working pitches. He had the two-seamer, he had the curveball, he threw the cutter. He just had everything working well and just kept the Yankees off balance, and it exposed some of the weaknesses of how the Yankees have been struggling offensively. But the Yankees came back, and a little bit of break, a couple errors, mistakes they capitalized on. But they just could not get the quick strike late, and then their pitching just failed them late in the game and the big hits by the Red Sox.
2: What a ball game. The Yankees get 2 in the 9th to tie it, 2 in the 10th to take the lead, but the Red Sox 3 in the bottom of the 10th, and they walk it off on Jarren Duran's RBI single. 5-4 in 10, the Red Sox complete a 4-game sweep of the Yankees. For Doug Glanville, I'm John Shambi right here in your home for the 2026 Home Run Derby and All-Star Game, ESPN Radio and ESPN app. Now we send it back to Jay Reynolds in the studio.
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4: On a 2-1. Beck smacks a base hit into left center field. Ohtani is in. Pajes will race home. Marcus Lynn Betts is on one. A two-run single to make it 4-1 LA here in the top of the fifth.
1: They'd hang on for a 4-2 win. AM 570 LA Sports. Betts with the two-run single in the fifth now has an RBI in 5 consecutive games. Dodgers get the win. They are now 5-1 in their last 6 overall. They've won 4 of the 6 games against the Padres this season. Padres back-to-back losses following their 4-game win streak. Angels, a 4-1 win over the A's. They got all 4 runs on one swing.
5: 1-2 pitch, and he swings at this one. Lifts a high fly ball that's carrying deep down that right side. It is out of here. That is a grand slam right there. 4-0 Angels.
1: Angels with 6 grand slams this season. Angels Radio AM 830. They beat the Athletics 4-1. Athletics now 2-6 in their last 8 games. 0-8 with runners in scoring position on Sunday. Cardinals edge the Marlins 2-1. Cardinals snapping a four-game losing streak, avoiding their first five-game losing streak of the season. Marlins, meanwhile, have a four-game win streak snapped, just their second loss in their last 10 games. How about the Nationals? In their matchup with the Orioles,
6: he kicks and delivers, and Garcia swings, hits it high in the air, deep right center field. Beavers going back, way back. It is going, and gone. Goodbye! Another home run for Luis Garcia Jr. It's the Nationals 5, the Orioles 2. Bang, zoom again.
7: It's been a long drive, right field on the line, way back toward the wall, and it's off the top of the wall and in play. The Nationals might want to check a replay here. By this, we thought it was a home run.
8: Review for a possible home run.
7: Yeah, this is going to be a home run.
8: The call's overturned. It is a home run.
7: Another home run for Luis Garcia Jr.
1: Nationals Radio Network, 3-for-5. Two homers, 5 RBI, his third multi-homer game this season. Nationals beat the Orioles 6-4. Nationals have back-to-back wins for the first time since a four-game win streak in mid-June. 6 runs scored. That gives them 449 on the season, the most before July within a season in the Nationals Expos history. Guardians and Mariners.
5: A swing and a drive! Deep left! Score, Kwan. Delauder around third, heading home. The throw to the plate. He slides and crashes in. Safe at the plate. Half slide, half crash. And Delauder risking the broken rib and everything. And a two-run double for Rhys Hoskins. How about that?
1: Pinch hit in the seventh inning. Go ahead, two-run double in the eighth inning. Guardians go on to a 6-5 win over Seattle. Tom Hamilton on WTAM. Guardians' first win when trailing by 3 or more in the eighth inning or later. This season, they were 0-20 entering the game. They get the win. Mariners with their second loss when leading by at least 3 in the eighth inning or later this season. Twins rallying late against the Rockies.
9: The 1-0 pitch is on the way. Swung on, a hit in the air to center field and fairly deep. Carrick racing back. He's at the base of the wall looking up at the shrubs, and it's gone for a home run. Ryan Kreidler straight away center field with a mammoth blast, and the Twins surge into a 3-2 lead.
1: Treasure Island Baseball Network, that would be the final. Twins get the 3-2 win over Colorado. Twins have won 4 of the last 5 series since June 12th. Rangers, a 3-2 win over Toronto. Rangers 4-0 against the Blue Jays in 4-0. They take all 4 against the Blue Jays in the series. Their first road series sweep this season. They scored the game-winning run in the top of the ninth on a wild pitch. Rays pulling away from the Diamondbacks.
9: Swings and it's this one a mile high to deep left center. Way back and way gone. Into the back of the daiquiri deck for Junior Caminero. He didn't homer in the first, but he's now homered in 4 straight games.
1: That one coming in the bottom of the fifth, and the Rays go on to a 5-1 win over the Diamondbacks. Caminero 3-for-3, including his 22nd home run, 4th straight game with a home run. Rays with their 5th consecutive win. SportsCenter All Night, ESPN Radio, NBA, the Hornets making another deal. They're trading Miles Bridges, first-round pick in 2029 pick, and a 2027 second-rounder to Phoenix for Grayson Allen, Royce O'Neal, and a first-rounder in 2033. Hornets making a couple of major trades in the past 3 days. Of course, they sent All-Star LaMelo Ball to the Timberwolves on Thursday. Hornets also agreeing to a 3-year, $74 million deal to keep Kobe White. As for Bridges, helped Charlotte this past season, come within a play-in victory and ending the playoff drought that dates back to 2016. Earlier on ESPN Radio, SiriusXM NBA host David Shepard.
10: Miles Bridges, somebody that was the longest tenured, you know, Charlotte Hornet. I thought he was really good in the postseason, at least in the play-in games. LaMelo Ball, an all-star by, you know, season number 2, and they ship away the 2 longest tenured Hornets. Clearly, they're going all in on Knipple and Brandon Miller. I like Grayson Allen. I like Royce O'Neal. These are veteran guys, but I thought you had a pretty proven veteran in Miles Bridges. So clearly, and this is nothing that I've been told or nothing that's been confirmed. It seems they're looking to go in a different direction in terms of leadership. You know, Miles Bridges, he has certainly had his issues off the floor. Same could be said for LaMelo Ball. This is a team that was one of the best teams in the NBA in the second half of the season.
1: And they've made a couple of key moves in the past handful of days. Earlier on ESPN Radio, Matt Jones, Davis Dennis Jr.
11: For now, for the time being, that has kept Anthony Edwards steady in Minneapolis. Like, that is something that he seemed to want this trade. Now, I don't think it'll go as well as maybe Anthony Edwards thinks it'll go with LaMelo. I don't think that was a good trade for the Timberwolves to make. But when they moved on from Julius Randle, Karl Anthony Towns wins a championship without, you know, after leaving Minnesota, and you're looking at Anthony Edwards and you're saying, this is going to be the next dude who ass out. Minnesota got cheap at the wrong time with this dude. They are not ready to win a championship. He's going to be the next guy out. And for the time being, LaMelo Ball going there means that Anthony Edwards, a potential face of the league type of guy, is going to stay in Minneapolis a little bit longer.
12: LaMelo Ball and Anthony Edwards.
11: Yeah.
12: Explain to me how these two dudes play together. They strike me as being the same, but Anthony Edwards is just better. So LaMelo Ball is going to be the second version of that. And how does that work?
11: Okay, offensively it works.
12: You think it does work? Okay.
11: It works offensively for a couple reasons. One, LaMelo gets guys open. So there's that. He is going to raise the roof raise the ceiling on a bunch of different guys.
12: Yes.
11: Particularly Anthony Edwards, who was a really good spot up shooter from three. We saw what he did with Konkanipo and those guys and getting them open. Anthony Edwards now, you cannot just double team him at the half court line, which a lot of teams were doing, because LaMelo Ball now gets the ball at four on three. So I think they're going to cause a lot of headaches offensively for a lot of teams. Anthony Edwards is probably going to score more points and have a better field goal percentage. LaMelo Ball, theoretically, is going to have the same. And what we know about LaMelo, when he was with Charlotte, he was one of the 10 most important offensive players in the league in terms of plus-minus, in terms of the offense being better, in terms of when he's off the court, all that stuff. I think offensively, they're going to cause a lot of trouble. Defensively, LaMelo being healthy, those are the questions when you're talking about a team trying to win a championship. But in the regular season, they're going to cause fits offensively for
12: teams. Nothing, but that trade does not change the fundamental calculus of the West. Oklahoma City and San Antonio, with Denver maybe a notch below, and then Minnesota's not in that group, right?
11: No, Minnesota's not in that group. Now, the things it does change fundamentally, I think it does make the chances of Denver playing against San Antonio, because Minnesota just had Denver's number. And Denver, I think, does not have to worry about Minnesota in the way that they did before. So now, if you're looking at Jokic and you're saying, I don't have to play Denver, I mean, I don't have to play Minnesota, and now I'm playing OKC and I'm playing San Antonio, that changes things a little bit for Denver and Jokic in that balance in the West. I would say that they have a shot, depending on Aaron Gordon's health, to be back in that mix up there with San Antonio and OKC.
1: Summer moves continue to happen. Charlotte Hornets continue to be in the spotlight. SportsCenter All Night, ESPN Radio, World Cup in the spotlight. They're into the knockout stage. First team into the round of 16 is Canada. Sunday, they get a goal in the second minute of stoppage time at the end, and Canada gets a 1-0 win over South Africa to advance to that round of 16. Earlier on ESPN Radio, Paul Dolan, Canadian Soccer Hall of Famer.
13: I can't believe it's happened. I honestly can't believe it. We're in the round of 16. And to think way back 40 years ago, we didn't score a goal in that tournament. It was the first time that Canada had ever qualified for a World Cup. And it took until 2022 before we appeared again. You know, I was, as you say, I was 20 years old, and I thought, I could play 5 World Cups, and it never happened, although I was part of the coaching staff as well, and we saw a lot of disappointments over those years. But to see how well the team has progressed, not just from 22, but to this now, where Jesse Marsh has them firing on all cylinders at the right time. And although I don't think it was necessarily Canada's best performance, that itself, I think, shows, you know, with the grit, the determination that we saw today, and the brotherhood that this team has, with so many injured players now coming kind of together for each other and playing for each other, and a great winning goal was just something else to see.
14: Okay, Paul. So there is obviously a lot of excitement in America after the way Team USA is playing. But you are a Canadian legend, Hall of Famer. You have a long history in the World Cup. Would it be hyperbole to say that this could have been the biggest win in Canadian soccer history?
13: It's no hyperbole at all. This is clearly, well, first of all, we've only ever won one game in the World Cup, and that was against Qatar, who we dominated, but let's face it, Qatar is not a world-beating team, and they were down to 9 men at one point. So there was questions coming in. Could we play against another World Cup opponent in a knockout game and get the result? And as I say, it wasn't necessarily a steamrolling. South Africa played really well, especially defensively. We weren't necessarily clicking until later in the game. But Alphonso Davies came on, who is clearly the most famous player to ever play for Canada, plays at Bayern Munich, won Champions League titles there, and is a player that, even though he's been injured and played his first minutes in this game, you could see immediately as he came on the field, just gave the rest of the team that boost, that impetus to push forward. And it's at that point when we scored the goal late in the game. And so it's not hyperbolic at all to say that this is the biggest moment in Canadian soccer.
1: As they get the 1-0 win over South Africa on Sunday, 3 more knockout games coming up on Monday. Wednesday is when the U.S. returns to the pitch. They face Bosnia-Herzegovina in the round of 32. Straight ahead, one more day, maybe one more hole. That's next. SportsCenter All Night continues. 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
2: Nate Oates, head coach, Alabama basketball. 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
16: 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So I will not be in Maize and Blue.
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1: 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Golf, riveting Sunday at the PGA Tour stop in Connecticut. There was a 90-minute weather delay, so that meant the leaders were on 18 with darkness coming on. Knowing it was their last hole of the day, either way.
2: Putt's on its way. Up to the cup. Looking good. Has a chance. Misses on the right edge. Missed on the right edge. Oh, my goodness. Everything but in.
3: That looked good.
2: And he's going to tap that in. And this will be a par for Victor Hovland. So he is in at 21 under par. Will Scottie Scheffler be able to match this from just inside 9 feet?
1: Scheffler had putted first, but went long past the hole, as you heard, had more than an 8-footer coming back.
2: Absolute quiet around this 18th green. Sends it up to the cup.
4: Made it! And a fist pump from Scottie Scheffler. And we're coming back on Monday. He and Victor Hovland finish at 21 under par. Chance of USA for Scotty. The fans from Norway are here. They're going to have to come back on Monday. We're going to have a playoff.
1: Like a Ryder Cup atmosphere. SiriusXM PGA Tour Radio. The weather delay during the afternoon did not allow enough daylight for the playoff to happen Sunday evening, so it's back to the tee at 9 a.m. for the two of them at the Travelers Championship. They finished the weekend at 21 under. They'll play the playoff in the morning, repeating the 18th hole to determine the winner. It's the sixth playoff this season. Victor Hovland and Scottie Scheffler, the two remaining, going for the title at the Travelers Championship in Connecticut. Meanwhile, in Minnesota, KPMG Women's PGA Championship at Hazeltine. And the winner, Heyron Yu, 13 under for the week. First major championship for her, fourth career LPGA victory. Shot a 73 in the first round, trailed by 10 shots. Largest 18-hole deficit by a major champion in LPGA Tour history. Played the final three rounds at 14 under par. Let's bring in John Ryder now with the top sounds from Sunday.
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6: Thanks, Jay. We start with Sunday Night Baseball, which featured a near no-hitter for Boston starter Sonny Gray against his former team, the Yankees, and a walk-off at Fenway Park for a four-game sweep. John Ciambi with the final call on ESPN Radio.
7: The pitch. Swing and a line drive. Base hit right field. Out into the vacated right field. In the score, Yoshida. Duran wins it, and they mob him between first and second. A seesaw battle in the late stages, and the Red Sox win it in 10. They walk it off 5-4. What a win.
0: Number four.
6: And the Cubs and Brewers go 10 innings in Milwaukee, and here's how it finished on the Cubs radio network.
8: Wicks works his motion. Here comes the 2-2. Sanchez hits one on the ground to third. Fielded by Bregman. A second for one. Horner to first. Double play. Cubs win. Cubs win. They beat the Brewers 10.
0: Number three.
6: And we have another game going 10 innings, this time in Detroit with the Astros powering up, taking down the Tigers on KBME 790 AM.
7: 2-2. And Walker drives this one deep to left field. And you can kiss it goodbye. Four rows beyond the bullpens. A three-run home run for Christian Walker. His 19th long ball of the season. And the Astros now lead this one 7-3.
0: Number two.
6: Turning to golf, and it goes down to the wire in the final round of the Travelers Championship in Connecticut. And it will be decided in a playoff. The call on SiriusXM PGA Tour Radio.
2: Absolute quiet around this 18th green. 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
4: Made it! And a fist pump from Scottie Scheffler. And we're coming back on Monday. He and Victor Hovland finish at 21 under par. Chance of USA for Scottie. The fans from Norway are here. They're going to have to come back on Monday. We're going to have a playoff.
0: Number one.
6: JR, top sound comes from the WNBA. Goes quadruple overtime in D.C. between the Mystics and Fire, and Portland's Carla Late would get it to double overtime for the Fire. 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
9: Down by three, less than 5 seconds to go. Carla Late was able to hit a three. Can they do it again? Late will fire.
1: overtimes eventually. Also in the W, Valkyries palindrome win over the Liberty 76-67. Lynx 85-77 win over the Wings. The Lynx with a WNBA best 15-4 this season. Putting up zeros until... Uh-oh. That's next. 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
10: Hey, this is Rich Eisen. 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
13: A walk-off homer in the bottom of the 14th inning. What a night.
0: From opening day.
13: Hammer to left field. See you later. Mike Trout, how's that to start the season?
0: To the All-Star game.
13: Oh, my goodness. He crushed it. Giancarlo Stanton and the American League with one swing has tied it up.
14: 457-foot home run. 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
15: Oh, it was amazing.
0: Plus, every game of Major League Baseball's postseason.
13: Judge back some more. Leaping and he caught it. Out of here. Mookie Betts. Shohei Ohtani.
0: Until a champion is crowned at the World Series.
13: And the Dodgers have won it. Repeat champions for the first time in baseball in 25 years. The Dodgers are World Series champs.
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2: Swing and a liner into center field. Sinking base hit. Jones up with it on the bounce. One run is in. Contreras dives in. And Durbin delivers.
1: The offseason reshuffle continues.
3: They ship away the two longest tenured Hornets. Clearly, they're going all in on Knipple and Brandon Miller. I like Grayson Allen. I like Royce O'Neal. These are veteran guys. But I thought you had a pretty proven veteran in Miles Bridges.
1: Not one. One, not two, not three.
4: Six run. No! And history is going to be made in a game that will not end.
1: 72 holes isn't enough for a Travelers Championship.
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7: 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And a fist pump from Scotty Scheffler. And we're coming back on Monday.
1: Plus, Philly's finest wins the race to 30.
8: Swung on. Hit high in the air. Right center field. Pretty deep. Ewing back. Track. Wall. Gone! Number 30! Puts the Phillies on top.
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1: Round of 32 now underway as the tournament continues to be whittled. That's straight ahead. SportsCenter All Night, ESPN Radio, ESPN app, Sirius XM, Channel 80. We're heading into a big week for America. Of course, the World Cup continuing, but there's also, birthday number 250 coming up this week. And what's more American than a good old Red Sox-Yankees rivalry? That's what we had this weekend, including the finale on Sunday Night Baseball at Fenway. We saw the first scoring of the game in the fourth.
2: The pitch. Swing and a liner into center field. Sinking base hit. Jones up with it on the bounce. One run is in. Contreras dives in. And Durbin delivers. It's a two-run single. And here in the bottom of the fourth, the Red Sox have the lead. Caleb Durbin comes through.
1: Red Sox getting some offense for their starter, Sonny Gray, who was dealing.
2: No balls, two strikes. Gray is ready. And pauses, now delivers. In there, got him looking. He lifted the leg and then kept it up there, kind of like what you see from some of the Japanese pitchers, and then fired a strike right through there and froze Dominguez. 12 up, 12 down, or midway in the fourth. Here comes the 2-2. Check swing and a ball in the dirt. Did he go? Yes, he did. Chisholm is upset that they didn't ask third base umpire Clint Vondrak. But he is not going to like the outcome. It's a strikeout.
1: Sonny Gray with a no-hitter through six at that point, as you heard. Chisholm didn't like the call. And by the way, he was ultimately tossed there. Sonny Gray still in the game, though.
2: Gray, the 1-2. Swing and a miss. Struck him out. Sonny Gray, seven shutout, no-hit inning.

0: innings. He would lose the no-hitter in the eighth. Not only that, Boston couldn't hand Sonny Gray the win because of what happened in the ninth with Aroldis Chapman in the game.
1: Swing and a high fly ball out towards right center. Abreu to his right. Circles and makes the catch. And his throw will come into second. It gets away. And that one keeps rolling. And here comes the runner, Caballero. He scores all the way from second. Down to third goes Volpe. And the Yankees have gotten a run. And the tying run is 90 feet away. 0-2, here comes. Bouncer to short. Coming home with it. The throw, tag, safe. And we are tied. Volpe gets his hand in. The bouncer to Cheng. And he just couldn't unload it quickly enough. And Volpe got his hand underneath Wong, and it is 2-2.
0: Yankees tie the Sunday night game at Fenway. They go to the 10th. Yankees score a pair in the top of the 10th. Bottom of the 10th, Boston gets a couple to tie, and then...
1: The pitch. Swing and a line drive. Base hit right field. Out into the vacated right field. In to score Yoshida. Duran wins it, and they mob him between first and second. A seesaw battle in the late stages, and the Red Sox win it in 10. They walk it off 5-4. What a win.
0: John Schaube called it right here on ESPN Radio. 5-4 in 10 for Boston. It's the 11th time they've swept the Yankees in a series of four or more games. It's the first time in the history of the Red Sox-Yankees rivalry where a team 10 games below 500 completed a four-game sweep of a team 10 games above 500. Yankees manager Aaron Boone.
2: Obviously a terrible weekend for us. Love the fight, the comeback there, pressure them in the ninth and the 10th. You know, we did a good job, you know, pitching for the most part today. And obviously Cruiser had a tough one, left some pitches up for him. So, you know, it's one of those crap moments of the season, crap times of the season where you have a really rough weekend against a division rival. And but, you know, you gotta get over it quickly and understand we got a homestand starting tomorrow and pick ourselves up. And the bottom line is, you know, we got to get it going a little bit offensively. And you know, when we're not scoring, we just didn't play clean enough here this weekend.
0: And the Yankees get swept at Fenway. As a result, Yankees were hitless through four in three consecutive games for the first time since 1963. They had 17 hits in the series. Fewest they've had in a four-game series against the Red Sox. Boston's 11th consecutive quality start. Sonny Gray gets a no decision, 7 1/3 innings, allowing a hit, 9 strikeouts. Seventh active player to reach the 2,000 career strikeout mark. Winds up with a no decision. Red Sox win it in 10. Cubs and Brewers would also go 10 innings.
3: Here comes the 3-1 delivery. Line drive, base hit to left. Scores around third, racing home. Bregman ball bobbled in left. 2-run single, Seiya Suzuki. And the Cubs now up 4-1 over the Brewers here in the 10th, stopping at second base, Bush.
0: Cubs scoring 3 in the top of the 10th. Brewers getting a couple back in the bottom of the 10th. And then
3: Wicks works his motion. Here comes the 2-2. Sanchez hits one on the ground to third. Fielded by Bregman. A second for one. Horner to first. Double play. Cubs win.
0: Cubs Radio Network, 4-3 the final, 7th win in extra innings for the Cubs this season. That's tied for the most in baseball with the Cardinals and the Mets. The Brewers lost, snapping a 5-game win streak in extra inning games. They're now 6-3 in extra innings this season. Also had extra innings in Detroit, Astros and Tigers in the 10th.
4: 2-2, and Walker drives this one deep to left field, and you can kiss it goodbye. Rows beyond the bullpens. A 3-run home run for Christian Walker. His 19th long ball of the season. And the Astros now lead this one 7-3.
0: They'd hold on for a 7-5 win in 10 innings. KBME 790 AM with the call. Astros taking the 4-game series 3-1. Their 5th consecutive series that they have won. Phillies and Mets, they had a milestone in that one.
5: The pitch. Swung on. Hit high in the air. Right center field. Pretty deep. Ewing back. Track. Whoa! seventh. It is 5-4 Phillies.
0: That would be the final. Phillies win it by that 5-4 margin. 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Kyle Schwarber, 2-for-5. That two-run homer, his 30th on the season, fifth 30-homer season with the Phillies. He's the first National League player with 30 homers before July since Albert Pujols in 2009.
6: I remember the first time I hit 30 home runs in 2017, and you know, it's, I always felt like that was kind of like a cool number that you want to get to, and you know, very fortunate to feel to get to this point this early, but it's not something that I truly focus on. I think it's just more the fact of trying to take your at-bats, having, you know, quality at-bats, and trying to help any way possible those guys on the field and help them win.
0: And the Phillies get the win. 5-4 over the Mets in this one. Schwarber's 30th homer in his 80th game played this season. Fewest games played to reach 30 homers in a season by a Phillies player all time. Sports Center all night, ESPN Radio. Phillies Mets did not go extra innings like the other ones we mentioned. But speaking of going extra, how about the Mystics and Fire in the WNBA?
7: Down by 3, less than 5 seconds to go. Carla Lake was able to hit a 3. Can they do it again? Lake will fire. Yes! Carla Lake! Put it in the face, Carla Lake! She does it again! And we are tied! About 4 seconds difference from game and shot. And that ties it up. Citron going all the way to the bucket. Carlton.
0: Overtime, double overtime, triple overtime. They went to a fourth overtime.
7: Citron went and got Flores to get the ball. All right, she looks okay here. Cuts to the rim. She was faking me out. She's got plenty of legs. Sonia Citron in a gutty performance gives the Mystics a 2-point lead. Carla Lake takes off. At the buzzer, no! Washington hangs on. Oh, man. Carla Lake. So many huge buckets in this game. But that one would not drop.
0: WNBA League pass. And in the end, it's the Mystics with a 124-123 quadruple overtime win. Second four overtime game in WNBA history. Mystics also involved in that one. They beat the Storm back in 2001. The teams on Sunday combined for 247 points, second most in a game in WNBA history. Third game in WNBA history with five players scoring at least 25. SportsCenter all night, ESPN Radio. World Cup round of 32 action on Sunday, and it's Canada with a 1-0 win over South Africa. Canada advances to the round of 16 in its first knockout stage match at the World Cup. They'll get the winner of the Netherlands-Morocco matchup in the round of 16. Canada has 9 goals in the tournament, most by a CONCACAF men's team in a single FIFA World Cup. As the round of 32 continues, matchups that we should be keeping an eye on this week, ESPN analyst Don Hutchinson and Craig Burley.
8: It's a little bit of an agenda-driven one, this. England DR Congo.
9: Shock.
8: Because England have not performed well in this World Cup. They won the group, but they haven't played well. DR Congo's been one of the great stories. They drew with Portugal match day one. They lost narrowly to Colombia, and then they beat Uzbekistan. And there's a lot of hope in England about how far they'll go. And if they were to slip on this one, it would be a bit of a national disaster back in England. And I can't help feeling there's a little bit of a Scottish person who, they had a bad World Cup. We want to bestow our bad World Cup on their bad World Cup. So I'm just wondering if England are going to slip up against the DR Congo.
9: Don, what's your fixture?
10: I've got Netherlands versus Morocco. I just think styles make fights. I think the matchup between these two attacking sides, it's going to be one of them games where surely there's goals. It could be a 4-3. I've got Holland advancing, the Netherlands advancing. But I think when you watch the game unfold with two attacking sides that are not going to be defensive, this could be anything. It's going to be a great game.
0: That one comes up on Monday, 9 o'clock Eastern. And yes, the winner gets Canada in the round of 16. The U.S. will play Bosnia-Herzegovina this week. Earlier on ESPN Radio, former women's national team midfielder and analyst for Apple TV, Casey White.
9: We've learned a lot about the United States roster. There were a lot of questions going in. There was a lot of wonder of how they were going to compete in general in this World Cup. So I think if you look at what we were thinking before, everyone thought we should advance out of group, but you just never know. We've had some years where we haven't done that when the expectation was high. So there's a positive piece about the U.S. coming out of group stage. The last game was a little bit tough, and people had been a little bit harsh on the third result, getting the loss to Turkey. The reality is the chance to win three group games was really positive for our team. There's just a lot more eyes on the sport right now. The visibility has grown, and I see that as a positive thing. What we do know now are the players that most likely will be contributing as we go through the knockout rounds. It won't be as big of a roster that's going to be seeing the field as we've seen in group stage.
11: Do you worry at all? I know Mauricio Pochettino was like, why are you guys asking me about losing the game against Turkey the other day, because they'd already advanced out of group. But like, is momentum something that should be considered here? The loss to Turkey going into the game against Bosnia and Herzegovina, now that it is the knockout stage?
9: As a manager, momentum is definitely considered. I think you bring up a really great point in that regard. And even more than momentum, continuity of play. But the other considerations have to be, where are players at physically? Where are players at mentally? And so those pieces have to come into consideration as well. The best managers figure out how to balance that. I understand Mauricio Pochettino's dismay a little bit at the questions, but I also understand that this is good. The expectation from our media is getting higher and higher for this team, and that's a positive thing for U.S. soccer, even though I understand that he wanted to celebrate getting out of group.
0: We'll see how the Americans fare this week against Bosnia-Herzegovina. 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Still trying to leave San Francisco? That's next. 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
1: 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Brandon Ayuk continuing his campaign against the Niners, insisting his relationship with the team will never be repaired. This weekend, another 3.5-minute video on YouTube claiming his former agent has influenced the ongoing situation, and general manager John Lynch recently showed up at his house.
2: General manager gonna pull up to my house. Oh, weirdo. Like, bro, don't pull up to my house uninvited, boy. Ain't safe. But I knew his ass was gonna do it. So I'm looking at my camera, my front door camera. I see a big old white boy, white man, former NFL safety. And I'm like, oh, hell no. Nah. And I know my wife is about to be back home soon. So I had to call my wife and say, it's a big ass white man at the house. I don't know what he's doing over there. He was not invited. Creepy. So if you on your way home, just spin the block a few times, because I don't know what bro on.
1: Ayuk saying he has no plans to return to the team facility, except for one possible exception, October 19th, which is when the Niners happen to host Washington on Monday Night Football. Ayuk has been trying to navigate his way to the Commanders and play with quarterback and former Arizona State teammate Jaden Daniels. He said in a social media post last week he would sign with the Commanders tomorrow if the Niners would release him. Earlier on ESPN Radio, our Justin Tinsley.
3: I thought Giannis and the Bucks was the most uncomfortable long-term breakup that we would see in sports. Brandon Ayuk and the 49ers, and really is Brandon Ayuk, just said, hold my beer. Like, I want this to be over. I don't think he's doing himself any favors by all of these Instagram videos he's posting. I don't, what if his end goal is to be cut by the 49ers, what makes you so sure that the Commanders are going to sign you? Yes, I understand that Jaden Daniels was your teammate at Arizona State, mind you, not at LSU, where he won his Heisman. You know, so it's hustling backwards in a sense to me. This isn't something where this I guess you could say division between franchise and player just started over the last couple of weeks. This has been going on since before he signed that $100 million contract. Mm-hmm. And even after he signed the $100 million contract, they were still at odds, so much so that he had to give money back after signing that contract after going AWOL. That's not the reputation you want to have to get out of a contract. We've seen wide receivers be quote-unquote divas, right? But this

0: million extension in August of 2024, but the Niners and Ayuk have been at odds for almost a year. The situation really escalated last summer when the Niners voided the remaining guaranteed money in his contract because he did not participate in rehab sessions for his torn ACL, MCL, and meniscus in his right knee, which he suffered in the 2024 season. The Niners put Ayuk on the reserve team list in December after he stopped showing up at the team facility. SportsCenter All Night, ESPN Radio. Speaking of San Francisco, Giants hosting the Braves.
1: 1-0 pitch. Lee swings, grounds one into the hole. Right side, far to his left. Albies glove spins, throws wildly to first. It gets by Olsen and rolls back behind home plate. Ramos has scored the second run of the inning. Devers will get all the way to third. And into second, Jung-Hoo Lee. Another Braves error.
0: Giants getting offense, even with Chris Sale racking up some Ks.
2: 1-2 to Haas, and he struck him out looking. Slider through the back door freezes Haas. That ends the sixth inning. 10 strikeouts for Sale, but 2 runs across for the Giants. Altogether, 4 hits in the inning.
0: 93rd career 10-strikeout game for Chris Sale. Giants also getting a decent start.
1: For all of these. The 1-0, he swings and skies one out into left center. He got it off the end of the bat. Gilbert is in. Under it, he's got it. And the inning is over. What a performance from Robbie Ray this afternoon. Many on their feet here at Oracle Park. 8 innings, just 1 unearned run allowed.
0: That's how it sounded on KNBR. The Braves call on 680 The Fan. Giants, the 3-2 win over Atlanta. Robbie Ray goes 8 innings, striking out 2. First Giants pitcher with 8 innings and no earned runs in back-to-back appearances since Tim Lincecum in 2014. Chris Sale, 6 innings, 10 strikeouts, but the Braves with the loss. They are 4-12 in their last 16. Royals, a 5-4 win over the White Sox, snapping a 4-game losing streak. Pirates, 9-4 over the Reds. Pirates, third time this season with at least 4 home runs in a game, all of which have come against Cincinnati. Help people affected by the Venezuelan earthquakes. Your donation through redcross.org/ESPN enables the Red Cross to prepare for, respond to, and help people recover from the disaster. South Africans lamenting the end of their World Cup run, and they can blame Canada. That's next. 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
1: Mystics outlast the Fire in 4 overtimes in WNBA action on Sunday. Phillies, a 5-4 win over the Mets as Kyle Schwarber becomes the first with 30 home runs. Does it prior to July, the first to do that in the National League since Albert Pujols in 2009. Last place Red Sox complete a 4-game sweep of the Yankees.
2: The pitch. Swing and a line drive. Base hit right field. Out into the vacated right field. In to score Yoshida. Duran wins it. And they mob him between first and second. A seesaw battle in the late stages, and the Red Sox win it in 10. They walk it off 5-4. What a win.
1: In a game that Boston starter Sonny Gray didn't allow a hit until the 8th inning, but the Yankees rallied, tied it, sent it to extra innings, took the lead in the 10th before the Red Sox rallied in the home half of the 10th to walk it off and sweep the 4-game series. You heard it here on ESPN Radio. John Schombe, Doug Glanville, of course, had the call for Sunday Night Baseball. Boog.
2: All right, Jay, thanks very much. Your final in 10. Red Sox win it 5-4. And Doug Glanville, that's one of the better regular season games you're going
3: to
2: watch.
3: Yeah, I mean, that was a lot of fun to watch and be engaged in, but also tell the story of. And, you know, you're just watching a historic rival, which we certainly know about. And the series starts with the Yankees in first, the Red Sox in last. And the Red Sox just completed a sweep here on a game that they absolutely just chipped away. I mean, it was death by a thousand paper cuts. But, you know, part of it was Sonny Gray on the mound just throwing a masterful performance. I mean, just every pitch working, had the no-hitter for a while. And then the bullpen did the rest. And when they got the hiccups, the offense picked up the pitching. And that's the sign of a team that's responding. And they did it through base running and big hits at the right time.
2: As far as the Yankees are concerned, they're beat up right now, but they were going up against a pitcher in Sonny Gray who was magnificent here on Sunday night.
3: I mean, he really was, and you talk about working pitches. He had the two-seamer, he had the curveball, he threw the cutter. He just had everything working well and just kept the Yankees off balance, and it exposed some of the weaknesses of how the Yankees have been struggling offensively. But the Yankees came back, and a little bit of break, a couple errors, mistakes they capitalized on. But they just could not get the quick strike late, and then their pitching just failed them late in the game and the big hits by the Red Sox.
2: What a ball game. The Yankees get 2 in the 9th to tie it, 2 in the 10th to take the lead, but the Red Sox 3 in the bottom of the 10th, and they walk it off on Jarren Duran's RBI single. 5-4 in 10. The Red Sox complete a 4-game sweep of the Yankees. For Doug Glanville, I'm John Schombe right here in your home for the 2026 Home Run Derby and All-Star Game, ESPN Radio and ESPN app. Now we send it back to Jay Reynolds in the studio.
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4: On a 2-1. Betts smacks a base hit into left center field. Otani is in. Páez will race home. Marcus Lynn Betts is on one. A two-run single to make it 4-1 LA here in the top of the fifth.
1: They'd hang on for a 4-2 win. AM 570 LA Sports. Betts with the two-run single in the fifth now has an RBI in 5 consecutive games. Dodgers get the win. They are now 5-1 in their last 6 overall. They've won 4 of the 6 games against the Padres this season. Padres back-to-back losses following their 4-game win streak. Angels, a 4-1 win over the A's. They got all 4 runs on one swing.
5: 1-2 pitch, and he swings at this one. Lifts a high fly ball that's carrying deep down that right side. It is out of here. That is a grand slam right there. 4-0 Angels.
1: Angels with 6 grand slams this season. Angels Radio AM 830. They beat the Athletics 4-1. Athletics now 2-6 in their last 8 games. 0-8 with runners in scoring position on Sunday. Cardinals edge the Marlins 2-1. Cardinals snapping a four-game losing streak, avoiding their first five-game losing streak of the season. Marlins, meanwhile, have a four-game win streak snapped, just their second loss in their last 10 games. How about the Nationals? In their matchup with the Orioles,
6: he kicks and delivers, and Garcia swings, hits it high in the air, deep right center field. Beavers going back, way back. It is going, going, and gone. Goodbye! Another home run for Luis Garcia Jr. It's the Nationals 5, the Orioles 2. Bang, zoom again.
7: It's been a long drive, right field on the line, way back toward the wall, and it's off the top of the wall and in play. The Nationals might want to check a replay here. My initial thought was a home run.
8: Review for a possible home run.
7: Yeah, this is going to be a home run.
8: The call's overturned. It is a home run.
7: Another home run for Luis Garcia Jr.
1: Nationals Radio Network, 3-for-5. Two homers, 5 RBI, his third multi-homer game this season. Nationals beat the Orioles 6-4. Nationals have back-to-back wins for the first time since a four-game win streak in mid-June. 6 runs scored. That gives them 449 on the season, the most before July within a season in the Nationals Expos history. Guardians and Mariners.
5: A swing and a drive! Deep left! Score, Kwan. Delauder around third, heading home. The throw to the plate. He slides and crashes in. Safe at the plate. Half slide, half crash. And Delauder risking the broken rib and everything. And a two-run double for Reese Hoskins. How about that?
1: Pinch hit in the seventh inning. Go ahead, two-run double in the eighth inning. Guardians go on to a 6-5 win over Seattle. Tom Hamilton on WTAM. Guardians' first win when trailing by 3 or more in the eighth inning or later. This season, they were 0-20 entering the game. They get the win. Mariners with their second loss when leading by at least 3 in the eighth inning or later this season. Twins rallying late against the Rockies.
9: The 1-0 pitch is on the way. Swung on, a hit in the air to center field and fairly deep. Carrick racing back. He's at the base of the wall looking up at the shrubs, and it's gone for a home run. Ryan Kreidler straight away center field with a mammoth blast, and the Twins surge into a 3-2 lead.
1: Treasure Island Baseball Network, that would be the final. Twins get the 3-2 win over Colorado. Twins have won 4 of the last 5 series since June 12th. Rangers a 3-2 win over Toronto. Rangers 4-0 against the Blue Jays in 4-0. They take all 4 against the Blue Jays in the series. Their first road series sweep this season. They scored the game-winning run in the top of the ninth on a wild pitch. Rays pulling away from the Diamondbacks.
9: Swings and it's this one. A mile high to deep left center. Way back and way gone. And in the back of the daiquiri deck for Junior Caminero. He didn't homer in the first, but he's now homered in 4 straight games.
1: That one coming in the bottom of the fifth. And the Rays go on to a 5-1 win over the Diamondbacks. Caminero 3-for-3, including his 22nd home run. 4th straight game with a home run. Rays with their 5th consecutive win. SportsCenter all night. ESPN Radio. NBA. The Hornets making another deal. They're trading Miles Bridges, first-round pick in 2029 pick, and a 2027 second-rounder to Phoenix for Grayson Allen, Royce O'Neal, and a first-rounder in 2033. Hornets making a couple of major trades in the past 3 days. Of course, they sent All-Star LaMelo Ball to the Timberwolves on Thursday. Hornets also agreeing to a 3-year, $74 million deal to keep Coby White. As for Bridges, helped Charlotte this past season, come within a play-in victory and ending the playoff drought that dates back to 2016. Earlier on ESPN Radio, SiriusXM NBA host David Shepard.
10: Miles Bridges, somebody that was the longest tenured, you know, Charlotte Hornet. I thought he was really good in the postseason, at least in the play-in games. LaMelo Ball, an all-star by, you know, season number 2, and they ship away the 2 longest tenured Hornets. Clearly, they're going all in on Knipple and Brandon Miller. I like Grayson Allen. I like Royce O'Neal. These are veteran guys, but I thought you had a pretty proven veteran in Miles Bridges. So clearly, And this is nothing that I've been told or nothing that's been confirmed. It seems they're looking to go in a different direction in terms of leadership. You know, Miles Bridges, he has certainly had his issues off the floor. Same could be said for LaMelo Ball. This is a team that was one of the best teams in the NBA in the second half of the season.
1: And they've made a couple of key moves in the past handful of days. Earlier on ESPN Radio, Matt Jones, Davis Dennis Jr.
11: For now, for the time being, that has kept Anthony Edwards steady in Minneapolis. Like, that is something that he seemed to want, this trade. Now, I don't think it'll go as well as maybe Anthony Edwards thinks it'll go with LaMelo. I don't think that was a good trade for the Timberwolves to make. But when they moved on from Julius Randle, Karl Anthony Towns wins a championship after leaving Minnesota, and you're looking at Anthony Edwards and you're saying, this is going to be the next dude who ass out. Minnesota got cheap at the wrong time with this dude. They are not ready to win a championship. He's going to be the next guy out. And for the time being, LaMelo Ball going there means that Anthony Edwards, a potential face of the league type of guy, is going to stay in Minneapolis a little bit longer.
12: LaMelo Ball and Anthony Edwards.
11: Yeah.
12: Explain to me how these two dudes play together. They strike me as being the same, but Anthony Edwards is just better. So LaMelo Ball is going to be the second version of that. And how does that work?
11: Okay, offensively it works. Offensively,
12: you think it does work? Okay.
11: It works offensively for a couple reasons. One, LaMelo gets guys open. So there's that. He is going to raise the roof raise the ceiling on a bunch of different guys.
12: Yes.
11: Particularly Anthony Edwards, who was a really good spot-up shooter from three. We saw what he did with Konkanipo and those guys and getting them open. Anthony Edwards now, you cannot just double-team him at the half-court line, which a lot of teams were doing, because LaMelo Ball now gets the ball at four on three. So I think they're going to cause a lot of headaches offensively for a lot of teams. Anthony Edwards is probably going to score more points and have a better field goal percentage. LaMelo Ball, theoretically, is going to have the same. And what we know about LaMelo, when he was with Charlotte, he was one of the 10 most important offensive players in the league in terms of plus-minus, in terms of the offense being better, in terms of when he's off the court, all that stuff. I think offensively, they're going to cause a lot of trouble. Defensively, LaMelo being healthy, those are the questions when you're talking about a team trying to win a championship. But in the regular season, they're going to cause fits offensively for teams.
12: But nothing. But that trade does not change the fundamental calculus of the West. Oklahoma City and San Antonio, with Denver maybe a notch below, and then Minnesota's not in that group, right?
11: No, Minnesota's not in that group. Now, the things it does change fundamentally, I think it does make the chances of Denver playing against San Antonio, because Minnesota just had Denver's number. And Denver, I think, does not have to worry about Minnesota in the way that they did before. So now, if you're looking at Jokic and you're saying, I don't have to play Minnesota, and now I'm playing OKC and I'm playing San Antonio, that changes things a little bit for Denver and Jokic and that balance in the West. I would say that they have a shot, depending on Aaron Gordon's health, to be back in that mix up there with San Antonio and OKC.
1: Summer moves continue to happen. Charlotte Hornets continue to be in the spotlight. SportsCenter All Night, ESPN Radio, World Cup in the spotlight. They're into the knockout stage. First team into the round of 16 is Canada. Sunday, they get a goal in the second minute of stoppage time at the end, and Canada gets a 1-0 win over South Africa to advance to that round of 16. Earlier on ESPN Radio, Paul Dolan, Canadian Soccer Hall of Famer.
13: I can't believe it's happened. I honestly can't believe it. We're in the round of 16. And to think way back 40 years ago, we didn't score a goal in that tournament. It was the first time that Canada had ever qualified for a World Cup. And it took until 2022 before we appeared again. You know, I was, as you say, I was 20 years old, and I thought, I can play 5 World Cups, and it never happened, although I was part of the coaching staff as well, and we saw a lot of disappointments over those years. But to see how well the team has progressed, not just from 22, but to this now, where Jesse Marsh has them firing on all cylinders at the right time. And although I don't think it was necessarily Canada's best performance, that itself, I think, shows, you know, with the grit, the determination that we saw today, and the brotherhood that this team has, with so many injured players now coming kind of together for each other and playing for each other, and a great winning goal was just something else to see.
14: Okay, Paul, so there is obviously a lot of excitement in America after the way Team USA is playing, but you are a Canadian legend, Hall of Famer. You have a long history in the World Cup. Would it be hyperbole to say that this could have been the biggest win in Canadian soccer history?
13: It's no hyperbole at all. This is clearly, well, first of all, we've only ever won one game in the World Cup, and that was against Qatar, who we dominated, but let's face it, Qatar is not a world-beating team, and they were down to 9 men at one point. So there was questions coming in. Could we play against another World Cup opponent in a knockout game and get the result? And as I say, it wasn't necessarily a steamrolling. South Africa played really well, especially defensively. We weren't necessarily clicking until later in the game, but Alphonso Davies came on, who is clearly the most famous player to ever play for Canada, plays at Bayern Munich, won Champions League titles there, and is a player that, even though he's been injured and played his first minutes in this game, you could see immediately as he came on the field, just gave the rest of the team that boost, that impetus to push forward. And it's at that point when we scored the goal late in the game. And so it's not hyperbolic at all to say that this is the biggest moment in Canadian soccer.
1: As they get the 1-0 win over South Africa on Sunday, 3 more knockout games coming up on Monday. Wednesday is when the U.S. returns to the pitch. They face Bosnia-Herzegovina in the round of 32. Straight ahead, one more day, maybe one more hole. That's next. SportsCenter All Night continues. It's ESPN Radio.
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18: Can Jaylen Brown lead his own basketball team? 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Folks, we just seen it in 2025-26. 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Hey, I get it. I understand how you're feeling. But y'all have a good thing going on here in Boston. 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
19: A walk-off homer in the bottom of the 14th inning. What a night.
0: From opening day.
19: Hammer to left field. See you later. Mike Trout, how's that to start the season?
0: To the All-Star game.
19: Oh, my goodness. He crushed it. Giancarlo Stanton and the American League with one swing has tied it up.
20: 457-foot home run. How much fun was that?
21: That was amazing.
0: Plus, every game of Major League Baseball's postseason.
19: Judge back some more. Leaping and he caught it. Out of here. Mookie Betts. Shohei Ohtani.
0: Until a champion is crowned at the World Series.
19: And the Dodgers have won it. Repeat champions for the first time in baseball in 25 years. The Dodgers are World Series champs.
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1: 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Golf, riveting Sunday at the PGA Tour stop in Connecticut. There was a 90-minute weather delay, so that meant the leaders were on 18 with darkness coming on. Knowing it was their last hole of the day, either way.
2: Putt's on its way. Up to the cup. Looking good. Has a chance. Misses on the right edge. Missed on the right edge. Oh, my goodness. Everything but in.
3: That looked good.
2: And he's going to tap that in. And this will be a par for Victor Hovland. So he is in at 21 under par. Will Scottie Scheffler be able to match this from just inside 9 feet?
1: Scheffler had putted first, but went long past the hole, as you heard, had more than an 8-footer coming back.
2: Absolute quiet around this 18th green. Sends it up to the cup.
4: Made it! And a fist pump from Scottie Scheffler. And we're coming back on Monday. He and Victor Hovland finish at 21 under par. Chance of USA for Scottie. The fans from Norway are here. They're going to have to come back on Monday. We're going to have a playoff.
1: Like a Ryder Cup atmosphere. SiriusXM PGA Tour Radio. The weather delay during the afternoon did not allow enough daylight for the playoff to happen Sunday evening, so it's back to the tee at 9 a.m. for the two of them at the Travelers Championship. They finished the weekend at 21 under. They'll play the playoff in the morning, repeating the 18th hole to determine the winner. It's the sixth playoff this season. Victor Hovland and Scottie Scheffler, the two remaining, going for the title at the Travelers Championship in Connecticut. Meanwhile, in Minnesota, KPMG Women's PGA Championship at Hazeltine. And the winner, Heyron Yu, 13 under for the week. First major championship for her, fourth career LPGA victory. Shot a 73 in the first round, trailed by 10 shots. Largest 18-hole deficit by a major champion in LPGA Tour history. Played the final three rounds at 14 under par. Let's bring in John Ryder now with the top sounds from Sunday.
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6: Thanks, Jay. We start with Sunday Night Baseball, which featured a near no-hitter for Boston starter Sonny Gray against his former team, the Yankees, and a walk-off at Fenway Park for a four-game sweep. John Ciambi with the final call on ESPN Radio.
7: The pitch. Swing and a line drive. Base hit right field. Out into the vacated right field. In to score Yoshida. Duran wins it, and they mob him between first and second. A seesaw battle in the late stages, and the Red Sox win it in 10. They walk it off 5-4. What a win.
0: Number four.
6: And the Cubs and Brewers go 10 innings in Milwaukee, and here's how it finished on the Cubs radio network.
8: Wicks works his motion. Here comes the 2-2. Sanchez hits one on the ground to third. Fielded by Bregman. A second for one. Horner to first. Double play. Cubs win. Cubs win. They beat the Brewers 4-3 in 10.
0: Number three.
6: And we have another game going 10 innings, this time in Detroit with the Astros powering up, taking down the Tigers on KBME 790 AM.
7: 2-2. And Walker drives this one deep to left field. And you can kiss it goodbye. Four rows beyond the bullpens. A three-run home run for Christian Walker. His 19th long ball of the season. And the Astros now lead this one 7-3.
0: Number two.
6: Turning to golf, and it goes down to the wire in the final round of the Travelers Championship in Connecticut. And it will be decided in a playoff. The call on SiriusXM PGA Tour Radio.
2: Absolute quiet around this 18th green. 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
4: Made it! And a fist pump from Scottie Scheffler. And we're coming back on Monday. He and Victor Hovland finish at 21 under par. Chance of USA for Scottie. The fans from Norway are here. They're going to have to come back on Monday. We're going to have a playoff.
0: Number one.
6: JR, top sound comes from the WNBA. Goes quadruple overtime in D.C. between the Mystics and Fire. And Portland's Carla Late would get it to double overtime for the Fire. 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
9: Down by three, less than 5 seconds to go. Carla Late was able to hit a three. Can they do it again? Late will fire.
1: times eventually. Also in the W, Valkyries palindrome win over the Liberty 76-67. Lynx 85-77 win over the Wings. The Lynx with a WNBA best 15-4 this season. Putting up zeros until... Uh-oh. That's next. SportsCenter All Night. It's ESPN Radio.
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2: Swing and a liner into center field. Sinking base hit. Jones up with it on the bounce. One run is in. Contreras dives in. And Durbin delivers.
1: The offseason reshuffle continues.
3: They ship away the two longest tenured Hornets. Clearly, they're going all in on Knipple and Brandon Miller. I like Grayson Allen. I like Royce O'Neal. These are veteran guys. But I thought you had a pretty proven veteran in Miles Bridges.
1: Not one. Not two, not three.
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7: 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And a fist pump from Scottie Scheffler. 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
8: 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Right center field. Pretty deep. Ewing back. Track. Wall. Gone. Number 30. Puts the Phillies on top.
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1: Round of 32 now underway as the tournament continues to be whittled. That's straight ahead. 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We're heading into a big week for America. Of course, the World Cup continuing, but there's also, birthday number 250 coming up this week. And what's more American than a good old Red Sox-Yankees rivalry? That's what we had this weekend, including the finale on Sunday Night Baseball at Fenway. We saw the first scoring of the game in the fourth.
2: The pitch. Swing and a liner into center field. Sinking base hit. Jones up with it on the bounce. One run is in. Contreras dives in. And Durbin delivers. It's a two-run single. And here in the bottom of the fourth, the Red Sox have the lead. Caleb Durbin comes through.
1: Red Sox getting some offense for their starter, Sonny Gray, who was dealing.
2: No balls, two strikes. Gray is ready. And pauses, now delivers. In there, got him looking. He lifted the leg and then kept it up there, kind of like what you see from some of the Japanese pitchers, and then fired a strike right through there and froze Dominguez. 12 up, 12 down, or midway in the fourth. Here comes the 2-2. Check swing and a ball in the dirt. Did he go? Yes, he did. Chisholm is upset that they didn't ask third base umpire Clint Vondrak. But he is not going to like the outcome. It's a strikeout.
1: Sonny Gray with a no-hitter through six at that point. As you heard, Chisholm didn't like the call. And by the way, he was ultimately tossed there. Sonny Gray still in the game, though.
2: Gray, the 1-2. Swing and a miss. Struck him out. Sonny Gray, seven shutout, no-hit innings.
1: He would lose the no-hitter in the eighth. Not only that, Boston couldn't hand Sonny Gray the win because of what happened in the ninth with Aroldis Chapman in the game.
2: Swing and a high fly ball out towards right center. Abreu to his right. Circles and makes the catch. And his throw will come into second. It gets away, and that one keeps rolling. And here comes the runner, Caballero. He scores all the way from second. Down to third goes Volpe. And the Yankees have gotten a run, and the tying run is 90 feet away. 0-2.

0: Here comes. Bouncer to short. Coming home with it. The throw. Tag. Safe! And we are tied. Volpe gets his hand in. The bouncer to Cheng. And he just couldn't unload it quickly enough. And Volpe got his hand underneath Wong, and it is 2-2.
1: Yankees tie the Sunday night game at Fenway. They go to the 10th. Yankees score a pair in the top of the 10th. Bottom of the 10th, Boston gets a couple to tie, and then...
0: The pitch. Swing and a line drive. Base hit right field. Out into the vacated right field. In to score Yoshida. Duran wins it, and they mob him between first and second. A seesaw battle in the late stages, and the Red Sox win it in 10. They walk it off 5-4. What a win.
1: John Ciampi called it right here on ESPN Radio. 5-4 in 10 for Boston. It's the 11th time they've swept the Yankees in a series of four or more games. It's the first time in the history of the Red Sox-Yankees rivalry where a team 10 games below 500 completed a four-game sweep of a team 10 games above 500. Yankees manager Aaron Boone.
2: Obviously a terrible weekend for us. Love the fight, the comeback there, pressure them in the 9th and the 10th. You know, we did a good job, you know, pitching for the most part today. And obviously Cruiser had a tough one, left some pitches up for him. So, you know, it's one of those crap moments of the season, crap times of the season where you have a really rough weekend against a division rival. And but, you know, you gotta get over it quickly and understand we got a homestand starting tomorrow and pick ourselves up. And the bottom line is, you know, we got to get it going a little bit offensively. And you know, when we're not scoring, we just didn't play clean enough here this weekend.
1: And the Yankees get swept at Fenway. As a result, Yankees were hitless through four in three consecutive games for the first time since 1963. They had 17 hits in the series. Fewest they've had in a four-game series against the Red Sox. Boston's 11th consecutive quality start. Sonny Gray gets a no decision, 7 1/3 innings, allowing a hit, 9 strikeouts. 7th active player to reach the 2,000 career strikeout mark. Winds up with a no decision. Red Sox win it in 10. Cubs and Brewers would also go 10 innings.
3: Here comes the 3-1 delivery. Line drive, base hit to left. Around third, racing home, Bregman, ball bobbled in left. Two-run single, Seiya Suzuki, and the Cubs now up 4-1 over the Brewers here in the 10th, stopping at second base, Bush.
1: Cubs scoring 3 in the top of the 10th. Brewers getting a couple back in the bottom of the 10th, and then...
3: Wicks works his motion. Here comes the 2-2. Sanchez hits one on the ground to third, fielded by Bregman. A second for one, Horner to first, double play! Cubs win!
1: Cubs Radio Network, 4-3 the final, 7th win in extra innings for the Cubs this season. That's tied for the most in baseball with the Cardinals and the Mets. The Brewers lost, snapping a 5-game win streak in extra inning games. They're now 6-3 in extra innings this season. Also had extra innings in Detroit, Astros and Tigers in the 10th.
4: 2-2. And Walker drives this one deep to left field. And you can kiss it goodbye. Beyond the bullpens, a 3-run home run for Christian Walker, his 19th long ball of the season, and the Astros now lead this one 7-3.
1: They'd hold on for a 7-5 win in 10 innings. KBME 790 AM with the call. Astros taking the 4-game series 3-1, their 5th consecutive series that they have won. Phillies and Mets, they had a milestone in that one.
5: The pitch. Swung on. Hit high in the air. Right center field. Pretty deep. Ewing back. Track. Wall. Gone. Number 30. Kyle Schwarber puts the Phillies on top with a 2-run turnaround homer here in the top of the 7th. It is 5-4 Phillies.
1: That would be the final. Phillies win it by that 5-4 margin. 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Kyle Schwarber 2-for-5. That 2-run homer, his 30th on the season, 5th 30-homer season with the Phillies. He's the first National League player with 30 homers before July since Albert Pujols in 2009.
6: I remember the first time I hit 30 home runs in 2017, and you know, it's, I always felt like that was kind of like a cool number that you want to get to, and you know, very fortunate to feel to get to this point this early, but it's not something that I truly focus on. I think it's just more the fact of trying to take your at-bats, having, you know, quality at-bats, and trying to help any way possible those guys on the field and help them win.
1: And the Phillies get the win. 5-4 over the Mets in this one. Schwarber's 30th homer in his 80th game played this season. Fewest games played to reach 30 homers in a season by a Phillies player all time. SportsCenter all night, ESPN Radio. Phillies Mets did not go extra innings like the other ones we mentioned. But speaking of going extra, how about the Mystics and Fire in the WNBA?
7: Down by three, less than 5 seconds to go. Carla Lake was able to hit a three. Can they do it again? Lake will fire. Yes! Carla Lake! Put it in the face, Carla Lake! She does it again! And we are tied! About 4 seconds difference from game and shot. And that ties it up. Citron going all the way to the bucket. Carlton.
1: Overtime, double overtime, triple overtime. They went to a fourth overtime.
7: Citron went and got Flores to get the ball. All right, she looks okay here. Cuts to the rim. She was facing me out. She's got plenty of legs. Sonia Citron in a gutty performance gives the Mystics a 2-point lead. Carla Lake takes off. At the buzzer, no! Washington hangs on. Oh, man. Carla Lake. So many huge buckets in this game. But that one would not drop.
1: WNBA League pass. And in the end, it's the Mystics with a 124-123 quadruple overtime win. Second four overtime game in WNBA history. Mystics also involved in that one. They beat the Storm back in 2001. The teams on Sunday combined for 247 points, second most in a game in WNBA history. Third game in WNBA history with five players scoring at least 25. SportsCenter all night, ESPN Radio. World Cup round of 32 action on Sunday, and it's Canada with a 1-0 win over South Africa. Canada advances to the round of 16 in its first knockout stage match at the World Cup. They'll get the winner of the Netherlands-Morocco matchup in the round of 16. Canada has 9 goals in the tournament, most by a CONCACAF men's team in a single FIFA World Cup. As the round of 32 continues, matchups that we should be keeping an eye on this week, ESPN analyst Don Hutchinson and Craig Burley.
8: It's a little bit of an agenda-driven one, this. England DR Congo.
9: Shock.
8: Because England have not performed well in this World Cup. They won the group, but they haven't played well. DR Congo has been one of the great stories. They drew with Portugal match day one. They lost narrowly to Colombia, and then they beat Uzbekistan. And there's a lot of hope in England about how far they'll go. And if they were to slip on this one, it would be a bit of a national disaster back in England. And I can't help feeling there's a little bit of a Scottish person who, they had a bad World Cup. We want to bestow our bad World Cup on their bad World Cup. So I'm just wondering if England are going to slip up against the DR Congo.
9: Don, what's your fixture?
10: I've got Netherlands versus Morocco. I just think styles make fights. I think the matchup between these two attacking sides, it's going to be one of them games where surely there's goals. It could be a 4-3. I've got Holland advancing, the Netherlands advancing. But I think when you watch the game unfold with two attacking sides that are not going to be defensive, this could be anything. It's going to be a great game.
1: That one comes up on Monday, 9 o'clock Eastern. And yes, the winner gets Canada in the round of 16. The U.S. will play Bosnia-Herzegovina this week. Earlier on ESPN Radio, former women's national team midfielder and analyst for Apple TV, Casey White,
9: We've learned a lot about the United States roster. There were a lot of questions going in. There was a lot of wonder of how they were going to compete in general in this World Cup. So I think if you look at what we were thinking before, everyone thought we should advance out of group, but you just never know. We've had some years where we haven't done that when the expectation was high. So there's a positive piece about the U.S. coming out of group stage. The last game was a little bit tough, and people have been a little bit harsh on the third result, getting the loss to Turkey A. The reality is the chance to win three group games was really positive for our team. There's just a lot more eyes on the sport right now. The visibility has grown, and I see that as a positive thing. What we do know now are the players that most likely will be contributing as we go through the knockout rounds. It won't be as big of a roster that's going to be seeing the field as we've seen in group stage.
11: Do you worry at all? I know Mauricio Pochettino was like, why are you guys asking me about losing the game against Turkey the other day, because they'd already advanced out of group. But like, is momentum something that should be considered here? The loss to Turkey going into the game against Bosnia and Herzegovina, now that it is the knockout stage?
9: As a manager, momentum is definitely considered. I think you bring up a really great point in that regard. And even more than momentum, continuity of play. But the other considerations have to be, where are players at physically? Where are players at mentally? And so those pieces have to come into consideration as well. The best managers figure out how to balance that. I understand Mauricio Pochettino's dismay a little bit at the questions, but I also understand that this is good. The expectation from our media is getting higher and higher for this team, and that's a positive thing for U.S. soccer, even though I understand that he wanted to celebrate getting out of group.
1: We'll see how the Americans fare this week against Bosnia-Herzegovina. 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Still trying to leave San Francisco? That's next. 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
1: 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Brandon Ayuk continuing his campaign against the Niners, insisting his relationship with the team will never be repaired. This weekend, another 3.5-minute video on YouTube claiming his former agent has influenced the ongoing situation, and general manager John Lynch recently showed up at his house.
2: General manager gonna pull up to my house. Oh, weirdo. Like, bro, don't pull up to my house uninvited, boy. Ain't safe. But I knew his ass was gonna do it. So I'm looking at my camera, my front door camera. I see a big old white boy, white man, former NFL safety. And I'm like, oh, hell no. And I know my wife is about to be back home soon. So I had to call my wife and say, it's a big ass white man at the house. I don't know what he's doing over there. He was not invited. Creepy. So if you on your way home, just spin the block a few times, because I don't know what bro on.
1: Ayuk saying he has no plans to return to the team facility, except for one possible exception, October 19th, which is when the Niners happen to host Washington on Monday Night Football. Ayuk has been trying to navigate his way to the Commanders and play with quarterback and former Arizona State teammate Jaden Daniels. He said in a social media post last week he would sign with the Commanders tomorrow if the Niners would release him. Earlier on ESPN Radio, our Justin Tinsley.
3: I thought Giannis and the Bucks was the most uncomfortable long-term breakup that we would see in sports. Brandon Ayuk and the 49ers, and really is Brandon Ayuk, just said, hold my beer. Like, I want this to be over. I don't think he's doing himself any favors by all of these Instagram videos he's posting. I don't, what if his end goal is to be cut by the 49ers, what makes you so sure that the Commanders are going to sign you? Yes, I understand that Jaden Daniels was your teammate at Arizona State, mind you, not at LSU, not where at he LSU, won his Heisman. Right. Mm-hmm. You know, so it's hustling backwards in a sense to me. This isn't something where this I guess you could say division between franchise and player just started over the last couple of weeks. This has been going on since before he signed that $100 million contract. Mm-hmm. And even after he signed the $100 million contract, they were still at odds, so much so that he had to give money back after signing that contract, after going AWOL. That's not the reputation you want to have to get out of a contract. We've seen wide receivers be quote-unquote divas, right? But this is not diva activity. This is, I don't know what you would call this. This is, again, I'll just say it again. This is hustling backwards, and I don't think Brandon Ayuk is doing himself any favors whatsoever, and it's really unfortunate because this is a really good football player when he's healthy. There's got to be a different way to ask out of this contract.
1: Still wants to get to Washington. We'll see if the Commanders actually have interest. He's still under contract with the Niners, so Washington can't publicly express interest in the wide receiver without violating tampering rules. The Niners did sign Ayuk to a 4-year, $120 million extension in August of 2024.

0: 2-0 pitch. Lee swings, grounds one into the hole, right side, far to his left. Albie's glove spins, throws wildly to first. It gets by Olsen and rolls back behind home plate. Ramos has scored the second run of the inning. Devers will get all the way to third. And into second, Jung-Hoo Lee. Another Braves error.
1: Giants getting offense, even with Chris Sale racking up some Ks.
2: 1-2 to Haas, and he struck him out looking. Slider through the back door freezes Haas. That ends the sixth inning. 10 strikeouts for Sale, but 2 runs across for the Giants. Altogether, 4 hits in the inning.
1: 93rd career 10-strikeout game for Chris Sale. Giants also getting a decent start.
0: For all of these. The 1-0, he swings and skies one out into left center. He got it off the end of the bat. Gilbert is in, under it, he's got it. And the inning is over. What a performance from Robbie Ray this afternoon. Many on their feet here at Oracle Park. 8 innings, just 1 unearned run allowed.
1: That's how it sounded on KNBR. The Braves call on 680 The Fan. Giants, the 3-2 win over Atlanta. Robbie Ray goes 8 innings, striking out 2. First Giants pitcher with 8 innings and no earned runs in back-to-back appearances since Tim Lincecum in 2014. Chris Sale, 6 innings, 10 strikeouts, but the Braves with the loss. They are 4-12 in their last 16. Royals a 5-4 win over the White Sox, snapping a 4-game losing streak. Pirates 9-4 over the Reds. Pirates third time this season with at least 4 home runs in a game, all of which have come against Cincinnati. Help people affected by the Venezuelan earthquakes. Your donation through redcross.org/ESPN enables the Red Cross to prepare for, respond to, and help people recover from the disaster. South Africans lamenting the end of their World Cup run, and they can blame Canada. That's next. SportsCenter All Night continues. 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
1: Mystics outlast the Fire in 4 overtimes in WNBA action on Sunday. Phillies, a 5-4 win over the Mets as Kyle Schwarber becomes the first with 30 home runs. Does it prior to July, the first to do that in the National League since Albert Pujols in 2009. Last place Red Sox complete a 4-game sweep of the Yankees.
2: The pitch. Swing and a line drive. Base hit right field. Out into the vacated right field. In to score Yoshida. Duran wins it. And they mob him between first and second. A seesaw battle in the late stages, and the Red Sox win it in 10. They walk it off 5-4. What a win.
1: In a game that Boston starter Sonny Gray didn't allow a hit until the 8th inning, but the Yankees rallied, tied it, sent it to extra innings, took the lead in the 10th before the Red Sox rallied in the home half of the 10th to walk it off and sweep the 4-game series. You heard it here on ESPN Radio. John Shambi, Doug Glanville, of course, have the call for Sunday Night Baseball. Boog?
2: All right, Jay, thanks very much. Your final in 10. Red Sox win it 5-4. And Doug Glanville, that's one of the better regular season games you're going to watch.
3: Yeah, I mean, that was a lot of fun to watch and be engaged in, but also tell the story of. And, you know, you're just watching a historic rival, which we certainly know about. And the series starts with the Yankees in first, the Red Sox in last. And the Red Sox just completed a sweep here on a game that they absolutely just chipped away. I mean, it was death by a thousand paper cuts. But, you know, part of it was Sonny Gray on the mound just throwing a masterful performance. I mean, just every pitch working, had the no-hitter for a while. And then the bullpen did the rest. And when they got the hiccups, the offense picked up the pitching. And that's the sign of a team that's responding. And they did it through base running and big hits at the right time.
2: As far as the Yankees are concerned, they're beat up right now, but they were going up against a pitcher in Sonny Gray who was magnificent here on Sunday night.
3: I mean, he really was, and you talk about working pitches. He had the two-seamer, he had the curveball, he threw the cutter. He just had everything working well and just kept the Yankees off balance, and it exposed some of the weaknesses of how the Yankees have been struggling offensively. But the Yankees came back, and a little bit of break, a couple errors, mistakes they capitalized on. But they just could not get the quick strike late, and then their pitching just failed them late in the game and the big hits by the Red Sox.
2: What a ball game. The Yankees get 2 in the 9th to tie it, 2 in the 10th to take the lead, but the Red Sox 3 in the bottom of the 10th, and they walk it off on Jarren Duran's RBI single. 5-4 in 10, the Red Sox complete a 4-game sweep of the Yankees. For Doug Glanville, I'm John Shambi right here in your home for the 2026 Home Run Derby and All-Star Game, ESPN Radio and the ESPN app. Now we send it back to Jay Reynolds in the studio.
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4: On a 2-1. That smacks a base hit into left center field. Otani is in. Paez will race home. Marcus Lynn Betts is on one. A 2-run single to make it 4-1 LA here in the top of the 5th.
1: They'd hang on for a 4-2 win. AM 570 LA Sports. Betts with the 2-run single in the 5th now has an RBI in 5 consecutive games. Dodgers get the win. They are now 5-1 in their last 6 overall. They've won 4 of the 6 games against the Padres this season. Padres back-to-back losses following their 4-game win streak. Angels, a 4-1 win over the A's. They got all 4 runs on one swing.
5: 1-2 pitch, and he swings at this one. Lifts a high fly ball that's carrying deep down that right side. It is out of here. That is a grand slam right there. 4-0 Angels.
1: Angels with 6 grand slams this season. Angels Radio AM 830. They beat the Athletics 4-1. Athletics now 2-6 in their last 8 games. 0-8 with runners in scoring position on Sunday. Cardinals edge the Marlins 2-1. Cardinals snapping a four-game losing streak, avoiding their first five-game losing streak of the season. Marlins, meanwhile, have a four-game win streak snapped, just their second loss in their last 10 games. How about the Nationals? In their matchup with the Orioles,
6: he kicks and delivers, and Garcia swings, hits it high in the air, deep right center field. Beavers going back, way back. It is going, going, and gone. Goodbye! Another home run for Luis Garcia Jr. It's the Nationals 5, the Orioles 2. Bang, zoom again.
7: So we had a long drive, right field on a line, way back toward the wall, and it's off the top of the wall and in play. The Nationals might want to check a replay here. Man, this one thought it was a home run.
8: This is a review for a possible home run.
7: Yeah, this is going to be a home run.
8: The call's overturned. It is a home run.
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1: Nationals Radio Network, 3-for-5. Two homers, five RBI, his third multi-homer game this season. Nationals beat the Orioles 6-4. Nationals have back-to-back wins for the first time since a four-game win streak in mid-June. Six runs scored. That gives them 449 on the season, the most before July within a season in the Nationals Expos history. Guardians and Mariners.
5: A swing and a drive! Deep left!
1: Pinch hit in the seventh inning. Go ahead, two-run double in the eighth inning. Guardians go on to a 6-5 win over Seattle. Tom Hamilton on WTAM. Guardians' first win when trailing by three or more in the eighth inning or later. This season, they were 0-20 entering the game. They get the win. Mariners with their second loss when leading by at least three in the eighth inning or later this season. Twins rallying late against the Rockies.
9: The 1-0 pitch is on the way. Swung on, a hit in the air to center field and fairly deep. Carrick racing back. He's at the base of the wall looking up at the shrubs, and it's gone for a home run. Ryan Kreidler straight away center field with a mammoth blast, and the Twins surge into a 3-2 lead.
1: Treasure Island Baseball Network, that would be the final. Twins get the 3-2 win over Colorado. Twins have won four of the last five series since June 12th. Rangers a 3-2 win over Toronto. Rangers 4-0 against the Blue Jays in 4-0. They take all four against the Blue Jays in the series. Their first road series sweep this season. They scored the game-winning run in the top of the ninth on a wild pitch. Rays pulling away from the Diamondbacks.
9: Swings and it's this one. A mile high to deep left center. Way back and way gone. Into the back of the daiquiri deck for Junior Caballero. He didn't homer in the first, but he's now homered in four straight games.
1: That one coming in the bottom of the fifth, and the Rays go on to a 5-1 win over the Diamondbacks. Caminero 3-for-3, including his 22nd home run, fourth straight game with a home run. Rays with their fifth consecutive win. Sports Center All Night, ESPN Radio, NBA. The Hornets making another deal. They're trading Miles Bridges, first-round pick in 2029 pick, and a 2027 second-rounder to Phoenix for Grayson Allen, Royce O'Neal, and a first-rounder in 2033. Hornets making a couple of major trades in the past 3 days. Of course, they sent All-Star LaMelo Ball to the Timberwolves on Thursday. Hornets also agreeing to a three-year, $74 million deal to keep Kobe White. As for Bridges, helped Charlotte this past season, come within a play-in victory and ending the playoff drought that dates back to 2016. Earlier on ESPN Radio, Sirius XM NBA host David Shepard.
10: Miles Bridges, somebody that was the longest tenured, you know, Charlotte Hornet. I thought he was really good in the postseason, at least in the play-in games. LaMelo Ball, an all-star by, you know, season number two, and they ship away the two longest tenured Hornets. Clearly, they're going all in on Knipple and Brandon Miller. I like Grayson Allen. I like Royce O'Neal. These are veteran guys, but I thought you had a pretty proven veteran in Miles Bridges. So clearly, And this is nothing that I've been told or nothing that's been confirmed. It seems they're looking to go in a different direction in terms of leadership. You know, Miles Bridges, he has certainly had his issues off the floor. Same could be said for LaMelo Ball. This is a team that was one of the best teams in the NBA in the second half of the season.
1: And they've made a couple of key moves in the past handful of days. Earlier on ESPN Radio, Matt Jones, Davis Dennis Jr.
11: For now, for the time being, that has kept Anthony Edwards steady in Minneapolis. Like, that is something that he seemed to want, this trade. Now, I don't think it'll go as well as maybe Anthony Edwards thinks it'll go with LaMelo. I don't think that was a good trade for the Timberwolves to make. But when they moved on from Julius Randle, Karl Anthony Towns wins a championship without, you know, after leaving Minnesota, and you're looking at Anthony Edwards and you're saying, this is going to be the next dude who ass out. Minnesota got cheap at the wrong time with this dude. They are not ready to win a championship. He's going to be the next guy out. And for the time being, LaMelo Ball going there means that Anthony Edwards, a potential face of the league type of guy, is going to stay in Minneapolis a little bit longer.
12: LaMelo Ball and Anthony Edwards.
11: Yeah.
12: Explain to me how these two dudes play together. They strike me as being the same, but Anthony Edwards is just better. So LaMelo Ball is going to be the second version of that. And how does that work?
11: Okay, offensively it works.
12: You think it does work? Okay,
11: it works offensively for a couple reasons. One, LaMelo gets guys open. So there's that. He is going to raise the roof raise the ceiling on a bunch of different guys.
12: Yeah.
11: Particularly Anthony Edwards, who was a really good spot up shooter from three. We saw what he did with Con Canip when those guys are getting them open. Anthony Edwards now, you cannot just double team him at the half court line, which a lot of teams were doing, because LaMelo Ball now gets the ball at four on three. So I think they're going to cause a lot of headaches offensively. For a lot of teams, Anthony Edwards is probably going to score more points and have a better field goal percentage. LaMelo Ball, theoretically, is going to have the same. And what we know about LaMelo, when he was with Charlotte, he was one of the 10 most important offensive players in the league in terms of plus minus, in terms of the offense being better, in terms of when he's off the court, all that stuff. I think offensively, they're going to cause a lot of trouble. Defensively, LaMelo being healthy, those are the questions when you're talking about a team trying to win a championship. But in the regular season, they're going to cause fits offensively for
12: teams. But that trade does not change the fundamental calculus of the West. Oklahoma City and San Antonio, with Denver maybe a notch below, and then Minnesota's not in that group, right?
11: No, Minnesota's not in a group. Now, the things it does change fundamentally, I think it does make the chances of Denver playing against San Antonio, because Minnesota just had Denver's number. And Denver, I think, does not have to worry about Minnesota in the way that they did before. So now, if you're looking at Jokic and you're saying, I don't have to play Denver, I mean, I don't have to play Minnesota, and now I'm playing OKC and I'm playing San Antonio, that changes things a little bit for Denver and Jokic in that balance in the West. I would say that they have a shot, depending on Aaron Gordon's health, to be back in that mix up there with San Antonio and OKC.
1: Summer moves continue to happen. Charlotte Hornets continue to be in the spotlight. SportsCenter All Night, ESPN Radio, World Cup in the spotlight. They're into the knockout stage. First team into the round of 16 is Canada. Sunday, they get a goal in the second minute of stoppage time at the end, and Canada gets a 1-0 win over South Africa to advance to that round of 16. Earlier on ESPN Radio, Paul Dolan, Canadian Soccer Hall of Famer.
13: I can't believe it's happened. I honestly can't believe it. We're in the round of 16. And to think way back 40 years ago, we didn't score a goal in that tournament. It was the first time that Canada had ever qualified for a World Cup. And it took until 2022 before we appeared again. You know, I was 20 years old, and I thought I could play 5 World Cups, and it never happened, although I was part of the coaching staff as well, and we saw a lot of disappointments over those years. But to see how well the team has progressed, not just from 22, but to this now, where Jesse Marsh has them firing on all cylinders at the right time. And although I don't think it was necessarily Canada's best performance, that itself, I think, shows, you know, with the grit, the determination that we saw today, and the brotherhood that this team has, with so many injured players now coming kind of together for each other and playing for each other, and a great winning goal was just something else to see.
14: Okay, Paul. So there is obviously a lot of excitement in America after the way Team USA is playing. But you are a Canadian legend, Hall of Famer. You have a long history in the World Cup. Would it be hyperbole to say that this could have been the biggest win in Canadian soccer history?
13: It's no hyperbole at all. This is clearly, well, first of all, we've only ever won one game in the World Cup, and that was against Qatar, who we dominated, but let's face it, Qatar is not a world-beating team, and they were down to 9 men at one point. So there was questions coming in. Could we play against another World Cup opponent in a knockout game and get the result? And as I say, it wasn't necessarily a steamrolling. South Africa played really well, especially defensively. We weren't necessarily clicking until later in the game. But Alphonso Davies came on, who is clearly the most famous player to ever play for Canada, plays at Bayern Munich, won Champions League titles there, and is a player that, even though he's been injured and played his first minutes in this game, you could see immediately as he came on the field, just gave the rest of the team that boost, that impetus to push forward. And it's at that point when we scored the goal late in the game. And so it's not hyperbolic at all to say that this is the biggest moment in Canadian soccer.
1: As they get the 1-0 win over South Africa on Sunday, 3 more knockout games coming up on Monday. Wednesday is when the U.S. returns to the pitch. They face Bosnia-Herzegovina in the round of 32. Straight ahead, one more day, maybe one more hole. That's next. SportsCenter All Night continues. 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
16: 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So I will not be in Maize and Blue.
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1: 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Golf, riveting Sunday at the PGA Tour stop in Connecticut. There was a 90-minute weather delay, so that meant the leaders were on 18 with darkness coming on. Knowing it was their last hole of the day, either way.
2: Putt's on its way. Up to the cup. Looking good. Has a chance. Misses on the right edge. Missed on the right edge. Oh, my goodness. Everything but in.
3: That looked good.
2: And he's going to tap that in. And this will be a par for Victor Hovland. So he is in at 21 under par. Will Scottie Scheffler be able to match this from just inside 9 feet?
1: Scheffler had putted first, but went long past the hole, as you heard, had more than an 8-footer coming back.
2: Absolute quiet around this 18th green. Sends it up to the cup. Made it! And a fist pump from Scottie Scheffler. And we're coming back on Monday. He and Victor Hovland finish at 21 under par. Chance of USA for Scotty. The fans from Norway are here. They're going to have to come back on Monday. We're going to have a playoff.
1: Like a Ryder Cup atmosphere. Sirius XM PGA Tour Radio. The weather delay during the afternoon did not allow enough daylight for the playoff to happen Sunday evening, so it's back to the tee at 9 a.m. for the two of them at the Travelers Championship. They finished the weekend at 21 under. They'll play the playoff in the morning, repeating the 18th hole to determine the winner. It's the sixth playoff this season. Victor Hovland and Scottie Scheffler, the two remaining, going for the title at the Travelers Championship in Connecticut. Meanwhile, in Minnesota, KPMG Women's PGA Championship at Hazeltine. And the winner, Heyron Yu, 13 under for the week. First major championship for her, fourth career LPGA victory. Shot a 73 in the first round, trailed by 10 shots. Largest 18-hole deficit by a major champion in LPGA Tour history. Played the final three rounds at 14 under par. Let's bring in John Ryder now with the top sounds from Sunday.
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0: Number five.
5: Thanks, Jay. We start with Sunday Night Baseball, which featured a near no-hitter for Boston starter Sonny Gray against his former team, the Yankees, and a walk-off at Fenway Park for a four-game sweep. John Ciambi with the final call on ESPN Radio.
6: The pitch. Swing and a line drive, base hit right field, out into the vacated right field. In to score Yoshida, Duran wins it, and they mob him between first and second. A seesaw battle in the late stages, and the Red Sox win it in 10. They walk it off 5-4. What a win.
0: Number four.
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7: 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Here comes the 2-2. Sanchez.

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1: And we have another game going 10 innings, this time in Detroit with the Astros powering up, taking down the Tigers on KBME 790 AM.
2: 2-2. And Walker drives this one deep to left field. And you can kiss it goodbye. Four rows beyond the bullpens. A three-run home run for Christian Walker. His 19th long ball of the season. And the Astros now lead this one 7-3.
0: Number 2.
1: Turning to golf, and it goes down to the wire in the final round of the Travelers Championship in Connecticut. And it will be decided in a playoff. The call on Sirius XM at PGA Tour Radio.
3: Absolute quiet around this 18th green. Sends it up to the cup. Made it!
4: And a fist pump from Scottie Scheffler. And we're coming back on Monday. He and Victor Hovland finish at 21 under par. Chance of USA for Scotty. The fans from Norway are here. They're going to have to come back on Monday. We're going to have a playoff.
0: Number 1.
1: JR, top sound comes from the WNBA. Goes quadruple overtime in D.C. between the Mystics and Fire. And Portland's Carla Late would get it to double overtime for the Fire. 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
5: Down by 3, less than 5 seconds to go. Carla Late was able to hit a 3. Can they do it again? Late will fire. Yes! Carla Late! Put it in the veins, Carla Late! She does it again! And we are tied!
6: 4 overtimes eventually. Also in the W, Valkyries palindrome win over the Liberty 76-67. Lynx 85-77 win over the Wings. The Lynx with a WNBA best 15-4 this season. Putting up zeros until... Uh-oh. That's next. 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
7: Hey, this is Rich Eisen. 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
2: Swing and a liner into center field. Sinking base hit. Jones up with it on the bounce. One run is in. Contreras dives in. And Durbin delivers.
1: The offseason reshuffle continues.
3: They ship away the two longest tenured Hornets. Clearly, they're going all in on Knipple and Brandon Miller. I like Grayson Allen. I like Royce O'Neal. These are veteran guys. But I thought you had a pretty proven veteran in Miles Bridges.
1: Not one. Not two, not three.
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7: 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And a fist pump from Scottie Scheffler. And we're coming back on Monday.
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8: Swung on. Hit high in the air. Right center field. Pretty deep. Ewing back. Track. Wall. Gone. Number 30. Puts the Phillies on top.
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1: Round of 32 now underway as the tournament continues to be whittled. That's straight ahead. SportsCenter All Night, ESPN Radio, ESPN app, Sirius XM, Channel 80. We're heading into a big week for America. Of course, the World Cup continuing, but there's also, birthday number 250 coming up this week. And what's more American than a good old Red Sox-Yankees rivalry? That's what we had this weekend, including the finale on Sunday Night Baseball at Fenway. We saw the first scoring of the game in the fourth.
2: The pitch. Swing and a liner into center field. Sinking base hit. Jones up with it on the bounce. One run is in. Contreras dives in. And Durbin delivers. It's a two-run single. And here in the bottom of the fourth, the Red Sox have the lead. Caleb Durbin comes through.
1: Red Sox getting some offense for their starter, Sonny Gray, who was dealing.
2: No balls, two strikes. Gray is ready. And pauses, now delivers. In there, got him looking. He lifted the leg and then kept it up there, kind of like what you see from some of the Japanese pitchers, and then fired a strike right through there and froze Dominguez. 12 up, 12 down, or midway in the fourth. Here comes a 2-2. Check swing and a ball in the dirt. Did he go? Yes, he did. Chisholm is upset that they didn't ask third base umpire Clint Vondrak. But he is not going to like the outcome. It's a strikeout.
1: Sonny Gray with a no-hitter through six at that point. As you heard, Chisholm didn't like the call. And by the way, he was ultimately tossed there. Sonny Gray still in the game, though.
2: Gray, the 1-2. Swing and a miss. Struck him out. Sonny Gray, seventh shutout, no-hit innings.
1: He would lose the no-hitter in the eighth. Not only that, Boston couldn't hand Sonny Gray the win because of what happened in the ninth with Aroldis Chapman in the game.
2: Swing and a high fly ball out towards right center. Abreu to his right. Circles and makes the catch. And his throw will come into second. It gets away. And that one keeps rolling. And here comes the runner, Caballero. He scores all the way from second. Down to third goes Volpe. And the Yankees have gotten a run, and the tying run is 90 feet away. 0-2, here comes. Bouncer to short. Coming home with it. The throw, tag, save! And we are tied. Volpe gets his hand in. The bouncer to Chang. And he just couldn't unload it quickly enough. And Volpe got his hand underneath Wong, and it is 2-2.
1: Yankees tie the Sunday night game at Fenway. They go to the 10th. Yankees score a pair in the top of the 10th. Bottom of the 10th, Boston gets a couple to tie, and then...
2: The pitch. Swing and a line drive. Base hit right field. Out into the vacated right field. In to score Yoshida. Duran wins it, and they mob him between first and second. A seesaw battle in the late stages, and the Red Sox win it in 10. They walk it off 5-4. What a win.
1: John Jabi called it right here on ESPN Radio. 5-4 in 10 for Boston. It's the 11th time they've swept the Yankees in a series of four or more games. It's the first time in the history of the Red Sox-Yankees rivalry where a team 10 games below 500 completed a four-game sweep of a team 10 games above 500. Yankees manager Aaron Boone.
9: Obviously a terrible weekend for us. Love the fight, the comeback there, pressure him in the ninth and the 10th. You know, we did a good job, you know, pitching for the most part today. And obviously Cruiser had a tough one, left some pitches up for him. So, you know, it's one of those crap moments of the season, crap times of the season where you have a really rough weekend against a division rival. But, you know, you gotta get over it quickly and understand we got a homestand starting tomorrow and pick ourselves up. And the bottom line is, you know, we got to get it going a little bit offensively. And you know, when we're not scoring, we just didn't play clean enough here this weekend.
1: And the Yankees get swept at Fenway. As a result, Yankees were hitless through four in three consecutive games for the first time since 1963. They had 17 hits in the series. Fewest they've had in a four-game series against the Red Sox. Boston's 11th consecutive quality start. Sonny Gray gets a no decision, 7 1/3 innings, allowing a hit, 9 strikeouts. 7th active player to reach the 2,000 career strikeout mark. Winds up with a no decision. Red Sox win it in 10. Cubs and Brewers would also go 10 innings.
10: Here comes the 3-1 delivery. Line drive, base hit to left. Around third, racing home, Bregman, ball bobbled in left. Two-run single, Seiya Suzuki, and the Cubs now up 4-1 over the Brewers here in the 10th, stopping at second base, Bush.
1: Cubs scoring 3 in the top of the 10th, Brewers getting a couple back in the bottom of the 10th, and then
10: Wicks works his motion. Here comes the 2-2. Sanchez hits one on the ground to third, fielded by Bregman, a second for one, Horner to first, double play! Cubs win!
1: Cubs Radio Network, 4-3 the final, 7th win in extra innings for the Cubs this season. That's tied for the most in baseball with the Cardinals and the Mets. The Brewers lost, snapping a 5-game win streak in extra inning games. They're now 6-3 in extra innings this season. Also had extra innings in Detroit, Astros and Tigers in the 10th.
11: 2-2, and Walker drives this one deep to left field, and you can kiss it goodbye. Beyond the bullpens, a 3-run home run for Christian Walker, his 19th long ball of the season, and the Astros now lead this one 7-3.
1: They'd hold on for a 7-5 win in 10 innings. KBME 790 AM with the call. Astros taking the 4-game series 3-1, their 5th consecutive series that they have won. Phillies and Mets, they had a milestone in that one.
12: The pitch swung on, hit high in the air, right center field, pretty deep. Ewing back, track, wall, gone, number 30. Kyle Schwarber puts the Phillies on top with a 2-run turnaround homer here in the top of the 7th. It is 5-4 Phillies.
1: That would be the final. Phillies win it by that 5-4 margin. Sports Radio 94 WIP. Kyle Schwarber, 2-for-5. That 2-run homer, his 30th on the season, 5th 30-homer season with the Phillies. He's the first National League player with 30 homers before July since Albert Pujols in 2009.
13: I remember the first time I hit 30 home runs in 2017, and, you know, it's always felt like that was kind of like a cool number that you want to get to, and, you know, very fortunate to feel to get to this point this early, but it's not something that I truly focus on. I think it's just more the fact of trying to take care of bats, having, you know, quality at bats and trying to help any way possible those guys on the field and help them win.
1: And the Phillies get the win 5-4 over the Mets in this one. Schwarber's 30th homer in his 80th game played this season. Fewest games played to reach 30 homers in a season by a Phillies player all time. Sports Center all night, ESPN Radio. Phillies Mets did not go extra innings like the other ones we mentioned. But speaking of going extra, How about the Mystics and Fire in the WNBA?
4: Down by three, less than 5 seconds to go. Carla Lake was able to hit a three. Can they do it again? Difference from game and shot, and that ties it up. Citron going all the way to the bucket. Carlton spinning away from Citron. Yes, she drilled it, and we are tied again. 116 all. The veteran out of Iowa State, BC.
1: Overtime, double overtime, triple overtime. They went to a fourth overtime.
4: Citron went and got Flores to get the ball. All right, she looks okay here. Cuts to the rim. She was facing me out. She's got plenty of legs. Sonia Citron in a gutty performance gives the Mystics a two-point lead. Carla Lake takes off. At the buzzer, no! And Washington hangs on. Oh man, Carla Lake. So many huge buckets in this game. But that one would not drop.
1: WNBA League pass, and in the end, it's the Mystics with a 124-123 quadruple overtime win. Second four overtime game in WNBA history. Mystics also involved in that one. They beat the Storm back in 2001. The teams on Sunday combined for 247 points, second most in a game in WNBA history, third game in WNBA history with five players scoring at least 25. SportsCenter all night, ESPN Radio. World Cup round of 32 action on Sunday, and it's Canada with a 1-0 win over South Africa. Canada advances to the round of 16 in its first knockout stage match at the World Cup. They'll get the winner of the Netherlands-Morocco matchup in the round of 16. Canada has 9 goals in the tournament, most by a CONCACAF men's team in a single FIFA World Cup. As the round of 32 continues, matchups that we should be keeping an eye on this week, ESPN analysts Don Hutchinson and Craig Burley.
14: It's a little bit of an agenda-driven one, this. England DR Congo.
15: Shock.
14: Because England have not performed well in this World Cup. They won the group, but they haven't played well. DR Congo has been one of the great stories. They drew with Portugal match day one. They lost narrowly to Colombia, and then they beat Uzbekistan. And there's a lot of hope in England about how far they'll go. And if they were to slip on this one, it would be a bit of a national disaster back in England. And I can't help feeling there's a little bit of a Scottish person who they had a bad World Cup. We want to bestow our bad World Cup on their bad World Cup. So I'm just wondering if England are going to slip up against the DR Congo.
15: Don, what's your fixture?
16: I've got Netherlands versus Morocco. I just think styles make fights. I think the matchup between these two attacking sides, it's going to be one of them games where surely there's goals. It could be a 4-3. I've got Holland advancing, the Netherlands advancing. But I think when you watch the game unfold with two attacking sides that are not going to be defensive, this could be anything. It's going to be a great game.
1: That one comes up on Monday, 9 o'clock Eastern. And yes, the winner gets Canada in the round of 16. The U.S. will play Bosnia-Herzegovina this week. Earlier on ESPN Radio, former women's national team midfielder and analyst for Apple TV, Casey White.
17: We've learned a lot about the United States roster. There were a lot of questions going in. There was a lot of wonder of how they were going to compete in general in this World Cup. So I think if you look at what we were thinking before, everyone thought we should advance out of group, but you just never know. We've had some years where we haven't done that when the expectation was high. So there's a positive piece about the U.S. coming out of group stage. The last game was a little bit tough, and people have been a little bit harsh on the third result, getting the loss to Turkey A. the reality is the chance to win three group games was really positive for our team. There's just a lot more eyes on the sport right now. The visibility has grown, and I see that as a positive thing. What we do know now are the players that most likely will be contributing as we go through the knockout rounds. It won't be as big of a roster that's going to be seeing the field as we've seen in group stage.
15: Do you worry at all? I know Mauricio Pochettino was like, why are you guys asking me about losing the game against Turkey the other day, because they'd already advanced out of group. But like, is momentum something that should be considered here? The loss to Turkey going into the game against Bosnia and Herzegovina, now that it is the knockout stage?
17: As a manager, momentum is definitely considered. I think you bring up a really great point in that regard. And even more than momentum, continuity of play. But the other considerations have to be, where are players at physically? Where are players at mentally? And so those pieces have to come into consideration as well. The best managers figure out how to balance that. I understand Mauricio Pochettino's dismay a little bit at the questions, but I also understand that this is good. The expectation from our media is getting higher and higher for this team, and that's a positive thing for U.S. soccer, even though I understand that he wanted to celebrate getting out of group.
1: We'll see how the Americans fare this week against Bosnia-Herzegovina. 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Still trying to leave San Francisco? That's next. SportsCenter All Night continues. 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
1: 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Brandon Ayuk continuing his campaign against the Niners, insisting his relationship with the team will never be repaired. This weekend, another 3.5-minute video on YouTube claiming his former agent has influenced the ongoing situation, and general manager John Lynch recently showed up at his house.
2: General manager gonna pull up to my house. Oh, weirdo. Like, bro, don't pull up to my house uninvited, boy. Ain't safe. But I knew his ass was gonna do it. So I'm looking at my camera, my front door camera. I see a big old white boy, white man, former NFL safety. And I'm like, oh, hell no. And I know my wife is about to be back home soon. So I had to call my wife and say, it's a big ass white man at the house. I don't know what he's doing over there. He was not invited. Creepy. So if you on your way home, just spin the block a few times, because I don't know what bro on.
1: Ayuk saying he has no plans to return to the team facility, except for one possible exception, October 19th, which is when the Niners happen to host Washington on Monday Night Football. Ayuk has been trying to navigate his way to the Commanders and play with quarterback and former Arizona State teammate Jaden Daniels. He said in a social media post last week he would sign with the Commanders tomorrow if the Niners would release him. Earlier on ESPN Radio, our Justin Tinsley.
3: I thought Giannis and the Bucks was the most uncomfortable long-term breakup that we would see in sports. Brandon Ayuk and the 49ers, and really is Brandon Ayuk, just said, hold my beer. Like, I want this to be over. I don't think he's doing himself any favors by all of these Instagram videos he's posting. I don't, what if his end goal is to be cut by the 49ers, what makes you so sure that the Commanders are going to sign you? Yes, I understand that Jaden Daniels was your teammate at Arizona State, mind you, not at LSU, not where he LSU, won his Heisman, right. You know? So it's hustling backwards in a sense to me. This isn't something where this I guess you could say division between franchise and player just started over the last couple of weeks. This has been going on since before he signed that $100 million contract. Mm-hmm. And even after he signed the $100 million contract, they were still at odds, so much so that he had to give money back after signing that contract after going AWOL. That's not the reputation you want to have to get out of a contract. We've seen wide receivers be quote-unquote divas, right? But this is not diva activity. This is, I don't know what you would call this. This is, again, I'll just say it again. This is hustling backwards, and I don't think Brandon Ayuk is doing himself any favors whatsoever, and it's really unfortunate because this is a really good football player when he's healthy. There's got to be a different way to ask out of this contract.
1: Still wants to get to Washington. We'll see if the Commanders actually have interest. He's still under contract with the Niners, so Washington can't publicly express interest in the wide receiver without violating tampering rules. The Niners did sign Ayuk to a 4-year, $120 million extension in August of 2024, but the Niners and Ayuk have been at odds for almost a year. The situation really escalated last summer when the Niners voided the remaining guaranteed money in his contract because he did not participate in rehab sessions for his torn ACL, MCL, and meniscus in his right knee, which he suffered in the 2024 season. The Niners put Ayuk on the reserve team list in December after he stopped showing up at the team facility. SportsCenter All Night, ESPN Radio. Speaking of San Francisco, Giants hosting the Braves.
4: 1-0 pitch. Lee swings, grounds one into the

0: 4 hits in the inning.
1: 93rd career 10-strikeout game for Chris Sale. Giants also getting a decent start.
2: For Albies. The 1-0, he swings and skies one out into left center. He got it off the end of the bat. Gilbert is in, under it, he's got it. And the inning is over. What a performance from Robbie Ray this afternoon. Many on their feet here at Oracle Park. 8 innings, just 1 unearned run allowed.
1: Tell what's happening on KNBR. The Braves call on 680 The Fan. Giants the 3-2 win over Atlanta. Robbie Ray goes 8 innings, striking out 2. First Giants pitcher with 8 innings and no earned runs in back-to-back appearances since Tim Lincecum in 2014. Chris Sale, 6 innings, 10 strikeouts, but the Braves with the loss. They are 4-12 in their last 16. Royals a 5-4 win over the White Sox, snapping a 4-game losing streak. Pirates 9-4 over the Reds. Pirates third time this season with at least 4 home runs in a game, all of which have come against Cincinnati. Help people affected by the Venezuelan earthquakes. Your donation through redcross.org/ESPN enables the Red Cross to prepare for, respond to, and help people recover from the disaster. South Africans lamenting the end of their World Cup run, and they can blame Canada. That's next. 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
14: A walk-off homer in the bottom of the 14th inning. 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
3: From opening day.
14: To left field. See you later. Mike Trout, how's that to start the season?
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14: Oh, my goodness. 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Giancarlo Stanton and the American League with one swing has tied it up.
15: 457-foot home run. 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
14: Judge back. Back some more. Leaping and he caught it. Out of here. Mookie Betts. Shohei.
3: Until a champion is crowned at the World Series.
14: And the Dodgers have won it! Repeat champions for the first time in baseball in 25

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1: Mystics outlast the Fire in 4 overtimes in WNBA action on Sunday. Phillies, a 5-4 win over the Mets as Kyle Schwarber becomes the first with 30 home runs. Does it prior to July, the first to do that in the National League since Albert Pujols in 2009. Last place Red Sox complete a 4-game sweep of the Yankees.
2: The pitch. Swing and a line drive. Base hit right field. Out into the vacated right field. In to score Yoshida. Duran wins it. And they mob him between first and second. A seesaw battle in the late stages. And the Red Sox win it in 10. They walk it off 5-4. What a win.
1: In a game that Boston starter Sonny Gray didn't allow a hit until the eighth inning, but the Yankees rallied, tied it, sent it to extra innings, took the lead in the 10th before the Red Sox rallied in the home half of the 10th to walk it off and sweep the 4-game series. You heard it here on ESPN Radio. John Shambi, Doug Glanville, of course, had the call for Sunday Night Baseball. Boog.
2: All right, Jay, thanks very much. Your final in 10. Red Sox win it 5-4. And Doug Glanville, that's one of the better regular season games you're going
3: to
2: watch.
3: Yeah, I mean, that was a lot of fun to watch and be engaged in, but also tell the story of. And, you know, you're just watching a historic rival, which we certainly know about. And the series starts with the Yankees in first, the Red Sox in last. And the Red Sox just completed a sweep here on a game that they absolutely just chipped away. I mean, it was death by a thousand paper cuts, but, you know, part of it was Sonny Gray on the mound just throwing a masterful performance. I mean, just every pitch working, had the no-hitter for a while, and then the bullpen did the rest, and when they got the hiccups, the offense picked up the pitching, and that's a sign of a team that's responding, and they did it through base running and big hits at the right time.
2: As far as the Yankees are concerned, they're beat up right now, but they were going up against a pitcher in Sonny Gray who was magnificent here on Sunday night.
3: I mean, he really was, and you talk about working pitches. He had the two-seamer, he had the curveball, he threw the cutter. He just had everything working well and just kept the Yankees off balance, and it exposed some of the weaknesses of how the Yankees have been struggling offensively. But the Yankees came back, and a little bit of break, a couple errors, mistakes they capitalized on. But they just could not get the quick strike late, and then their pitching just failed them late in the game and the big hits by the Red Sox.
2: What a ball game. The Yankees get 2 in the 9th to tie it, 2 in the 10th to take the lead, but the Red Sox 3 in the bottom of the 10th, and they walk it off on Jarren Duran's RBI single. 5-4 in 10. The Red Sox complete a 4-game sweep of the Yankees. For Doug Glanville, I'm John Shambi right here in your home for the 2026 Home Run Derby and All-Star Game, ESPN Radio and ESPN app. Now we send it back to Jay Reynolds in the studio.
1: Pretty good one to call at Fenway for Sunday night, Boog. 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
4: On a 2-1. That smacks a base hit into left center field. Otani is in. Pajes will race home. Marcus Lynn Betts is on one. A 2-run single to make it 4-1 LA here in the top of the fifth.
1: They'd hang on for a 4-2 win. AM 570 LA Sports. Betts with the 2-run single in the fifth now has an RBI in 5 consecutive games. Dodgers get the win. They are now 5-1 in their last 6 overall. They've won 4 of the 6 games against the Padres this season. Padres back-to-back losses following their 4-game win streak. Angels, a 4-1 win over the A's. They got all 4 runs on one swing.
5: 1-2 pitch, and he swings at this one. Lifts a high fly ball that's carrying deep down that right side. It is out of here. That is a great slam right there. 4-0 Angels.
1: Angels with 6 grand slams this season. Angels Radio AM 830. They beat the Athletics 4-1. Athletics now 2-6 in their last 8 games. 0-8 with runners in scoring position on Sunday. Cardinals edge the Marlins 2-1. Cardinals snapping a four-game losing streak, avoiding their first five-game losing streak of the season. Marlins, meanwhile, have a four-game win streak snapped, just their second loss in their last 10 games. How about the Nationals? In their matchup with the Orioles,
6: he kicks and delivers, and Garcia swings, hits it high in the air, deep right center field. Beavers going back, way back. It is going, going, and gone. Goodbye! Another home run for Luis Garcia Jr. It's the Nationals 5, the Orioles 2. Bang, zoom again.
7: It's been a long drive, right field on a line, way back toward the wall, and it's off the top of the wall and in play. The Nationals might want to check a replay here. My initial thought was a home run.
8: Review for a possible home run.
7: Yeah, this is going to be a home run.
8: The call is overturned. It is a home run.
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1: Nationals Radio Network, 3-for-5. Two homers, 5 RBI, his third multi-homer game this season. Nationals beat the Orioles 6-4. Nationals have back-to-back wins for the first time since a four-game win streak in mid-June. 6 runs scored, that gives them 449 on the season, the most before July within a season in the Nationals Expos history. Guardians and Mariners.
5: A swing and a drive, deep left.
1: Pinch hit in the seventh inning. Go ahead, two-run double in the eighth inning. Guardians go on to a 6-5 win over Seattle. Tom Hamilton on WTAM. Guardians first win when trailing by 3 or more in the eighth inning or later. This season, they were 0-20 entering the game. They get the win. Mariners with their second loss when leading by at least 3 in the eighth inning or later this season. Twins rallying late against the Rockies.
9: The 1-0 pitch is on the way. Swung on, a hit in the air to center field and fairly deep. Carrick racing back. He's at the base of the wall looking up at the shrubs, and it's gone for a home run. Ryan Kreidler straight away center field with a mammoth blast, and the Twins surge into a 3-2 lead.
1: Treasure Island Baseball Network, that would be the final. Twins get the 3-2 win over Colorado. Twins have won 4 of the last 5 series since June 12th. Rangers a 3-2 win over Toronto. Rangers 4-0 against the Blue Jays in 4-0. They take all 4 against the Blue Jays in the series. Their first road series sweep this season. They scored the game-winning run in the top of the ninth on a wild pitch. Rays pulling away from the Diamondbacks.
9: Swings and hits this one a mile high to deep left center. Way back and way gone. Into the back of the daiquiri deck for Junior Caminero. He didn't homer in the first, but he's now homered in 4 straight games.
1: That one coming in the bottom of the fifth, and the Rays go on to a 5-1 win over the Diamondbacks. Caminero 3-for-3, including his 22nd home run, 4th straight game with a home run. Rays with their 5th consecutive win. SportsCenter All Night, ESPN Radio, NBA, the Hornets making another deal. They're trading Miles Bridges, first-round pick in 2029 pick, and a 2027 second-rounder to Phoenix for Grayson Allen, Royce O'Neal, and a first-rounder in 2033. Hornets making a couple of major trades in the past 3 days. Of course, they sent All-Star LaMelo Ball to the Timberwolves on Thursday. Hornets also agreeing to a 3-year, $74 million deal to keep Kobe White. As for Bridges, helped Charlotte this past season, come within a play in victory and ending the playoff drought that dates back to 2016. Earlier on ESPN Radio, SiriusXM NBA host David Shepard.
10: Miles Bridges, somebody that was the longest tenured, you know, Charlotte Hornet. I thought he was really good in the postseason, at least in the play-in games. LaMelo Ball, an all-star by, you know, season number 2, and they ship away the 2 longest tenured Hornets. Clearly, they're going all in on Knipple and Brandon Miller. I like Grayson Allen. I like Royce O'Neal. These are veteran guys, but I thought you had a pretty proven veteran in Miles Bridges. So clearly, and this is nothing that I've been told or nothing that's been confirmed, It seems they're looking to go in a different direction in terms of leadership. You know, Miles Bridges, he has certainly had his issues off the floor. Same could be said for LaMelo Ball. This is a team that was one of the best teams in the NBA in the second half of the season.
1: And they've made a couple of key moves in the past handful of days. Earlier on ESPN Radio, Matt Jones, Davis Dennis Jr.
11: For now, for the time being, that has kept Anthony Edwards steady in Minneapolis. Like, that is something that he seemed to want this trade. Now, I don't think it'll go as well as maybe Anthony Edwards thinks it'll go with LaMelo. I don't think that was a good trade for the Timberwolves to make. But when they moved on from Julius Randle, Karl Anthony Towns wins a championship without, you know, after leaving Minnesota, and you're looking at Anthony Edwards and you're saying, this is going to be the next dude who asks out. Minnesota got cheap at the wrong time with this dude. They are not ready to win a championship. He's going to be the next guy out. And for the time being, LaMelo Ball going there means that Anthony Edwards, a potential face of the league type of guy, is going to stay in Minneapolis a little bit longer.
12: LaMelo Ball and Anthony Edwards.
11: Yeah.
12: Explain to me how these two dudes play together. They strike me as being the same, but Anthony Edwards is just better. So LaMelo Ball is going to be the second version of that. And how does that work?
11: Okay, offensively it works.
12: You think it does work? Okay.
11: It works offensively for a couple reasons. One, LaMelo gets guys open. So there's that. He is going to raise the roof raise the ceiling on a bunch of different guys.
12: Yeah.
11: Particularly Anthony Edwards, who was a really good spot up shooter from three. We saw what he did with Con Canip when those guys are getting them open. Anthony Edwards now, you cannot just double team him at the half court line, which a lot of teams were doing, because LaMelo Ball now gets the ball at four on three. So I think they're going to cause a lot of headaches offensively for a lot of teams. Anthony Edwards is probably going to score more points and have a better field goal percentage. LaMelo Ball, theoretically, is going to have the same. And what we know about LaMelo, when he was with Charlotte, he was one of the 10 most important offensive players in the league in terms of plus-minus, in terms of the offense being better, in terms of when he's off the court, all that stuff. I think offensively, they're going to cause a lot of trouble. Defensively, LaMelo being healthy, those are the questions when you're talking about a team trying to win a championship. But in the regular season, they're going to cause fits offensively.
12: But that trade does not change the fundamental calculus of the West. Oklahoma City and San Antonio, with Denver maybe a notch below, and then Minnesota's not in that group, right?
11: No, Minnesota's not in a group. Now, the things it does change fundamentally, I think it does make the chances of Denver playing against San Antonio, because Minnesota just had Denver's number. And Denver, I think, does not have to worry about Minnesota in the way that they did before. So now, if you're looking at Jokic and you're saying, I don't have to play Minnesota, and now I'm playing OKC and I'm playing San Antonio, that changes things a little bit for Denver and Jokic in that balance in the West. I would say that they have a shot, depending on Aaron Gordon's health, to be back in that mix up there with San Antonio and OKC.
1: Summer moves continue to happen. Charlotte Hornets continue to be in the spotlight. SportsCenter All Night, ESPN Radio, World Cup in the spotlight. They're into the knockout stage. First team into the round of 16 is Canada. Sunday, they get a goal in the second minute of stoppage time at the end, and Canada gets a 1-0 win over South Africa to advance to that round of 16. Earlier on ESPN Radio, Paul Dolan, Canadian Soccer Hall of Famer.
13: I can't believe it's happened. I honestly can't believe it. We're in the round of 16. And to think way back 40 years ago, we didn't score a goal in that tournament. It was the first time that Canada had ever qualified for a World Cup. And it took until 2022 before we appeared again. You know, I was 20 years old, and I thought, I could play 5 World Cups, and it never happened, although I was part of the coaching staff as well, and we saw a lot of disappointments over those years. But to see how well the team has progressed, not just from 22, but to this now, where Jesse Marsh has them firing on all cylinders at the right time. And although I don't think it was necessarily Canada's best performance, that itself, I think, shows, you know, with the grit, the determination that we saw today, and the brotherhood that this team has, with so many injured players now coming kind of together for each other and playing for each other, and a great winning goal was just something else to see.
14: Okay, Paul. So there is obviously a lot of excitement in America after the way Team USA is playing. But you are a Canadian legend, Hall of Famer. You have a long history in the World Cup. Would it be hyperbole to say that this could have been the biggest win in Canadian soccer history?
13: It's no hyperbole at all. This is clearly, well, first of all, we've only ever won one game in the World Cup, and that was against Qatar, who we dominated, but let's face it, Qatar is not a world-beating team, and they were down to 9 men at one point. So there was questions coming in. Could we play against another World Cup opponent in a knockout game and get the result? And as I say, it wasn't necessarily a steamrolling. South Africa played really well, especially defensively. We weren't necessarily clicking until later in the game. But Alphonso Davies came on, who is clearly the most famous player to ever play for Canada, plays at Bayern Munich, won Champions League titles there, and is a player that, even though he's been injured and played his first minutes in this game, you could see immediately as he came on the field, just gave the rest of the team that boost, that impetus to push forward. And it's at that point when we scored the goal late in the game. And so it's not hyperbolic at all to say that this is the biggest moment in Canadian soccer.
1: As they get the 1-0 win over South Africa on Sunday, three more knockout games coming up on Monday. Wednesday is when the U.S. returns to the pitch. They face Bosnia-Herzegovina in the round of 32. Straight ahead, one more day, maybe one more hole. That's next. SportsCenter All Night continues. It's ESPN Radio.
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29: 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Yeah. Come on home, Bron.
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32: 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You're Daryl from Feinbaum. No, yeah, you are. 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
1: 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Golf, riveting Sunday at the PGA Tour stop in Connecticut. There was a 90-minute weather delay, so that meant the leaders were on 18 with darkness coming on. Knowing it was their last hole of the day, either way.
2: Putt's on its way. Up to the cup. Looking good. Has a chance. Misses on the right edge. Missed on the right edge. Oh, my goodness. Everything but in.
3: That looked good.
2: And he's going to tap that in. And this will be a par for Victor Hovland. So he is in at 21 under par. Will Scottie Scheffler be able to match this from just inside 9 feet?
1: Scheffler had putted first, but went long past the hole, as you heard, had more than an 8-footer coming back.
2: Absolute quiet around this 18th green. Sends it up to the cup. Made it! And a fist pump from Scottie Scheffler. And we're coming back on Monday. He and Victor Hovland finish at 21 under par. Chance of USA for Scotty. The fans from Norway are here. They're going to have to come back on Monday. We're going to have a playoff.
1: Like a Ryder Cup atmosphere. SiriusXM PGA Tour Radio. The weather delay during the afternoon did not allow enough daylight for the playoff to happen Sunday evening, so it's back to the tee at 9 a.m. for the two of them at the Travelers Championship. They finished the weekend at 21 under. They'll play the playoff in the morning, repeating the 18th hole to determine the winner. It's the sixth playoff this season. Victor Hovland and Scottie Scheffler, the two remaining, going for the title at the Travelers Championship in Connecticut. Meanwhile, in Minnesota, KPMG Women's PGA Championship at Hazeltine. And the winner, Heyron Yu, 13 under for the week. First major championship for her, fourth career LPGA victory. Shot a 73 in the first round, trailed by 10 shots. Largest 18-hole deficit by a major champion in LPGA Tour history. Played the final three rounds at 14 under par. Let's bring in John Ryder now with the top sounds from Sunday.
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5: Thanks, Jay. We start with Sunday Night Baseball, which featured a near no-hitter for Boston starter Sonny Gray against his former team, the Yankees, and a walk-off at Fenway Park for a 4-game sweep. 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
6: The pitch. Swing and a line drive, base hit right field, out into the vacated right field. In the score, Yoshida. Duran wins it, and they mob him between first and second. A seesaw battle in the late stages, and the Red Sox win it in 10. They walk it off 5-4. What a win.
0: Number 4.
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7: 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Here comes the 2-2. Sanchez.

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1: And we have another game going 10 innings, this time in Detroit with the Astros powering up, taking down the Tigers on KBME 790 AM.
2: 2-2. And Walker drives this one deep to left field. And you can kiss it goodbye. Four rows beyond the bullpens. A three-run home run for Christian Walker. His 19th long ball of the season. And the Astros now lead this one 7-3.
0: Number 2.
1: Turning to golf, and it goes down to the wire in the final round of the Travelers Championship in Connecticut. And it will be decided in a playoff. The call on SiriusXM PGA Tour Radio.
3: Absolute quiet around this 18th green. 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
4: Made it! And a fist pump from Scottie Scheffler. And we're coming back on Monday. He and Victor Hovland finish at 21 under par. Chance of USA for Scotty. The fans from Norway are here. They're going to have to come back on Monday. We're going to have a playoff.
0: Number 1.
1: JR, top sound comes from the WNBA. Goes quadruple overtime in D.C. between the Mystics and Fire. And Portland's Carla Late would get it to double overtime for the Fire. 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
5: Down by 3, less than 5 seconds to go. Carla Late was able to hit a 3. Can they do it again?
6: What a 4-overtime thriller. Valkyries, a 76-67 win over the Liberty. 67 points, fewest in a game this season for New York. Aces, 107-99 over the Sky. Lynx go to a WNBA best, 15-4 with a win over the Wings. It's Monday, June 29th, birthday of Kawhi Leonard. He's 35. Unsportsmanlike is next time. Jay Reynolds back tomorrow with SportsCenter all night. 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
3: 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We played against the Green Bay Packers. I want to say it was in Lambeau Field in 2007. I'm definitely going to say what up to Jay-Z.
2: And you did.
3: Oh, for sure.
2: 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It is Unsportsmanlike here on ESPN Radio, ESPN2, and ESPNU. 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Alongside our resident Super Bowl champion, Chris Cantu, who said what up to Jay-Z on the sideline during an NFL game. I am Michelle Smallman. CeCe, how we doing? How was your weekend?
3: It was a great weekend. Had some friends in town visiting from New York. Smalls, I love hosting people, but I got to say, it's a lot of work. And so I don't know if it was as restful as I wanted it to be. The good times were on for sure, but again, it's a lot when you're hosting people.
2: It really is. It's so great to have people in your home and have them around all the time, creating memories. But there's always something in the back of your mind that you can't turn off. Do they need a beverage? Is the AC okay? Do they need more towels? Are they having a good time? Do we have enough snacks? There's just always things that you're worried about to make sure that someone feels comfortable and taken care of in your home.
3: No question about it. So, yeah, there was that, but we had a great time. It was awesome. Had a lot of good food. Just hung out by the pool, hung out by the beach. So it's pretty cool. How about you?
2: I had a great weekend too. Low key weekend. I feel like after the run that we've had in New York City with the Knicks, I wanted to keep it low key. I just wanted to hang out. I went and saw a movie over the weekend, CeCe, which I had not done in a long time. The movie, The Invite. Have you heard of it?
3: Never heard of it.
2: Penelope Cruz, Seth Rogen, Olivia Wilde. Who's the other one? Not Edward Norton. Anyway, it was a great film. It's about two couples that are neighbors, and one invites the other one over for a dinner party.
4: It is Edward Norton.
2: There we go.
4: Glad you know the movie so well.
3: That's an all-star cast.
2: It's an all-star cast. It's kind of like a play because it's only set in one room. It's only set in the apartment, but it touches everything. It's comedy. It's depth. It's real life. It was very good. And it reminded me that I need to go to the movies more often, especially in the summertime when it's so hot outside. It's a good escape to get in the AC and go see a movie.
3: Yeah, no doubt. I mean, the last time I went to the movies, scared the hell out of myself by watching that movie Obsession, which is still insane. Can't believe they were able to make that movie with the budget that they had. But that was really, really entertaining. And it was a lot of drama. There's a lot of tension. And it sounds a lot like the Boston Celtics locker room right now.
2: No doubt. And we're going to get to that because we're getting closer and closer to free agency tomorrow. But CeCe, we had a wild Sunday in sports. Let's start with the World Cup. 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We had the round of 32 kickoff in the World Cup. Canada got a goal in the 92nd minute to defeat South Africa to advance to the round of 16.
5: I'm anti-Canada.
2: Nuno, anti-Canada, of course. The USA is going to play later this week. Looking forward to that. Scottie Scheffler made an 8-foot par putt on the 18th hole at the Travelers Championship to force a sudden death playoff against Victor Hovland. That's set to start at 9 a.m. today. A lot of good stuff happening in golf. The Washington Mystics beat the Portland Fire 124-123. It was a 4-OT thriller, CeCe, tied for the longest game in WNBA history. The game had 21 ties and 12 lead changes, and it took 3 hours, 35 minutes in real time. And the Boston Red Sox walked it off against the Yankees in the 10th to complete a 4-game sweep, Boston's first 4-game sweep of the Yankees since 2018. It marked the first 4-game winning streak this season for the last place Boston Red Sox. New York arrived at Fenway with the best record in the AL, but left a game behind Tampa Bay atop the AL East. And the first round of Wimbledon just kicked off on ESPN and the ESPN app. Don't forget Serena Williams back in the mix at Wimbledon. And before we jump into NBA free agency, CeCe and Jaylen Brown, as a Yankee fan, I got to check in with you. How are you feeling about that? The Red Sox walk it off in the 10th 4-game sweep of your squad. How are you feeling about that?
3: Not great. I mean, Sonny Gray damn near no hit us into the 8th inning, and then he gave up the ghost, ends up giving up a base hit, and that starts the Yankees having a rally in the 9th off of Aroldis Chapman, and you claw all the way back in that game only to lose it, and you get swept up in Fenway. I'm sorry, Smalls. That's absolutely unacceptable for a team like Boston, your rival, to be down on the mat and to give them life by allowing them to get their first 4-game sweep of the season.
2: Right.
3: That just cannot happen. And you see it so much with this Yankees team, the antics, Jazz Chisholm getting upset because he thought he checked swing and the ref didn't, the ump didn't give him the benefit of the doubt. Like, I'm just tired of seeing nonsense from this team. And make no mistake about it, losing a four-game set on the road in Boston against these Red Sox is absolute nonsense.
2: You never want to get swept by a rival, but to your point, especially when they're not good, it's nonsense that they would be swept by the Boston Red Sox. Well, that's positive in Boston. What's going on with the Boston Celtics? Maybe not so much. So NBA free agency officially begins tomorrow, 6 p.m. Eastern time. Teams can begin negotiating with their own free agents, where they have already after the finals. But CeCe, all eyes are on Boston. Obviously, a lot happening with Jaylen Brown. We know that he was the big piece of the offer that the Celtics had to the Bucks for Giannis. That didn't work out as he's heading to Miami. But now Boston is testing the waters and trying to figure out what to do with Jaylen Brown. It's open market on him, even with 3 years remaining on his deal, CeCe. And as we get closer to tomorrow, what do you anticipate is going to happen with Jaylen Brown?
3: Well, I think Jaylen Brown is going to be traded at some point in the next couple of weeks. I just think it's gotten to a point where it's untenable in that organization if he were to remain and try to be a fixture. You can't really walk back all of the rumors that have been swirling around JB over the last couple of summers. And the Giannis trade to Miami was one of those scenarios where Jaylen Brown, the player, actually knew that his team was willing to shop him after a season where he buoyed the Boston Celtics throughout the course of the regular season and made it viable for Jason Tatum to come back and actually contribute to a team after having a horrific Achilles injury. The only reason why Jason Tatum was able to come back was because Jaylen Brown was so damn good. He was in the conversation for MVP for the majority of the season. This is somebody that was second team, all NBA. He was absolutely phenomenal last year. He's got a finals MVP, a conference finals MVP. He's made a lot of big shots, a lot of big plays for this organization. And oh, by the way, since he's come into the league a decade ago, nobody has more wins when you combine regular season and postseason than Jaylen Brown. And the organization, for all of the accomplishments that he's had, is still willing to trade him. That is a slap in the face. That is disrespect to be a homegrown player to contribute so much and have the franchise be willing to trade you and to move off from you because they think they'll be all the better for it. So yeah, I think Boston is going to be left with no choice but to trade him. But the unfortunate part for Boston is there is no Giannis to be had in a deal for Jaylen Brown anymore. Giannis is in Miami. Mm-hmm. I don't know that there's going to be another superstar of that ilk that's going to be on the move this summer. And so if that ends up being the case, it already feels like a loss for Boston.
2: Yeah, they've backed themselves into a pretty precarious corner here, CeCe, because as you mentioned, if you're going to move on from a guy who has brought so much to your organization, but you're going to do so to acquire Giannis, that you can justify. Now you've put Jaylen Brown out there twice, and you still have him in the fold in your organization, and you don't know exactly what you're going to get in return. And CeCe, in sports, sometimes we tend to take things a little far when we're trying to determine someone's value, especially if they're being shopped around. We have the discourse of what they're worth. You just outlined it. Jaylen Brown, conference finals MVP, NBA finals MVP, champion in the MVP discussion last year when the guy who you're going to retain and build around, Jason Tatum, was out. He kept the Boston Celtics afloat last season. He's done a lot. But our own Bobby Marks said that he was speaking with people around the league, and they don't necessarily think that Jaylen Brown is a number one guy on the team. Here's what Bobby Marks had to say.
1: There's mixed feelings about him when you talk to teams. The analytics of Jaylen Brown is not good. I'm more of an eye test guy. There are some people out there that look at that a little bit more deeper than what the eye test says. I had one, not an executive, but an analytics guy saying, well, yeah, we view him as like the seventh best player on a team. I was like, holy crap.
4: I get it.
1: There's a role for analytics and stuff, but, well, I guess they call it, I guess we call that strategy now.
4: Seventh best player on a team?
1: So I was like, wait a minute, that's a little bit of a stretch there.
2: Seventh best player on a team, CeCe. Your reaction?
3: That's absolutely ridiculous. And if your analytics guy says that Jaylen Brown is the seventh best player on the team, you need to fire your analytics guy, fire his boss. There needs to be accountability because clearly y'all ain't watching the same things that we are. I think it's crazy to sit there and try to dissect Jaylen Brown's games and just use raw numbers to do it. Sometimes numbers can't quantify a player's impact. When you saw Jaylen Brown bury that quarter three in the conference finals a couple of years ago in order to put Boston in a situation where they were contending for a title, you knew that that was a big play. When you saw Jaylen Brown win NBA Finals MVP, despite not leading his team in any of the major statistical categories, that was Jason Tatum, then you know that it has to go beyond just numbers. And so I just hate that we try to boil everything down to strictly numbers. We realize that even just because you can explain something with the numbers, it doesn't absolve you for responsibility or accountability when things don't work out. And so many times these analytics departments try to do that with players that we know are of the best, the top tier quality. When you have multiple All NBAs, that means you're a dog. That means you're one of the best. When you have a finals MVP, when you have a championship ring, that means you're one of the best. Clearly, Jaylen Brown is one of the very best players in the entire league. The unfortunate part for the Boston Celtics is now that everybody knows you missed out on the Giannis sweepstakes, they're going to lowball you because they feel like the Jaylen Brown situation has reached a powder keg and that you don't have any way out of it. So I'm fascinated to see what Boston does. Based on what Brian Windhorst is hearing, he's saying that a lot of the deals that they're shopping Jaylen Brown for are draft pick focused. Mm-hmm. Those draft picks don't help you take advantage of Jason Tatum's window to contend for championships. So essentially what you would have to do is try to flip Jaylen Brown for draft picks and then use said draft capital in order to try to get another big fish that might be available for trade. But again, Smalls, we don't know who that player is going to be. And so it was a risky proposition for the Boston Celtics getting involved in the Giannis sweepstakes and including Jaylen Brown's name in it. I understand why they did it. They feel like they need to close the gap between where they're at and the New York Knicks. I understand that. Offensively, they need more versatility. But this is the downside to when that pursuit of Giannis doesn't work out. And Brad Stevens now has his work cut out for him because one thing is clear in my mind. You can't walk this back. You can't put the genie back in the lamp. You can't cry over spilled milk. Jaylen Brown no longer wants to be a part of your organization because you entertained the possibility that you would ship him and make him and push him out of your organization. This is going to be dicey for the Boston Celtics in terms of how they proceed.
2: It certainly is. And Jaylen Brown has responded to that commentary from Bobby Marks about analytics. We're going to let you hear what he had to say about the thought process that analytics would place him as the seventh best player on a team.
3: Crazy.
2: And we're going to answer this question. Is it a bigger mistake for the Celtics to keep Jaylen Brown or a bigger mistake for them to trade him? We'll talk about that next here on Unsportsmanlike.
5: Hey, this is Rich Eisen. 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
2: Smalls here. 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
6: 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CeCe, I'm getting choked up because it feels like a divorce is imminent between the Boston Celtics and Jaylen Brown. I hate to see breakups happen. I hate to see a split happen. Especially between an organization that has won with said player. Jaylen Brown brought the Boston Celtics a championship. He was the best player on a championship team. Think about that. He's the best player on a championship team, and we are having a debate about his value. Let's reset here because we played this last segment, but if you're just joining us, I think we need to set the table with the sound so that you can fully understand what Jaylen Brown is responding to. So Bobby Marks, our ESPN NBA front office insider, was on Sirius XM NBA radio, and he was asked what he's hearing in NBA circles about Jaylen Brown's value. Here's what he had to say.
7: There's mixed feelings about him when you talk to teams. The analytics of Jaylen Brown is not good. I'm more of an eye test guy. There are some people out there that look at that a little bit more deeper than what the eye test says. I had one, not an executive, but an analytics guy saying, well, yeah, we view him as like the seventh best player on a team. I was like, holy crap.
8: Oh my God.
7: I get it. There's a role for analytics and stuff, but, well, I guess they call it, I guess we call that strategy now.
8: Seventh best player on a team?
7: So I was like, wait a minute, that's a little bit of a stretch there.
6: Seventh best player on a team. Again, that's being said about an NBA Finals MVP who was in the MVP conversation last season. So that commentary, CeCe, got aggregated on social media. Jaylen Brown saw it. He quote tweeted and said this: analytics nowadays used to discredit and control narratives. Roll the ball out. None of these guys better than me on both ends. Who does he work for? That's in response to Bobby Marks. He then responds, CeCe, by tweeting these two things or putting it out on X. Nobody has won more combined regular season and playoff games since I entered the league 10 years ago. Analytics have/are ruining the game. We're playing AI hoops. Then he quote tweets Bobby Marks again and says, state your source, in regards to him not being a top 10 player on a team. And CeCe, I know that analytics and drilling into the numbers can prove to be very beneficial for teams and front offices. But this has been a debate for a while in sports about, has it gone too far? And I think if someone is looking at Jaylen Brown currently and historically, and he or she can look at the body of work and say that's the seventh best player on a team, then maybe you need to start looking at different numbers.
9: Yeah, the disrespect coming from some people in NBA circles toward Jaylen Brown has got to stop. And I have the utmost respect for Bobby Marks. He's a friend of the show.
6: Of course.
9: But when you say something incendiary like that and say that Jaylen Brown's, from an analytics standpoint, is the seventh best player on a team, Jaylen Brown is well within his rights to react the way that he did and talk about all of his credentials, all of his accolades, all of his winning. And Smalls, this dude ain't even 30 years old yet.
6: Mm-hmm.
9: Jaylen Brown does not turn 30 years old until December. Think about how decorated he is. Where do you find a 29-year-old finals MVP, a champion, multiple All-NBA nods that's just available to be had? Those guys typically don't get moved. Not when they're in their prime and at the height of their powers. But that's what we're talking about with Jaylen Brown. And the reason why the Boston Celtics are going to be forced to move on from him is because they have a complicated relationship in which Boston has dangled JB out there when it comes to trade rumors for several off seasons. So this is a problem of the Celtics making, and there is no easy off ramp when it comes to solutions for it. So the curious question is, who has enough, who is motivated enough to try to make a swing for Jaylen Brown, giving the Boston Celtics the kind of compensation that they would be looking for, and at the same time elevating their status as a championship contender. That is a very short list of team smalls, and right now Boston is trying to thread a needle in order to find a solution to the Jaylen Brown problem.
6: I'd be very curious to see what Bobby Marks' reaction was when someone said that to him. Because, again, he was just stating what someone had told him about what the analytics say about Jaylen Brown. We'll have to get Bobby on the show to ask what his reaction was when he got that commentary.
9: You just can't say you're an eye test guy, but then use somebody else's opinion to throw shade at Jaylen Brown or the perception of who he is as a player. Like that's tough. That's bad business, man. I just don't understand how we got to the place of everybody, you know, trashing Jaylen Brown as a player when we saw this dude a couple of years ago win a championship and have really clutch moments for the Boston Celtics.
6: And I'm so glad you brought up the clutch aspect of this, because people always forget. I know that you and I bring it up on the show a lot, but Jason Tatum led in most statistical categories in that final, and the voters still thought that what Jaylen Brown put forth was more important and more valuable than what Jason Tatum produced.
9: Apparently the numbers aren't everything, Smalls.
6: Correct, but his defense was excellent, CeCe. He was so consistent in that series. You know, he shut down Luka. He's the reason why they were able to win that finals in so many ways. He was so clutch. Remember in game three, the way he stepped up in that game? It's just, I know we live in a society where we get everything at our fingertips and we forget because of the churn of information. Sometimes we forget what we saw. I don't know how you can forget what you saw from Jaylen Brown in those finals. And again, recently, last season. But CeCe, you brought up that the Celtics are trying to thread a very specific needle here, and they're in a tough position.
9: Yeah.
6: They're trying to find a solution and a dance partner to move on from Jaylen Brown.
9: Yeah.
6: Is the solution keeping him? Even though they have dangled him out there now, not once but twice, is the solution keeping him if you can't get anything better than him in return?
9: I don't know how you keep him, Smalls. He said last year was his favorite season, not the year he won a championship. Mm-hmm. But and we were left to assume that's because he didn't have to share the spotlight with Jason Tatum. There was no question who the man was on the Boston Celtics this past year. It was Jaylen Brown. And they rode that to having a top two record in the Eastern Conference. So I can understand why Jaylen Brown will feel all sorts of disrespect. And I just don't think you can fix that, Smalls, with the mea culpa. I don't know what it is. Could you potentially throw money at the problem? Sure. Do you want to give him an extension, which he's eligible for later this fall at max money? I guess. But I think that –

0: round deal. The Denver Nuggets of it all seems a little interesting considering what's going on with Nikola Jokic. So I would just say Denver has discussed this internally. Keep an eye on what the Denver Nuggets could potentially try to do in terms of cobbling together picks and players to build a package for Jaylen Brown to pair with Nikola Jokic. But yeah, it's going to be a very short list of teams that can get involved in it. And Smalls, that's very different than what we thought a week ago when we thought there's going to be a feeding frenzy for Jaylen Brown in terms of the trade market. It doesn't seem like it's going to be as hot as we once thought it could be. And I think that speaks to the diversity of opinions when it comes to Jaylen Brown and how he fits with the construct of a lot of other teams around the league.
1: 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One minute, a finals MVP. The next minute, you're being shopped around and we're saying, are you the seventh best player on your team? Crazy. Absolutely crazy. Well, speaking of value and championships, coming up next, a year ago, our very own Chris Canty believed the idea of Patrick Mahomes only winning one more Super Bowl in his career would be disappointing. After the year that Patrick Mahomes had, does CC still feel that way? He's going to answer that question next here on Unsportsmanlike, presented by Progressive Insurance.
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10: A walk-off homer in the bottom of the 14th inning. 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
9: From opening day.
10: Hammer to left field. 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Mike Trout, how's that to start the season?
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10: Dog. Oh, my goodness. He crushed it. Giancarlo Stanton and the American League with one swing has tied it up.
11: 457-foot home run. How much fun was that?
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10: Judge back some more. Leaping and he caught it. Out of here. Mookie Betts. Shohei Ohtani.
9: Until a champion is crowned at the World Series.
10: And the Dodgers have won it. Repeat champions for the first time in baseball in 25 years. The Dodgers are World Series champs.
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13: The Chiefs should bring back Tyreek Hill. Let's go.
14: So we could run it back with him and Mahomes both rehabbing knee injuries? You imagine that happens and he's just as good and Mahomes is just as good and they're taking the top of the defense off. Run it back like it's 2020 all over again. I don't think this is an overreaction. I just don't know if it's going to happen or if it's

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3: 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It is time to go in the Wayback Machine, CC, and see what we were talking about a year ago. And we are a show of accountability, so we like to go a year ago today and see what we were talking about and see how our takes held up. A year ago today, you were talking about Patrick Mahomes winning more Super Bowls. And let's remember where we were a year ago today. Patrick Mahomes was coming off a Super Bowl defeat to the Philadelphia Eagles, 40-22, but the score doesn't really indicate exactly how BTA that result was. The Eagles stopped the Chiefs from three-peating. They had won, obviously, a Super Bowl in 2023. 24, were trying to get it done in 2025, didn't. But Patrick Mahomes' Super Bowl total was halted at three. With all of that being said, here's what Chris Canty had to say a year ago about Patrick Mahomes.
4: Yeah, I would say that's disappointing.
5: What?
4: I would say that's disappointing.
3: Because he's based on how he
4: started. Based on how he started, that would be disappointing. It would be. I'm just going to call it what it is. It'd be disappointing.
5: Oh, my God.
3: So the question posed to CeCe is, would Patrick Mahomes winning only one more Super Bowl be disappointing? CeCe, you had an emphatic yes. Now, after you said that, the Chiefs went 6-11. They finished third in the AFC West, did not make the playoffs, and our guy Patrick Mahomes was injured. So what is your reaction to what you had to say a year ago? Do you still co-sign your own take?
4: Yeah, I still co-sign my own take. I mean, listen, the way that Patrick Mahomes started his career, being able to get to, what, five Super Bowls and to win three of them, if you're talking about him only getting one more after he's on the doorstep of history and being able to go for a three-peat, I would absolutely call it a disappointment. This trajectory was pointed toward him being able to contend with Tom Brady for who would have the most championships. And now we're just trying to figure out, are the Chiefs good enough to get back to the playoffs, Smalls? And a big part of why we're asking that question is because the Kansas City Chiefs have taken the greatness of Patrick Mahomes for granted. Mm-hmm. When you look at some of the things that have been around him, the lack of difference makers when it comes to pass catchers is disappointing. The lack of a consistent running game is disappointing. Smalls, it's been a long time since Patrick Mahomes has had a 1,000-yard rusher. Mm-hmm. That is requisite in a 17-game regular season for your quarterback that is considered by everybody's standards to be elite. So, yeah, I think it's a disappointment in terms of the state of affairs for the Kansas City Chiefs currently, and it would absolutely be a massive upset if Patrick Mahomes only wins one more Super Bowl.
3: We want to hear from you, 888-SAY-ESPN. That's 888-729-3776. Would Patrick Mahomes only winning one more Super Bowl be disappointing? Give us a call so we can hear your opinion. CeCe, I could not agree more.
5: When, oh, my God.
3: Evan, thank you. I hope you're enjoying your vacation. When we talk about him in the same breath as Tom Brady, when I dub him the GOAT in waiting, if you're stalled at three, that's disappointing. And especially if we're comparing you to Tom Brady, who had, I would say, two different chapters of greatness, but let's even break it out into three, that he goes to Tampa Bay and wins there as well. He had many different iterations of his career where he elevated those around him to excellence and was able to break through and win. So if Patrick Mahomes is going to be compared to him, then you need to have multiple chapters of greatness in your career. He's obviously still the most decorated quarterback in the league. He's obviously a Hall of Famer. But when we talk about you amongst the greatest to ever play this game, we usually don't talk about just one specific chunk of excellence or greatness. But CeCe, I don't know if he's going to be able to get back there. And this is not me doubting him as an individual talent, even though he's coming off a severe injury. I look at the team around him, and I don't know if they are better than teams not only in the AFC, but in their own division. You have the Chargers, who are going to be a formidable group with Justin Herbert, Harbaugh, and now Mike McDaniel. The Broncos, who were a Bo Nix ankle injury away from potentially going to the Super Bowl. Sean Payton, a guy who's gotten it done before, and a defense that's absolutely terrifying. And then when you expand it through the AFC, you've got Josh Allen and the Bills right there, ready to get theirs. You've got, hopefully, Lamar and the Ravens right there, ready to get theirs. Joe Burrow, a guy who's been to the Super Bowl and beaten the Chiefs in a championship game, AFC championship game, saying that this team reminds him of his undefeated college team that was one of the best teams we've ever seen that went on to win a national championship. The Jaguars are interesting. There's just a lot of threats that have popped up in the AFC since the last time we saw the Chiefs win a Super Bowl. So I don't know if it's that I don't have faith in Mahomes individually, or just I don't know if as a team holistically they have what it takes to get back there and win more Super Bowls.
4: Well, here's the good thing that they did. They went out and they signed Super Bowl MVP Kenneth Walker. They got K-9 from the Seattle Seahawks. That should help with the ground game. There should be a shift when it comes to being able to rely on Mahomes turning around and handing the ball off. That's going to come in handy early this season, knowing that he's coming back from a knee reconstruction. So that is a check mark. What concerns me, though, Smalls, is the passing game and the lack of guys in that receiving core that can dictate front and coverage. What I mean by that is a player lining up out wide and the defense having to account for him with two or more players. They don't have any of those guys on their team. Rashee Rice, Xavier Worthy, Tyquan Thornton, those aren't those dudes. We'll see what happens with the draft picks that they brought in, but Smalls, Travis Kelce is no longer that type of receiver. Mm-hmm. So where is it coming from? I mean, last year, Patrick Mahomes was 25th in completion percentage above expected when targeting wide receivers. That metric literally grades the degree of difficulty on throws. Mm-hmm. He's underwater when it comes to that statistic because his receivers can't make the plays above the X's and O's. And sometimes you need guys that can do that. And right now, Mahomes doesn't have any of those, right? So that has to be a concern if you're Andy Reid, finding guys that can be difference makers in that wide receiving core. Patrick Mahomes was 15th in completion percentage to wide receivers last year. Something about that has to change if the Chiefs are going to get back to contending for titles. And then, oh, by the way, you still have to solve the riddle that is right tackle. They haven't been able to figure that out. I mean, they got rid of the contract, the terrible contract that they gave former first-round pick Juwan Taylor. He's no longer there, but you still got to figure out whether it's going to be Jalen Moore, who they signed in free agency a year ago, or whether it's going to be Khalil Benson, the undrafted rookie free agent out of Indiana. So we'll see what ends up happening at right tackle, but your offensive line has got to be stabilized too. They've got to find difference makers in the wide receiving core and just not a guy. And so I think, Smalls, that's the work that Andy Reid and his offensive staff have cut out for him in order for the Kansas City Chiefs to get back to their winning ways mm-hmm. and for us to be able to pencil them in to the conference championship game.
3: Well, let's go to the phone lines and we'll go right to the source in Kansas City. James, who's listening on 96.5 The Fan, 810 in KC. James, do you think Mahomes winning only one more Super Bowl title will be disappointing? Do you think he'll get another Super Bowl title?
0: I don't think he's going to win another one. Just what CC said, they have no wide receivers, and I think here's the big key for me. Just because you got a running back doesn't mean your coach knows how to use them, and that's the problem that the Chiefs have. They get running backs, but they don't know how to use them. When's the last time the Chiefs had a 1,000-yard rusher? Was there one of them? Oh, I don't know who it was. I'm a Bengals fan anyway, and I'm stuck in this stupid town rooting for the stupid Chiefs.
3: Ooh, a Bengals fan stuck in KC.
4: Man, they got well, the Bengals ain't got no problems with wide receivers.
3: That's
6: why,
3: true.
6: Why does he have to root for the Chiefs?
3: I was gonna say, be a Bengals fan in Kansas City, who cares? We have Cubs fans in St. Louis. I mean, they get shamed mercilessly, but they're there.
4: Wow. Bengals fan in Kansas City, and he's stuck watching that team.
3: That has to be brutal, though. If you're a Bengals fan in KC because you feel like your guy and Joe Burrow is better than Patrick Mahomes, but he doesn't have the accolades. He's not decorated the way Mahomes is, and you have to hear about it all the time. That's a tough spot to be in. More of your phone calls next. 888-SAY-ESPN. That's 888-729-3776. Would Patrick Mahomes only winning one more Super Bowl be disappointing, and do you think he can get another one? We'll hear from you next on Unsportsbilink.
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3: For season 2, ignited by a record-setting inaugural season, a bold new era in softball is here. 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
2: 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If you miss any of the show, all 4 hours are available daily wherever you get your podcasts. He's Chris Canty, I'm Michelle Smallman, and we are revisiting a take that CeCe had a year ago about Patrick Mahomes and the Kansas City Chiefs. CeCe said that if Patrick Mahomes only wins one more Super Bowl, that will be disappointing. Again, this was a year ago, coming off the heels of Patrick Mahomes and the Chiefs being stopped from three-peating by the Philadelphia Eagles, and it was a brutal beatdown that the Eagles gave the Kansas City Chiefs.
3: BTA.
2: The Chiefs have a disappointing season last year. They go 6-11. Don't make the playoffs. Patrick Mahomes is injured. So now we are looking at this through a completely different lens. We're looking at, can the Chiefs get back to top form, get back to a Super Bowl, and win another one? Plus, if they only get one more in Patrick Mahomes' career, is that disappointing? Let's go to the phone lines. 888-SAY-ESPN. That's 888-729-3776. Ed, who's tuned in on the ESPN app, joins us from Kansas City. Ed, what's up?
4: Good morning. I'm from Kansas City. I'm in Wisconsin.
2: Oh, okay. Copy.
4: So I kind of feel what that Cincinnati fan was talking about. But, you know, he has an option. He can get on that 70 going east, and he can go back to Cincinnati. But let's say this. It was 50 years before we had won a championship.
2: Mm-hmm.
4: We won 3. Okay, now he went to 5. Now, I got some teams that he went to 3, 4, and 5 and ain't won none. So I think that he will win one more, possibly 2. And we saw Chris Fandy was talking about the receivers. Don't be surprised if they do bring Tyreek Hill back at a reasonable rate. And even after him being hurt, I still think he's still one of the fastest receivers in the NFL. So I still think they're going to be okay. Like I said, but I don't see no team in the AFC that's really, okay, they're going to beat them. Buffalo's not going to do it because they can't do it with pressure. Cincinnati's not going to do it because they're going to fall apart in weeks 1, 2, 3, 4, 5, 7. And they'll be done. So I'm just letting you know, who can you count on? Now, he might have got hurt. Everybody, you know, we don't want him to get hurt. He got hurt. But reality of it is he's the best quarterback in the AFC. That's just what it is.
2: But, Ed, you did say that he got hurt. Are you confident in the version that you're going to get from Patrick Mahomes this season, especially early on? Plus, you've got Travis Kelce not being the same as he used to be. You say you have confidence in this wide receiver group, but they might add Tyreek Hill. What about the injury? You might not get top-tier Mahomes for the first portion of the season.
3: And, oh, by the way, the New England Patriots just got A.J. Brown.
2: Right.
3: And the Denver Broncos just extended Sean Payton and brought everybody back and traded for Jalen Waddle. So we're just going to dismiss those moves by those teams.
2: Right.
3: That's the thing. And I guess that's my issue with the perception around the Kansas City Chiefs. Everybody knows that Patrick Mahomes is a great quarterback. When we have the Chiefs conversation, it is in no way, shape, or form an indictment on him.
2: No.
3: The conversation is about what the Kansas City Chiefs are surrounding him with, and are they putting their resources in the right places to fully take advantage of what Patrick Mahomes is bringing to the party? And the answer last year was an emphatic no. And so far, the way that I would characterize this offseason has to be disappointing. And something about that has to change.
2: Mm-hmm. We also compare him to Tom Brady, CC. We call him, or I dubbed him, the GOAT in waiting. But when we talk about the trajectory that Mahomes is on, Brady's the one we compare him to. Brady also was with Belichick essentially the entirety of his career before he went to Tampa Bay. How much longer is Patrick Mahomes going to have Andy Reid and Steve Spagnuolo? Big Red is 68, Spags is 66. Will he have that coaching staff in place for the entirety of his career? Because that's what we're doing. We're forecasting if he can win another one or if he can win multiple Super Bowls in this next chapter of his career. Is he going to be able to do that with a different coaching staff? That's something that needs to be brought up as well. Ryan in Texas, who's tuned in on the ESPN app, do you think it would be disappointing if Mahomes only wins one more Super Bowl? And can he win one more Super Bowl?
5: First of all, yes, I think it would, but I got to visit Vegas East this week, which was fantastic. Got to shout that out. It was awesome. I do think that it will be a disappointment. I think it's very parallel to Brady in that he had an injury also to start the next chapter, won more Super Bowls. Also, I think if they're going to have, again, no receivers that nobody knows, if you the Chiefs are trying to get to that Patriots level of the dynasty also of trying to win more Super Bowls. I do think it'll be a disappointment if they do not win another one. I don't think he'll ever move to another team, but I think his next chapter will be his Tampa Bay version will be what happens when he does get a new coach. And like Granger, will he be able to get it done? I think so.
2: Ryan, back up for a second. Why were you in Vegas East?
5: I'm from Texas. I'm currently in Boston on a great vacation. And so it was fantastic. Got to take a tour of ESPN with my boy Eric from Freddie and Harry. Was in the CAF, had lunch at the CAF this week.
2: Oh.
5: It was fantastic. Ran into McAfee, ran into Berman, got to meet Cam. I almost went to trivia, but I didn't have time.
2: Cam? Trivia with our Cam?
5: Yeah. Tried to run into Pat at the Travelers, didn't catch him, but it was a fantastic, fantastic weekend. And, but like Granger, Eric got it done, and I got to see some cool stuff.
2: That is awesome.
3: I see the plug, Ryan. I see you.
2: I appreciate that. And shout out to Eric. Cam, your thoughts on this? You were going to bring Ryan to trivia?
6: 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So Ryan, if he was still in town, I think he was going to come by, but I think he's gone by now.
2: You're hosting trivia.
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2: I will be Bristol next Tuesday.
6: Oh, come by. You and whoever else you're usually crewed up with.
2: Should I come? Pat, you want to go to trivia?
7: Sure.
2: I know Nuno.
7: As long as Cam's going to rig it for us.
2: Nuno, you're a no.
6: Nah,
2: I know you're
6: you guys got it. There's sports questions. There's pop culture questions. You don't need me to cook the books.
2: Cece, how do you fare on trivia? I feel like you'd be pretty good.
3: I am not good at trivia.
2: Really?
3: At all. My wife reminds me of that every time we watch Jeopardy. I'm not good at trivia.
2: That surprises me. I feel like you're a guy who knows a lot about a lot.
6: There's a difference between being good at trivia and being good at Jeopardy. Those questions are ridiculously hard.
3: Yeah, I mean, I understand that, but isn't Jeopardy a form of trivia?
6: It is. I'm just saying that's a very elevated form.
3: Sure, okay, that's great, but it's an opportunity to measure yourself every single day. Sometimes there are even repeat episodes. And when you have a repeat episode and you still get the question wrong, it's probably an issue. I'm just going to say that I'm not good at trivia. And it's okay, because I don't have to be good at everything.
2: That is true. speaking of repeat episodes, will we get a repeat episode of Mahomes winning a Super Bowl? Steve in Maryland is tuned in via YouTube. Steve, what do you think?
8: I think maybe he can do it, but, you know, it all starts in the run game. If they get a run game going and get some better defense, probably I would say the linebackers, they can be okay. But let's talk for real here. You coming off an ACL injury, that takes at least 2 years. If you're going to get the full-fledged Patrick Mahomes, I don't see that happening. And you're talking, and I am a diehard Baltimore Ravens fan, so I don't like really talking about the Kansas City Chiefs anyway. But, I think he can get another ring. If Andy Reid stays there, maybe another year, maybe two, but I think his successor should be the offensive coordinator. I think it's Bielemi, whatever. I think that he should stay within his realm of expertise on the offensive side of the ball. But next year, yeah, I can see Mahomes coming back. Unless Home has that same formula that Adrian Peterson had when he came off his ACL back in the day. And if he can come back like that, then maybe, yeah. But coming off that kind of injury, I don't see the full-fledged Patrick Mahomes.
2: It's going to be...
6: What is this, his show?
2: It is going to be tough, CeCe, coming off that ACL injury. Up next, upon further review, here on Unsportsmanlike.
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15: I think any decision needs to be made sooner than later, whether you're going to keep him or not going to keep him. In terms of trading him this place, that place, the other place, sure, absolutely. But if you're really serious about keeping Jaylen Brown, then you just got to decide, look, we're not trading him, and then that's when the sit-down has to happen. Before that extension can be signed on July 26th, which is going to get $71.9 million per year each of the 2 years added to the contract that he already has, which still has $200+ million to go with 3 years left in that contract. That's what I'm saying in terms of my Freddie sense keeps telling me this ain't happening, meaning a Jaylen Brown trade, a Jaylen Brown deal. Boston doesn't want to trade him, but they're forced into that corner. Well, they don't want to give that kind of power to a player to give him what he wants when they still believe in that player.
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0: In the NBA, free agency begins tomorrow, but the rumors and the work have already begun. The Charlotte Hornets continue to shed aged talent as they've now sent Miles Bridges to the Phoenix Suns, along with a 2029 first-round pick and a 2027 second-round pick for Grayson Allen, Royce O'Neal, and a 2033 first-rounder. In the World Cup, the knockout round began with a bang as Canada advanced to the round of 16 with a 1-0 win over South Africa. They did it late in the 95th minute. We have three games today. Brazil, Japan, Germany, Paraguay, and the Netherlands at Morocco. I'm Rob Thompson for 94.1 San Antonio Sports Star.
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0: Gather around, huddle up. We got a lot to talk about. It's the Morning Huddle here on 94.1 San Antonio Sports Star. I'm Rob, alone in the studio today, but not alone alone. AJ out today floating a river someplace in Central Texas.
2: Still?
0: Oh, I guess the flow's good. I hope they retrieved him after he passed out in his tube late on the Sunday evening.
2: Did they find him?
0: That's Victor Brown. You can hear him on the other side. Hey, we got brand new cameras in our studio.
2: Yeah.
0: So it'd be an extraordinary day to tune in and see me in 4K.
2: Right.
0: Pick out the whiteheads I've got.
2: Man.
0: Age spots, bruises.
3: Looks clear.
0: Yeah, man. That's pretty spectacular. Go to our YouTube feed. We've got, we're high tech now. It's funny how our cameras are now like a third the size of the other ones.
2: Oh, I know.
0: These are the kind of cameras you hide in your Airbnb.
2: It's about the size of an old AirPod.
0: Yeah.
2: It's real tiny.
0: These are the kind you, like I said, you hide in your Airbnb. You put it under the, put it in the bathroom. You know, you do. Go down on that dark web. Wherever
2: is that where we got these?
0: All I know, I got this and a couple of VHS tapes. I haven't opened those yet.
3: Yeah. They're beta actually.
0: So everybody, weekend good and good on a Friday, on a Monday before a Friday, July the 4th. You know, there's a lot of unproductive weeks in the United States during the calendar year. And this is one. Only thing people are doing this week is planning their barbecue and where they're going to be on Friday morning, and ordering stuff off Amazon. That's the national pastime right now. Prime days are still hitting, right?
2: Yeah.
3: Matter of fact.
0: Man,
3: you reminded me.
0: Everybody, if you haven't, if you're low on weird batteries, you need some kind of bizarro thing that you've been just not wanting to go buy. Now's the time to go do it. I was out of town this weekend, headed up to Dallas for my. I've come to find this out that wow, that was cool. Right. If you were watching, we did some camera work.
2: Hijinks. I didn't do that.
0: You didn't do that?
2: No.
0: What just happened?
2: It's automatic.
0: It just faded away?
2: Yeah.
0: Okay. Yeah. Anyway, I'm way back here if you need me. I took the drive up 35 to what is it is my grand nephew. And I had his second birthday. Which grand nephew just sounds dumb. It's my niece's son.
2: So okay, there we go. That's better.
0: So what would the, what?
2: Oh no. Go
0: ahead. The camera?
2: Yeah.
0: No, do you think that's better? I guess it is. We get a little bit of everything.
2: Yeah.
0: The birthday. Are you not doing that? That's cool.
2: Okay, that one I did.
0: Okay, I'm glad we can control that. The drive up and back from 35 involving with the grandnephew's birthday. And a little insight into my family. This my niece, my wife's sister's daughter. They're North Dallas types. They grew up on the hard scrabble streets of Brookhaven Country Club. And Stephanie, my niece, has married a Mexican family. Oh, yeah. So we had us a second birthday party on Saturday, and there were tios and tias for days.
2: Man, what beer did y'all drink?
0: Tecate, baby.
2: Really?
0: Oh, lots and lots of Tecate. after about the sixth one, it's not so bad. No, I like to cut the action. But, yeah, it's It's a cross pollination of of North Dallas cultures.
4: Oh my God! Well, you're still in Texas.
0: Well, no, dude, I'm accustomed to this stuff. I roll in knowing exactly what to expect. I know this party's going to go on for a good 16 hours.
4: Oh, okay.
0: I knew. You know, you just know those second birthdays with all the uncles. They're going to go late. And it did.
2: Yeah, it usually just kind of blends in with breakfast.
0: Oh, it just, you know? Yeah. When I heard that this 2-year-old's birthday party didn't start until 4. Oh, Lord. This is going to be a good one.
2: Oh, they were drinking since.
0: Oh, well, I mean, yeah. They were cooking in the back. Babacoa. She married into a family that owns a restaurant.
4: Okay.
0: So the food was extraordinary.
4: Like,
0: but lots of folks, good weekend. We're going to talk about this up and down 35. World Cup action kicking in last night. I didn't see the good stuff. The 95th minute, Canada takes down the South Africans. And the World Cup knockout stage began. Didn't see any of it. I don't really care. But what the World Cup has done to specific parts of our great state, it's a shame.
2: Oh, yeah, what happened? You were telling me this morning.
0: Well, Bucky's is ruined. Bucky's is done. You just, you know how you, like, there's a restaurant that opens and, you know, we all know that Bucky's has been popular. It has been for years. Now, dude, my wife and I, and God bless her, will only use the Bucky's bathroom because she knows they're clean. Now, you had to wait for it, but they're always clean. So, you know, we have to stop there because that's where she will go. Even though the line is like 1,000 deep, it seems to move pretty fast, but we have to stop there. And, you know, I'm used to a busy Bucky's. Post World Cup Bucky's is shoulder to shoulder Bumpkinville. I don't know where these people come from. Are they all from, where are they from? Cause these aren't Argentinians. These are Americans, I think.
2: Let's see, that would be closer to who's playing. Let's
0: My see. God, maybe are the people stuff. That are in Bucky's in the cars next to me doing 80?
2: What?
0: The same people that I'm standing next to in Bucky's with one eye barefooted over. I walked into a Bucky's yesterday in Temple, Texas. And I went, well, you know, if you go into a Bucky's and they have the side doors, if you go on one side, normally if you're facing the Bucky's on the left side, you'll walk in through kind of like the department store side where you can buy all things Bucky's.
2: Okay.
0: I look over to my left, and there is, I'm being kind if I say 300 pounds. I'm going to say 400 pounds. 350, pushing four bills. Woman standing there modeling a bathing suit in front of her kids, a Bucky's bathing suit. Where does she put it on?
2: Do they have fitting rooms?
0: I don't know. Or did she arrive like that? Did she go in like that? She looked like a superhero. Like she was made out of rocks. Just stacked boulders on top. That was just as you walked into the Bucky's yesterday. And after that, you couldn't walk. It was shoulder to shoulder. It is a nightmare. They've ruined it. I don't know when I'm going to go back. The meat on the board stuff. Now we need the World Cup to kind of die down just a little bit. And now I guess they realize that they're opening another one in San Marcos.
2: It
0: just tells us there's something about that place that attracts. If you live in the hills, Bucky's has now become the mall.
2: Oh yeah,
0: I think it is. I think there's people hanging out in there.
2: Man, I spent $200 in Bucky's easy.
0: Oh, yeah, yes. Yeah. But you only spend $200 once, right?
2: Yeah. Well, I bought a lot of jerky.
0: Well, I mean, the jerky, but I thought you were talking about the gear, like the Bucky's shirt.
2: No, we bought one shirt for my wife and a bunch of jerky.
0: Well, and they do got the jerky.
2: And then we spent $200, and we're walking to the car. I'm like, man, we didn't get gas. Dang it. So,
0: well, I heard
2: that. So, $250 at Bucky's.
0: I didn't get gas at Bucky's either because they're standing three deep.
2: Oh, wow.
0: Yeah, I mean, it's impossible to even get a. If you have to drive around on a place on the side of the road when you're trying to get someplace else, what's the point? Bucky's is not the destination for me. It's not even part of the journey. give me what I want in and out fast. And it used to be that. Not anymore. Not anymore. You can't build enough Buc-ee's now. The cult has ruined it. World Cup ruined it. And by the way, I was up in Dallas during World Cup, right in that area. Holy cow, the Argentinians are thick. There's a lot of light blue roaming around Dallas-Fort Worth. It was nuts. So we got that. It's a trade deadline. I keep calling it that. Free agency starts tomorrow. I left town, and there were some things floating around. I come back. Can we talk about San Antonio's battered wife syndrome with Kawhi? Can people, if anybody out there is advocating for a trade for Kawhi, you are so...
2: You're taking your ex back.
0: My God. Have some self-worth. Yes, he's still very good. Yes, he's coming off the best season he's had since they put a ring on his finger. But you don't want any of that. You can tell this is a bunch of young kids that don't remember. Don't remember this. When he was hiding out in Brooklyn and running out the back door and lying about his quad and trying to malinger his way out of San Antonio and just smashing this franchise's future for 8 years. That guy, one guy.
2: I remember that. Yeah, we don't forget.
0: Well, evidently the North has forgotten. What the hell did I see all weekend? Y'all just need to take a deep breath and realize sometimes just because it looks good, it ain't good for you. Now, there are some things that are good for us. There is the possibility of a re-Hachimura, which I think is legitimate. Lots of other guys floating around. Jaylen Brown is going to wear a different uniform, and over the weekend, yeah, he let the stress show just a little bit. Blew up Bobby Marks. We're going to look into the possibility of his where he might land. There was another deal yesterday. The Charlotte Hornets are. I think the rule now in Charlotte is if you have a tattoo, you can't play. You got to go. They just over the last 8 days, Charlotte has shed two cornerstone players in different deals, but they're two. And Miles was the longest serving Hornet. He's now a Phoenix Sun. We're going to continue looking at the NBA World Cup and all the things fun around the earth. We're going to have a good time today. Do a couple things for me as I sit here alone. Remember this phone number, 656-3776. We're opening up the phone lines. You got anything to say at all, we will certainly talk about it today. It's a mellow Monday. I'll be giving away a $50 gift card. We got other giveaways. We got Vic. We got Rambler. And we got 4 hours to talk about it. Hang around with us. It's going to be a lot of fun. This is the Morning Huddle. You're on 94.1 San Antonio Sports Star.
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5: Good morning. Our heaviest delay right now is on the northeast side through Schertz. We've got some road work set up at 35 southbound Schertz Parkway to Evans. Two right lanes are blocked. It's about a 20-minute delay, slow from Fisher. I-10 eastbound, the off-ramp from La Quintero. We've got some road work, so that's what's blocking the exit ramp. And ongoing road work, I-10 upper level, westbound North Frio Street to just past Calabria. This has just the left lane open, so start moving over. I'm Debbie Alcacer, KTSA, Time Saver Traffic.
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22: 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I don't know.
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20: 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Hoffman and Rob Thompson.
21: Hey, in 15 minutes or thereabouts, we'll dive directly into free agency. So tomorrow evening, though the activity has begun, Spurs have mid-level exception. There's a couple names possible. Rui Hachimura is top of a lot of lists, but there's others, and we'll look at that very closely in just a couple minutes. Also, Wimbledon's kicking off. Yay. I didn't even know. I'm looking over Vic's head, and I hate to say it, but is Serena wearing football pants?
23: No, that's her legs.
21: She looks like she's padded up.
23: Yeah. No,
21: that's
23: all natural.
21: That's all.
23: Man, look at that.
24: Oh.
23: Heck yeah, man.
21: Looks like she's got half the Penn State uniform on.
23: Yeah.
21: I'm glad she's back.
23: She's doing it, though.
21: I won't pay any attention to this. Nope. Now, the good news is, see, I get to use Wimbledon. Did you ever remember the movie Vacation? When they were driving cross country and Chevy Chase and family arrive at Cousin Eddie's house in the middle of Kansas.
23: Yes.
0: and the son is with Cousin Eddie's son, and they have a nudie magazines about this. It's about 6 inches deep of nudie magazines, and the son said, hey, can I have one of these? And the his cousin said, no, man, I use these.
2: Okay, yeah.
0: You ever bop your baloney? I use Wimbledon, not for that, unless I see football pants again. Yeah. But I use that for nap inducement. It's like a video sleeping pill.
2: Oh, okay.
0: And then, if you want to have weird dreams, you put it on when a European player is going at it, and you get to hear the...
2: The grunt.
0: For 20 straight minutes. It's fun. That's why we love Wimbledon. It's the yelping. Drive from 35 from Dallas to San Antonio. Anybody who's had to make any frequent visitations outside of 1604 North on 35 knows the nightmare. And the nightmare for me is always that. But if you get past the nightmare, if you get through that little corridor of never-ending Mad Max-like into the world, just destruction and construction combined, you get to that open space known as the toll road that goes around Austin. That you head west, or you head east, I'm sorry, exit off 35, and then you zoom by the Elon Musk gigantic Tesla headquarters. And then, you know, you come back on a 35 right around Georgetown, just north of Georgetown. And you can uncork it, man. There are so many great benefits to living in Texas. And in the 8 o'clock hour, at 8:15, there's a poll out. We're going to talk about this. This is really cool. There's a group of smart types went out with clipboards and canvassed our country and said, what do you love about America in the year and 250 years of America? What do you love about our country today? And it's a really great list of things. And one of the great things about Texas is the toll road and our 80-mile-an-hour speed limit there. Some places, I believe it's 85. It is just one of those little respites of about, what is it, about 45, 50 miles of just, if you care for it, if it's in your DNA, if you like it, it's one of those few places apart from the wide open spaces of West Texas where you're just trying to get someplace before you burn up, where you can really uncork your car. And yesterday, man, I got 100 miles an hour. I did 100 miles an hour yesterday, and I wasn't alone. Not a cop for miles. Do you drive like that, Vic? If you could drive as fast as you could, would you?
2: Of course.
0: If you could get just like, there ain't a speed limit. Just, you know, mind the rules of the road. And man, Texas, we're terrible at that. Get out of the left lane.
3: Oh, I'd do get anything to lane. Drive on the Autobahn.
0: But just, well, you know, we have that.
3: We have our own Autobahn.
0: Man, there wasn't a cop. I didn't see a cop on that stretch of road for, well, both ways, and back.
3: What day was this? Sunday?
0: Well, going up on Friday, it was too crowded. I mean, you had to stay at about 80. You had to do the speed limit. But, you know, that's moving. And that was on Friday after the show. So, no, I didn't expect to be able to do it going up. But coming back on a Sunday morning, I hit the streets about 9 o'clock Sunday morning and headed south. I was coming from way almost to Denton.
3: Oh, okay.
0: So I had a good five and a half hour drive. So it was wide open. I didn't have much of a problem once I got there, not much traffic. And, you know, I'm just zooming along, pegged at about 90 because, hey, it's 80, 85. And I got passed. I got passed by a little Porsche. And we proceeded, and we picked up a couple of others. I became a tow. Do you know what a tow is on the road?
3: Uh-uh.
0: A tow is if you're driving down the road and you're in the right lane and somebody goes past you doing about 5-10 miles faster than you, you jump in behind them, and you let them run cover. They're like your lead fullback.
3: Oh, yeah, yeah.
0: That's your tow.
3: I know what you're doing.
0: So you pick up a tow, and they're kind of you're running for cover. And if a cop is on the other side of the hill, they're going to pop them first, you hope, before they get you. So I used that little car as a tow, and then we began this. It was about 35 minutes of, thank God my wife's asleep, balls to the wall, driving. It was the most fun you can possibly have. knowing full well that once I got to the other side and hit 35, I had another Bucky's visit in front of me. So we ripped it up, man. Ripped it up. Now, my wife and I had this debate, and I want to ask, this is a phone line thing, 656-3776. My wife, and you've heard me talk about the way my wife drives. My wife is a left lane sitter, and in her mind, and we have had more than one argument. In fact, over the years, I've just dropped it. I don't even bring it up anymore. I just know that people on the highway want to shoot one of us when they pass us. It is that she believes that if she's already...

0: and you kind of side glance, and they're giving you the angry look. They're mad at you, at the car, and they're mad at me, and I'd just soon get over too. I hate it. And I just get the angry look, and I'm always like, you know, honey, if road rage happens and they start unloading, I'm the one that gets shot.
1: We are in Texas, man. You got to be careful.
0: Get over. And my wife thinks I'm too aggressive. What do you think if you're in the left lane and somebody comes up behind you and flashes their brights behind you? Which is common, by the way. That's what you do in when we talk about, we all want to drive on the Autobahn. That's kind of what you do. You're coming up behind somebody and you're flashing the brights. The expectation is you're getting out of the way. I'm letting you know. Have you had that where somebody rolls up behind you and flashes the brights on you?
1: I'll move out of the way.
0: You'll move out. Do you get mad?
1: Usually in about 5 seconds, I have a road rage scenario happening where they come out with guns and I come out with my gun.
0: We don't want to do that.
1: Right. So to avoid all of that, I just move out of the way.
0: Just move out of the way. It's nothing. You can get back in the lane. You don't have to stay in the other lane. Just get out of the way of the guy that's coming up behind you.
1: Yeah, because they're the ones who are going to see if there's any cops ahead.
0: Exactly. So I'll be your tow.
1: Yeah.
0: Jump in behind me. I'll take you with me. I will carry you along the way, and I'll be the lead thing, and I'll break the wind so you'll get better gas mileage.
1: Yeah.
0: But just get out of my way.
1: Probably the pettiness in me would be I would move out of the way, let them pass me, but follow them.
0: That's fine. I don't care.
1: Yeah, I'll tailgate them.
0: Well, if you want to tailgate me, then I'll get out of your way.
1: At 110.
0: But seriously, if you get up on my ass and you want me to, I'll get out of your way, but don't slow down.
1: Right.
0: Because I'm going to be right there. That needs to be part of driver's ed, and I don't think it is. Especially in situations like that where it's kind of like the Wild West, where there's no speed limit. There was legitimately no speed limit. Now, I've done that in West Texas, but that's different. There ain't nobody for 100 miles. But that, I never can remember the highway. What is it, 20? It is the only way to go. It's worth the toll. I actually finally have the toll tag. So, you know, I'm with it. I can actually frequent our great state and spend $50, not even realizing it. Going all the way through. Hey, we got sports to talk about. The NBA's free agency period begins. The Spurs are in the market. They got a little bit of money to spend. Where should they be looking after the draft? Is a shooter in their optics? Is there a seasoned veteran forward on his way? We'll look at the possibilities and around the rest of the league next. Hang around with us. We got a lot more to do. This is 94.1 San Antonio Sports Talk.
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3: Good morning. Our heaviest delay right now is on the northeast side. Through Schertz, we've got some road work set up at 35 southbound Schertz Parkway to Evans. Two right lanes are blocked. It's about a 20-minute delay, slow from Fisher. I-10 eastbound, the off-ramp from La Quintero. We've got some road work, so that's what's blocking the exit ramp. And ongoing road work, I-10 upper level, westbound North Frio Street to just past Calabria. This has just the left lane open, so start moving over. I'm Debbie Alcacer, KTSA, Time Saver Traffic.
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0: Hey, huddle up. Gather around. We got stuff to do. Woo-hoo! The morning huddle. I'm going to fly this one blind. I can't find my glasses.
8: Hold on.
0: I leave them in there. Anyway, sucks getting old. You can't find my, I can never find my glasses. And I'm starting to wake up with random bruises. I woke up 2 days ago with, appears I've been beaten about the head and arms by a baseball bat and don't remember when it happened. Sucks. I guess that's the dementia part of the getting old. The deadline or the beginning of free agency is tomorrow. I guess it's 5 o'clock here, 6 o'clock in New York. The Spurs have a mid-level exception. We know how they drafted. But certainly another move is imminent. It's just a matter of beauty's in the eye of the beholder, I guess, what people want. let's start with one thing. Anybody that's even considered, even thought about, even compared, looked at salaries and players that has anything to do with Kawhi Leonard, stop. Just stop. I want to get mad at you. I do, because you're applying pure science to something that is not purely scientific. And certainly a guy with that kind of skill set would be great on any team. Anybody would love to have the Kawhi output. That's if all you got was the Kawhi output. And that's if he applies that to, let's say, even 60 games. And that's if the other Kawhi-ness doesn't come out in the locker room, which it has. And that's if there's no ramifications for him actually signing another contract under the table with his previous team so he can make even more money than the NBA would let him make. So all those ifs, you want to get past it, maybe. That's it. I just cannot believe the short-sightedness, the short memory, the goldfish out there. There is no way in hell I would even begin to consider bringing that guy in.
4: Nope.
0: And there's other just, it's kind of like, this is a team that is obviously built for a very long run that doesn't need a whole lot to put over the top. And there's no need to bring in an established star. Why? It will impede the growth of your soon-to-be stars. Now, I get filling your team and getting better, but we have a couple of alpha dogs already on this team, and probably maybe one or two others that are used to being alpha dogs that are all vying for how do we lead this team into the future when we've got Wimby doing one thing, and I certainly think Wimby is, you know, always going to be the figurehead, if not the spiritual lead of this team. But I think Steph Castle's got a huge line there. We know what Keldon does, despite maybe on-court performance. We know what goes on behind the scenes. Kawhi is a performance-based leader. He's not going to fire anybody up in the locker room. I just think it would impede the growth, and I don't want to get rid of young talent. So let's just get off that boat, please. And once you get past that, then you start looking at guys like John Collins, Rui Hachimura. I mean, those are the ones that seem to be the most likely fits or at least the most likely kind of guys that would fill. I would throw in, for me personally, another Laker. I do think that there might be some room for some shooting. Maybe, I know, but Rui has the shooting. His name has been mentioned in a couple of possible outcomes. And I think San Antonio is certainly in the mix. He does have the look and feel of what a Spur would be. He has that international influence, the Gonzaga kind of thing where it's team first. And I think most every Spur has always, on this roster except for Wimby, has always been on teams, at least in the past, where they weren't the highlight, they were just a main ingredient, a primary ingredient. And I think that's been a kind of a prereq with how the Spurs draft. They get primary ingredients, guys that have learned to be great but help others be great as well. And I'm not sure there's some of those players like John Collins fits that mold, though his play style is the same. It is, fits what the Spurs are chasing, this mobile, athletic kind of experienced forward that I do think that has a place with our Spurs. But I do question that idea. How far along do you think Carter Bryant has come? Because if Carter Bryant continues to mature at the rate we saw at least at the end of the season, I do think by the end of next season you're going to have yourself a forward that does everything you're trying to pay four times as much for. I do think we'll actually have what we're chasing if he continues to mature at the end of the season. But it's going to take some rather strategic coaching and play to get him there. But if he does, the long-term salary effect of saving, of filling a position that, quite frankly, you've already drafted for, it might be an opportunity to go someplace else if you feel like Carter Bryant's going to progress to there. Now, that's certainly up for debate. I think there's lots of upside and lots of potential in 2 years, but I'm not sure, given where the Spurs are going to be expected to go, that they can lean on a Carter Bryant. So I do tend to think this guy's still a brisket and only about half done. And there's no need to kind of try to throw him into a situation where, quite frankly, he's not ready. Unless, of course, we can spend the money on something extraordinary and he's just going to have to fill the bill. And the rookies are going to have to do a little bit more than maybe expected. But I can't see us getting there. I'm not for just letting Carter Bryant grow into it. But it is something to consider. All things out there, given the possibilities, I think in my mind, it's two guys. Maybe three. Now, we drafted a lookalike for Robert Williams. The guy from Portland, an Aggie. You remember him from Boston. Had injury troubles. We saw him, and I said even at the playoffs during the Portland series that of all the players in that series, Robert Williams made himself the most money because against this front line with the Spurs, he was more than adequate. Now that, you know, the Spurs pasted him, but Robert had a good series and would be a worthy chase. I'm just not sure that upstairs he kind of fits the mentality, but I would have no problem if he was one more dude that they brought in. He's not quite what Ree is. Ree's a better player all around, while I think Robert's a better athlete and provides some of those things that can still augment frontline help by giving us also some open court or some big man mobility type plays, the rim running athlete that I think they're chasing. So I do think those guys come down to it. I want to hear from you guys. And this will be open all day long. 656-3776. You know, I know that it seems like we don't open the phone lines anymore, but first of all, I'm alone. And secondly, the suits are listening and they want us to hear from you. Yeah. So this is not just open pandering. This is just telling you the truth. Now, Vic, I'm going to ask you a deep and heavy Spurs question.
4: Uh-oh.
0: Now, I will, as a guy who's watched enough to know, but not enough to really get deep into it, if there's one thing you could add to the Spurs from what you saw that we could go buy, knowing you have a budget, and it's going to be a guy that's not a star, but...
4: I don't know.
0: And I'm not going to ask you a name. I'm going to ask you a position. I'm going to ask you, do you want a guy who can just... go out and shoot threes, a guy that we can rely on as best we think to hit 40% from three and really not a whole lot else, but you know that when you bring him in, he's a shooter that can open up the court? Or do you want another guy down on the front line to kind of help grow the new young boys, like a power forward or somebody of stature that not only can play for us now, but fill the Harrison Barnes role for another couple years and grow them? Or another big center. Another, like, big old just guy.
4: Like another seven,
0: kind of like the
4: seven,
0: guys we kept
4: three.
0: Trying to find.
4: Yeah.
0: Like an Olynyk, like a Mason Plumlee, like a Bismack Biyombo, but better.
4: Well, it's either that or a three-point shooter, one of the two.
0: So you'd like a big or a three?
4: Yeah.
0: So, you know,
4: we need a shooter.
0: And I do, that's kind of where I land.
4: Yeah.
0: But the only reason I land there is I like a guy like Luke Kennard who'd be available. The guy's made his money. I don't know if he's going to need much more. And he's a bit of a...
4: Well, I think it's equal. I think you do need another big and a real good power forward, but we also need a three-point shooter because Wemby can't be playing guard. You know, he needs to use his height where it needs to be, you know, like... right under the basket, right in the paint, get in the paint, take advantage of it. But,
0: you know, over the weekend, the kind of guy that you want, kind of the tough guy, big backup or shooter, one or the other.
4: Yeah.
0: The big backup tough guy, like Isaiah Hartenstein, an Eagle fan, points out of the Brigade Bar, signed that 3-year, $75 million deal. Those guys ain't cheap, and we don't have that kind of money. So we can kind of look at that, but it's going to be somebody entirely different. We'll look at the Brigade Bar. I'll tell you, what's his name, F9C, whoever that is. Is Carter Bryant the right player? Is Carter Bryant the right player? That is a great question to ask. How do you want to spend your money? John Collins, Ree Hachimura, if you have suggestions, jump on the Brigade Bar. Jump on the phone, 656-3776, and we'll talk to you next. This is the Morning Huddle on 94.1 San Antonio Sports Talk.
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0: 10 minutes. Only 10. We're going to talk Spurs free agency possibilities. The Hornets deal yesterday, I find very interesting what Charlotte's doing. We're going to look at how you build a team and how the Spurs, I think, are obviously a metric for how you build a team if you have managed to draft Victor Wembanyama, Dylan Harper, and Steph Castle in three consecutive years. That's a pretty good thing to be able to do. But the fact is, how you build a team kind of goes down to you're building more than just talent. You have to meld personalities truly to get a long-term success story. Yeah, you can put together a team for a year, a bunch of mercs, but any long-term success is going to involve pecking order and clicks and all that kind of stuff that anybody that's put together any kind of organization on a court or a field or in a boardroom has to put together. And what Charlotte is doing, I find very interesting. It's very old school. They're kind of going back to the mantra we're going to look at it the other side. It might be a little controversial for some. Until then, earlier I was talking about Buc-ee's and how the World Cup has kind of extrapolated what has already been kind of a cult thing anyway into this realm of must stop tourist trap, and then it's ruined. Buc-ee's is ruined now. What is the point of going to a Buc-ee's on a Sunday afternoon when you're trying to get somewhere? Now, I think Buc-ee's single-handedly has decreased the traffic on 35. Just think of every Buc-ee's along 35 suddenly closed down. The highway itself would go to gridlock. There's more cars in the parking lot than there are on the highway. So thank God for that. The congestion would be extraordinary, but I'll stop. But on the other side of that, I think there's legitimately people that live within 100 miles that look at Buc-ee's like it's a destination. Now, I knew what it was. I never knew it would become that.
1: Is the only thing missing a hotel resort at Buc-ee's?
0: Like, you know what? The next thing, it's kind of right. Like I was shocked when the outlet malls opened up there just north of
1: San Marcos?
0: Yeah, north of San Marcos. Uh-huh. When, you know, they opened that up and then suddenly they built hotels. And I'm like, well, who the hell goes and gets a hotel room to go shop at an outlet mall? But since then, they've built four more hotels, so there's a lot of them.
1: Oh, yeah. Well, definitely people from Monterrey are there.
0: Well, yeah, absolutely. Yeah, I get it. Yeah. But I didn't think it would be worth four or five hotels. So obviously my idea of what a destination is very different from a lot of other people. But I can't imagine waking up Sunday somewhere in the hills of Central Texas and going, come on, kids, let's gather up. Let's go have us a day. Let's go hang out at the Buc-ee's. I'll get a shopping cart. We'll go and then we'll go stand next to.
1: It's so easy to spend money, man.
0: And I know it's kind of cool. I know that for those that are from, I was in the Buc-ee's on the way north on Friday. And who was it in Dallas? Was it the Portuguese?
1: I don't remember.
0: I don't know which Latin or Central American country was there. They weren't wearing their flags, but they were obviously not from here by their dress and by their act. And I was at the Czech stop in West. And there was a big family. You could tell they were. I guess it was Portuguese. I couldn't tell. So normally that sounded Latin.
1: Whoever played, yeah, okay.
0: So they came up, and the one guy that could speak, he was like a 12-year-old kid, asked the person, which is your most famous collage?
1: Hey, man, he's trying.
0: Hey, no, I'm in, man. We all jumped in. That's the great thing about Texas. We all dove in and gave our advice. No, man, you need to get that Nutella. No, man, you need the sausage. No, man, you need some more huddle. Go get some coffee. We'll be right back. This is The Morning Huddle, 94.1.
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14: Good morning. Looks like they just picked up that road work on 35 northeast side of town. Southbound Church Parkway to Evans now reopened. A couple of stalls that are off to the shoulder, 281 southbound at 410, and another at 35 northbound at Wigner. Now, if you guys see something we're not talking about this early morning, give us a call on the traffic tip line, 210-785-2601, and we'll go and check it out. I'm Debbie Alcacer, KTSA, Time Saver Traffic.
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0: In the NBA, free agency begins tomorrow, but the rumors and the work have already begun. The Charlotte Hornets continue to shed aged talent as they've now sent Miles Bridges to the Phoenix Suns, along with a 2029 first-round pick and a 2027 second-round pick for Grayson Allen, Royce O'Neal, and a 2033 first-rounder.
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0: Hey, huddle up. We got a lot to do today. It's a Monday around the Morning Huddle, and I'm alone. I'm Rob. AJ in the hole. Somewhere. Somewhere in the hole. That's Vic Brown talking on the other side of the double pane glass. Good morning, sir.
1: Good morning, good morning.
0: I'm glad you are here. Wimbledon's in full effect, but, you know, if you can pull your attention away from dudes running around in white socks, you can pay attention to us for the next couple of hours. We're glad you're here. We're talking Spurs today. The free agency period begins in earnest for reals at 5 o'clock tomorrow, 6 o'clock Eastern time. Trades have been frequent. The expectation is they're going to be a whopper between now and tomorrow afternoon in the Jaylen Brown move. And, you know, as much as the Giannis stuff affected the league, this is going to do the same. And you wonder if how much the Spurs need to be paying attention to this. How much is a Jaylen Brown move and his possible landing spots would affect where the Spurs are, the makeup of the team, things they feel like they're going to need. I don't think it's really going to be huge in the grand scope of the NBA, but it's going to be mighty interesting to see how Boston can turn any kind of profit on this. I think that when Boston has extended themselves like this, where I don't see how you could possibly bring Jaylen Brown back without paying him at least $5 more than Jason Tatum.
1: Oh, yeah.
0: You know what I mean? Just we'll pay you more just to prove our love, but we're not going to take back the fact that we tried to trade you at every opportunity for a year, even after you are our best player and brought us to the playoffs just about by yourself.
1: I was going to say, so the thing with Kawhi, how serious is that? Like how?
0: Well, we're going to get there because that's the kind of play. Look, Jaylen Brown, Kawhi, essentially the same dude, just okay. In different eras. I mean, just dominant ball, great defensive, offensive guys that can carry a team. And if Boston can try to turn a profit with this, and I know they're probably going to, you know, they're going to extract a fair amount, but can they get the fair value for a guy that wherever he lands becomes their alpha dog? It's just that Kawhi is just 10 years later. You know, that's where the Spurs sit. The same right. Kind of player, just the cost. Now, the Spurs have as they sit. Now, there's some questions that need to be answered. Let's kind of set the table. So, the Spurs have the $15 million non-taxed mid-level exception. So, they got $15 million there. They got $5.4 million in what's known as the biannual exception. Then they have all these league minimum contracts from these old dudes that are sitting down at the end of the bitch. The Olynyk, the Bismack, the Mason Plumleys, those dudes, they got that money, but it's not much. I mean, it's just enough. So given that they tried three times to get a guy to help with Wimby and whiffed on all of them, I expect that all of them are gone, especially the bigger money one there in Olynyk. So Zoom erased that. You got $15 million in an exception. And I'll be honest with you, as much as I love Rui Hachimura and I think he would be a great player, he's worth a whole lot more than $15 million. If Isaiah Hartenstein got $25 million, Rui's in that neighborhood. So the Spurs are going to have to come up with $10 million more. They're going to have to come up with that money. And that would involve a sign and trade. So at this point, if you're exiting all these other dudes and you're looking at how are we going to find room, there's not a lot of guys left. Now, there's Julian Champagne. Now, Julian is an interesting case because I think we need to advocate that Julian gets paid a lot now. Let's pay him a big amount of bonus money now, but let's have that contract decrease in value over time instead of increasing. Normally, you see those deals signed. You sign 20 today, next year you're going to get 25, and the next year you'll get 30 for a sum total of X plus whatever. I think Julian needs to be signed to a deal where it's a whopper now. Let's use a bunch of money, and by the time we're signing Steph's deal or Dylan's deal, Julian's money will be at a low. You know what I mean? He'll still be here. He will have gotten his money, but he got it early when we have the money now. So if I'm his agent or if I'm the Spurs, I'm looking at signing a decreasing deal with a big old whopper to start, big money next year, because I don't think we want to see Julian Champagne go, but I don't think we need to overpay for him too. So I think that would be the best way to keep him here. Now we get down to, how much do you love Keldon? How much do you covet him? Because I don't think there's a Spurs fan out there that doesn't love Keldon. By every measure, he is not only the sixth man of the year, which is worthy of a raise, I think, in most cases, but he truly is the heart and soul of this team. He's the oldest Spur, the longest serving. It's kind of funny to say that. I remember him sitting in my studio the day he was drafted, or the day after he was drafted. But I think that playoff run, in the back of our minds, it's kind of like we don't want to talk ill of a family member. But I think in the back of our minds, we all know that Keldon was a bit of a weak link. That Keldon in the playoffs, when it mattered, and now we have to judge this team not on regular season wins, which we've become very accustomed to, but now we judge this team on how far do you go into June. That's the metric now. And is Keldon, with his expiring contract, worthy of just that? Now, everything else about Keldon tells me you keep him. You try to sign him for less, but everything tells me, with my heart, that you keep him, that he needs to be here, that there's something to what he brings that is more than the sum of its, that's more than just the play. It's the sum of it all, the practice mentality, the guy that players can go to after the coach has ripped them a new one, after they've had a week of bad play and bad press, after they've had that. He's the player that can calm nerves, ease the transition, teach them the ropes and do all that kind of stuff, and can do all that veterans on teams that are worthy of championships do. But is he worth the roster space after that? Because that Sixth Man of the Year award, as we get further and further away, I'm afraid is going to feel very distant and very unfulfilling. That meant a lot during the regular season, but what we required just wasn't there. And I'm not sure where you guys stand on it. I know personally that if somebody came calling and was looking for an expiring deal, looking for Keldon's contract that they could wipe off the books at the end of next year, that they could do something and could offer me something immediate in return, an aging dude with a contract, or a Rhea Hachimura on a sign and trade, it'd be something that I would consider. It's just something that I don't think most of us want to even talk about in polite company, because we love us some Keldon. It was a long road for us to get him. We went through some frogs, man. We went through some dudes. I mean, Luca, the guy that was taken in front of him, is driving a beer truck someplace. He weathered. He maintained. He's been, Pop took him to the FIBAs, and we invested the time in him that we wish we could have invested into Sohan. We gave Keldon the entire length and breadth of our process, from sustained guidance from old vets to growth to maintenance to stardom. And he did it all with aplomb, and he did it with a Spurs heart, if that's a term. You don't want to cast those guys aside. And I think if we could have done the same thing with Jeremy Sohan, we would have, given the situation that we found ourselves, we had to let him go. But if we'd have given Keldon the same long-term Are Jeremy Sohan the same long-term individual coaching and comfort and all the things that build a solid NBA player? I think that Jeremy would be a starting player in the NBA right now. Maybe not for the Spurs now, given what the draft was. But he never got that opportunity, and Keldon did. And here we sit with a guy who won the sixth man, who apexed his career, that he did it right at the end of his contract. And then he kind of let us down. So if you want you some Ree, you might have to sacrifice some Keldon. What do you think? 656-3776 is the number to call. You can certainly jump on the Brigade Bar. Where would you go, and who would you be chasing? Let me know, because I'm kind of wide open. Because I went into this weekend thinking, yeah, I like Ree. I think he's worthy. I would even make a move on a player or two if required to go get a guy, because I do think he would fit. John Collins, I'm absolutely out on. No, no, and no. 5 years ago, what was it, 4 years ago, he was something, and he does bring something to the table, but I'm not sure the juice is going to be worth the squeeze on him. To me, it's either a Ree or another Laker and Luke Kennard, or find me something like him. Find me another shooter. Find me a 40% shooter, a guy who can handle the ball when need be, but is really just here to light things up and open up the court. That's, to me, given up to what the Spurs drafted, if I'm looking for a veteran, I'm kind of looking that direction than I am at the front line. But I get the sense that I'm in the minority. I get the sense that I'm one of the few that is not looking at a backup big or a big mobile four or three that can spread the court, grab a couple of rebounds, and eat up the clock. And just eat it up while Wemby gets a breather, while we find something else to maintain. You go in there and do your job and get your way through. I don't think I'm looking for a starter right now. But let me know what you think. I know the Brigade Bar is all over at. C-Note wants a legit power forward. Some are talking about CP3 and what he could have been. That's been so long ago. I don't even remember how he went. And I'm fine. I'm glad Oscar brought him up. This is what I want to talk about in about 20 minutes. Just after 7:30. Trey Murphy. I don't understand why there's talk about Kawhi, why there's talk about Ree, when there's a guy that if you want to spend a little bit of money, if we're going to get into talent and money and longevity, there's only one answer, and I think Oscar might have it. I think he might have it, because this guy kind of fits the bill, and we also know there's been kind of a lingering yearning. Is that a good word? I don't think... Yeah, maybe a yearning, because Trey and the Spurs have been brought up in the past by those that know. We've also made a few deals with New Orleans over the years, so I do think that there might be something there. I love that opportunity. What do you think? We'll talk about that. But coming back, the Domino's Pizza just had one of their employees win an award that I'm not so sure they should be proud of. We'll talk about what that is coming up. You're on 94.1 San Antonio Sports Star.
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23: Update, I'm Erica Herskowitz. It's the 19th day of competition at the World Cup, and the knockout round kicks into high gear with three matches on the docket. Tonight, the Netherlands will be taking on Morocco for a chance to face Canada in the round of 16. The Reds kicked off the knockout stage yesterday with a 1-0 victory over South Africa to become the first team to advance. Before the Orange and Atlas Lions meet, two more teams will be eliminated. First up in Houston, five-time world champion Brazil will take on Japan, as Brazil looks to put the brakes on a 24-year title drought. Brazil

0: Manager Carlo Ancelotti says he expects Neymar to play today, but he will come off the bench and his minutes will be limited and dependent on how the match unfolds as the star continues to recover from a calf injury. Germany will take on Paraguay in the second game in Foxborough. I'm Erica Herskowitz, Westwood One Sports.
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0: What is it?
1: I was just jumped the gun. I was paying attention to your stellar production work. Let's get this going. It's the Morning Huddle. That's Vic. I'm Rob. On new cameras, by the way.
2: Yeah.
1: We are
2: crystal clear.
1: We've rocketed into the 20th century.
2: And they're working still.
1: How fast do you want your fast food?
2: I'm impatient, so immediately.
1: But are you willing to have it sit under a heat lamp, or do you want it?
2: You know what? I got spoiled to where, like for instance, Whataburger, I'll order on the app, and I'll give it about a good 5 minutes, more or less, you know, before I get there.
1: The app makes a difference. Yeah, that makes a huge difference.
2: And then when I get there, it's normally ready, and it's not under a heat lamp. It's usually made fresh. And I always try to customize the order to where they have to make it fresh.
1: So you're willing to wait for customization.
2: Yeah. But like I always say no pickles at Chick-fil-A, so that way they have to make a new sandwich instead of the heat lamp sandwich. And with Whataburger, I always ask for extra onions, blah, blah, blah, blah.
1: I'll be honest, sometimes I don't care.
2: Yeah, no, I do, because my cheat meals count.
1: but sometimes I'm legitimately, I just need to put something into my stomach. Okay, and my expectation is not, it's not anything other than that. Just don't make me sick, you know? But I don't mind if it's been, maybe it's been waiting on me for a little bit.
2: Well, that one, when I went to Bucky's that one time, I got the brisket sandwich, and I'm telling myself, how long was this sitting here? But I didn't care at the time, because I was just hungry.
1: Well, now it's been on that board for about 2 seconds.
2: Yeah.
1: See? Because Bucky's has become the zoo. There's nothing. The brisket on the board, and if I hear, man, they were, those guys have become rock stars, the brisket on the board guys, at least the locales I went. But for fast food, I think there's a variance, like you said. You people that obviously want good food fast or fast enough, but are willing to, like you said, specialize your order.
2: Yeah, to where they have to make it. It's not something that's sitting in the lamp, unless they have those sitting in the lamp, too.
1: Like, was it you that would ask for it to be double fried?
2: No, I do that.
1: At Chick-fil-A, like, no, I want it fried twice, knowing full well that they would have to kind of step aside.
2: At Raising Cane's, I asked for extra crispy.
1: So
2: that way they have to.
1: So you have to deep fry it or longer. I've never done that, and I should. Mm-hmm. So, but again, sometimes just give me the damn food. This is fast food for a reason. What do you have made already? I don't want to wait for anything. I just want to get through, get the food, and move on. That's me probably 50% of the time if I'm going through any kind of drive thru.
2: Right.
1: Okay, if you're ordering a pizza, back in my day, said the old man, when you used to order Domino's, it was 30 minutes or free. And that was for a long time. That was a legit thing that it was 30 minutes or free.
2: It did last a while before they were like, it's kind of dangerous.
1: And yeah, it was kind of dangerous, but you knew, I mean,
2: at least you knew it was fresh.
1: Legit, and you had no trouble tipping the dudes either. I mean, if they got there under 30, they'd be sweating, but they made it. So you took care of it. And that's kind of how you want pizza, but it's another one of those things. Do you want it fast or do you want it good? Very rarely do you get both. Well, there's a Domino's pizza manager that made 3 large pizzas in the world's fastest pizza maker contest in Las Vegas last week. How long would it take you to make 3 large pizzas? And it involves 1 topping.
2: Okay.
1: It involves the sauce and the cheese it's not like a high volume, like 8.
2: Yeah, I get it.
1: How long do you think it would take you to do?
2: And you make the pizza from scratch, right?
1: 3 large pizzas. You're
2: turning the pizza around. You know,
1: you're throwing it down. You're putting your sauce. You're putting your cheese. You're putting your meat. Your protein, and you're throwing it in the oven.
2: I don't know how quick. She'll take me forever.
1: How does 31.2 seconds grab you?
2: No way.
1: That's 10 seconds of pizza.
2: And how much cooking time?
1: Well, no, that's just is preparing. Prepping. Yeah, you could ask for extra crispy at that point. They might have to run it through. But just getting it on the dough and into the oven. He made 3 pizzas in 30 seconds. Now, how good do you think that pizza is?
2: Doesn't matter.
1: Well, see, that's where I'm getting. Yeah. Does it matter to you? Yeah. Does it matter to you knowing that these dudes are able to throw this thing together in literally 30 seconds?
2: For what it is, you got to think about what it is they're throwing together. I mean, just dough, cheese, and meat.
1: I guess. I just saw that and I thought, well, good. He won $5,000. But then I thought, I don't know if I want anything he's making. He doesn't even know what he's making. How can you know what you're doing in 10 seconds? I'd almost rather have you. I've been to Vegas. Have you been to the Vegas and seen those pizza machines?
2: No, I haven't been there. Well,
1: Vegas, there's like it looks like a big,
2: like a big vending machine.
1: Big vending machine, and you can order a pizza, and it brings up the dough, and it's on like a record turntable, and there's this little like an arm that comes out first, and the turntable starts spinning, okay. And then it drops out the sauce in like a circle. And then it comes back out with this, like, opening, and it drops the cheese as the thing is spinning. And then it drops.
2: Oh, wow.
1: Then it drops the protein, whatever it is. And it's kind of limited. You got sausage, pepperoni, whatever. And then it goes into its own little oven, and it's about the size of a 33, if for those of you know what an album looks like, about the size of an album. Okay. And it kicks it out. That's the same thing. I don't want that. Or do I?
2: When you're drunk, yeah.
1: See, there you go.
2: You'll eat anything.
1: Well, I am of the mind that there are certain things that I don't care. And Domino's Pizza is actually kind of one of them. What do you expect? But 30 seconds. And it's not even 30 minutes are free anymore. I don't know why he's in such a hurry.
2: It's like Little Caesars Hot and Ready. Those are thrown together, you know, but man, they're so good.
1: Those are the ultimate drunk get. The Little Caesars in the oven.
2: Or after a few blunts, you're all like, yeah, let me get just three of those and some crazy bread and a large Diet Coke.
1: Dude, watching the Euros grab refills standing at Bucky's.
2: Oh, they're amazing.
1: It's a thing to behold. It's a thing to behold. It's an extraordinary thing. Just you see an adult man who doesn't speak a single word of English making his very first suicide. And you know, Bucky's has its own particular brand of drink now.
2: What did I do that? Was it the Galaxy? No, Century South back in the day. No, I don't remember when.
1: Would you ask for a suicide?
2: Yeah,
1: mine was at the Valley High Pool.
2: I don't remember where suicide, but I remember doing it myself.
1: With extra orange. Yeah, don't skimp on the Big Red.
2: I remember Big Red and orange had to be in it.
1: Yeah, throw it together. Yeah, suicide had it all.
2: Yeah, and Coke.
1: And there was no diet drink back then.
2: It wasn't fructose.
1: It was sugar.
2: Yeah,
1: it was actually good for it.
2: That's why I'm diabetic. That's what now, we do. Probably.
1: Hey, his name is Trey Murphy. He plays for the Pelicans. He's a worthy target. We'll talk about him next. You're on 94.1 San Antonio Sports Talk.
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3: 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Northeast I-35 northbound at Wigner.

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8: In the World Cup, the knockout round began with a bang as Canada advanced to the round of 16 with a 1-0 win over South Africa. They did it late in the 95th minute. We have 3 games today: Brazil, Japan, Germany, Paraguay, and the Netherlands at Morocco. I'm Rob Thompson for 94.1 San Antonio Sports Talk.
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the morning huddle here on 94.1. No AJ today. He shall return sunburnt and hungover tomorrow, I hope. In his stead, we'll carry on. I'm Rob. Vic Brown. Edwin's skittering around somewhere in the building. Free agency for the NBA starts tomorrow. Over the weekend, the Charlotte Hornets continued to kind of purge old talents. We talked before about how you build a team and what Charlotte is attempting to do. And they've got a couple of young players that they've had over the last couple of years. Miller, a fine wing player. Kneipel, kind of a revelation at small forward, and carried that team into the playoffs. And as they arrived, they very quickly exited their two senior players. Miles Bridges, a long-term Hornet with a very checkered past. He has some domestic abuse issues in his past, some convictions. I mean, just a real mess of a player that I'm surprised actually is still there. And LaMelo Ball, who by every measure has been a very good NBA player, and by many measures, if not their best player over the last couple of years, very close to it. Now, both he and Bridges are gone. Charlotte maintains Kneipel and bring in others. It's funny what Carolina is doing. Look at that roster. They've now got a backcourt –

0: They've got a backcourt. Well, I don't know if Grayson Allen is going to start, but he came from Duke, so that's another. That's a Carolina product. Played there at Duke. Their starting point guard went to North Carolina. Con Kneipel went to Duke. Three players in their starting or at least early rotations are all college kids from town. They're building. They're filling seats with alumni and current NBA fans all at once. So you can decide whether the merits of that on its own. But I do think they have looked at what the Spurs' style of building teams have always been, and they're getting away from the mercenary, and they're getting to the built, not bought. And they're building and they're putting together a team of players that are not challenged off the court, whether that be by criminal indictments or just being a modern NBA player with a whole bunch of money. And Melo, while being a very good NBA player, does have an off-court persona that, you know, there's nothing wrong with it. It just doesn't seem to jibe with where they want to go. It was, in many eyes, a mistake for him to go and land in Minnesota. That's a whole other story about his effectiveness. But I do think that Carolina is, by design, getting boring. They're just, by design, going and getting hometown kids who have a spotless reputation, or at least one that all ticket buyers can buy and can still go win. It's interesting to see them do this as the Spurs face this own kind of problem just 4 years in their advance, in that now this is a team that is considered top two in the West, top four in the world, and all they need to do is find the right piece. Don't screw this up. And Trey Murphy III, this is a guy the Spurs have sniffed around for a long time, but to get a guy like him is going to cost something. Oscar on the Brigade Bar was the first to throw him out there, and I'm sure others have talked about it. Trey Murphy is one of those kind of destination pieces that would involve sending somebody that we truly love, that would truly make a dent. And if we start getting into that world, we start talking about Devin Vassell. Because if I'm New Orleans, I'm asking for the minimum of that. And, you know, face on man, I'm not sure how much Devin Vassell, I'm not sure what the difference is between Devin and Trey Murphy now. Now, if you'd asked me that back in December, it would have been kind of a no-brainer. Devin would continue to get better, but I knew what Trey was. Now, Devin had a pretty good playoff. Nobody had a great playoff, or we'd have been carrying a trophy around town. But Devin had a pretty good finals. He was pretty consistently there. He just doesn't do everything that Trey Murphy does. And are we willing? Did you know they get paid the same? You know, Devin Vassell and Trey Murphy are both at $27 million a year. Jeez. They're both. And in the ESPN trade machine, it actually has the Spurs as a net negative. They lose it. The proposed net wins would drop by one if they just did that deal. Devin for Trey Murphy. They would, on paper, at least by the AIs of the world, the ESPN trade machine, be one game worse. Does that affect your thought? For me, it doesn't. For me, that it doesn't, if I'm willing to make that deal. I'm willing, and I am. I'm willing to make that deal knowing what Trey does that Devin doesn't. Now, the shooting is essentially about the same. The defense might be a decrease. Devin's played the defense that I think the coaches saw and expected. I'm not sure I ever expected him to be able to play that kind of wing defense. And he has gotten significantly better, but Trey's is far better. And he's also a little bit better with the ball. So for those Trey Murphy lovers, I'm in there with you. But it's kind of an even Steven kind of thing. We're not adding any more. We're not filling a void. We're just kind of improving, at least in my mind, very slightly, one position. It doesn't really fix the problem. Well, those that are chasing the forwards are. Rui Hachimura is the easy get. For me, I'm a fan of Trey Murphy, and I'd find a way to get him if I could hold on to Devin Vassell and find a futures move that would I could kind of pad the salary cap, I would. But I think that should be the first choice. What do you think? 656-3776-656-ESPN. The NBA landscape is going to change probably today. I don't think, well, it's certainly going to change before 5 o'clock tomorrow, our time, because Jaylen Brown's going to get traded. Jaylen Brown from the Celtics is going to get traded. And over the weekend, it became even more apparent that they have to do it, that this is going to be a festering wound unless they get something fixed. Now, I do think that money fixes everything. And if the Celtics just can't get what they're chasing, I think you could give Jaylen a raise to the point where he might not get the same credit, but he'll get more money. And I think that fixes everything, especially for a guy who it appears that Jaylen, by his actions, by the way he's talking now that they're threatening the trade, it feels like he's a guy that is now going to chase. Now, certainly he wants to win a title, but he's already got that in his back pocket. He's already got one. So I think in the short term, I think Jaylen wants to go someplace where he gets to be Jimmy Butler in his prime. He gets to be Steph Curry in his prime. Gets to be Anthony Edwards now. Gets to be the guy. And I think that he would play on just about any team to do that initially, that he could go and average 25, 30 a night, lead the team in three stats, be an all-NBA player. And if a title's not necessarily in the future, that's not a breaking point, a sticking point in the trade negotiations. That, hey, I'll land there knowing full well I've got my title. Now it's about putting numbers up. And then eventually we'll get that team better. That's just the sense I get. And I really don't blame him. Because for a team to get what you have to offer, they're going to have to give up a lot. You're going to land on a bad team. And I think he's accepted that. I think he's accepted the fact that, yeah, I'll leave this title contention, but I'll be, instead of being the beta player, I'm going to land someplace else where I'm alpha, and maybe I'll get him there. And given that kind of situation, also given the fact that the tanking rules have altered the world significantly, that these bad teams are now in a place where they can't assure themselves of going and getting talent initially and immediately year after year. They're going to have to do something else, and that would involve going and getting named talent immediately and hoping others follow. So the place for him to land is so much bigger than where Giannis was going to go. I just think that there are more teams out there willing to make a deal for Jaylen Brown than they were to give up that massive amount for Giannis, because I think that the Giannis value kind of set the market for wherever Jaylen goes. What would you guys do? If I'm a bad team, I would offer just about everything I had for him. And I do think players would follow. We'll continue looking at the NBA, specifically the Spurs. Answer the Brigade Bar question. Several of them pop up there. Look around the rest of the world. And we got losers on the cusp. Hang around. We got a whole lot more to do. This is the Morning Huddle. You're on 94.1 San Antonio Sports Star.
1: Got a buddy who thinks he knows baseball? 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He hits two. Now, you've got tickets and hotel. 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
14: My name is Erica, and my son, Kaysen, is a patient at Shriners Children. 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I said, "How bad is it?" He wouldn't answer me. Before we could see Kaysen, the trauma doctor came in and said, "He needs to go to Shriners."
15: To survive a burn injury and to return to life unafraid and full of joy and be who you're supposed to be is what we strive to deliver to our patients. 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He's fully functional. He's riding his dirt bike, doing all of the things that you would want him to do. I can't think of another system that has the impact on pediatric patients that Shriners Children's does.
16: I wouldn't do anything else.
17: We're just so thankful that Kaysen is still here, because things can change in the blink of an eye.
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0: You gonna get some fireworks this week, Vic?
1: I was thinking about it, but we normally do New Year's more than 4th of July. But we did have a lot of rain, though.
0: But
1: it's drying up kind of quick. Yeah.
0: They're already camping out. They're already on sale.
1: Oh, yeah, yeah.
0: They're already
1: living
0: in a van selling fireworks.
1: It wasn't in the budget, but I think I can make some room for some.
0: I've got right around the corner from my house, they built a brand new warehouse. One of those big.
1: Oh, the big ones?
0: Yeah.
1: Sweet.
0: Yeah, we're all really excited.
1: Oh, I'll easily
0: in the neighborhood.
1: Easily.
0: We're all so happy they decided to build right there. And here's the ironic part. It is directly across the street from a fire station.
1: There you go. You ain't got to worry about it.
0: I think that's how it should always be.
1: Oh, by the stand.
0: I think they should actually set up the fireworks sales things in the parking lot of a fire station.
1: I think they should just make fireworks legal for San Antonio city limits, right?
0: Well, I think if you did it in the parking lot of a fire station,
1: yeah,
0: you'd get the disapproving looks of the firemen. Like, are you really doing this? I'm trying to take night off, and you're going to set a roof on fire. Like, you're really going to do this to me?
1: I'm trying to rest.
0: But at the same time, maybe they get a little bit of a safety training while they're there. Okay. I know my views aren't popular. I'm not here to win a popularity contest, but maybe they should be right there. No, we are going to buy a crap load of fireworks. They're right across the street now, man. I can walk over there. So, no, I'm going to have a whole bunch. And it's my favorite. New Year's is by far we are the best city in the country for fireworks. I think there's a few that think they are that might come close. Mm-hmm. But when you look at San Antonio from a vantage point where you can see our entire city, we rival third world countries for celebrations.
1: Yeah, and it's illegal in city limits.
0: Oh, but we rival, you name the third world country that celebrates after a military coup, when they're out dancing in the streets and there's ordnance going off, we're in there with the best in the world. July 4th is second to New Year's, but it's pretty damn close. And the only difference really is everybody's still buying fireworks for the most part. It's just not all coordinated like New Year's. Because, at midnight, the whole city will set them off. And July 4th, as soon as there's just a little bit of darkness, just a little bit of opaque, kids are setting them off. So it's not all at once like New Year's, where everybody kind of sets it off. And then about 11 o'clock, everybody kind of starts to wait.
1: I was going
0: to
1: say, so how late is too late on 4th of July? Because we know at New Year's, once it's midnight, you go to about 12:30, 12:45-ish, depending on your neighborhood. But 4th of July?
0: This year, bro, this is going to go on all night.
1: Yeah, I was going to say.
0: Because it's Friday night. Ain't nobody got to be anywhere on Saturday.
1: Yeah, see, my thing is on 4th of July, once it's past midnight, it needs to stop.
0: I got some bad news for you, man.
1: Because you got all afternoon for that.
0: Well, but you can't see the light.
1: It gets dark at 8, so from 8 to what?
0: Dude,
1: 8 to midnight?
0: It does not. It's still bright enough at 9 you feel like you need to wait.
1: Yeah, but I don't...
0: already asleep by 8. You think it's dark. It ain't.
1: No, I'm just thinking like 4th of July, that once it's like
0: Friday
1: 10,
0: night.
1: 11, yeah, that's it. You need to go inside.
0: I
1: will call the cops on you if you're after midnight.
0: Oh, we got the cop collar. Well, Monday through Thursday, I agree with you wholeheartedly. But we got kind of a perfect storm going on here. We got Friday, which makes the 3-day weekend nobody getting out. Then we got the 250th birthday.
1: Mm-hmm.
0: So I think the combination is we're going to have a fair amount of fireworks. But I say that kind of in jest. Do you, this has been kind of a buildup. The 250th birthday of the United States. I'm of the age where I remember the 200th. And I'm young enough. I was young enough to where it felt like a really big deal. 1976, the 200th birthday. And it felt very much a big deal. But, I was in school, so, they're kind of leaning in on it.
1: Yeah, I was 5 years old.
0: But I was in sixth grade. And even now, I can remember all the things that were going on in San Antonio and the stuff we did when I was in sixth grade because it was the 200th birthday of the country. Now we hit 250. Maybe I'm jaded. I don't, I'm excited to be an American. I certainly am.
1: Yeah.
0: But I don't feel that same. I don't know what
1: so
0: it is.
1: So 200.
0: And I think it might
1: like
0: be 250? My age. But at 250, and judging by what I'm seeing up in D.C., it doesn't feel like the whole world's flocking to the state fair for whatever reason. I know the weather's bad. But and I know it wasn't quite the July 4th, but I don't see that going on there. And obviously, there's politics involved with that, but I can get away from that. Well, there has been a survey, and I want you guys to consider as we get ready to go to break. At 250 years old, what do you love about this country? What are the little things that I think that the World Cup visitors have kind of held this mirror up to us and showed us that, hey, that, you know, pretty good to be an American.
1: Yeah, like when they tell us, like, we don't have this over here.
0: Yeah, we got some pretty good stuff hanging around here.
1: Well, first of all, air conditioning is number one.
0: Well, it seems that that's, and guess what? That air conditioning started right here in little old San Antonio.
1: Mm-hmm.
0: So a survey was taken amongst a group of Americans. I don't know where what their origin was, yeah. About what they love about the United States. And the little, like, I'll give you an example. A well-made cheeseburger.
1: Yes.
0: That is reason alone, number one.
1: And you have tons of choices, right?
0: Yeah. I mean, just.
1: You don't just have one place.
0: A well-made cheeseburger. You're not going to get that anywhere else in the world. They're going to try, but here we got it. That's one of the most basic things. So one of the things that I found that the Euros have talked about is the sheer size of our roads.
1: Or just our portions in general.
0: Well, we'll get to all that. But one of those things I don't think we really take into consideration that we are very lucky to have is just generally big roads where we can go just about wherever we want. Mm-hmm. And we can get a big-ass vehicle to do it to. And nothing gets in our way. And I think the Euros more than... We truly take that for granted. So as we go to break, a couple questions I want you to consider. What is the best thing about America? When you brag to the rest of the world, you meet somebody from another country, they say, what's the best thing about your country? Now that we've got some lists, what do you think it is? What is America's greatest invention? I think Vic might already hit it on the head. What's the best thing America ever did or invented? And if you had to pick five foods that represent America, five foods that you would go to anybody coming from anywhere in the world, you go, these are the quintessential things that every American holds true. Now, there could be some slight variances. I gave you one. A hamburger.
1: Mexican food has got to be in there, right?
0: Well, so remember, tacos. We're America.
1: Right. America, yeah. We have Taco Tuesday.
0: Well, I'm just saying, maybe we say Tex-Mex and don't say we offer you Mexican food because they go to Mexico and get that.
1: Right.
0: I'm talking about, as America bragging on itself, what's the best thing about being American? What's our greatest invention? And what are the five foods that you would say, these are the American bits of cuisine. Doesn't mean it's like Hulk cuisine, but things that just kind of represent America. And I think a good example of that is, like I said, the cheeseburger, hamburger.
1: What about wings?
0: Well, we're gonna look at it on the other side, but that might be on the list. And then we'll have another couple of them. What's America's premier sports export? What's our best thing to export? What do we think is the best? Lots of great insight into what Americans believe they truly are. We're going to look at that. We're going to continue looking at the free agent deadline. What would you do? Trey Murphy may be gettable, but it might cost a little bit, including a bunch of first rounders. We'll look at where the Spurs sit with those draft picks. Would you offer up the future for current help? Is Trey Murphy the guy? Is Rui Hachimura your guy? Or is John Collins? Those seem to be the top three. That and what the hell's in a beaver nugget?
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3: Good morning. As you head into your commute, for the most part in good shape, we do have a few stalls that are off to the shoulder, so main lanes are getting by. Northeast side, 35 northbound at Wiedner, 281 southbound 410. On the southeast side, 37 northbound 410, that stalls off to the right shoulder, and a minor wreck at Randolph Boulevard at Crestway. Now, if you guys see something we're not talking about this morning, give us a call on the traffic tip line and we'll go check it out. 210-785-2601. I'm Debbie Alcacer, KTSA, Time Saver Traffic.
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0: In the NBA, free agency begins tomorrow, but the rumors and the work have already begun. The Charlotte Hornets continue to shed aged talent as they've now sent Miles Bridges to the Phoenix Suns, along with a 2029 first-round pick and a 2027 second-round pick for Grayson Allen, Royce O'Neal, and a 2033 first-rounder.
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0: Hey, huddle up. It's the Morning Huddle here on 94.1. I'm Rob Thompson. No AJ today, sitting comfortably in a cold river soon enough, I hope. Sitting comfortably in his own cold river is Vic Brown on the other side there. Did you have a steak yesterday, man?
10: Oh, of course. Yeah, I got my ribeye.
0: Had your ribeye fix?
10: Yeah. Today's my wife's birthday, so we ate the... I cooked her dinner yesterday because I knew she had to work today and I had to work today.
0: So, what are you going to do tonight after you... is the celebration... well...
10: Yeah, it's not...
0: You're going to give her a hell of a gift, huh?
10: Yep. Sure am.
0: Yeah.
10: I want to give her the Vic Brown special.
0: Now, she's had that before. You gonna add something special?
10: That's
0: something
10: why,
0: extra.
10: Well, maybe, but that's why we've been married for 25 years. She's satisfied.
0: She's well, you know, every now and then you gotta spice things up.
10: Yeah, we'll do a little bit different.
0: Maybe show up with a
10: I'll spend some money this time.
0: Maybe some costumes, some role play, maybe.
10: Well, we did that about 5 years ago. She's got a blonde wig and a red wig. Yeah, but we'll probably break that out.
0: That's a gift. That's a gift that keeps on giving.
10: Yeah.
0: You know, you said the steak dinner. Steak dinner seems pretty quintessential American, right? That seems like, if you're asking, what's an American meal? What's an American food? What's
10: either,
0: for dinner?
10: Either barbecue, I would say a good T-bone on the grill, or some brisket, or some ribs. Now, is it beef ribs or pork ribs?
0: Well, depending on where you're from.
10: Yeah, see, so.
0: I know that by the interwebs,
10: I know all the Japanese were eating. What was those beef ribs?
0: It's dino ribs that have taken the world by storm.
10: Yeah,
0: I think dino ribs are a truly unique food staple that the rest of Europe, or for most part, Europe has never actually seen, and it looks like most of Asia too.
10: Yeah.
0: That's quintessential. The reason we're talking about this, if you're just dialing us in, and welcome, CBS News polled a group of Americans. What do they love most about America as we celebrate the 250th birthday? They were asked the things that make the American way of life. One of the first and primary questions was, what's the best about the American way of life? What is the best thing about being here? And 44% of those polled said it was the people.
10: Right.
0: The people in America make this country. 44%. What do you think?
10: I think that's right.
0: What do you think about the number? The number of people that said it's people? Because it's less than 50%. So by that number,
10: so less than half,
0: 56% of the people in the United States don't think it's the people.
10: Well, those are the racists.
0: Well,
10: those are the ones that just can't stand other people.
0: I wonder where that was 20 years ago. Now, again, we're going to look at the worst things that we've offered the world in a second. But these are the things that we think we should be showing up. Number two, and I think this has been very apparent, made very apparent by those that are coming to the United States and talking about our great country, is the land, the resources, and also the climate. 20% of Americans think the best thing about our country is manifest destiny. We've got all this land.
10: Oh, yeah. There's a lot of room, too.
0: We got lots of room. The westering idea of America, which I still think is being fostered, there's still something over the horizon that we believe that there's something better just on the other side of the hill, and we continue to think that way. The resources, we got everything you need. We got oil. We can grow enough food to feed the world. We got enough oil to sustain ourselves, at least we think we do. All those things kind of rolled into one.
10: You got a lot of ammo.
0: That actually is part of something further down.
10: Yeah.
0: 17%. Of those that were polled believe that what makes America great, the thing that we are most proud of, by the quote, what makes America great, 17% believe it's the economic system, trade, and business. that the free market, the capitalist idea, is the best thing in the world. 17%.
10: Wow, the freedom to make money, basically?
0: Just 17%. That number amazes me. Even more than only 44% of the people think it's the people, which I think what makes America great is the amalgam of all the different people. That's truly it for me, if you'd ask me. But only 17% think that it's the free market, that it's our ability to go eat what we kill, only fettered by the taxes that we try to get around, that we can go do what we want to do. Only 17% of the people.
10: Interesting.
0: I find that astounding.
10: Yeah, that's a shocking number.
0: Just an absolute shock. Now, not that I think it should be rated higher than the people of our country, but even that was less than 15%. And finally, only 10%, only 10% of Americans polled by CBS News believe that it's our government that makes us great. Only 10%.
10: Wah, wah.
0: I think we have reached a level, and we can you can define that however you like. Yeah. You can put it in the realm of your understanding, whatever your idiom is, whether you're on one side of the fence or other, you can find a reasoning for that. But no matter where the outcome is, it's sad.
10: You know what would make it better is that they had more term limits. You know, we have like 80-year-old people that have been on in the government for like 50 years, you know, like, your generation's gone, buddy. Like, I don't know what lawmaking you're doing, but yeah, we need to get, I think that would be a fix. I think that number would go higher.
0: I think there's a lot of stuff, and it just depends on the time of year when you're asked what you're thinking. I mean, right now we are just a very fractured people, and the things that I think we've always relied on as the bedrock, the things that we look to, are kind of wavering, and for a lot of reasons. But I am astounded by that number. Now let's lighten things up for a second. What is America the best in the world at? What do we do better than anybody else? There's five possible things. Number one, at 58%, movies and television.
10: Oh, the freedom of that,
0: No, what do we do better than anybody else? We make great TV, and we do good entertainment. We watch international stuff, but for the most part, most of our stuff is exported around the world, and I think that's absolutely right. And that's at 58%. Now, 56% of the country, tech and innovation, I think that, yes, I absolutely agree. That, you know, the iPhone and all that stuff that we invented, all the stuff. Music comes in at third, 41%. Sports, 38%, which I think is irony. Okay. And 31% think it's our food. I think that's a pretty good spread. All of these make sense to me. What do you think we do best at?
10: It's
0: the best thing we do.
10: I would think food and movies, because I'm into Dutton Ranch right now, and there's a lot of Netflix stuff, but there's a lot of overseas stuff, but it's not that good.
0: So, not technology.
10: Yeah.
0: Not the innovation. And keep in mind, those Euros are loving our air conditioning. We've had that for 100 years.
10: Yeah.
0: And they still don't have it. We didn't invent the automobile here. That actually was invented elsewhere, but we will take credit. How about a telephone? The telephone was invented here. 5% say that's true. Best. And we invented the airplane.
10: That's right.
0: The Wright brothers. So that did come, and that came in at 4%. But 16%, the highest number, said the best thing that we've invented was democracy. And it's funny, that percentage is actually higher than what's our best way of life at 10% system of government. Again, interesting numbers. You can read into them what you will. Mm-hmm. What is the best food in America? What is the food that represents us more than anything else?
10: Got to be the cheeseburger.
0: That's it. Cheeseburgers, number one at 33%. Barbecue, didn't say which kind. I think that most people assume it's that Texas barbecue.
10: I'm thinking it's a barbecue ribs, like the barbecue sauce ribs.
0: I think just the concept of meat over smoke.
10: Yes.
0: And I will leave it at that, whether it be pork,
10: or
0: beef,
10: brisket, or
0: chicken,
10: something over smoke.
0: The white meat, the fowl, or the red meat. I think that America is known as the place to go get meat that has been cooked slowly or quickly over fire. Number three, apple pie.
10: Yeah.
0: No.
10: That was in the 60s.
0: Well, I just think it goes to the, you know, God, family, you know, apple pie or whatever it is.
10: Yeah.
0: I don't know many people that...
10: Yeah, it's American as apple pie.
0: Yeah, so, right? But they tell me that. I don't go for apple pie first. No. If you had a, if you had your choice of pies, would apple pie be your first choice?
10: No, it'd be a Dr. Pepper.
0: No, Dr. Pepper pie?
10: No, just a Dr. Pepper.
0: No, I'm saying of
10: okay, a pie. Pies. Pecan pie.
0: See, I think there's a lot out there. So apple pie, I think and finally, we get to hot dogs. I'd have thought hot dogs would have been number one. Only 14% of those polled thought hot dogs was the best food that represents America. I'll tell you this, around the rest of the world, they look at us, unless you're in Germany, and go, they think of hot dogs. They do.
10: Oh, yeah.
0: Just the way that we treat them. You know, there'll be more hot dogs consumed on July 4th than everything else combined. So I think that the rest of the world views us. And finally, it's pizza. But that's, I guess it's kind of American, because the fact I've read many times that pizza was actually invented here. That the first pizza was actually made in Brooklyn way back when. That then the Italians had actually made it back to Italy, and they kind of refined it their way. But pizza was actually invented here. Kind of like the Taco Bell Enchirito. That kind of migrated into, you know what I mean? That wasn't anywhere else. And that's probably pretty poor, but pizza comes in last. Now, I have a question for you as we go to break. Now, this is the good stuff about America. What's that stuff that we're also kind of proud that we gave the rest of the world that we don't talk about in polite company?
10: Missionary?
0: That might be one. You're welcome.
10: Yeah, thank you.
0: Although, I'm going to blame that on the Brits.
10: Yeah. Well, maybe a Brit was over here and then...
0: Well, I think that... there would be no obesity drug if it wasn't for America. There wouldn't be any Wegovy or semaglutides if we hadn't gotten so fat on everything else that the rest of the Euros love.
10: That's why the Euros are freaking out on our portions. They couldn't believe our portions and refills and that. Well, that's why we're
0: We're this way. But you're welcome, Europe. We've invented the GLP-1s, the semaglutides. So we got the fix there. But that's one of those things that we've exported. A little bit of obesity. We're pretty proud of the high fructose corn syrup. The stuff we add into everything that makes us fat. We did that. Pretty proud of that. Mm-hmm. We gave that to you. What else have we sent? I think porn, but that might fall under entertainment.
10: Yeah, that's
0: that falls under the other stuff, but we're pretty good at it. The Swedish, you know, porn industry, we put them to shame. We've now taken the world over with porn.
10: Yeah.
0: We you know, the valley out there, so we've exported that pretty well. We're pretty good at taking drugs.
10: Yeah.
0: We're pretty good drug users.
10: We're big potheads over here.
0: Yeah, we're getting to the point where finally we're just, screw it, legalize it. We're pretty good at that. Some countries have followed suit, but we kind of lead the way there. I think that we're also really good at, we've learned how to manipulate the system far better than Euros have, because they haven't had to. You know, most Europeans have figured out that, you know they get a month of vacation no matter what they do. A lot of Americans have figured a way around that to get the days off they need. We lie to our bosses a lot more. We're good at that. We're good at getting past, getting over. That's the American way, is getting over. Where's the loophole? We find the hole. That's good for other people, not for me. I don't need the tax loophole. We're good at that. We're finding the way around. Get a good lawyer. Those are the good things that we export. The other good things we export is our sports fandom and how we appreciate the World Cup. We're good at that. No, we're actually not. Coming back, let's look at the weekend we just had in the free agency world, what the Spurs are going to do. Is Trey Murphy a possibility? Are we worthy of a Kawhi discussion? I hope not. The free agency starts in just a little over 24 hours. Are the Spurs going to be active? Is there a deal to be made? We'll look at that and around the rest of this crazy world, and we're talking losers in about 20 minutes. You're on the Morning Huddle. Vic, you with us? Let's take this to task. You're on 94.1 San Antonio Sports Star.
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21: 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I'm an attorney here in San Antonio and have been practicing law here since 1994. 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
24: If you miss the Blitz with Jason and Joe, then you miss this.
0: You know it. 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Everybody knows it. How the hell do I get this pole out of my face? I mean, it won't go away. Typically, it goes away, man.
25: If it lasts longer than 4 hours, you want to go see a doctor, Joe.
0: Well, damn. I've tried to read some comments here, and I can't get this damn thing to go away. It's just crazy. Well, it's a good question that I will pose to everybody. Is Wimby the face of the NBA? I would just like to know. It's an informal poll. If I can get this other one the hell out of the way. Damn.
25: Having trouble with your poll?
0: I'm having well, that's been happening for years, Pledge. It's not something that started today. You know, Father Time is undefeated.
25: Mexico did a hell number on you, huh?
0: I'm still in rehab.
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24: 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It's the Morning Huddle with AJ Hoffman

0: Welcome on the Morning Huddle, and I'm getting a little hungry. Pizza sounds good for lunch today. Y'all want some free pizza? I know I would. How about a mellow mushroom pizza? That's even better. We do it every Monday. We give away a mellow mushroom pizza. When's the last time you ate over there, Vic?
1: No, it's actually you get a $50 gift card to get whatever you want.
0: When's the last time you went over there?
2: I don't know. I think when they first opened.
0: Yeah, I mean, it's great over there on 1604. It is worth the effort. If you've never been, go. But now's a great opportunity. Let's give it away. How should we give it away, Vic? You got a number in mind?
1: Let's do caller number 8.
0: Number 8 is going to get a $50 gift card to go dine on us at the Mellow Mushroom Pizza. I highly recommend it. Win it. If you don't win it, go anyway. It's a place, once you go once, you'll certainly go back.
1: It's worth it. It definitely is worth it.
0: On a Mellow Mushroom Monday. Did we have a double dinger? Dumbledore winner over the week? I shouldn't say that.
1: Yeah, hold on. Let me look.
0: This is the first time the Rangers have actually took a series all season over the Rangers. I mean, over the Blue Jays. So they had a pretty good run of it, but I don't think we had any two home runs from the same dude. Yeah. But we might be rounding in the same direction. We might be getting close to somebody getting two home runs and actually getting it getting picked by one of our esteemed listeners. And we'll do that in about 15 minutes. I don't think we had the anybody even close.
1: Yeah, now our last guess was Wyatt Langford.
0: I don't think Wyatt went through.
1: Yeah, and he did not hit a home run on Friday.
0: They're in Cleveland tonight and got a lefty up tonight. That might affect something. You might be looking at maybe Jake Burgers. Corey Seager continues to be hot. We're going to give you that opportunity here in just about 15 minutes for the Double Donger, the Double Dong Challenge. If you don't know what that is, we give our listeners on game days, Monday through Friday, an opportunity to pick a player. And if that player hits one home run, they will get free tickets to a future Rangers game. If that player hits two home runs, you get tickets and a hotel for a fun night stay, a fun weekend stay up in the Metroplex, which I just spent the weekend up there. Caller number 8, get that mellow mushroom. We're going to be giving away this in just a couple of minutes. Don't call now because we're not doing it. We're going to be doing it in just a second. And by the time you get there, hopefully you won't go there on a World Cup weekend. I was driving by. Dude. I was staying up in North Dallas. Anybody knows the Metroplex?
1: Is that by Denton?
0: I was staying up by Denton.
1: Okay.
0: Okay. And they're playing the game at Jerry World there in Arlington. And I was going to Bobby V's, one of my favorite old Bobby Valentine's old bar in Arlington, to go meet some friends on Saturday. And I had to go through and by and near and around Jerry World. And, you know, it's fun watching this on television.
1: Of course.
0: The hordes that are arriving at these game days. And it would be fun to be in it. It would be fun to go and party in it, but it is freaking chaos around it because you've got this mix of people that aren't from here, mix of people that are running late, and then you got the mix of people that are driving cars that are not from here and driving late that got their license in some other country. And there are people stopping on the highway. I mean, just veering over 8 lanes of traffic.
1: It's a mess.
0: Paying zero attention at the street lights. If it was green and they needed to take a left, if they got off the line before the oncoming traffic did, you better just wait.
1: Hey, I saw a video one time where they were amazed that we have right turn on red here.
0: Oh.
1: Is there not a right turn on red in Europe? Well, it would be left turn, right? Because they're on the other side of the road.
0: That's it.
1: That's the reason why?
0: My experience, now I've only driven in a couple of foreign countries. And I did at one point have a British driver's license. And my experience, now this has been a long time ago, but way back when, most of the places that you would turn in Britain, they use roundabouts, unless you're in a town.
1: Oh, yeah, okay.
0: So, yeah, you kind of never really stop. You just kind of yield to, remember, you're going left all the time. you come on and make that roundabout going left instead of right. So you're kind of
1: is
0: going,
1: that the one Chevy Chase was stuck
0: exactly.
1: In European Vacation?
0: So you always kind of turn left on what would be red, but you're yielding to oncoming traffic to kind of get there.
1: Oh, okay. All right.
0: But I'm talking about those that are from the Argentinian drivers. They have a whole other set of rules down there that they were applying to us. It was it was chaos, and it was all the rental cars just going where they wanted to go. They're getting to where they get to be and avoiding all the other internationals that are just roaming through downtown remarkably drunk. The amount of alcohol that has been... you know how we've talked over the last couple of months, we've had all these different stories about how American alcohol consumption has dropped. How, you know, we just don't drink as much booze as we used to, whether it be hard beer, whatever you might call it.
1: But it seems like the Europeans have caught us up.
0: Well, yeah, they've taken up the slack, trust me.
1: I was going to say.
0: See, what is going on essentially is...
1: They drank all the beer, to be honest.
0: Well, all the Euros are coming over, and it's like America was back in the 80s. When we were boozing like crazy. When we were drinking like no tomorrow. They're still doing that over there. And they're bringing their booze and lots of cigarettes.
1: Yes.
0: Lots of cigarette smokes. I've seen more people standing around out on street corners and outside of restaurants in the Dallas-Fort Worth area. Lots of smokers. It's something that we had kind of put in our past that we don't really see that much. I mean,
1: yeah, because we're vapers.
0: Well, I mean, we're not really tobacco users at all. I mean, it's anymore. Just kind of, and the vape stuff you can kind of get away with it.
1: You know, we're more of an edible.

0: is everywhere. Everywhere.
1: I think with Jordan is who they were playing yesterday.
0: Well, I mean,
1: or Saturday.
0: Who? It was the Jordan. That's right. It was the Jordanians.
2: Yeah.
0: And in hindsight, I think there was a Jordanian family that I ran into in Bucky's or into at the Kolache stop asking for the most famous Kolache.
1: Kolache?
0: Kolache is how they pronounced it. And we all, you know how we say people? Everybody in line stepped in to help. As soon as we realized they were truly from someplace else, we all got real nice. Because we were all getting...
2: Yeah, that's who we are.
0: Well, we were all getting mad at them because they weren't making their choice. They were all kind of just talking.
2: Oh, because we're all
0: leaning in and huddling up and then pointing and kind of huddling up. And finally, they had one kid that could speak English. And he asked the question. As soon as we realized, oh, y'all aren't from here. Well, let's give you some hospitality.
2: Bless your heart. Let's help you.
0: Oh, no, we helped. And then we bought the guy that was... when you stop at the West Kolache shop,
2: okay,
0: and the one on the other side, but the one that the OG one, they always would heat them up for you. Like you can give them to them, they put them in the microwave and heat, you know, so you get a hot kolache on the way out. So there was a guy waiting and getting his heated up, and then they went to buy, and the guy bought their kolaches. That's that's how us people we work with them, and we had some very happy Jordanians leave having kolaches.
2: I would have been like, you need to try the lengua y la barbacoa.
0: Oh, man.
2: And we have tripas.
0: See, we can't claim that. Well, but we can't, as Americans, that's not ours.
2: Yeah.
0: That's Mexico. That's let's give that. Yeah. Now, we can claim Tex-Mex. But ask anybody from El Paso. Our Mexican food ain't even the same as El Paso's.
2: Oh, no.
0: You know what I mean? So,
2: well, to them, Taco Bell is Mexican food.
0: Not to them. I think they're more internal. I think we're closer to Taco Bell's Mexican food than they are. I knew from El Paso, when they come to San Antonio, they're like, this ain't Mexican food. This is Tex-Mex. This is Americanized Mexican food, which I think we can claim that. Yeah. I think Tex-Mex is ours, and there's nothing like it anywhere else in the world, but I don't think we can call it Mexican because it ain't for the most part. It's Mexican to the point of about 50 miles on the other side of the border. And evidently Jalisco, which seems to be the state that provides the best cooks. At my random RMRs. Hey, coming back, we got a lot more to do. We're talking draft. We got losers on the other side. We're going to figure out who had the worst weekend and take your call. So don't go anywhere. This is 94.1. You're on San Antonio Sports Star. You know, Dr. Jacob Torres is my doctor. He has been for a long time. Although when I first met Dr. Torres, this was back in 2016. He had been a part of what is still a thriving medical practice known as the Institute for Functional Health. And what caught my eye was the title, the functional health part of it. Because Dr. Torres, more than anything else, believes that feeling good comes from living good. And if you're living the right way and you're eating the right way, suddenly all those little things that just kind of slow you down go away. I'm talking about the brain fog, the achy joints, the tired back, and all those things that go along with being heavy. The functional health matters. If a doctor says you're healthy and you don't feel good, what's the point? And he convinced me that losing a few pounds, I'd feel a little better. I lost a lot of weight, I'd feel a lot better. He applied principles that work for me that I know will work for you. You do not need semaglutide. 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Even if you have failed in the past, you failed because you didn't have the help required. And Dr. Torres and his crack staff give you the help you need, both psychological, physical, and biological. There are supplements that will help you lose weight. 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Thank me later.
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4: Good morning. As you head into your commute, heads up on the northeast side on 35. We've got a major accident working southbound 35 right as you approach Randolph Boulevard. It's a 30-minute delay. Stop and go from Tupperwine, three right lanes blocked. If you guys see something we're not talking about this morning, give us a call on the traffic tip line and we'll check it out. 210-785-2601. I'm Debbie Alcacer, KTSA Time Saver Traffic.
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13: 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They did it late in the 95th minute. We have three games today: Brazil, Japan, Germany, Paraguay, and the Netherlands at Morocco. I'm Rob Thompson for 94.1 San Antonio Sports Talk.
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0: 8:36. In the next hour, things I can promise. In the next hour, I'm going to give you the opportunity to go see a Fighting Texas Rangers baseball game on us. All you got to do is pick a player that's going to hit a home run. You do that, you're on us. You got tickets. If you find that the guy can hit two dinger dongers,
1: you got it.
0: You.
1: Hey.

0: You get to go. I drove by the stadium. I drove by both baseball stadiums over the weekend. Beautiful, beautiful places. Beautiful. We do this every Monday. We talk about our favorite losers.
1: You lose.
2: You are such a loser.
1: You're a bona fide schmuck.
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2: 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Hello, losers.
0: Somebody's got it worse than you. Somebody out there has had a worse couple of days than you are. You just got to find the right place to look. I was telling Vic, my dog, I think, is like genuinely mad at me. My dog threw a legitimate
3: yeah, my dog's done the same
0: tantrum thing. Last night. Like, just, I'm not going to look at you. It's called...
3: It's only 2 days, right? Friday?
0: Yeah.
3: Friday, Saturday, and you picked him up Sunday.
0: The term, I believe, is called anthropomorphic, where we assign human traits to animals that don't feel or think the same way we do.
3: Okay.
0: But we think because they're acting like we would act, we give them like they have feelings, when in fact they don't. They're just reacting to stimuli. Yeah. That's a belief, and I do think a lot of times that's true. I don't think we give dogs enough credit as far as, I think my dog is like legitimately pissed that I dropped her off at the at Bunk and Biscuit, which, shoot, I would stay at a Bunk and Biscuit. I've stayed in worse hotels than a Bunk and Biscuit. She's staying in a nice place, man. She's got a better kennel than I have at home, although she doesn't stay in it. But, I mean, off the ground, she gets to go play in water and go play with friends and go do all the other stuff that she doesn't get to do with me. You'd think she would be excited about it. No. No, that dog legit would not look at me, wouldn't come and, like, lay next to me, would turn her head and would look away from me when I'd come into the room.
3: Wow.
0: That's what happens with losers. When your dog no longer likes you, you've become a loser. At that point, there's not much left. Do you have any extraordinary losers in your world, Vic, before I throw
3: them nothing that comes to mind right now.
0: This is
3: we're all winners right now.
0: We're all winners on our 250th yeah, birthday.
3: That's right.
0: Just know this, that you are within, I would say, 10 minutes right now, no matter where the listening audience is, no matter where you are around San Antonio or this great state of Texas, I bet you're less than 10 minutes from being able to go and buy a 6-inch in diameter mortar that can launch fireworks larger than you could have ever dreamed of out of your backyard right now. That's not a loser. That's winning. You're winning. You have access to fireworks right now. Now, we've brought these people up, we've talked about the WNBA ad nauseum and the ups and downs of the league, of what's gone on. The WNBA has reached a new low. And this is on the heels of one of the more spectacular basketball games, and I don't lay claim to seeing it. There was like a 4 overtime game yesterday. Worthy of a watch. Yeah, there was. And we've had, you know, the drama, obviously, with Caitlin. But now what's going on is the WNBA, because, and this is a symptom, this is an outgrowth of something that they've seen coming, is because the refereeing is so bad in the WNBA. I've started seeing these reels, these highlight tapes floating around, whatever your social media is, they're there, of just out and out brutality on a WNBA basketball court. The WNBA right now looks like the NBA or the ABA did back in the 70s. I'm not kidding. It is a free-for-all. The highlight or the lowlights, however you want to divide, whether it's your favorite star, whether you're a Caitlin or not, go look at the brutality that the WNBA is allowed to inflict on each other. It is ridiculous. It would never fly in the modern NBA because those guys are too valuable. Those guys go down. That's a $250 million deal that's on crutches. We can't have that. We protect our players. WNBA does not give a crap. They have got to fix their reffing. My wife, my wonderful sports wife, who's had to live the life that I have, and really, you know, has developed opinions over the times that are very counter to mine, even though we see the same things.
3: Right.
0: Turned to me in the car yesterday as I'm driving down the toll road east of Austin, white-knuckled, trying to keep up with a Porsche. And she said, verbatim, the WNBA is ghetto.
3: Wow. Well, it is.
0: Well, I want you to understand that my wife is a very much an advocate for women's equality, very much, and has lived that life. She has seen glass ceilings. She has fought through things. She is very, well, not a basketball, not a WNBA fan, was very much about and followed very closely how the WNBA was finally kind of coming into proximity with other stuff. Because, she grew up in basketball, certainly, but never that side. And was, Caitlin, like a lot of other people, drew her into the WNBA. She was a good story 3 years ago. And a lot of people who just kind of got drawn in initially and watched Caitlin appreciated all that she was bringing to the game. She was fun. It was going to be fresh. And the WNBA had a little burst of youth, and she could shoot and seemed marketable. And everybody fell in love with her. Now, we've come to find out there's some prickliness there. But when you've lost my wife, I think she's kind of the tip of the iceberg. I think the WNBA has shot themselves in the foot by something that we saw coming. The players and the coaches last year at the end of the season said, the first thing we have to address is the reffing. Now, we can get mad at the individual goon players around the league, whoever they are, name the names. But they're only going to go as far as the refs allow them to go. They will only goon it till the refs foul them out, tee them out, and teams start losing for free throws. They will only goon for as long as they're allowed to goon. And for whatever reason, the powers that be have allowed the WNBA's reffing to get so outrageous. It's pathetically bad. And it makes for, I guess, in-game entertainment if you're there. I mean, everybody loves a good rough-and-tumble pick. Everybody likes to see a roll around and maybe a fight or two. But by the numbers, it might not feel it. But by the appearance, the WNBA has gone too far in one direction. It has gotten to a place where stars aren't being allowed to be stars. And that's got to change. You've got to allow these players to go. The WNBA, you've reached a new low. You had plenty of reason to be called losers, but now you're doing it to yourself. Now there's something that you can legitimately fix that has nothing to do with viewership or who's watching or who's paying attention or who's buying tickets and the TV deals. You hire the refs. You train the refs. You need to fix the refs. This has gotten out of hand. And here's the problem. There's probably 100 WNBA players, not even that many. I bet there's 50 WNBA players that are in this league solely because they're allowed to play a type of rough basketball that they shouldn't be allowed to play. That there's talent in the league that is here for one reason, just to goon it up. And it is hurting their game. And as much as I am anti-putting Caitlin Clark as the face of the league, because she's not. She's just really good. What they have allowed her to become is the poster child for, as my wife called it, ghetto basketball. That's losing, man. And this is something that you brought on yourself. There's lots of different ways to recreate the pecking order of the league and who should be lauded and who should be awarded and who should be covered first. Beating them up is not the way to do it. This is not the NBA. You don't have the leeway to do this. And it's hurting your game. And I want it to be successful. But this, where you sit today, has got to be fixed. And the strange thing about it is, you can do it yourself. You don't have to call the league. You don't have to renegotiate a CBA to get more money. You got the money. You've got the stars. You've got the platform. But you've allowed this to occur. Loser. Loser. Loser. We got more to come. This is 94.1. You're on San Antonio Sports Star.
1: All right, step up. If you really know the Rangers, this is your game on Rangers game day. Make your call. In the morning huddles, Ranger double dinger payday. Pick the Ranger who takes one deep. He hits one, you're in. Ranger tickets. He hits two. Now we're talking tickets and a hotel stay. Big swings, big rewards. 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
0: And we're back! It's the Huddle. I'm Rob. A.J. will be back tomorrow. Vic Brown is carrying me on his shoulders like Atlas in a globe. I got a story for you on the other side. For those of y'all out there in the world that need a hero, I have your hero. There is a hero walking the world's streets right now, the likes of which needs to be lauded. And I'm going to tell you about that just on the other side. Now, this is one of those where you go, oh, we need this and we need more of it. And that'll be just on the other side there. But before we get to the fun stuff, Edwin just came in, and, you know, for those of you that believe in a higher power, that think that there's a being or a thing out there that can help others, that we can all tap into, whether it be the Force or maybe a god or I don't know what it might be.
3: Like the Wimby candle?
0: I want you all to gather around, and maybe it's a candle, whatever that thing is, and consider a young man. Oh, I say young man because I'm an old one. Chris Johnson, remember him? Running back, fastest man ever on the planet. You might remember him for, I say that, remember him with the Titans for a long time. When I was at EA, he was a cover boy. Hall of Fame worthy. Fastest guy I've ever seen. This morning announced on Good Morning America that he was diagnosed with ALS.
3: Whoa.
0: And that is, I'm not sure there's a worse diagnosis. And you never, I mean, that's Lou Gehrig's disease. You never want to be diagnosed with a disease that somebody's name is on.
3: Oh, I see.
0: Yeah, you don't want any of that.
3: Yeah.
0: Because that means it's pretty dread. So if you have the wherewithal and that's something you believe in, you send vibes, you send prayers, you light candles, you burn sage, whatever it is, put Chris Johnson on that list today. That's a tough bit of news for an NFL hero, for a lot of folks. For a brief shining moment, Chris was the back, the likes of which I hadn't seen anybody that fast carry the ball ever in my life. And to see him get that diagnosis and to know full well what's coming.
3: Did it show, did it say how far along he was?
0: I haven't seen. I know that Edwin just came in, and I've seen it start popping up on my socials that Chris Johnson says he's been diagnosed with ALS. That is tough news. Not an Oiler, but of the same
3: The same lineage. Same time, yeah.
0: Tough news from the NFL world. So when you're doing your daily higher power stuff, if you do such things, please put him in there because he and his family are certainly going to need it for what's coming because that is one of those dread diseases that just is terrifying to me and anybody else. So God bless him, power plus him, whatever it might be for him, we send him that way. We've got one more hour of full force fun. That's a lot of alliteration from a talk radio host.
3: Yeah.
0: So
3: that's a lot of fun.
0: In that alliterative last hour, we have several things coming your directions, the least of which is I have a story of not all superheroes wear capes, though this one might actually wear one. We have that coming your direction. I'm going to give you an opportunity to go see a Rangers game. That's coming your direction. We also have news from Hollywood, of course, and Reddit on Reddit. That's coming your direction. And Vic Brown might take his shirt off. So we've got all that just around a bit.
3: Yeah, you never know.
0: Starting a Monday like it's a Tuesday because we're all off on Friday. You do the math. We'll be right back. It's 94.1 San Antonio Sports Talk.
1: 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KTFM Floresville. 94.1 San Antonio Sports Star Traffic from Newstalk 550 KTSA.
12: Good morning. As you head into your commute, heads up on the northeast side on 35. We've got a major accident working southbound 35 right as you approach Randolph Boulevard. It's a

0: 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I'm Debbie Alcocer, KTSA Time Saver Traffic.
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8: Hey, huddle up! It's the fourth quarter. Get your four up. We dominate the end of the games. We dominate. The work we do, I don't know. The work we do in July, yeah. It pays off in December when it comes to playoffs. We close hard, as it were. I just raise my arms. If you're on the Brigade Bar, look at that gruesome thing.
9: I know, man.
8: Dude, I have a bruise. Looks like I've been shot. It's one of those things where you're old. And
9: I don't know how I got it.
10: Yeah, were you shot by a beanbag or something?
8: It looks like I was protesting. I was protesting. They're putting lipstick on schnauzers, and I didn't like that.
9: Got in a fight at Bucky's. what happened.
8: I squared off with this Portuguese dude who would not get out of the way of the beaver nugget line.
9: What is a beaver nugget? What is it?
8: What the hell's in that thing, man?
9: Is it dark meat or is it?
8: No, they're crispy.
9: They're it's like a cereal. Like balls of dough.
8: I think it reminds me of beaver nuggets. Remind me of a cereal that we used to have a long time ago. And I don't remember what
9: like
8: it was.
9: Like corn pops.
8: It's like corn pops. But remember when corn pops? They would roll them in like a
7: the stuff that makes

0: cracker, like hard caramel.
1: Okay.
0: And that's what, like Cracker Jacks, but it was corn. That's what, it was a cereal that you could buy. I don't think you still can. That's what Beaver Nuggets remind me of.
2: Oh.
0: But, yeah, I squared off and took out a Portuguese dude. He looked at me sideways. We don't cotton to that here in America.
1: Yeah. He made fun of my car.
0: You know, everybody, you know, the idea, if you watch those Marvel noir series, that like the Neo Spider-Man thing that's out now, and you see the Punisher, and you see all the vigilantes out there, that the superheroes that are taking care of crime, cops can't do it, so I'm going to do it, kind of attitude. We all like that idea until we actually see it. You know what I mean? There was a guy named Bernie Getz, who lived in New York back about, it's been about, God, probably been 30 years ago, was riding the subway train and was packing a gun, and he saw something go down, and he took out a couple of muggers. And, you know, he murdered them. But, you know, he was also vigilante. He was taking care of a crime. There were no cops. He did it and ended up doing some time. The idea of a vigilante, we love until we see it. Well, guess what? We got one. It's in Mexico, and he's known, are you ready for this, as Batman.
1: We have a Mexican Batman?
0: So we got a Mexican Batman who in Mexico City, who as of now that we can pinpoint at least five different times, has caught these dudes that are, you know, if you've been to Mexico City, everybody either got a Volkswagen Beetle or a motorcycle, or a, you know, like a scooter or some kind of thing. But everybody got a Volkswagen. The Beetles are getting fewer and fewer, but there's still a whole bunch of Volkswagen Beetles in the DF. And a lot of the scooters, you know, to get around the terrible traffic of the city. Well, at least five men have been discovered duct taped to street poles after being caught by this vigilante stealing motorcycles and scooters. There's a picture of these two dudes that have been caught by Batman, and he has wrapped them in duct tape and taped them to a light pole.
2: Oh my God. I just looked it up.
0: Google this. I hope to God this guy's wearing a cape. The vigilante is referred to as Batman of Lagos de Moreno. He left the stolen bikes near the men to show off their crimes and left them taped to the pole.
2: And the police want him.
0: And now here's the thing. So, like I said, we all are down with the idea of vigilantism. It sounds like a great idea in the offing. Out there protecting the public, not beholden to the man, just disseminating justice as it should be. Well, the men that got taped up are treated as victims now. They had to be cut free, and they were treated for their injuries. It's unclear if they're being investigated for the thefts themselves, because they were never actually caught by the cops. So they were just found taped to a pole next to a stolen motorcycle. But everybody knows they stole it. I think we've reached the maximum of human potential. I think this is where we need to be right about now.
2: Hilarious.
0: Some guys are born to greatness. Others have them thrust upon them. We need the Batman of Los Morenos to franchise this.
1: So what
0: this.
1: Gave him the name Batman? Did they see him wear a cape or wear the... He didn't have a wrestling mask or anything?
0: They're saying that he's wanted by police for allegedly chasing down suspected motorbike thieves around town and taping them to lampposts, according to the report.
2: Okay.
0: At least five men have been discovered helplessly duct-taped to street poles over the last 10 days, beginning on June the 13th in Lagos de Moreno, a suburb of the DF. The thieves also... it gets better. So what he would... What he would also do is duct-tape these dudes to the pole, and then he would draw mustaches and whiskers onto their face, or write the word thief onto their face.
2: Wow.
0: And then call the cops.
2: Oh, yeah, I see it. Man, they use a lot of tape.
0: This is the thing. I don't believe it's just one. I think there's a Robin involved.
2: Oh, there's got to be.
0: There got to be a Robin, yeah. Right? Or at least a Batgirl.
2: Man, they got some good drugs over there.
0: You know, if I'm not sure who would be worthy of that in San Antonio, but if some random street tough got taped to a light post in downtown San Antonio and whiskers drawn on his face and thief across his forehead, I might be willing to give this guy a key to the city. That might be, you know, for every bandit you catch, you get a free taco. You get something free from, like, free pan dulce every morning.
3: Yeah, well, there's got to be some kind of
0: incentive. Got to be able to take care of our...
1: Some kind of good incentive
0: of our
1: here.
0: Superheroes, our Batman.
3: You get sweet tickets to the Spurs.
1: I'm just saying.
0: You know what?
1: Real good.
0: Remember the dude that was beating up all the Knicks fans up in New York?
3: Oh, yeah.
0: Let's bring him down.
3: Yeah,
0: here.
3: Let's bring him.
1: Oh, he'll straighten everybody out.
0: Wasn't he wearing a Rodman
1: out.
0: Jersey?
1: Yeah.
0: He was. He was
1: number
0: wearing,
1: 10, yeah. Yeah.
0: So that's his superhero costume. He'll just come down here and fight crime. He'll be our Mexican Batman.
3: Yeah.
0: Is there a Spanish translation to Batman?
2: Not really. It's always just been Batman. I mean, there probably is, but I don't know what it is.
0: In Spanish.
2: Yeah.
3: I know Ratero is a burglar.
0: Let's see.
2: Or a robber.
0: No, nothing that really strikes the fancy. All right, we owe you a lot of sports talk. Coming up on the other side, we're about a little bit under 36 hours, or a little less than that, a little bit under 30 hours before the free agency deadline begins. We'll talk about what the Spurs might very well be doing, possible culprits there. We've got Reddit on Reddit, and we've got your morning or your daily lines coming just around the corner. So you know what you need to do? I would go and take advantage of our listening to our fine sponsors. Get yourself really, really caffeinated. And sit in with us for the next 45 minutes. That's what I do. In fact, that's what I'm going to do. So we're going to go break. I'm going to get some coffee. We're going to be right back. I'm going to take you all the way home. You're on the Morning Huddle. This is 94.1 San Antonio Sports Star.
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5: Good morning. We do have a couple of stalls on 410 Frontage Road southbound at South WWY. Got a right lane block and a solid I-10 westbound Huebner now off to the shoulder. Northeast side at 35 on the Frontage Road northbound at Huebner. Getting reports of a large pothole blocking one lane, so repair underway. If you guys see something we're not talking about, call us on the traffic tip line. We'll go and check it out. 210-785-2601. I'm Debbie Alcacer, KTSA, Time Saver Traffic.
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17: 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I'm Erica Herskowitz. Always the bridesmaid, never the bride. The Netherlands have advanced to the World Cup final three times and have never won a World Cup title. Could this be the year? If so, the Orange will have to win tonight. They'll be taking on Morocco in the knockout round in Guadalupe, Mexico, in the nightcap of a triple header that begins in Houston. Coming up this afternoon, five-time world champion Brazil will take on Japan, and Brazil is looking to snap a 24-year title drought. Brazil manager Carlo Ancelotti says he expects Neymar to play today, but he'll come off the bench, and his minutes will depend on how the match unfolds as the star continues to recover from a calf injury. After Brazil and Japan, Germany will be taking on Paraguay at Gillette Stadium in Foxborough. I'm Erica Herskowitz, Westwood One Sports.
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22: Like the legend of the Phoenix.
0: This was the summer song of the year, or whatever it was, right?
1: Yeah, Daft Punk. With Pharrell Williams.
0: Yeah.
1: Get Lucky.
0: Looks like activity in the NBA is picking up. Jaylen Brown is front and center on the trade market. And I was, you know, getting ready for the show today. I was looking through the NBA. And if you start reading articles from across the country, you can tell who's serious and who's not about chasing talent. But I think as we sit right now, there are probably, I'd say, four teams, maybe five, that can be considered teams that are capable and have interest in Jaylen Brown. And I believe it'd probably be the Portland Trail Blazers, the Denver Nuggets, obviously the Toronto Raptors, but they're in it for maybe Kawhi too, and the L.A. Clippers, and maybe the Atlanta Hawks. The Atlanta Hawks might be just building for the future and not in any rush, but they do have enough on their plate that they can move, and he can legitimately help them given the situation or the positions, just as long as they don't get rid of too much of that young talent. But there's only one team that I believe has to get him and has the wherewithal to still be good after the deal is done. Now, I don't know the pieces and parts to this, but if I'm the Denver Nuggets and I'm sitting looking at my place in the world in the Western Conference, anybody to the right of the Joker is available. Anybody. Jamal Murray, Sure. You name your favorite player other than the Joker on Denver, and I would move one, two, or three of them for Jaylen Brown. Because Denver has reached their peak, and they're going to tell you and they're going to act like, oh, we're still in it to win it. We still got Joker. We still Jamal Murray, and we just a couple of pieces and parts. Our only problem has been the Timberwolves have just had our number. And if Minnesota hadn't been around over the last couple of years, we'd have been much further along. We were much more prepared to beat Oklahoma City than a lot of teams. We just couldn't get past Minnesota. That's what they're telling themselves. That's not the case. And if I'm Denver, if I'm not on the phone for Jaylen, and the pairing between Jaylen and Joker would work, because Joker's as good a passer as a big man as anybody, and he needs help as far as taking some of the weight of scoring off of his shoulders. Jaylen brings enough that he can replace two starters. I just don't know which two starters you would send. I know that if I'm Boston, Jamal Murray would be front and center, but there'd be other guys on that team that I'd be talking about and some draft picks. But if I'm Denver, I can't imagine waiting. Portland, it certainly seems to be high on the opportunity list, and that kind of fits the theory I have about Jaylen not really caring about a title, because the cost to Portland to bring Jaylen Brown might include Avdija, it might include future draft picks. They would effectively become a one-man team and hope to win 35 games and be pretty impressive in the fact that Jaylen might get 35 a night, but I don't see them going anywhere else. Toronto, the only reason I don't put Toronto high on this list is I do think if I'm Boston and the deals are similar, I'm sending him west. I don't want to have to play him six times. So I'm sending him as far away as I can. And if I can get him to Denver, if I can get him to Portland, I'd certainly make a deal, even if it might not be nearly as much talent. Now, it'd have to be close. But I would send him further west, because one thing I know about Jaylen Brown is that dude holds a grudge. Every time he came back to the Garden, he'd be eyeing 50. He'd be trying to put a burger on you, and I'd rather just see that once a year instead of three times a year. You know what I mean? So given where that goes, I think we will see a fundamental shift. And as a Spur fan, I hope this trade goes off early. I want to see if there's a team in the West that loads up that I might not be expecting, a Denver team, so that I can act accordingly. Not that I need to react to what Denver does, but I do need to know if they're going to do that. So if I'm a Spur fan, or if I'm sitting in the front office, Brian Wright, waiting and watching the NBA ticker, I'm kind of hoping that Jaylen gets moved. Now, I've seen the Spurs listed deep on that list, but that's not going to happen. That would involve way too much of our younger talent. What do you guys think? Where would you like to see Jaylen Brown go? The Brigade Bar is the perfect place for that as we get ready to in the show. Let us sound off, and we'll voice them out here in about 20 minutes. The Spurs sit just kind of, we got about $15 million that we know we've got. We've got this biannual exception that's got about $5 million in it that we know we've got. And we've got all these old guys' contracts that, you know, are probably going to go away too. So the Spurs have a little bit of money, but not enough. It's kind of like we want to go get a nice car. We want to go get one with all the fancy stuff that will really help us, but I'm not sure we can afford everything we want. We can get real close. And the debate there has been, how much do you want to get with real close? Rui Hachimura is kind of fits the bill if you're designing the guy you want. I think most of us say we need a power forward, swing forward. It can be either or. One that has a nice shot that will spread the floor. One that can defend three or four positions. And one that might not necessarily demand the ball in the paint, but is capable, if required, to score in there. But really, their game would be more predicated downhill, starting far and getting close instead of starting close. And I think when you look at that, the obvious ones are Rui Hachimura, who is available, and has a very much, a Spurs-like mentality as far as how he plays the game. Then there's John Collins, the hyper-athletic dude that has kind of been in our orbit before, brings every bit of skill, but he is truly a merc. And I'll warn you, Spurs fans, I think Collins would be a very good fit as far as what he brings to the table. But we kind of accept or expect, I think it would be a better word, certain things from our players as fans. The way you act, the way you don't have to be out amongst the public, but you have to be rather gracious when you are. And you have to be kind of available, and we have to kind of feel like we're getting to know you. See, we never got to know LaMarcus. He was always here. We wanted to like him. He did everything right, but we never really got to know him. We never really got to know DeMar DeRozan. We liked him. We were glad he was here, and he did all he could given the time he was with us, but he was just this passing kind of thing. And I think while John Collins would fall into that realm, the Richard Jeffersons of the past that came here to do a job, that we really never really wanted you other than what you brought to the floor, I don't think Spurs fans would be overly happy with that. I don't think they would be happy with what John Collins brought to the rest of the entirety of what the Spurs are. Not the kind of guy that would fit. Ri Hachimura, if you don't know, is a Japanese by origin, was born there, spoke just about exclusive Japanese for much of his college career, not a real partier, and very much an international athlete. And is more important than anything else. In the playoffs, he seems to blossom. The bigger the moment, the better he plays. And I think he's one of those guys that in the playoffs, while his team didn't perform, he did, and he made a lot of money, or will make a lot of money. We just hope that we can get him in under the amount that we've got. And I'm not sure after what we saw with Isaiah Hartenstein that we'll be able to afford and go get that unless we give up some future opportunity. And I don't know, given the future, we have next year, if we're talking about number ones, we do have Atlanta's unprotected number one next year. Now, Atlanta's gotten significantly better, but we do have that to play with. And I would not be opposed to that being a part of any kind of package to go get a player of value. The draft to me is, for the foreseeable future, is going to be a peripheral, just fill the edges. We're not chasing stars anymore, and there's no need to spend a bunch of money on a draft pick in the top 25 that we're going to have to pay that's not going to get to play much. So I think we're in the chase of late first rounds and two-way players for the foreseeable future, and all those number ones that we have all the way down the road. And next year's pick swaps are kind of crazy, but we do have a little bit to offer next year if we wanted to add things in. And I would not be surprised in the least if that Atlanta pick is involved in any kind of move we make, especially if it's a or even more importantly, as I brought up earlier, a Trey Murphy from New Orleans. Now, the Trey Murphy will involve several draft picks. It'll involve at least one player of merit, either an expiring contract or an expiring contract or somebody else, or if you're just doing straight number swap, which I think is dumb, if you're just trading one for another, Devin and Trey Murphy both make the same amount of money. They're both at $27 million. You can decide which of the two you like more. I think there's a good debate on either side. I think Devin has made leaps and bounds, kind of jumps since, I would say, Christmas, as far as his play in the playoffs was. We all have our own particular problems with the way things ended, but I think Devin, on his own, played a pretty damn good playoff all the way through, even if the entire team kind of dropped the ball in the finals. Even in those bad games, Devin played a pretty good playoff and showed that he's available and capable in moments that matter, whereas like Keldon did not. So when we're looking at moving those kind of guys, Devin for Trey Murphy might be superfluous because it's about the same guy. It's just about how those guys go about it. I think Trey Murphy has a few more tools in his box offensively, although Devin, I think, over the last 6 months of the season kind of proved his merit defensively far beyond what I thought he was going to be capable of doing. Again, we want to hear what you have to say, and the best way to do that is jump on the Brigade Bar, give us a call, 656-3776. That's 656-ESPN. Coming back, we got to look toward Hollywood. We got to look toward the West Coast, although I think the entire country continues to focus on Madison Square Garden for what appears to be a little get-together this weekend. We're looking at Hollywood next, but before we go, it's time for the Double Dong Challenge. Who's most likely to hit two home runs against the Guardians tonight? They got a lefty standing up. Does that affect your pick? Maybe Jake Young might be the guy, or maybe it's Corey Seager. Whatever you want. 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You pick your Ranger, who you think's going to hit a couple of dongers. We supply the tickets if you get it right. 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Get on the phones. Coming back, Eyes on Hollywood and Daily Lines. Don't go nowhere. This is San Antonio Sports Star, and we got more for you. We'll be right back.
2: Let's be honest. 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
2: 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Tickets and a hotel stay. That's what we call getting paid. 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
8: My name is Erica, and my son, Kaysen, is a patient at Shriners Children. My oldest called me and said, Kaysen got burnt. I said, how bad is it? He wouldn't answer me. Before we could see Kaysen, the trauma doctor came in and said he needs to go to Shriners.
9: To survive a burn injury and to return to life unafraid and full of joy and be who you're supposed to be is what we strive to deliver to our patients. 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He's riding his dirt bike, doing all of the things that you would want him to do. I can't think of another system that has the impact on pediatric patients that Shriners Children's does.
10: I wouldn't do anything else.
11: We're just so thankful that Kaysen is still here, because things can change in the blink of an eye.
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14: In the World Cup, the knockout round began with a bang as Canada advanced to the round of 16 with a 1-0 win over South Africa. They did it late in the 95th minute. We have three games today: Brazil-Japan, Germany-Paraguay, and the Netherlands at Morocco. I'm Rob Thompson for 94.1 San Antonio Sports Talk.
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Hey, if you haven't gone to the YouTube channel, go. Like, listen, and share, all those things. We get graded on that. We certainly do appreciate you for doing that. Make sure you're subscribed to the story. Go to

0: Say sportstar.com for everything you need. Make sure you bookmark us and put us on speed dial 656-3776 so you can sound off like you got a pair. Future, I'm Rob. AJ in the hole. He'll be back tomorrow. Don't worry, the family will get back together. He spent the week
1: he's tubing
0: doing some Central Texas. Those things that all those Euro stuff look at us and go, man, you guys live the best life. He's doing that right now. He's
2: doing that right now.
0: You know that in, I believe it was, I think it was, it's not Vienna. I think it was in Switzerland where people, there's a river that runs through a town and they take the bus to work and then they go to this bridge. And they jump off the bridge, and then they ride the river home.
1: What?
0: Yeah.
2: Where's that at?
0: It's somewhere in Switzerland. I haven't actually been there, but I've seen it, and it looked pretty cool. We always, at this time of day, look to the West, look to the entertainment part of the world, because that's what we are. Did you go to the movie this weekend? The top grossing movies have been released this weekend. The obvious number one is Toy Story.
2: Oh, yeah, I got to take the grandkids to see that.
0: Yeah, please go, because I've seen every other one of these now. I hear this one's pretty good, but I want to be sure. This is one of those that, like Star Wars, I've been watching Toy Story for as long as I can remember.
2: For a long time.
0: I mean, since my kids were born, and I've got one that's turning 30. So this is one of those things that's, you knew was going to be successful. It was just a matter of how good would the movie be, because you just got a license to print money when you do the Toy Story franchise, and they've got everybody back. They came in, number one was not Toy Story. Number one turned out to be Supergirl. And they debuted at number one, I think, but not nearly with the money that they were chasing. Let's see what they're, I'm trying to look at the money that they were coming in after. No, Toy Story came in at number one. I'm sorry. They hold to number one. Supergirl was released, and they only made $68 million.
2: I'm not a fan of that.
0: No, that's not. I saw on Amazon Prime where the Superman version of this is now on Prime, the one with the dog, that I think was the precursor to this one.
2: Okay.
0: And I haven't even seen that one.
2: No.
0: And I get the sense that the Superman thing might be played out for a while. I think we might have had enough of all the different Supermans over the last 10 years. Yeah, am I wrong there?
1: Just like the Batmans. There's too many Batmans.
0: It just feels like we're the guys wearing capes.
1: Too many Spider-Mans.
0: Yeah, it's like, just, there's gotta we got that noir Spider-Man going on with on Prime with it's a series. You got this now. You got Supergirl out. We got two or three different Batmans floating around currently. I just think that's kind of gotten played out, and they probably made these movies right about the time when it happened. Obsession continues to roll consistently. They're still making money. They've made since their release almost $234 million. It only took $10 million to make. This is the story of the filmmaker gone great immediately. Jackass Best and Last is out. The fact that that's still a thing and people are still spending money to go see it is testament.
2: I don't think that'll ever get old. I don't think it will.
0: And now we're getting into this Disclosure Day movie.
2: Let me see.
0: The one that, you know, the final in the Spielberg, I guess we're calling it, is it a trilogy or just a follow-up to
2: no, I don't think it would be a really
0: Close Encounters. But everybody I know that has gone to see this movie has left pissed. Now, some of them try to justify it. Well, you know, this and that. But no one has liked this movie.
2: What does Rotten Tomatoes give it, an 80 or 90?
0: Let's see. I'm just looking at what they made. They fell 54% in their third weekend.
1: I kind of trust them.
0: They only made $8 million over the weekend.
1: Boosh.
0: 17 days, they've made $94 million.
1: That's it? Wow, they're hurting.
0: And keeping in mind, I'm trying to find out how much money
1: they... Oh, yeah, look, 80%.
2: Rotten Tomatoes.
0: So at least it's got 80%, which is higher than I would have thought. What does the viewing public say? Is this 80% from the viewers or the reviewers?
2: That's Rotten Tomatoes. IMDb is 6.7 out of 10, and Fandango, 70%.
0: Well, you would have to convince me pretty significantly to go now, because too many people that I respect their opinions don't like it.
2: Yeah, so if I'm at the box office, I'm getting Toy Story instead of this.
0: That seems to be the imminent thing, right. But I think the entire world, what are we, about 2 weeks away from the Odyssey being released?
2: Oh, that's right.
0: I think that's going to end up being the thing that carries the movie business for the rest of the summer. There might be something else coming, but we're getting to about, once you're to the middle of July, if you're at the middle of July, the summer blockbusters are out.
2: Yeah, that's it.
0: There might be one or two still coming, but Odyssey is obviously the cleanup matter. For the movie business coming out next week, and I think that'll be the next time I go. Although, once you give me a positive review for Toy Story, I'll probably go hit that, or the Minions movie.
2: I haven't seen that in a minute.
0: I'd like to just go and imbibe an illegal hallucinogenic drug,
2: and then
0: go sit and watch the Minions for an hour and a half.
2: I don't think I could do that. Well, maybe I could. I don't know.
0: Dude.
2: It depends.
0: You know.
2: Depends on how good it is.
0: That would be.
2: How good the stuff
0: is. You know how they use shock therapy to bring people back? You know, they go through.
2: Oh, yeah.
0: They get shocked and they come back. You know, I feel better.
2: Yeah.
0: I think you get the same effect as if you go lick a toad and go watch the Minions. It'll be like a Native American in a sweatbox experience. You'll come back out better for it, but you're going to have to go through hell to get there.
2: Yeah, I was talking about taking the grandkids to see Toy Story. I might, anytime the Taylor Swift song is playing, I'll probably go to the restroom. I'm kind of mad at her still.
0: Why are you mad at Taylor?
2: For the Knicks.
0: I thought you were mad because she was getting married.
2: No, well, that too, but remember, I'm a Leo. I hold grudges, so.
0: Well, if there's some person that's easy to hate. I'm with you. You didn't need to give me one more reason not to appreciate her, and I know that I'm in the minority. Hey, we're going to roll the show and finish this thing up the right way. We got daily lines around the corner, and it's knockout round. It's all or nothing. We'll look at the games today and how you can make a little bit of money and point you in the right direction toward the Blitz. It's just around the corner. They're going to put a bow on the show next, so don't go nowhere. This is the Morning Huddle, and you're on 94.1 San Antonio Sports Talk.
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0: We're burning for you. It's the morning huddle. And I'm a Blue Oyster Cult. Home in the city. It ain't pretty. It's about that time, though, before we do the daily lines, and we're going to take you out the right way. There's a lot now, you know, New York's got all the GMs around the league. I have woke up. They've gotten to work. Shams Charania is saying that Draymond Green has opted out of his deal in Golden State. That in itself isn't a lot of newsworthy, but it appears that Golden State is looking to put together the Expendables for one last run. And it looks like Draymond has opted out as Golden State attempts to go get LeBron and also is looking at the Wizards and Anthony Davis. So there's a world out there, according to Shams Charania, where Golden State goes out and somehow gets LeBron to sign with whatever money he'll take or will whatever, and then they do something to extract Anthony Davis out of the Wizards organization so that the Golden State can put together, I don't know, the Mount Rushmore of the last 20 years basketball team, see if they can make a run against all these new young bucks. Can you imagine a team with Draymond, LeBron, Steph, Anthony Davis maybe? You want to talk about changing the calculus of the West? That's terrifying. Now, they might not ever be healthy at the same time, but that's one of those things that legitimately changes kind of the gravity of the Western Conference for sure, and then certainly the whole NBA. And then there is the likelihood, and I say likelihood, not just possibility, that Jaylen Brown also lands in the West, whether it be with Portland or Denver, or name another two or three teams that have been in this mix where he lands also in the realm of the Spurs. So the next 24 hours are going to be pretty crazy for the Spurs. And I do think if we start seeing that kind of shift, I don't know how it affects what the Spurs are chasing. I don't think it affects it at all. But it does make the math and the calculus of getting to a world championship that much more difficult if you're now facing off against an old man super team in Golden State and a Jaylen Brown somewhere in the West as well. That certainly will affect the way that the season rolls out for good or bad. I cannot wait to see how this goes. And I want LeBron to land in Golden State. I'd love to see Steph and LeBron team up again. And Jimmy Butler's kind of a variable here because he's getting a whole bunch of money. I don't know how much they expect him to play. But even if he's there, I don't think they can move that deal. He just signed it. If he can get healthy as well, you add him to that crew? Come on now. The possibilities are endless. Maybe Steve Kerr will come out of retirement and put on a uniform too. They're all about his age. Let's make you some money. Let's do some daily lines.
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0: Well, it's the knockout round that begins tonight. It's advance or go home. Brazil's trying to break a 25-year curse without a world title. They're taking on Japan. They're minus 140. That'll go off at noon. The Germans are playing the Paraguayans. I wonder if there's some old German names in Paraguay for a whole other reason. Yeah. They're playing some of their kinfolk. Germany's a prohibitive favorite at minus 290. Paraguay is plus 825. So you're saying there's a chance.
2: Yeah.
0: I don't know, 10 bucks on the Paraguayans couldn't hurt, but you got to figure. And here is, I had to pick a favorite, a Sancha, after the Tartan army was sent packing. It's down to the Norwegians and the rowing. Cool.
2: I'm down with that. I like that.
0: And then there's the Orange Army that is the Netherlands. And I'm a bandwagon jumper. I'll jump on the biggest crowd, and I think the biggest crowd left is the Netherlands. I thoroughly have enjoyed them. I want them to continue winning. They are a plus 130 today against Morocco, who's at a plus 250. That appears to be the best matchup of the afternoon. A draw is at plus 210, although how can we have a draw? Can we have a draw? We can't have a draw, can we? In the knockout round? I don't think we can. I think we have to. That's where your money should go. It looks like, I think that Morocco probably has the inside shot, but we need those Orange Army guys still around. We want Netherlands to stay so they can continue frequenting our Buc-ee's and ruining that institution. Around the rest of the baseball world, we already talked about the Rangers. They are in Cleveland. Take on the Guardian, the Guardians, a game you can catch live right here on San Antonio Sports Star. Tyler Alexander up for the Rangers. Parker Messick up for the Guardians. Carter bringing his 1.03 whip to the party. The Astros are hosting the Twins today in Houston. Let's see, who do we got up for the Twins? Zebby Matthews up for the Twins. Peter Lambert up for the Astros. He of the 6-4 record in the 3.28 ERA. If you are a golfer, it went down this morning. Did you see that Scheffler stepped up in the haze of the early morning, very quickly missed a putt, and Hovland took the Travelers Championship in what was like the WNBA long overtime. They finished it up this morning, and Hovland took the Travelers after we saw I didn't see him. And I'm not sure much did. Scheffler missed that putt early Monday morning. What a strange thing to do. I'd have just had him putt it out with flashlights. Just to wait to finish up that 19th. And yesterday was such a crazy day in sports. You had that. You had the Travelers go to Monday after a hard charge by Hovland. You had the 4 overtime game in the WNBA. You had the Canadians win the advancement to the round of 16 with a goal with 95 minutes in. Which, we didn't get into it today because it's boring, but if you are paying attention to soccer and really are kind of in on it till the end of this thing and are still vague on the extra time and the injury time and how we don't know how these games end, The Athletic today has a really good article, the best I've seen it explained as to how they're applied at the end of the game, because quite frankly, it just seemed like the ref just decided, well, I think we got about 8 minutes left in us. Let's just keep going, and maybe I'll add 2 more after that. I hate that, but at least this gave me a pretty decent description as to why and how the nuts and bolts of this thing going down. I quite frankly don't understand. I'd be down for just the penalty kicks if we want to. Also, we have Wimbledon on their way. I'm watching the men play today. We got... today on the women's side, Pegula taking on Sorbos Tormo. Pegula, what's her name, Jen, is a minus 1,200 favorite, so that's prohibitive. Lots of other names I can't pronounce across Wimbledon in an event that, quite frankly, yeah, is going to be my audio and video sleeping pill for the afternoon, although the knockout round will get going. The Blitz is just around the corner, my friends, and I get the sense you're going to want to stay tuned to the Sports Star all day long if you can't keep your phone close to you, because I get the feeling that something pretty big's about to pop. Right? Because there's too much. It's like when you watch when you watch the weatherman and the weatherman goes, you know, it's really rich outside. Something's about to happen. I get the sense that between the Jaylen Brown trade and now Draymond opting out of his deal, which means that LeBron, the spotlight is on him. If he lands, I wonder that how that affects everybody else in the West. Do they need to go get a Jaylen Brown to get? So I get the sense there's 2 pretty significant dominoes that are going to fall, I would say, before sundown. I think it's all going to happen today, and we're the best place for you to tune to see it and hear it. On your way out, make sure you are subscribed to our YouTube channel. And if you're headed near an HEB and you see a jug of Red Diamond Sweet Tea, let me know. I'm now 4 days out, man. About to kick this habit. The habit of the... Well, we'll be back tomorrow. Have a good one.
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2: 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My oldest called me and said, "Kaysen got burnt." I said, "How bad is it?" He wouldn't answer me. Before we could see Kaysen, the trauma doctor came in and said he needs to go to Shriners.
3: To survive a burn injury and to return to life unafraid and full of joy and be who you're supposed to be is what we strive to deliver to our patients. His injury was a big injury, and I think a testament to the care that we provide. He's fully functional. He's riding his dirt bike, doing all of the things that you would want him to do. I can't think of another system that has the impact on pediatric patients that Shriners Children's does.
4: I wouldn't do anything else.
5: We're just so thankful that Kaysen is still here, because things can change in the blink of an eye.
2: Go online right now to loveshriners.org.
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9: This relationship is over. How many times is Brad Stevens and the Boston Celtics going to give Jaylen Brown the hug with the knife in his back?
10: As soon as the Heat were chosen as the destination for Giannis, the Celtics phone started ringing because everybody in the league was aware that Jaylen Brown was available.
11: It's not a thing where they don't want you at all. It's just to get better. 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
12: So many people take to social media to vent their frustrations and anger, and Jaylen Brown, well, he's just one of us because he's on social media talking about some frustrations that he has, maybe directed at the Celtics, maybe directed at other people. It's ESPN Radio here on the ESPN app, SiriusXM Channel 80. You got Matt Fontana, Andre Snelling's with you today. 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Dre, a beautiful Monday, man. How you doing? I'm happy to be along with you today.
13: Absolutely. I'm excited. The weather here in Connecticut is great. It was sunny when I came in the studio, so I'm feeling good. I'm solar powered.
12: It is. And like the heat index this week, it's supposed to be up. So my wife's like, "Well, you got to get the pool out." I'm like, "For me or for the kids?" I'm like, "I'll be laying out in that thing. It's going to be that bad." But
13: exactly.
12: We got you for the next couple hours here. Plenty to get to on the NBA side. We got some World Cup action. We got it all. And it is time to get to the lead.
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12: 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Dre, we start with Jaylen Brown. He's taking a shot at analytics, I guess, on social media. There was a comment from ESPN's Bobby Marks about the analytics side of it and Jaylen Brown's numbers maybe not being so good, right? Like, and listen, we could always twist stats and say they'd say this or they say that. Well, Jaylen Brown gets on Twitter and he says, "Analytics nowadays used to discredit and control narratives, roll out the ball. None of these guys are better than me on both ends." I get it. I get his frustration. And I imagine, Dre, that this is an awkward thing for Jaylen Brown. He was reportedly in the Giannis trade. That didn't come through. You know, you heard in the open, getting shopped around. Like, I sympathize with him. I get the frustration about where he's at right now.
13: Yeah, it's definitely an awkward time, potentially, for Jaylen Brown. But this is an awkward time for me. I'm an analytics guy, and I feel like I'm always the one that comes on after someone, like when the Cavs coach says, yeah, according to analytics, we're up 2-1 in the series and they were down
12: 3-0. Analytically, they won those games.
13: Yeah, you know.
12: Analytically, we won those games.
13: and that's the thing. I feel like these days, a lot of people make a lot of comments or conclusions and then blame it on analytics. And then it becomes a punching bag for everyone else where it's like, oh yeah, analytics are stupid. It's like, no, analytics is not a person. Analytics is not a monolith. And analytics did not tell you. So Bobby Marks's statement was that he had spoken with the analytics guy who said that his sense was that Jaylen Brown was like the seventh best player on a good team. And I'm like, yeah, no, analytics didn't tell you that. Like, there are facts that you can look at. Like, one fact that I pointed out, I really like the plus-minus stats, is that the Celtics scoring margin with Jaylen Brown on the court over the last 10 years and as well as last season is not as good as their scoring margin when Jaylen Brown is off the court. Mm. Basically that's another way of saying his on-court, off-court plus minus tends to be negative. I think in maybe 8 of his 10 seasons it's been negative, and last year it was negative. And so, you know, that's a correlation stat. But it's just a fact. It's a fact that the Celtics scoring margin isn't as good with Jaylen Brown as without. Now it's up to the analyst to say, okay, why do we think this is? Is it about the rotations? Is it about what Jaylen's doing on the court? Is it about, you know, how he affects other players and what they do? Like, there are a lot of reasons in there, but it's a big leap to go from, you know, he might be seventh or whatever on the Celtics in something like the plus minus stats, and he's the seventh best player. And analytics didn't tell you that. You said that. Whoever the analyst is, you said that. And then you're just trying to use numbers to justify it.
12: It's so funny to me about analytics, because it's meant to be, or at least thought of, no, this is like stone cold information. It came from a computer. A computer doesn't have any emotions tied to this. But what do we do with those numbers? You interpret them and you kind of use them for maybe whatever narrative that you're trying to get out there. Let's hear from Bobby Marks, because it all started this. He was on SiriusXM NBA Radio. Of course, Bobby Marks, ESPN NBA front office insider. He joined Sirius and he talked about what somebody had told him about Jaylen Brown. Here's Bobby Marks.
15: There's mixed feelings about him when you talk to teams. The analytics of Jaylen Brown is not good. I'm more of an eye test guy. There are some people out there that look at that a little bit more deeper than what the eye test says. I had one, not an executive, but an analytics guy saying, well, yeah, we view him as like the seventh best player on a team. I was like, holy crap.
17: Oh my God.
15: I get it. There's a role for analytics and stuff, but, well, I guess they call it, I guess we call that strategy now.
17: Seventh best player on a team?
15: So I was like, wait a minute, that's a little bit of a stretch there.
12: So I think that's Bobby defending Jaylen Brown, right, Jay? Yeah. Like, it sounds like he even thought that was kind of outlandish for what they was said.
13: Yeah, no, absolutely. Bobby is the one who was relaying the story, but yes, he absolutely, you even heard,
12: don't get after the messenger, yeah, right? Like, you know.
13: But you heard it in there, like, he was kind of laughing at we call it analytic strategy these days, and he's more of an eye test guy. And that's another one of the things that always comes up when it comes to analytics. You'll hear people say, well, actually watch the games. Don't just look at the numbers.
12: Numbers don't lie, though, right? A lot of people love to say that. Numbers don't lie. And not really. They kind of do, I think.
13: The way people use numbers don't lie. That's the thing.
12: Yeah.
13: Like, stats are just facts. They are things that happened. And then the analyst has to decide what he thinks, though, or he or she thinks those stats mean. And at that point, it becomes the analyst's interpretation. These aren't the numbers anymore. This is your interpretation. And so, you know, if someone says something that seems off the cuff, to just say, okay, well, that's just analytics talking and analytics are dumb. You know, I don't agree with that either. I will say, though, in kind of support of what Bobby is saying, I tend to go to the MIT Sloan Analytics Conference, you know, most years. So a sports analytics conference most years. And a couple years ago, I believe it was the year that the Celtics went on to win the championship. I was eating dinner with a group of, you know, kind of analytics guys. And the one that covered the Celtics was adamant that he did not think Jaylen Brown was as good as his box score stats, that the impact stats, you know, told a different story. And we kind of were having an argument at the dinner table. And then that year, the Celtics went on to win, and Jaylen Brown was the MVP of the conference finals and the actual finals. And I really wished I had that guy's contact info, because I wanted to be like, I mean, are you still going to die on this hill? You
17: know? What the analytics say on that one, buddy? That's what
13: exactly.
17: I thought. Yeah. And that's the thing. We have teams across all different sports that some teams are very focused and very analytic heavy. Other teams are more the old school kind of approach to it. I would assume the Celtics are pretty analytic forward.
13: Yeah, they always have been.
17: You know, it seems like they've always kind of been that way. So I wonder if that's somewhere kind of how they view it. He's Andre Snelling. He's on Matt Fontana with you today here on ESPN Radio. Let's hear back from Bobby Marks, because after Jaylen Brown kind of posted his things on social media, Bobby joined game day, and he had a response to the comments made by Jaylen Brown.
18: We live in a world now when you do a 19-minute interview, and they take 18 seconds of what you said and basically post it on social media. So the 3 minutes and 50 seconds I talked about Jaylen Brown was that he's a winning basketball player, that he's 191-80 when he's on the court. He's won a championship. He's a finals MVP. He impacts winning. He's 29 years old. But, of course, that part, I guess we missed the mark on that.
17: But I also, like, we're talking about Dre, like, I felt like Bobby was on Jaylen's side. He laughed at it. There's no way that that's the world that we live in, of Jaylen Brown being the seventh best player on the Celtics.
13: Yeah, I mean, I think that was the point he was making in that soundbite as well, right? That no matter what you say over the full course, you're going to, like, the soundbite is going to be snipped down. And the headline in those soundbites, especially on social media, Bobby Marks says Jaylen Brown, seventh best player on team. You know, like, completely out of context is just kind of what it is. But, you know, it's an inflammatory, that particular statement's an inflammatory thing to say, to the point where I talked about it this weekend and my mama called me, you know, like my mom, who, you know, she likes sports and she listens to when I'm on the air. She called and was like, yeah, when I first heard that, I was like, that's ridiculous.
17: Yeah.
13: But, you know, she's my mama. So she liked my explanation for, you know, why analysts might be down on Jaylen Brown because of his impact stats, but how that's still ultimately their interpretation and not what quote unquote analytics is telling them. And so she was willing to give me a pass for that.
17: Mom knows ball though.
13: Yeah.
17: So she knows what she's doing out there. So I get it. And that's the eye test that you see with Jaylen Brown. I want to jump back to this conversation, but just quick, some breaking news from Shams. Draymond Green declining his player option with the Golden State Warriors. Shams Charania is saying this move gives the Warriors flexibility to pursue LeBron James and Anthony Davis potentially to form a big four. So that just coming down this morning. Of course, legal tampering starts tomorrow in the NBA, so you're seeing players declining some moves. We'll discuss that kind of as we go on. Dre, back to Jaylen Brown. What do you do? The Celtics, Brad Stevens calls you, and he goes, what do you think we should do with Jaylen Brown? What would you say to him?
13: If Brad Stevens called me and asked about Jaylen Brown, I said the first thing you should do is hire me to be you know,
17: consulting
13: in your front office. But no, so Jaylen Brown is, and to the point that he made in his response to somebody's conversation, he's excellent at what he does. He's a really strong scorer on offense, and he's a really, like, tenacious man-to-man defender on defense. And we see that he's a very tough player. We see that he's a player that's mentally tough. And that's kind of how he's able to be the MVP when the Celtics had success. And he's a player that showed last year that if you put more load on his shoulders, he can carry more load for a successful team. So those are all very strong positives. Brad Stevens presumably would be calling to say, okay, should we trade or keep Jaylen Brown? And I think the answer to that is going to be based not so much on this analytics conversation, but based on the relationship between Jaylen Brown and Brad Stevens and the Celtics as an organization. we read the tea leaves from the outside, and we see that Jaylen Brown says immediately after his team loses in the first round that this was my favorite season ever, presumably because he got to be the man for most of the season, and he had an excellent, you know, overall campaign. He was a top five finalist in the MVP race. A lot of people take that to mean that he wants his own team, that he doesn't want to be 1A, 1B with Tatum anymore. If that's the case, you know, we saw Jaylen Brown's response to being in the trade talks to Giannis and him talking about how he was hearing all the negatives and it's going to make him a monster. And we see him responding now to this about Bobby Marks. So if he's feeling like I need to get out of here, then it doesn't necessarily matter so much what Brad Stevens or the rest of the Celtics want. They may have to make a move just because the relationship may or may not be salvageable.
17: 1-888-SAY-ESPN. That's 1-888-729-3776. If you want to, Brad Stevens calls you and says, what do we do with Jaylen Brown? 1-888-SAY-ESPN to join that conversation. He calls me, Dre.
13: Mm-hmm.
17: Don't do it. Mm-hmm. No way. Absolutely not. There is no way that you're going to be able to get a return on that from a player standpoint. And I understand there's reports out there that they want 4 first-round picks. Draft picks, unless you have another move cooked up, and I'm not saying that they don't, but unless there's something else to get a player, a physical player, not a pick, in 3 or 7 years, a player. Now, Jason Tatum is ready to go win championships with this team. And if you're going to send off Jaylen Brown, you better get something back that's going to help him right now. And I don't understand why. I agree with you. I think they could have these conversations about Giannis and it wouldn't affect Jaylen Brown, I don't think. But I'll sit there and say, we're never going to get an equal value on this. You're not Giannis, you had to trade. Milwaukee had to trade Giannis. It was done. It was over. He was out of there. I don't think there's any world that the Celtics are forced to trade Jaylen Brown right now. So why would you?
13: Well, but I guess that's the question. Forced is a strong word. Mm. But so there's a few elements to go in here. One, the word out of Boston after they lost to the 76ers was that they didn't necessarily feel like it was just a flukish thing with the Tatum injury, that there was a sense that they're just not good enough, that they believe that this team as currently constituted isn't good enough to compete with the Knicks now or like some of those powerhouses out of the West. And so they may feel like they have some impetus to make a change, and that of the two, Jaylen Brown might have been the one that they were going to trade. Two, again, what I've just mentioned about the relationship, they may have more information as to, like, yes, he's under contract for 3 more years, but he's also up for an extension this year, and it would be, I think that extension is 2 years on the order of $140 or $150 million. And so, again, there are reports that maybe the Celtics don't want to extend him like that if there's already a shaky relationship. You know, it's kind of like having a lame duck coach. Like, you're not forced to make a move, but just for the health of the franchise, maybe you do. And then when you look at around the NBA and you see things like what the Charlotte Hornets have done over the last week, it does make you wonder if they're kind of positioning themselves to potentially make it a run at a player like Jaylen Brown. And if so, what kind of package could they put together to fit what, again, Bobby Marks, ironically, last week after the Giannis trade, he says that his rubric for big player trades is 3 parts. You got to get a player or players that can contribute now. You got to get a young and up-and-coming player on a price-controlled contract, like basically his rookie deal. And you got to get draft considerations. And a team like the Hornets now seem like they might be in place to hit all 3 of those marks if they're so inclined.
17: It'd be a fun time for the NBA offseason. We're already off to a fast start, and we got more coming. 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Your donation through the redcross.org/ESPN enables Red Cross to prepare for, respond to, and help people recover from this disaster. Coming up, LeBron to maybe Golden State. This would be my nightmare. We'll explain it next. ESPN Radio, ESPN App.
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0: us. There's usually a lot of moves, and we're even getting some this morning. You're listening to ESPN Radio, ESPN App, Sirius XM Channel 80, presented by Progressive Insurance. He's the great Andre Snellings. I'm Matt Fontana. We already got a little update this morning. Draymond Green has reportedly declined his $27.7 million contract option with the Warriors. From Shams Charania, this could open the door and give some flexibility for the Warriors to pursue LeBron James and potentially Anthony Davis to form a big four. The opt-out comes after days after the Warriors said they expect Green to pick it up. Instead, it gives Draymond's really giving Golden State some time here to see if they can get something. They have to trade for Anthony Davis. LeBron is technically a free agent. Conversations are happening with the Lakers, not happening with the Lakers. You got to see how it go. But Dre, I got to tell you, man, there is a massive part of my heart that will hurt if LeBron James goes and plays for the Golden State Warriors. I don't want to see that. And I'm just going to say it here. I don't think that's going to happen.
1: Yeah, it's interesting. I've long been on the record and in the camp that to me, it made the most sense for both LeBron and for the Lakers, for him to return to the Lakers.
0: I agree with you, yeah.
1: But I've been hearing, you know, for a while now, basically since the end of the NBA season, those suggesting, like, hey, he should go team up with Steph Curry. At first, I thought it was just kind of a, it would be nice, you know, wouldn't we love the Expendables in the movies? Like, you know, wouldn't it be great to see the two legends from the previous generation team up?
0: I don't know. I thought of Dolph Lundgren and made me think of Nikola Jokic. I'm like, Jokic just comes walking in. They're like, oh, we're in trouble now.
1: Exactly. Exactly. But I mean, you know, the two of them, Jimmy Butler's still there. Yeah. I mean, I can see kind of the nostalgia sake of it, sure. But I didn't really take it seriously. But now to the point where both Draymond is opting out of a contract that, you know, we all expected him to opt into. Mm-hmm. It would seem that he's trying to do the Warriors a solid in opting out in that way. And, you know, for Shams to be reporting on it, you know, it now all of a sudden this has some legs. I know every since the trade deadline of this year, anytime someone would bring up trading Jimmy Butler's contract because he had the major knee injury, every indication was that he was off, you know, the table, that they were not trading Jimmy Butler, that Jimmy Butler was not wanting to go anywhere. And so, but I don't know if the math exists for them to trade for Anthony Davis without trading Jimmy Butler's contract. And so, you know, that, like, there are a lot of moving parts now that I'm really interested in seeing how it plays out.
0: What would hurt for me as a Cleveland Cavaliers fan would just be that, I say this with the utmost respect because I liked Steph Curry, those were the enemy. That was the team went to four straight finals against, and you were able to beat the 73-9 team. Like, just to, like, just to join it, even at the end, it would be cool to see that collection of guys. But I honestly think for Bron, it's nice and succinct. You played for three teams in your career. You won a championship for all three. Leave it at that. Leave it at that. And I agree with you, Dre. I think going back to the Lakers is the best thing for him. What would you feel if LeBron James joined Steph Curry on the Lakers? 1-888-SAY-ESPN. That's 1-888-729-3776. We head out to South Dakota. We bring in Dylan. Dylan, you would like Bron going to the Bay, huh?
2: Heck yeah. Why would we not want this? Why in your world, Fontana? What's up, Fontana? What's up, Dr. Dre? Good to hear your voice. Why in your world are you against, like, this twilight run of Steph and Bron? Like, these are two dudes that battled each other. Tiny little skinny guy getting blocked from behind, Bron flexing on him to the point where they earned so much respect. And we watched it in Olympics that these were the two dudes that carried a team to a gold medal. Why can't we get this little twilight run of 1 year of them going to every place? It's kind of like the way we can pay respect. They're not going to win a championship. They probably won't even be healthy, but half the games. But who knows? Who knows what could happen? Why are you trying to dump on this? Like, the Rockets run did not work out with Barkley, Pippen, Drexler, Hakeem in terms of winning. But it did let these guys play together at the end and have some closure. Like, that's what I think we would get out of this is closure. So you had the Cavs guy. You want him to go back to Cavs? You guys just picked up James Harden. You guys did a little behind-the-back handshake with James Harden going to get you nowhere in the playoffs. You continue to do that. So don't rain on this parade, man. Let us have some Twilight, Bron, and Steph. Let's do it.
0: Dylan, I want LeBron back in Cleveland. That's why I'm upset about it. I

0: it's the Warriors brand, the Warriors versus Cavs of the last decade. It doesn't sting as much anymore now, you know, because they are all kind of approaching the end of their career. It's a little different to me than the feel when, you know, Durant was on OKC and they lost in seven games to the Warriors. And then he immediately joined those Warriors teams. Mm-hmm. Like that, to me, that was okay. If you can't beat them, join them. I didn't really love that as a fan of the game. But, you know, Bron and the Warriors at this point in their careers, neither one of them are considered on top anymore. The Warriors won that championship, I think, 4 years ago now, that shocked everybody when they did it because they were thought to be too old then. And so now it's 4 years later. It doesn't have the same sting to me. But it would be interesting because if that type of move happened, and if Bron did go to the Warriors, and if they're able to, say, trade for Anthony Davis, and like they apparently would want to do, you know that the players involved would definitely believe that they were playing for a championship.
1: Oh, yeah, yeah, for sure. Yeah, no, I agree with you.
0: And it would be interesting to see how that played out. Would their bodies be able to hold up enough? Because I think that the Bron's best realistic chance was with the Lakers, but most don't feel that this Lakers team, as currently constituted, really have a chance against those Spurs and Thunder and other contenders. And at least you get a different mix of talent with the Warriors. And maybe at least they could convince themselves, assuming this happened, that they could make one more run at it.
1: Yeah, we'll get more into that as well, because I do think there'd be a certain element of excitement with, like, getting a group together like that. We'll get back to it in a second. 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
1: You got us on ESPN Radio. He's Andre Snelling. I'm Matt Fontana. We're so happy to be joined. Dan Graziano, ESPN NFL Insider. Dan, a very happy Monday to you. I got to start with the Brandon Ayuk situation. He's calling out John Lynch on things. Lynch was at his house, apparently. The 49ers just won't release him. Like, what is the latest on the Brandon Ayuk situation with San Francisco, and do you think there's any sort of resolution that could be on the horizon?
5: Oh, definitely there's a resolution on the horizon. I mean, once he, you know, applies for reinstatement with the commissioner's office and he's back on their roster, they're going to have to cut him before the season starts, or else they have to start paying him, which they don't want to do. So, it'll come to a resolution. He's frustrated, I think.
1: We might have lost Dan there. We'll get him back here in just a second. And I think, Andre, it's a great point Dan brings up. Like, Ayuk's going to force the hand in this a little bit and make this awkward for the 49ers when he tries to show up and get ready to go for training camp. Dan's back with us. Dan, just kind of finish that off, if you don't mind, about the Brandon Ayuk. You were saying that he's going to apply for reinstatement. He might show back up and make things really awkward there for San Francisco.
5: Yeah, so just so everybody knows, like, he's officially on the reserve / left squad list, which that he has to formally apply through the commissioner's office to be reinstated before he's officially added back to the Niners roster. But everybody I've talked to said that's a formality. It's just a matter of him doing it. Once he does that, they're going to get to a point where the season's going to start. They voided his guarantees, but he still has a salary of, I believe, $27 million this year. So once the season starts, if he's on the roster, they have to pay him. So I think the expectation is that they will release him before the season starts. But they've kind of dug in, hoping somebody would give them something in trade. So far, nobody has, because everybody knows the situation, which is they're going to have to release him. Well, the guy hasn't played in over a year. We don't know how healthy he is. No real trade value. So I do think ultimately he gets cut and ends up signing somewhere, which is he's made it clear where he wants to sign, which is Washington.
0: Okay, Graz. You know how I am about my Bengals. So you know, if you go on Get Up and say your pick for MVP is Joe Burrow, then I'm going to ask you about this and get you to, at the very least, repeat why you think he might be the MVP.

0: on our airwaves.
1: If Joe Burrow stays healthy in that offense, he has shown the ability to put up an MVP caliber season. What, as you know well, what has held them back the last couple of years are A, his inconsistent health, and B, their terrible defense. If you believe that they've improved their defense to the point where it can be competitive, where it can support an elite offense, and if you're banking on him staying healthy all year, then there's no reason he shouldn't be in that conversation, given that he still has those receivers. It's probably the best and deepest offensive line they've ever had for him. Everything sets the schedule looks like it's going to be very easy. Everything really sets up for the Bengals this year, assuming the defensive improvements are what we think they are and that Burrow is able to stay healthy.
2: He's Dan Graziano, ESPN NFL insider, also Andre Snelling's favorite person on the show right now. I'm Matt Fontana alongside as well. Speaking of MVP caliber type players, Aaron Donald, Dan, it's always kind of just been there circling, right? The Rams, they get Myles Garrett. There's a little bit of breadcrumb maybe that Aaron Donald's thinking about it. Do you actually think that there's a chance Aaron Donald could be rejoining the Rams for this season coming up?
1: I do. Based on everything I've been told, it is a possibility. Now, it's not a certainty, and it really rests on what Aaron Donald wants to do. He's been out of the league for a couple of years, and it's hard to just sort of ramp that back up. You understand why he's excited about the possibility of teaming up with Myles Garrett and going for another Super Bowl title, but you certainly also could understand why he would be enjoying retirement. And maybe not want to go through the grind of an NFL season. So my understanding is the Rams are sort of waiting to hear from him what he wants to do. And if he says he wants to come back, then there's a conversation about contract and role and all these kinds of things. So it's possible, but as of now, the ball seems to be in his court in terms of whether he actually wants to play again.
0: Okay, so, Graz, we've got two top running backs that are looking for contract extensions in Jahmyr Gibbs and Bijan Robinson. And for those that play fantasy football, those might very well be the number one and number two picks in the draft this season. But where are we with their looming contract situations?
1: There have been discussions between both players and their teams. I believe these get done. It's just a question of at what level and really who goes first, because whoever goes first, the other one's going to try and top it. So it may be that there's sort of this game of chicken going on, right? Mm-hmm. I would expect them both to come in over $20 million a year. The question is by how much. With players like this, when a running back, you know, because the running back market is not as, you know, robust at the top as other positions, they make the argument of like, well, because of what we are in the passing game, there's additional value beyond just running back. It doesn't always work, but I do believe these will end up being the two highest paid running backs in the league when their contracts are done, which I expect to be between now and the start of the season.
2: Dan Graziano, ESPN NFL insider, joining us here on ESPN Radio. Dan, saw some things of Patrick Mahomes. Sounds like things are going well. Just what's the latest update on his recovery from knee surgery?
1: It does sound like things are going well, that the spring has gone about as well as they could have hoped. So we're about a month out from training camp now, and his hope is to be able to be a fairly active participant in training camp once it starts. He and the team are both cautious. They recognize it's a serious injury and that there's a process, and that process can sometimes involve setbacks and snags. So nobody wants to promise anything right now, including week one, including how much he'll participate in training camp. But everything we've heard has been positive and indicated that week one is a real possibility for Patrick Mahomes. So this is a situation that we'll revisit in about a month when the Chiefs show up for training camp and Andy Reid and Patrick Mahomes talk about how much he's able and expected to do. That'll be really the next time we get a sense of where he is in his recovery. But to this point, everything we've heard has been positive and indicated that that he's on his way and should be back at some point early this season.
0: All right, Graz, it's the off season, so we're contractually obligated to talk about the Cowboys. How close are them Cowboys to getting back to the Super Bowl?
1: It should be clear, we talk about the Cowboys in the season plenty as well. Like, it's not strictly an off season rule. Look, they could have the best offense in the league. You know, it's them. It's on paper. It's them. It's the Rams. It's the Bengals. It's, you know, maybe the Patriots. They're in that conversation. Brought everybody back from last year, and it was excellent. The question is, of course, defense. Very similar to what we were saying about Cincinnati. That defense was awful last year. Just need to get it back to sort of middle of the pack, representative, and then let the sort of, I guess, championship caliber offense do its thing. So we'll see. It's a first time defensive coordinator who's very well regarded, and Christian Parker coming over from the Eagles. He's worked under Vic Fangio for a while now. He was under Sean Payton in Denver before he went to Philly. So if he's up to it as a coordinator and play caller, and the new pieces they've put together on that side of the ball come together, I think they're a legitimate threat to the Eagles in the division. And then the question, as always, with the Cowboys would be, then what? Because they haven't been to a conference championship game in over 30 years. And Dak Prescott is entering his 11th season in the league. He hasn't had postseason experience. So it's one of those things, guys, that I'm at the point with the Cowboys where I'm going to believe it when I see it in terms of postseason success. But I do think on paper it looks like a team that is positioned to at least get itself back to the postseason.
2: Dan Graziano, always great stuff. You made Andre's day by saying Joe Burrow is going to be in the MVP conversation. So yeah, it's all good for me.
1: Sure. Bengals, what could go wrong? Yeah, absolutely.
0: Who day?
2: Right, who day? Yeah. There he goes. Dan, really appreciate your time today.
1: My pleasure.
2: There he goes, Dan Graziano. I knew, Dre, you were going to light up. And hey, man.
0: I can't toss it out there.
2: I'll buy it. There's a little something there with Burrow, a little swag, maybe a little anger on how things have gone with the Bengals recently. There's pressure to put up, too, on the Cincinnati side to get a little success there before he starts maybe asking out. I'm with it. I'll buy it.
0: It's all about the health.
2: All right, Keith, Mardi Gras, Bob, we see you. We're going to get it to you. 1-888-SAY-ESPN, 888-729-3776. If you want to join the conversation, LeBron to Golden State. Could it happen? 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
0: I think any decision needs to be made sooner than later, whether you're going to keep him or not going to keep him. In terms of trading him this place, that place, the other place, sure, absolutely. But if you're really serious about keeping Jaylen Brown, then you're just going to decide, look, we're not trading him, and then that's when the sit-down has to happen. Before that extension can be signed on July 26th, which is going to get $71.9 million per year each of the 2 years added to the contract that he already has, which still has $200+ million to go with 3 years left in that contract. That's what I'm saying in terms of my Freddie sense keeps telling me this ain't happening, meaning a Jaylen Brown trade, a Jaylen Brown deal. Boston doesn't want to trade him, but they're forced into that corner. Well, they don't want to give that kind of power to a player to give him what he wants when they still believe in that player.
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0: Nobody has any idea what the future holds, and I don't either.
1: LeBron James, I'm told, is going to take a period of time now to recalibrate and figure out exactly how he wants to move forward in his career.
2: Till he says it, I'm going to think that he's going to continue to play.
3: It's not an NBA offseason until we get a little drama and questioning about LeBron James. I say that with the utmost respect. I love LeBron. He won my team a championship. But, Dre, we get it a lot in the offseason. Is LeBron playing? And if he is, where's he going to go? And that debate is raging on. It's ESPN Radio, ESPN App, Sirius XM Channel 8. He's Andre Snellings. I'm Matt Fontana. We're presented by Progressive Insurance. LeBron to the Warriors. Could it happen? So today, Draymond Green declined his $27.7 million option. He's becoming a free agent. This will give the Warriors flexibility to potentially pursue LeBron James. That's from Shams Charania. It's sent it out this morning. They could also be in the market of trying to go and get Anthony Davis. Would you like to see LeBron join the Warriors? 1-888-SAY-ESPN. That's 1-888-729-3776. Keith is in Chicago. Keith, would you welcome Bron on the Warriors?
4: Yes, I would. I would. I got Golden State Warrior plates, championship plates on my front and my back. I'm looking to change the one in the front to the 2027 NBA championship. So, LeBron, come on home. Come on over to Golden State. But we don't want Bronny. We don't want LeBron.
3: I don't know if that's how that's going to go, man. That might not work then.
4: Let him stay with the Lakers. Let Bronny stay with the Lakers. Learn from Luka. But we don't want to take him.
3: All right, Keith. We appreciate it, man. Dre, I don't know how that's how that goes. I don't think you get Bron without taking Bronny, too, probably, right?
5: I mean, it's interesting. I remember when Bronny was drafted, I think he signed a two-year deal, right? And it's been 2 years. So his contract and his father's contract are up at the same time.
3: They're setting all these records as being the first father-son to do things. Maybe they could be the first father-son involved in a side and trade together.
5: You never know.
3: For things they could do. I mean, I'm with you. I don't know what that future might hold. I think LeBron would probably tell you, hey, I got to play alongside my son. That's great. But the championship part of it, Andre, I have a tough time getting there for the, let's just picture Bron joins Steph. Let's say they get Anthony Davis, or even if they keep Jimmy Butler, I'm assuming Draymond maybe comes back on a cheaper deal. He maybe moves off. I don't know if that's enough for me to instantly sit here and say the Warriors are title contenders. That sounds like a three seed to me.
5: Yeah, I mean, I would presume with Draymond opting out of a contract that pretty universally he was expected to opt into, you know, when he signed that million-dollar extension a few years back. To me, it would suggest that he's trying to kind of do his organization a solid. They've, you know, been linked for his whole career. And so I think I would be shocked if they did bring in LeBron and or Anthony Davis and Draymond wasn't back as well. Like it feels like it would be kind of a all or nothing a crew situation. As for whether or not they could win a championship, I think, you know, there's a I'm becoming a man of a certain age, and I remember when I was a kid and my dad and his friends would talk. His friend Spencer Keel would always say, I'm not the man that I once was, but I'm all the man once that I ever was. And so this would be a whole group of those guys, right, that can, you know, two of them can feel like when I was at my best, I was the best player in the world. And then, you know, the other two, again, assuming this happened, and Anthony Davis and Draymond Green can say, and at my best, you know, I'm going to be a potential a Hall of Famer that has helped win championships before. And so the four of them get together, and the Warriors team last year, they really played a lot of younger players and were able to be competitive with those younger players. So if they can talk, if by they, I mean the Warriors organization, the front office, if they can talk themselves into, hey, our young guys can carry more of the load over the marathon of the season. And maybe to your point, maybe they do end up a three seed or a five seed or whatever seed. But if we get to the playoffs and our veteran guys are healthy and it becomes, you know, one game at a time, there's no back-to-backs, then yeah, like I said, I know the old guy, the older guys would talk themselves into believing they could win a championship. You know, whether they actually can or not, I would sign up to watch it.
6: That's got to be LeBron's only motivation. He doesn't need any more money. I know he wants a contract that is representative of his talent level and all that. He's got maybe 1 year left, maybe two. His only goal has to be winning a championship. And if you look at the options, because they are limited now at this point, I'm struggling to get there to see if the Warriors being the best option. I need somebody to back me up, though. Everybody's been telling me, like, Matt, you're sticking the mud. Let LeBron go to the Bay. It'd be fun to see him on the Warriors. Jordan is on Jordan is in Texas. Finally, I get some backup. You don't want him going to Golden State, right, Jordan?
7: Hell no.
6: Thank you.
7: And if he goes
6: Thank
7: down
6: you.
7: To Golden State, they might as well call these folks the LeBron State Warriors, because he's going to put another franchise in the hole for six more years. Why are you doing this, LeBron? You got Luka right down the street. Team up with your right brother and go win a championship. And not to mention, if the Warriors do win a championship this year, Dr. Dre, they better give Draymond Green a gold statue with a contract signing picture right outside Golden State Stadium, because the only reason this happened is because of Draymond Green.
6: That's a great point, Jordan. Finally, somebody on my side. I agree with you, Jordan. I don't want to see it either.
5: I was so excited to hear from Jordan. I knew the hell was coming.
6: No. And that is, I mean, if that did plan out, even if Draymond somehow, what if he like retired? He didn't even come back to the Warriors on a cheap deal. He deserves a statue for that if it ends up working out that way. I think it's different, Jordan. I get the joke, like LeBron usually leaves a bit of a wake of destruction with the teams that he leaves. It's different, man, because it's almost, you know, he's going to retire eventually at some point, and this would be one final go, one final little hurrah on it to see how it goes. I think it's hard for me to buy the Warriors being the perfect spot to try to go win a championship. Ton of movement in the NBA right now. Another superstar. Could he be on the move? Kawhi Leonard. We get into it next.
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22: Can Jaylen Brown lead his own basketball team? 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

0: And yet, listen, if you're the Mavericks, you want to get Cooper Flagg's coach, right?
1: Yeah, exactly.
0: And say, would you like to continue coaching Cooper Flagg? But if you're Dusty May and you're in this world where of college athletics, where you have to re-recruit everybody every year, and you're going into the transfer portal every year, and you're out there, you know, trying to get your NIL dollars up, staying competitive in that regard, and you just hung a banner, and the Mavericks are like, would you like to come to the NBA where there are actual collectively bargained rules involving contracts and free agents and scheduling and everything else with an off season for you and your family, an actual off season where you'll be able to, you know, hang out. And you can do that and coach Cooper Flagg with Kyrie Irving coming back and a whole new way of looking at the Dallas Mavericks in the front office. And you can do that. And 4 years ago, you're in Florida Atlantic under the same rules that you're still trying to win with at Michigan. Kind of don't blame him. I just don't know what Michigan did to try and keep him. I don't know if it was even possible. You're hearing rumors he was grinding gears with the athletic director and vice versa. But the bottom line is, you know, I can't blame him. Who the hell wants to coach college anymore?
2: Trying to share.
0: I guess you're right. I guess you're right. And everybody else that's staying put.
2: There's a lot of them.
0: But Shire might be the only one that was offered the job to come to the Dallas Mavericks and coach Cooper Flagg.
2: And say no.
0: You know, and everybody is like, wow, he took Merez Johnson over a Dime Ara and Yaxel. That was a surprise, too. I thought he would take a Dime Ara.
1: Maybe it wasn't his choice.
2: But, yeah, I mean, he just...
0: No, Merez is a terrific rebounder, kid, player. It might be the best professional that out of the entire team. It's entirely possible that it happens. Yaxel also, you know, plays the same. He's got Cooper Flagg, so you're not taking Yaxel for that position. Listen, I wish him the best. Everything that he left for Michigan, he left a banner in the rafters, man. Well, I just thought
2: what
0: could
2: more
0: start.
2: What did you ask for?
0: Well, a dynasty. Oh, and him staying there.
2: Yeah, but
0: and
2: you
0: him
2: know,
0: being there.
2: In today's climate, a dynasty is tough.
0: I hear you. And Coach Boynton, who is now having to fill the shoes, you know, I'd love to see him sitting on a bench just like Michigan State. Like that photograph we just put up of Dusty May. This is what I'll remember is just as much as him cutting down the net. Put it up one more time. Him showing up and saying, hey, I don't care. I don't care. I'm going to sit on Izzo's bench in front of these kids yelling at me because I know I've got the better team, the better sense of everything. I know this is a rivalry. I know I'm just new to it, but we're confident. We're Michigan. And it was so great. I'll never forget this moment, especially since, again, every kid that you see behind Dusty loving their team, loving Izzo. Not a chance they could have gotten into Michigan without a little bit of help. All right, I'm sure I'm wrong about that. Incredible. Incredible. What a run.
1: Wow.
0: Too brief. Wish you could stay. I again, when we have Windhorst in hour number two, I want to know about whatever he knows about the Mavericks, when they knocked on his door, whether Michigan tried their best to keep him. Could they even come close to what the Mavericks were offering? So I can't blame him. Is the headline. Nor do I want to. Thanks for the banner, Dusty.
2: Let me see.
0: Yeah. He sent me these. I got the little baggies.
1: Confetti, baby.
0: I'm Y-Rod of Michigan basketball's piece of the net and some confetti.
2: Never take that away from
0: me. I don't know. I got to take him out of the baggies. It looks like a Lunchable more than anything else.
1: A lunch.
0: So that happened.
1: Yeah, that's big news.
0: And then, you know, what's old is new again. Nostalgia. That's why I'm loving doing this series. This was SportsCenter. I think people are digging it.
1: Oh, yeah.
0: See the reactions.
2: They definitely are.
0: Showing everybody the latest episode with Chris Fowler, the old days of him interviewing Emmett Smith as the first subject interviewee of Scholastic Sports America in 1986, and then the first College Game Day on the road in Notre Dame. You know, everything is old new. It's old as new again. At least I'm trying to make it that way now that I celebrated a birthday while I was gone. By the way, Craig Kilborn's the next episode and final episode of season one of This with SportsCenter coming up on Friday. It's going to be a classic. But the reason why I bring this up is you just never know what's going to come around again and what's relevant again. Years ago, I came up with what still stands today, I believe, the worst take I've ever had on this program. When the Miami Heat, fresh off of shocking everyone in the bubble by making an NBA Finals against a Lakers team that, by the way, talking about what's old is new again, LeBron and Anthony Davis may run it back one more time.
1: Somewhere else, but
0: they may run it back from that championship season that everyone who likes to slag on the Lakers, certainly here in this studio, talks about an asterisk championship. But the Heat went on a heck of a run. And everyone was like, maybe they should trade for Giannis. And I'm like, don't do that. You're not gonna don't give up Tyler Hero for him. Don't give up the core of your future for him. Hey, he stayed put in Milwaukee, won a championship, made my take even worse. Oh, I was gone. Guess who traded for Giannis? By sending Tyler Hero in part of the package.
2: Those Heat.
0: The Heat. Got Giannis after all, 6 years later, And now here comes the take again. He gave up too much for him. Hero and Jaquez.
1: Who's left to play with?
0: Yeah. And a pick swap here. I mean, I won't even get into this thing. I mean, this thing's a ripple in a pond that will have reverberations all the way to the 2033 draft. It's an unprotected first round pick. Unbelievable. That seven drafts from now, we'll be talking about this trade. Will there be a trophy in the case? Interestingly enough, though, they got Bobby Portis, too, who we all know is no slouch.
2: Right.
0: Right? But you trade for Giannis 6 years later. And the question is, and I'll throw it open to the group, because I didn't know what your take was last week. Am I right? Or will my take just be new again with the same old moniker of worst take I've ever had in the history of this program? It feels like it's too much.
1: Feels like it's too late.
0: Too much, too late.
1: Yeah. Who's playing with them? I think that's the biggest
0: thing. Well, Bam is.
1: Right. It's Bam. It's Giannis. And it's who else? Are they better than the Knicks? No.
0: Wow. By the way, ask that again. Can you ask that question again?
1: Are they better than the Knicks? They're the defending champs. I'm going to put them first out of respect.
0: Thank you, sir.
1: Are they better than the Pistons, Orlando, Boston, Atlanta, Cleveland?
0: I was with Coop.
1: I think that's nose across
0: and
1: the board.
0: And the entire Schuster family,
1: Yeah. They
0: were relieved that the Celtics didn't trade Jaylen Brown for Giannis.
1: Well,
0: they were relieved. Now, Jaylen could be gone in the next 48 hours anyway.
1: Seems likely at this point.
0: But they were relieved.
1: Well,
0: they didn't do it.
1: I question their basketball acumen.
0: Really? You wanted Giannis? You would have traded Jalen Brown for Giannis.
1: No, I don't want to break up the Jays, but if that was the trade and the offer, yeah, a one for one and some first round picks that you don't really know what it's going to be, a one for one, the Boston is still an elite team in the East. Miami acquired him, and they're still going to be a play-in team.
0: You know what? I think that's why clearly the Bucks traded him to Miami. This offer is way better than even Jalen Brown and a couple of picks.
1: Yeah, if your philosophy is we are going to take, this is what I said last week, if you're going to take the Oklahoma City, acquire endless picks and say, tell your fans, hey, the blueprint is what they did in OKC. Yeah. So in a couple of years, this could be us in theory. Then yeah, that's the good plan. If your plan is to sell tickets and try to win games now, you know, you probably should have taken the bona fide superstar in Jalen Brown.
0: And the crazy thing, man, is that this take is back 6 years later.
2: Right.
0: And
1: the team that you said don't do it did it.
0: Right. Because they also had Jimmy Butler at the time, who might be part of the LeBron AD reunion in Golden State at the end of the day.
1: Wild.
0: Can't make it up.
2: I think Jimmy would be gone, though, in that case.
0: You think?
2: How can they keep all of them?
1: When is Jimmy coming back, too? I mean, he's still recovering.
2: Yeah, that part.
0: Who the hell knows?
1: I don't know.
2: I think
0: it was Who the hell knows? You're going to put anything past anything right now?
2: No. Chris, I think the Heat waited. They knew Rich was gone out of the chair.
1: That's
2: their
1: making the move.
0: I saw that. I'm like, I cannot believe my terrible take from 2020 is back to 2026.
2: I can just think back to when you were saying it, and I was still kind of new here, and I wasn't sure if it was okay for me to push back on you. Now I know that you're fine with it, but I sat here, and it was the day three, and I was just sitting here like, oh my gosh, I got to say something. I got to say something.
0: Well, I thought I was vaccinated from that opinion, and sure enough, I was back in 2020, the first guy I knew who was fully vaccinated who got COVID.
2: You need a booster, Rich.
0: And here I am.
2: Yeah, you were the first of the group here.
1: You're the booster.
0: Yeah, you remember that?
2: Yeah, I was like, oh, no.
0: I wound up on CNN talking about it. I was one of the first anybody had ever heard of.
2: I was like, guys, this is not good for us.
0: Oh, God. Now here's my take back.
1: Wild days.
0: Damn it.
1: Wild days.
0: I cannot believe the Heat traded for Giannis, and I'm sitting here thinking, do I go on the show again and say, why did they do that? Why did they do that? I love Hawkeyes, man. He's a great basketball player, and I use the word great. And hero. By the way, give it up to the Bucks. I kind of like that trade, too.
1: Yeah, we'll see if he ends up sticking around.
0: I know, right?
1: Yeah.
0: Windhorst joining us in hour number two to talk about all of this and what is happening with Golden State. Are the Clippers sending Kawhi back to Toronto? What is going on with Jaylen Brown? Is there anything there? By the way, LaMelo Ball traded.
2: Major.
0: The Timberwolves major. Flipping the script on everything going on.
1: Yep.
0: You know, it's unreal that Naz Reid is sent. I know that people love him.
1: Love Naz Reid.
2: Oh, yeah.
0: In Minnesota. And it's odd that that LaMelo Ball is also included in a trade involving a guy with the last name Green, because that's the way he sees red. When he's behind the wheel of a car. Sorry.
2: Well, no, he doesn't see red.
0: No, I'm just,
2: you know, he just goes.
0: No, he sees green and he sees red.
1: Full speed ahead.
2: He just goes.
0: Have your head on a swivel, Minneapolis. 844-204-RICH, number to dial right here on the program. 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
1: And the children.

0: Our radio audience has returned. The man who plays Marcus, the dessert chef, on FX's The Bear, fifth and final season of this fantastic show. Lionel Boyce is here on the program. The thing I love about the show, as you just mentioned again, and for the TV audience, is that everybody in the show is a human, like a fully formed human, even though parts of their psyche is not fully formed, you know what I mean? Or their personality, they have to work on themselves in the same way that you're making a recipe, the same way that you're making a meal, the way you're trying to put a restaurant together, it needs to all function properly as a team, and the individuals themselves are potentially broken.
1: I
0: can't get enough of this program, you know what I mean? Like that.
1: Yeah.
0: Right?
1: Yeah.
0: What's it like getting a script?
1: It's cool. This show, we get all of the scripts before we go to shoot. So
0: all of them.
1: Yeah.
0: The entire season's finished.
1: They'll write all of it. They go off and write it. And then we get it a couple of weeks before we go out to Chicago. So we get to read it all and get to digest it before we get to set and start shooting. This season was different because this was the first time we got everything except for the last episode. Chris Storer, who created the show, he held on to that one for a little bit longer. So we were all itching to know what's the last script, and you have a lot of questions, and so you ask him and he's just dropping tidbits here and there, and you just kind of, I just want to know what it is. And then when we finally got the last one, it kind of dropped the hammer, whatever the phrase is, it just became real.

0: last like Hail Mary, trying to go for this star and like putting everything into it. They don't have any money. All of their, like, they're just watching everything in the fridge kind of dwindle as the day goes. And it's just like any possible thing that can go wrong kind of happens. Oh, so that's just kind of where it's like, it's just, it's one last stress on the way out. But yeah, so because of that, in the first seven of the eight episodes are kind of truncated into this moment. So it kind of, We had what we needed to kind of execute. And like, if you have any questions, and they would give you answers. And okay. It wasn't that long into the shoot before we got the last episode. So okay. It wasn't like we didn't get it until like on the way out where you're just like, all right, well, yeah.
1: Okay. And in terms of, you know, this season, as you just mentioned, so there's no standalone episodes similar to the one that you were clearly, you know, well known for the Honeydew episode, right? Where you're in Copenhagen, which is a standalone episode that I think stands out. You must get that a lot for you and your character and your you're Emmy nominated.
0: That's true.
1: Let's not forget you're an Emmy nominated actor. I'm sorry, I did not introduce you as.
0: No, that's cool. I forget. I don't even think about.
1: Was that?
0: Yeah.
1: That episode was something that you submitted in its own way, or somebody did on your behalf, or
0: they did it on my behalf. I think that's the beautiful thing about this show, is that because it is so focused about the humans who inhabit this kitchen, that they, I think season one, you just kind of dropped into this thing that's moving at 800 miles per hour. And then season two, they start to explain who these people are. And every season, there's an episode that kind of focuses in, takes you out of the kitchen, and kind of makes a person who's 3D somehow even more 3D or 4D. Mm-hmm. And I was grateful that they did that with Marcus, where you kind of got to understand this person. And it's also this kind of aha clicking moment. And it's a point of inflection for him in his career, because this is the thing that kind of, I think they ignite the spark season one and season two, meeting Luca in Copenhagen, having this experience, being out in this place on his own. That's kind of the thing that really like sends him on this journey of confidence to be like, I can do all these things in the kitchen myself. I want to do this. I can get after it. And it's a thing, like, I think you, it is funny because it's similar to sports, where you have these moments where you're practicing and there's like something you want to do and you're doing it. And then there's just this small, granular, like natural click. We're like, oh, I get it now. And right. It just like breaks open. So it's cool that's kind of what those standalone episodes kind of function as for all the characters.
1: Well, and it's also like sports in the fact where you don't know when that moment's going to arrive.
0: Yeah.
1: And your preparation is what sets you up for success.
0: Mm-hmm.
1: To nail the moment when it arrives out of nowhere without you seeing it coming. Mm-hmm. And what was that for your character in that episode, do you think?
0: I think that moment happens in the Honeydew episode. There's this moment, I think it's towards the end of the episode, where he's trying to practice plating this dessert that they had, Luca, the other chef in the kitchen, had showed him how to like make, and he'd kind of been struggling like through the episode. It's also cool because it's showing this relationship between a chef who can like teach and lead, where it's like both, it's kind, but it's not like too nice. He's not very warm and he's not cold. He's not being like mean or putting him down, but he's not being overly encouraging. It's just like, so as a matter of fact, so he's like showing him. And then you see Marcus kind of get this dogmatic thing where he's like, I want to do this. I'm just drawn to do it. And so towards the end of the episode, he's like trying to figure out how to plate the dessert, and he kind of does it. He does it on his own. It's just only him in the kitchen, and it's just alone. He does it, and it's like, I've got it. I've done it. I've accomplished this, and yeah, I have this bug, and I'm like, I can do this.
1: Do you have a bug now in real life for it?
0: For baking?
1: Yes.
0: You know, no. This is embarrassing. This is embarrassing. It's been 5 years.
1: I don't mean to embarrass you here, but.
0: Yeah, well, no, you should, because every year I do love it. I as much as I learn from the process of making the show, because my character kind of starts not really knowing much and he's just learning. So every season I'm practicing learning these things, and I really.
1: Can you do it in real life, though? Like, you actually went to
0: I staged at a bakery for 2 weeks at a really good one, actually out in Copenhagen. Mm-hmm. It's Hart Bakery. Richard Hart, who's this incredible.
1: Damn.
0: He's like the godfather of modern sourdough.
1: so you had an apprenticeship in real life with the godfather of modern
0: Yeah, well, I wouldn't call it an apprenticeship. It's kind of, this is before season one. So they didn't, the show didn't exist. They

0: kind of thought I was just a real chef who was really, really bad at his job. So I wouldn't call it an apprenticeship. They're just kind of like, I don't know. This guy kind of has no hope in here. Whoa. But there was a cool moment. I will say there was a cool moment where they were trying to teach me something. Mm-hmm. And I remember it was just like this simple thing was like very, because I grew up playing sports. And so it was like, it reminded me of that, where it's just like, he was trying to teach me how to do something like the hand, the movements and everything. Sure. And then I can't even remember specifically what it was, but it was just one part of it. And I like got that part and he felt like, he got it. Yes. Yes. I think he felt proud because he taught this person who had no hope in the kitchen. It went from 0% to 1%. So I think he felt proud.
1: Sounds like a real moment in the bear
0: for
1: you.
0: Yeah.
1: That's what it sounds like.
0: Yeah.
1: And so what'd you play growing up? Football, basketball?
0: I played basketball, football, and ran track.
1: What'd you do in track?
0: I ran the 400 and the 4x4.
1: Dude. Ooh.
0: Yeah. I was
1: serious ridiculous. Business right there.
0: Yeah. It was ridiculous is what it was.
1: What do you mean?
0: Just the longest sprint. It's like thinking back on it now, I did enjoy it. It's just, I'd say it's ridiculous because it's like how you feel when you're done.
1: Mm-hmm. Okay.
0: Yeah.
1: What's tougher, acting or that?
0: Running the 400, 100%.
1: Okay. And what'd you play football?
0: I played high school and a little bit of junior college. I played high school, I played like kind of a little bit of everything. Okay. And then junior college, I played outside linebacker.
1: Did you play with anybody that actually went on to something, or?
0: I played at El Camino down the street in Torrance, and we were really good. I played with Kenbrell Tompkins, who I think he ended up playing for the Patriots. I played with who else? Mike Harris. I think he ended up going to Florida State, and then he ended up playing for like the Jaguars. So it was a couple of guys who ended up making it to the league.
1: Yeah, I think you spent many a day cursing at Kenbrell Tompkins.
2: Well, Kenbrell Tompkins
1: watching the Patriots
2: famously caught the touchdown that Zolak did the "Where's the Beef?"
1: Oh, okay.
2: Radio call.
1: Okay,
2: yeah.
1: But outside of that,
2: well, he wasn't great for us.
1: See,
0: well, I mean, yeah.
1: Sometimes, you know, but at least you played with him.
0: Yeah, and at that point, he was like a god amongst men. And
1: I tell you that
0: yeah, it's like, it, oh, yeah, yeah. But I mean, yeah, obviously, it's not the NFL, so.
1: But go ahead, TJ. Bring up.
3: What I was just wondering about your connection with Tyler.
0: Oh yeah, so I met Tyler's in high school.
1: Senior Tyler
0: high school.
1: The creator.
0: Tyler the creator. Yeah, high school. Went to Westchester High down the street, and we met. Funny enough, in drama class, and just kind of bonded over the same sense of humor, sensibilities. Yeah. And he was the person because I grew up playing sports. He was the first person to kind of encourage and cultivate going into arts, where he was like, "Oh man, like, I think you should do this." Not in those words, because we're teenage high school boys, so you don't like speak that clearly.
1: Right.
0: But it's just kind of guiding into that way, and then being around him, and then my other friend, Damo Genesis, who was also a part of Odd Future. Those were my entry points into like getting into like more the arts.
1: Now, before I let you go, again, we have Lionel Boyce here. Marcus from FX is the bear. Here on the Rich Eisen Show, we had Oliver Platt on here, and we broke down the scene, you know, from the Christmas episode.
0: Oh yeah,
1: with the three fishes and
0: seven fishes,
1: and that was unbelievable. What scene were you a part of where you're looking back on it and you're like, that was art, that was a live play, that was something that when it was all said and done, you might have gone home back to a trail and go, okay, that was real.
0: I think there's a couple of them. I think the obvious one is season one, episode seven, because the one entire episode is a winner. So it's just like as the episode progresses, the stakes get higher and higher because you're like, I don't want to be the one to mess this up. Everything is going great. You just want to get through the takes, and we did. I think another one personally was, I think it was season three, maybe, there was a funeral for my character's mother, and it's Marcus is giving a eulogy at the church, and I think for as an actor, it's terrifying because it's like there's a page and a half monologue, and you're like, I got to do this, and it's very emotional, so it's terrifying to me because I feel like everyone else is obviously so great, and I'm like season to season, I feel like I'm progressing and I'm getting new challenges
1: as a professional.
0: Yes.
1: And then you're referring to your other cast members who are watching you do your thing.
0: Mm-hmm.
1: And that makes you a little bit
0: even more nervous because I like respect and think I think the world of every single person doing the show. So I feel a sense of duty to play my part to keep the boat moving. But yeah, so it's like this, it's this big thing. And it's like, I think I hadn't done that before. So it was a new challenge. And how I felt after it, it did feel like, wow, yeah, like I did that. It's that the aha clicking moment. It's like I've faced something that felt like the biggest fear, and it's now just become small because you've done it. And yeah, I think, yeah, that I guess I would say that that was a moment where that kind of had that feeling.
1: Mm, that's pretty awesome. And what about something that you might not have been in, where you were potentially watching it because you were on that, set or?
0: Well, there's like, I think just about everything they all do, Jeremy, Eben, Isle. The season four, the last episode of season four, there's a, again, it's like, essentially it's a wonder, but it's a conversation between Carmi, Sid, and Richie, where Carmi, this is a spoiler, but we're on season five, so if you haven't watched it in season four, that's on you. That's your fault. But Carmi basically tells them that he's quitting the kitchen, and it's just like there's this roller coaster of it's like high, low, every single emotion and feeling is stepped out in this, and you're just watching a masterclass of acting, chemistry, and all these things colliding at once. And I look at that and I've still like I would not want to sit in that driver's seat, and I've just marvel at, like, it's just a testament of how great actors these people are and how great the show is.
1: Well, you're part of it, man. Don't discount that.
0: Okay, I won't.
1: You're Emmy nominated, Lionel.
0: That's true. Here on the show.
1: Emmy nominated. Okay, you're putting desserts together, chef.
0: Somehow.
1: You're doing it. And I love the show, and it's a pleasure to meet you.
0: Yeah, nice to meet you.
1: And Chris says hello to Kembrell if you run into him at any point in time.
0: Yeah.
1: And again, all episodes of the fifth and final season of FX's The Bear, available now on Hulu. You can binge watch it start to finish if you wish. Or check it out on FX. Two episodes were dropped last week on Thursday, and a new episode each Thursday, 9 Eastern, 6 Pacific, through August 6th. The Bear. It is genius. Watch all seasons. Yeah. If you already haven't. Good to see you, Lionel. I appreciate that.
0: Yeah.
1: By the way, on the Rich Eisen Show, just want to let you know to hire right the first time with LinkedIn Hiring Pro. Get started by posting a job at linkedin.com/Eisen. Right here on the program, we'll hit on a couple of NBA stories that are breaking before Brian Windhorst joins us.
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0: 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What's old is new again. Again, my don't trade for Giannis take. It's back again because the Heat actually finally did it 6 years after they were thinking of doing it, and I counseled them not to do it, and they didn't do it, and then the Bucks won with Giannis, and I looked like a fool. Don't forget, though, the team that beat the Heat in that finals that year were the LeBron Anthony Davis-led Los Angeles Lakers.
1: Lakers.
0: Right? And the crazy thing is, don't forget, LeBron and Anthony Davis teaming up was basically, hey, Clutch Sports is running the world. Yeah. LeBron's running.

0: in the Lakers. Clutch Sports is running the world. LeBron wanted Anthony Davis, and guess what he got? Anthony Davis. And look what happened. They won together. Last ring of LeBron's career? Who knows? Unless they team up again in Golden State. And Shams says the latest news of what Draymond Green did with his contract opens that door.
1: Days like a buffer.
0: For LeBron and Anthony Davis to team up with none other than Steph Curry and Draymond Green and Steve Kerr in Golden State, which gives you an idea of why Steve Kerr is like,
2: I'll stick around.
0: Sounds like sticking around might not be a bad idea. Again, Shams is saying, and when Shams says, we listen. The declining of his $27.7 million player option to become a free agent gives the Warriors flexibility to pursue LeBron and Anthony Davis via trade. James in free agency, Davis via trade, to form a big four. Oh, man. If that happens, they run it back one more time, and Oklahoma City's got a Dimar now to go with Chet and Shea and everybody else, and Wembanyama is going to be more zen. You know? At some point, he will see the media, and he says, never to again, and the revamped Timberwolves and what the hell the Nuggets might be up to and all that stuff. Okay, and what would happen with the now LeBron-less Lakers with Luka and Austin Reeves in the fold? What would that all mean? And the crazy thing about what's old is new again is don't forget, LeBron coming to Los Angeles at all and then teaming up with Anthony Davis right here in Los Angeles. You know what that sparked? Don't forget. That sparked the Clippers having a light bulb going over their head and saying, what if we get our big two? What if we get Kawhi to come here? And Kawhi says, I'll go there if you get me Paul George.
3: That didn't work.
0: And the Clippers are like meeting with him in Malibu at Doc's house, right? Looking at the Pacific Ocean and going, that sounds like a great idea. Let's make it happen. And in order for that to happen, they trade SGA and I've lost track of them.
3: At least six.
0: I've lost track of what else they sent.
2: A bunch of sixth graders.
0: To Oklahoma City, and look at what Oklahoma City is right now. And Paul George is in Philadelphia, and Kawhi is in Los Angeles still. And on this day, there's a red-hot rumor that the Clippers are going to send Kawhi back to Toronto. And get, of all people, a former Laker and Brandon Graham back here. Brandon Ingram, pardon me, right? Back here. I got Michigan on the brain with Dusty May going. Can you make any of this stuff up? And if that happens, Clipper fans.
3: Give me the sheet.
0: What's it all for? What was it all for? What was it all for? Other than maybe, you know, you got the Intuit Dome, toilets, And Kawhi.
3: They gave us hope in the bubble season, and then that just.
0: You know what I mean?
3: Part. Yeah, it's tough. I thought I was being smart in 1999 when I moved to Los Angeles and said, no, I don't want to jump on this Lakers bandwagon because I was a Sixers fan. I can't do that. Let me root for this Clippers team. And when they get good, I can firmly cement my place on the bandwagon. But nope.
0: Or.
2: Still waiting.
0: Or is it smart to just cut bait, man?
3: Yeah.
0: Cut it.
3: Yeah.
0: This wasn't working. Kawhi, like,
3: I'm all for him.
0: In this town where it's all about the star players, hey, the Rams, we're going to get Myles Garrett on top of this guy and on top of this guy and on top of this guy. And the Lakers are going to get Luka on top of LeBron. And the Dodgers are going to get everybody going to the point where Del Tufo turns in his Yankee card because he's a total complete front runner.
3: No.
0: We're going to get Ohtani on top of Freeman, on top of Mookie. And the Clippers get Kawhi, and it's as if he's playing in Vermont. Where maybe the trees that he was planting are.
4: Oh.
0: You know, honestly, what a whole heck of a nothing burger this would turn out to be.
3: Who are you
0: But maybe it's the smart move to just say, you know what? We're finally going to get out from under all this, and we're going to start from scratch. Look what the Knicks just did. Everybody thought that they were crazy. What a crazy turn of events that LeBron and AD could get back together in Golden State with Steph and Draymond. And those two guys were the reason why the Clippers were like, we got to get our guys. And Kawhi might be returned to sender for a former Laker to come back here. Holy crap. Brian Windhorst is coming up to talk about it all.
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19: 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I can't believe it.
16: Live from the Rich Eisen Show studio in Los Angeles. Earlier on the show, actor Lionel Boyce. Coming up, ESPN senior NBA writer Brian Windhorst. Actor Joe Lotrulio. And now, it's Rich Eisen.
0: Number two, the Rich Eisen Show is on the air. So excited to have Brian Windhorst here in studio. So much to talk about with him. I'm just going to dispense with the pleasantries. You know how to call us. You know how to follow us.
20: We don't have time for pleasantries at the end of the time.
0: Well, I say hello. I'm a pleasant hello to you, though.
20: Thank you.
0: Good to see you. Thank you for being here. Here's the way I'm going to try and handle this interview. I want to know what's going on now and then what the hell happened last week.
20: Okay.
0: Okay? Let's start with the now. Is it possible there's going to be a big four in Golden State? You started the super team, bro. Draymond Green is going to be part of a super team. Is that possible?
20: With LeBron, you're asking if it's possible. It is possible.
0: Mm-hmm.
20: I'm not there yet on probable or likely. The most important thing that happened was that Draymond opted out of his contract today. Mm-hmm. If it wasn't last week, it was 10 days ago. Mike Dunleavy, the general manager of the Warriors, mm-hmm. did his draft press conference, and he said, yeah, we think Draymond will pick up his player option. And that's what the operating theory was until, yesterday.
0: Mm-hmm.
20: And so by Draymond opting out of that, it takes $28 million off the Warriors' books. And in this era where you are in the aprons matters everything.
0: Yes.
20: It drops them down into a level where all of a sudden a lot more becomes available. And look, I'm going to be honest with you. Draymond could just re-sign for $27 million in 10 days and nothing could have changed. That is on the board. But one of the things that it opens up is the ability to sign LeBron James for $15 million. Now, let me just say, regardless of whatever else you want to put into this, if you can get LeBron James for $15 million, it's an incredible deal.
0: Okay, for sure.
20: So in addition to that, in discussing the situation, it's my understanding, and this I'm trying to choose my words carefully.
0: Yes, indeed, sir.
20: It's my understanding. It may not be the actuality, but it's my understanding that LeBron has not made himself available to meet with the Lakers about his free agency. I'm choosing those words carefully. Mm-hmm. Has not made himself available. That the Lakers, the way it works, when the season ends, the finals end,
0: mm-hmm.
20: you are allowed to negotiate with your own players. So that's why Austin Reeves last week never actually became a free agent. The Lakers were able to negotiate with him. Ramona Shelburne on our staff told this story about how they brought him in for a nice meeting and they had pillows that were embroidered for him and everything.
0: It's touching.
20: Right. For all I know, there were pillows in the closet that had LJ on them. Because the Lakers reached out.
0: Well, they could have been pillows from years ago, right?
20: Correct.
0: They just recycle the pillows.
20: The Lakers reached out to LeBron to you know, to say, hey, we'd love to have you back. Mm-hmm. And LeBron has not made himself available for a meeting with the Lakers. Mm. He has, based on his IG, been playing golf every day.
0: Mm-hmm.
20: These are just two statements. I'm not taking anything from these, okay? Yes. So today is June 29th. Free agency starts tomorrow. Like, decisions are made on June. All the options in the contracts are set to June 29th. This is decision day. This is really when free agency starts. So here we have LeBron, at the very least, putting off his decision. And he hasn't said he's playing. I do not want to be accused of making an assumption. I don't know for sure that he's playing. But the Lakers have not even been able to offer LeBron a contract, because he has not had time, or he has not made himself available.
0: Mm-hmm.
20: Okay. So those two things are happening. And so we have, and all of a sudden, the Warriors' opportunity, and we have LeBron sort of not meeting with the Lakers.
0: Okay. So follow-up questions here.
20: Yeah.
0: Let's take the Lakers part first. Is it possible, okay, that the Lakers find out which golf course LeBron is going to?
20: Yes.
0: And they send the Laker executive that he likes the most to drive the cart that has the drinks on it.
20: It'd be a very good scene in a movie.
0: Just to pull up, you know, like in the same way that somebody serves papers on somebody.
20: Yeah.
0: You know, when they're in a suit, right?
20: Yeah.
0: That they find out, like, they serve him with a contract on a golf course.
20: I think they don't need to serve the contract. They just need to offer enough money to where he would make himself available. I think that's...
0: So they can't reach out to his representative and say, here's the amount of money we're willing to pay you?
20: That has not happened yet, to my understanding.
0: Oh, my word. And then there's a day left of that exclusive negotiating window.
20: Correct.
0: In the meantime, the Warriors have communicated with Draymond Green. Hey, this is possible. Give us the...
20: I don't know what they've communicated. Well, he opted out.
0: Okay, so we know he's opted out.
20: Yeah.
0: But he's got to know... Him opting out gives optionality to the people that he potentially told him,
20: considering
0: he still want you here and he still wants to be here.
20: Draymond and LeBron have the same agent. Yes, I would. That's a fair suspicion. Now, also, Anthony Davis has the same agent, Rich Paul. And it is my understanding that AD's representatives and the Wizards met yesterday about a possible contract extension. He can't sign an extension until August, but this is when you would sort of talk about that. AD has 1 year left on his contract plus a player option, but one guaranteed year.
0: Yes, and now, would that be a sign and trade?
20: Well, this is the thing. Is it possible
0: that the
20: Warriors could call the Wizards and make an offer?
0: Mm-hmm.
20: And say, we'd love to trade for Anthony Davis, and that Anthony Davis could be traded and LeBron could come in free agency, and those things could happen. Yes, it's possible.
0: Now it is because of the move that Draymond made.
20: And yes, and then Draymond could then re-sign for a lower number, mm-hmm. and then add years onto the back to make himself whole.
0: Mm-hmm.
20: All of those things are possible. I will also tell you that the Warriors routinely, every transaction window, what I mean by transaction windows, there's two basically per year. There's the summer, and there's the trade deadline.
0: Yes, sir.
20: Every transaction window, basically, the Warriors try some gigantic home run swing, okay? Most of the time, they fail. There are times when they've hit. Like, they hit on Kevin Durant.
0: Yes, sir.
20: They hit on getting Jimmy Butler, mm-hmm. okay? But they have swung and missed more than they've hit.
0: But they're in the batter's box.
20: Absolutely, which is probably where you want your owner and your general manager to be.
0: Mm-hmm.
20: So I just want to be clear. This is all possible, but just because it's possible doesn't mean it's happening. Now, let me just say all this one other thing. The people in the league that I'm talking to today are giving me the side eye.
0: Okay.
20: And they're going, this is going to end up with Draymond Green getting a new contract in Golden State, LeBron getting a new contract in Los Angeles, and Anthony Davis getting a new contract in Washington. And again, I will just say that's all possible. But we just saw last week,
0: mm-hmm.
20: okay, as you know, Rich, I am in enormous actions over words. I don't care about words. I only really care about actions.
0: Yes.
20: Last week,
0: mm-hmm.
20: the Lakers were offering Austin Reaves this amount of money.
0: Mm-hmm.
20: He wasn't happy. Okay. He thought he might have to go elsewhere. The Lakers were concerned that the Pistons were going to offer over the top.
0: Okay.
20: And they dramatically increased their offer. Austin Reaves couldn't even believe it. Passes out on the golf course. Right. Mm-hmm. So we just saw last week the actions of the Lakers seeing another offer out there for one of their players and then increasing their offer, okay?
0: Yes.
20: We just saw last week the Wizards giving Trae Young $200 million in a contract extension. And if I'm Anthony Davis, I'm saying, well, if they're going to give Trae Young a contract extension, why wouldn't they give me a contract extension?
0: Mm-hmm.
20: Okay? So I'm not saying I know, but part of this could be creating leverage for AD and LeBron in both Washington and LA, and then everybody gets paid on a contract. Or they could all end up in Golden State. I'm not sure which is going to be.
0: Brian Windhorst here on the Rich Eisen Show. The sports talk radio question coming your way, sir.
20: Yeah.
0: Jaylen Brown, Kawhi Leonard, which one is more likely to be on another team? You could also say both.
20: I never, ever say never.
0: Yes.
20: So I guess it's not impossible that Jaylen Brown and the Celtics could get back together, but I think that's highly unlikely.
0: Is it because he was offered for Giannis?
20: They're offering him everywhere, Rich. I'm not in the Celtics offices, mm-hmm. so I can't say for sure, but I've heard the Celtics attached to, I'm not even going to put a number on it because then I'd have to defend that number, but many, many teams. And not only that, but as you know, again, a week ago, let's focus on actions. The actions were that the Celtics were trying to get Giannis. If you're trying to trade Jaylen Brown for Giannis Antetokounmpo, you are intending to try to win the championship this year, which is not a surprise. The Celtics have been trying to win the championship every year for most of the last decade. Mm-hmm. Now, the deals that I'm hearing them discuss secondhand to me are draft, at least in many cases, draft pick centric. I have been told they've been asking for 3, 4, 5 first round picks for Jaylen Brown, which leads me to believe that they're examining a short-term future where they're not trying to win a championship, because you don't take a all-NBA player and trade him for primarily draft picks.
0: Yes, sir.
20: And say we're going to be the same team. Now, maybe you have a middle-term plan where you're going to take those draft picks and then go try to get another star player, and that could happen. But they're seeking, at least with some teams they're talking to, draft pick heavy trades a week after trying to get Giannis. And so that tells me, number one, they're very motivated to trade him, and number two, that they're a little bit outside their plan. Because again, their plan seems to have changed. That doesn't mean that they're not going to trade him for solid players that can help them win the championship this year. But the fact that they're doing that gives me that impression.
0: Okay. What about Kawhi? What's going on with him?
20: So I don't think Kawhi wants to leave the Clippers.
0: Okay.
20: And I wouldn't even say that that's a guarantee. However, when you're going into the last year of your contract and you're 35, which he is today.
0: Oh.
20: Happy birthday to Kawhi.
0: Yeah.
20: I'm sure he's celebrating.
0: With apples. He's eating apples.
20: Yes.
0: Right?
20: Rebound boards and apples.
0: Okay, great.
20: That was actually not a true story.
0: I know that.
20: But it's a great, visual. But it's a great visual. I don't know. I just try to be accurate.
0: No. I didn't mean to interrupt you with my idiocy. Okay. Please go on. Sorry.
20: I feel like I'm filibustering. Anyway.
0: Yes.
20: That's good. I think Kawhi would like to stay in LA.
0: Okay.
20: He's coming off of a season and a half of very healthy basketball. Very healthy, high-level basketball. He made second-team All-NBA this year. Averaged 25, shot 51%. I think he shot 90% from the line, shot the high 30s from three. An excellent season. And so if you're him and, you know, the investigation is there, and I don't have answers for what's going on there. I just don't know what's going to happen.
0: Right.
20: But you would want an extension. If you're 35 years old, you're coming off of, he's been healthy for a year and a half, and he's played like 103 out of like 120-ish games. Like mm-hmm. he's been healthy. You want to be taken care of. And I think the Clippers are not ready to extend him. I don't think the Clippers came in and said, we got to trade you. And so you're like, look, if you don't want to extend me, then I think I'd like to go, and I'd like to go to a certain place. And, you know, Shams Charania and my colleague at ESPN has reported that the place he wants to go to extend is Toronto.
0: Go back to right. where he came from.
20: Now, if that trade happens, I think you will hear, oh, my gosh, I loved it there. They treated me well.
0: Remember, like they were like Kawhi friendly restaurants, right?
20: I want to know if the Kawhi, they called it the Kawhi and Dine. That was their whole thing. Right.
0: I remember that, right?
20: I was there for the finals. They posted on the door all the restaurants that were participating. Yes. You know, like his logo was the KL2 or whatever. Uh-huh. They posted that on the door and said Kawhi and Dine. Are those stickers still on the door? And is that standard? Is that standard?
0: I run it back.
20: Remember at the parade, the guy gave him a plant?
0: Yeah.
20: All those things.
0: I remember all that.
20: And that's all very wonderful and nice. And there's a banner up there that he delivered and all that stuff. But I suspect the reason he wants to go there is for money, because the Raptors would be willing to extend him. Okay. I think there's other places might be too, but I think he likes that possibility. So I think there's a stronger possibility of that happening than, at least right now, of AD than going to Golden State.
0: Have I hit on all the rumors? Am I missing something right now that involves a big player?
20: A big player? I don't know. I mean, there's a lot of small rumors out there.
0: Okay.
20: But yeah, I think those are the headlines.
0: Are you ready for this to be over?
20: I mean, this is every year. This is what we do. This is, you know, every, you know.
0: This is it, right?
20: We, you know, one year it's LeBron going somewhere. One year it's, you know, whoever. Like, this is what we do. This, you know, this in late June, I come to L.A.
0: Yes, sir.
20: And everybody at the airport's going on vacation. Every year I fight the BET traffic, because the BET awards every year are on Sunday night before free agency.
0: Well, now you got the World Cup too.
20: The World Cup too, but last night was the BET awards.
0: Okay.
20: And every year I deal with the anime convention.
0: Hey, I had no idea. What do you mean you deal with the anime?
20: Well, in downtown LA, last week of June, first week of July, they have the anime convention.
0: I had no idea.
20: And I've been living
0: here for 23 years.
20: I'm always there.
0: Yeah.
20: You know, on the weekend, the BET Awards are there.
0: Yes.
20: And on like Tuesday or Wednesday, the anime convention comes in, and it's two very different crowds.
0: How are you?
20: Yes, and every year, you know.
0: Where are you more famous at?
20: Neither. No one's.
0: Come on now. Come on now.
3: There's no way the BET crowd don't know you, Wendy. Stop.
20: Let's just put it this way.
3: Come on.
20: In one, there's a lot of flesh, and the other, there's a lot of fur and spandex. You can determine which is which.
0: Fantastic. Brian Windhorst here on the Rich Eisen Show. All right, let's take a break. We'll come back and we'll talk about what's happened and as to what in the world is going on all of these fronts. And I'll just give you a little hint of what I'm looking for. You may have the information or not.
20: Okay.
0: How did Dusty May wind up in Dallas and not on the bench of the University of Michigan anymore? I need facts and information.
20: Okay.
0: While the world watches the stars of the FIFA World Cup this summer, certainly right here in this town, Hyundai has its eyes on the next generation of talent, the future stars who are already turning heads at age 14, because next doesn't wait for an invitation, and neither do we. Hyundai has always moved the future within reach. We did it when we made advanced safety standard on every vehicle and engineered EVs with ultra-fast charging capability. Because the future isn't some far-off concept, it's already here. Next starts now. Hyundai, an official partner of FIFA. You also know it doesn't wait? Brian Windhorst reached for his phone as soon as I started making the Yeah, hey, man, you got stuff going on.
20: I had a down moment. I had to check the text that just came in.
0: He's on it! We've got one more segment with Brian before we send him back to the rest of the ESPN universe.
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0: Okay.
1: Let's make it happen. But we just had it relatively, you know, the CBA's got years left on it. It's not in the cards. But yes, absolutely, I agree.
0: Don't you think? I mean, it kind of makes sense.
1: They were quicker this year. They took steps this year to be quicker. The trade that was, you know, there was a draft pick involved with Giannis.
0: Right.
1: That went to Milwaukee from Miami.
0: Yes.
1: And that guy who they drafted, Nate Ament, from Tennessee, they gave him a Bucks hat. Even though the trade hasn't happened yet, they acknowledged it's going to happen.
0: Okay.
1: And he had all the Bucks stuff
0: on. Because it makes it.
1: But if it's a battlefield thing, like in the moment, it hasn't, it's not, we're not there yet.
0: One last draft question before we get there. Does the deputy commissioner of the NBA ever have a bad day? Is he the smiliest guy ever?
1: I liked at the end of the second round, and if you were watching at the end, I'd like to congratulate you. He went into the crowd that was there. There was a small crowd there. It was a Wednesday in Brooklyn.
0: Yeah.
1: You know, why not?
0: What else are we doing?
1: And he like embraced the crowd. He just short of body surf. Like he went in there and like embraced the crowd.
2: High-fived everybody. I saw that.
1: Okay. Yeah.
0: Brian Windhorst here on the Rich Eisen Show. What are the Timberwolves up to? What's going on here? Did they just decide, all right, we're this group that we have, we got the coach, we got Ant-Man.
1: Yeah.
0: And we have a couple of players that we don't want to part with as well. But the rest of it,
1: Let's take the last time we saw the Timberwolves on the court with eight minutes to go. Anthony Edwards was walking down to the Spurs bench and congratulating them.
0: What a to do that start.
1: On their winning the series.
0: Correct.
1: And maybe that's one of the reasons why the Spurs were not ready for the last 8 minutes of these Knicks games.
0: Look at you.
1: Because when the Knicks got to 8 minutes and they were behind, that's when they went for the kill. And Ant brought down the white flag. Okay. Right. So if you're seeing that, and also remember, they traded Karl Towns. It's, from the minute Karl Towns got traded, Ant Edwards has been relentlessly double teamed. Like, maybe like Luka gets comparable level of double teams, but the double teams that Ant is getting are heavy and it bothers him and he complains about it. And the guy that prevented those double teams, he's watching holding the trophy. So those things that happen. So I think Minnesota realized maybe let's try to see if we can fix this. And they tried to go for Giannis. They couldn't get him. They looked into some other players. They couldn't get him. The guy that they could get was LaMelo. And LaMelo is a mystery. He has not had almost any playoff history whatsoever, and he's had an injury history that is worrisome. But my gosh, is he a double team buster and like a great guy to put alongside Ant. I mean, you double team Ant now, you do so at your own peril. They can share, they can play off the ball with each other. They're going to be highly entertaining to watch. They still have an all-time great defensive center back there to sort of help them out. Jaden McDaniels, who had this big, remember he told he said everybody on the Nuggets is a bad defender and, you know, ran his mouth and then went out and scored like 38. Yeah.
0: He stepped it up.
1: It increases his role. Like, you know, that's the fallout of it, is that it increases his role. So like climbing the mountain of the Spurs and Thunder is going to be hard, but I think doing nothing would have been a risk, and they obviously didn't want to be in that boat.
0: Giannis wound up on the Heat because the Heat gave up the most, or Giannis said, that's where I want to go. Do we know that?
1: So he did. He wanted to go to Boston.
0: He did.
1: Or Miami.
0: Okay.
1: I think, I don't know for sure, but I suspect what Milwaukee saw was, if we trade for Jaylen Brown, we're going to be in the same spot in a year from now because we don't have enough of a team anyway. And we're going to, instead of having Giannis unhappy and we have to trade him, we're going to have Jaylen unhappy. We're going to have to trade him. So even though Jaylen was the better talent, I think they went with who could help them build a team. And they had two lottery picks. They drafted Braden Burries out of Arizona, and they drafted Nate Ament out of Tennessee. Ament has a big potential. Like, he's a guy. Remember, they drafted Giannis at 15th.
0: Mm-hmm.
1: You know, this guy at 13th is a high potential guy. Maybe he pans out, maybe he doesn't. And their core going forward is those two guys. And I would not be surprised if they tried to flip some of these other guys they got for other prospects and things. So they're going to try to build from scratch after basically not having a high draft pick in 10 years.
0: What is the plan for Miami to build around Giannis now?
1: It's going to be hard. I think it's going to take him a year. They gave up so much. I think they're going to be formidable, especially defensively. They've got, you know, obviously Bam Adebayo and Giannis. Like, that's a hell of a front line to have to deal with. But neither one of them are dynamic shooters. I mean, Bam has become a better shooter, but they need some shooting. They need some ball handling. And I think it's going to take them like this summer and maybe next trade deadline and next summer. I would watch for them more in 27-28 than 26-27. But I don't want to disrespect them. I think, you know, they have routinely showed they know how to build a championship team.
0: And Wiggins just signed a 3-year deal. Am I informing
1: you? That is, you're breaking news to me.
0: Look at this. Look at this.
1: Okay, how much is it for?
0: It's 3 years, $64 million to stay.
1: Okay, so the key on that is he was supposed to get $30 million this year. So this agreement will take that $30 million down because he's obviously going to average 20.

0: beyond competent sounds like a disrespectful word to refer to what they're doing. What they did in the second round is what they did in the draft was essentially like, whoever we draft's not cracking this lineup, right, and we want to keep this lineup. So let's do everything to get under the apron and keep everybody happy. Is Towns going to take a sort of discount?
1: Huge question.
0: Like, what are the Knicks going to do here to keep this thing?
1: I can't answer for Carl, but I mean, maybe. I mean, that's the thing. And you know, here's something else the Knicks have done.
0: Yes,
1: they're breaking some teams. Boston doesn't think they're better than them. Like, that's essentially what this is doing.
0: Just keep talking.
1: Charlotte was sort of an ascendant team. They don't think they're going to be good enough. They trade LaMelo and Miles Bridges. Cleveland is trying to hold their team together. You know, Detroit, I think, can improve.
0: Yes.
1: I think one of the reasons why Toronto is going for Kawhi is they're like, wait a minute. Like, because who in the East are we seeing get... I mean, Miami, I think, has good potential to get better, but they're not right now ready to beat the Knicks 4 out of 7 with this roster. So the Knicks... Now, we'll say this. Jim Dolan came out after the finals and said, I'm not going to second April.
0: Well, who wants to? It's so... It's not that he doesn't want to spend the money. It's just
1: right.
0: It's so onerous in terms of what you can do.
1: I agree.
0: But
1: there was a moment to go into the second apron, it's when you've got... The reason you don't go into the second apron, yes, it's for money, but also because you can't really change your roster. Because you get these mechanisms to change your roster, like, locked away.
0: So if you're not changing your roster, what does it matter?
1: Right. So if there was a strong case to be made for the Knicks to go into the second apron, at least for this year, which would mean you keep Mitchell Robinson and Landry Shamet. And so I think that the Knicks... Let me step back.
0: Okay.
1: There was, I believe, hope that Jim Dolan would revisit that edict.
0: Okay.
1: And I'm not sure that he has revisited that either.
0: Well, but again, didn't they, based on what everything that I've read and trying to figure out, because I'm no capologist at all, that what they did in the draft was essentially give themselves the optionality and flexibility?
1: A little bit. They're not quite there.
0: So, listen, I'm all for Shamet and the threes that he delivered. Is he the only guy that can do that
1: So that's
0: respect.
1: The front office's...
0: Mitchell Robinson is obviously a more emotional... Because is he the original Nick in this whole situation that's left, right?
1: Yeah, yeah.
0: And he does provide such a presence.
1: So their job at this point would be to, if they lose those guys, to figure out how to replace them.
0: Well, Alvarado's staying put, so we know that. And he's, I mean, what a great, that guy, local kid, doing well. And again, we had Sean Elliott on before the finals. Because he's got so much connective tissue to the last time they played in the finals versus the Knicks, as well as what he's done professionally. And he was like, look out for this Alvarado guy.
1: Yeah.
0: Because he's given us fits when he was in New Orleans. And look what he did.
1: Yeah, the Knicks have married the ultimate star with the ultimate leader, with the ultimate supporting cast, because they've got this history with them, with the ultimate... front office with a coach that empowers them, which normally you would say you got to be real careful letting the inmates run the asylum. But what if the leader of the team is like, holds everybody accountable and has a 10-year history with them, and it's the right coach for the right team, and you also have this incredible fan base that love. I mean, it's sort of like a little bit of a merry-go-round. So, you know, you try to keep the positive vibes going, but it's a real special group.
0: And then on the flip side, the Spurs come out of it. What is the now 2-week period of
1: settling?
0: What are we looking at?
1: The first thing you got to do is, and this is a formality, but you know, until it happens, it hasn't happened. You get Victor Wembanyama into a contract extension, which will happen.
0: A lot of euros.
1: Yes, a lot of euros. And then you may want to look at upgrading your big men around Victor, because they were a little bit... There come times where, like, they put Cornette out there and he got victimized a little bit. And then when there were times where they felt small out there. The Knicks actually had more size on the court.
0: Crazy. I can't fathom what happened again. But that's just me as a Knicks fan for all these years. And so getting bigger. I mean,
1: I would not be surprised.
0: They were so good perimeter defense. They picked up Brunson, 94 feet.
1: Right.
0: You know, there's a reason why they were ahead in all those games.
1: Like during

0: This season, they played Harrison Barnes at their as a power forward a lot, and then Keldon Johnson, they played him a lot, who's a little bit undersized.
1: I see what you're saying.
0: Getting a little bit. They drafted two big men in the draft.
1: Right.
0: So you can tell they're already thinking about getting bigger.
1: Okay.
0: I'm not sure those two guys are going to be ready to play right away.
1: Right.
0: So I think they want to look for a little bit more size to protect. Because when Victor came off the court, things went very poorly for them. And they had to play Victor way more minutes than he wanted to, and he started running down at the end of the games. And then they were trying, like, some hocus-pocus to, like, rest him in the first half to sort of save more energy for later. Ideally, you would not have that kind of crash when you took him off the court. Right. So that's one of the things.
1: Last
0: you
1: one.
0: Haven't asked me about Dusty.
1: I'm about to. And I'm going to ask you about Dusty May this way.
0: Yeah.
1: Why is he not on the bench at my alma mater anymore?
0: Why is Jay Wright? Why did Jay Wright retire? Why did Krzyzewski say I've had enough? You know, why did Jim Boeheim say I have enough? Why is Bill Self like going year to year? Because the NIL is hell. It's hell. And the thing is, he agreed to a contract extension to Michigan, but he didn't sign it, from what I understand.
1: Okay.
0: Because I think he was eyeing this opportunity.
1: So there was the Mavericks. As an opportunity,
0: just the coach in the NBA. So, had Steve, it's my understanding. Had Steve Kerr retired, he would have been on the short list for the Warriors, and I think he was on the list of several other teams that had openings, and then obviously the Mavericks as well. So I think he had, however, one makes it known that they're maybe interested, and also the over the years as these teams, you know, the executives heavily recruit the players. They come and watch these games. They're like, boy, this guy can really coach. So I think, you know, and he gets in a position where he's able to draft one of his players coming out of the gate. That was truly a very unique situation where he is representing himself as the coach at University of Michigan. Mm-hmm. Congratulations. He had three guys drafted in 15 minutes. Sure it was did. Great.
1: Yeah,
0: by the way, congratulations and also welcome to my team. Like, he stood up as the congratulating him as the coach of Michigan and then welcomed him to the Mavericks in the same. That's never happened before.
1: It's so cool, again, for me. And by the way, he had his choice of all of them. And he chose Moriz Johnson.
0: Yes, which people didn't expect.
1: Well, I think for me, it was not taking a dime Mara. Because if you got Cooper Flagg, as much as I love Yax, okay, like they're both 6'9", like you take the job also, NIL, that's Cooper Flagg that you're coaching as well.
0: Correct.
1: So you're, and again, I understand this is not your particular lane. It was an NIL, sick and tired of having.
0: Well, I don't want to speak for him. I just know that in college.
1: No, I understand. You know, so you didn't hear that there's something between a Dusty and the school.
0: I did not hear that.
1: Okay.
0: He agreed to the contract extension. And I think if all the coaching that was filled up, he would have signed it.
1: Right.
0: But also, you know, the owner of the Mavericks is the second wealthiest owner after Steve Ballmer. And they wanted a championship coach. And they went out and they tried to hire NBA championship coaches, but none of their teams would let him out because a lot of them are all employed.
1: Well, so
0: I haven't heard his numbers, but I'm sure he's being paid like he won an NBA championship.
1: I mean, he deserves it. Did they reach out to John Shire first?
0: They did.
1: They did.
0: From what I understand, Shire said no, that he wants to win. He wants to win a championship at Duke before he would ever consider anything. You know, he wants to continue the legacy.
1: Well, that's right. He didn't win this year. Michigan did.
0: That's right.
1: Okay.
0: Right. And from what I understand, after they couldn't get those championship level coaches, they came back to him and said, are you sure you don't want to coach Cooper Flagg?
1: Mm-hmm.
0: And he said, no, I'm sure I want to win a championship at Duke. So I think they tried multiple times to get him. And so after striking out on that, I think it just made it more lucrative that the offer that came to Dusty is my understanding.
1: Okay. Which is why he's no longer on the bench at my house.
0: I think a lot of things fell into place. To go to Coach Cooper Flagg, to draft one of his players, to get that pay package, to work in Dallas.
1: That's never going
0: to
1: come along again either. How many banners you're going to hang in Chrysler.
0: Right. And if he fails at Dallas, and let's hope he doesn't, but if he fails, he can always go back. Yeah, I mean, it's kind of a no-brainer.
1: Well, I mean, that's why I don't blame him. I don't. Because he's going to have an off-season, you know? He doesn't have to re-recruit Cooper Flagg every year.
0: Exactly.
1: You know, I mean, it's crazy. Thank you for doing this.
0: Thank you.
1: I know you're a busy man. Your phone's blowing up. You got a lot going on. I send you back to downtown Los Angeles.
0: Yes, thank you very much.
1: For everything else.
0: Always happy to come out here.
1: Hey, man, I love your Hoop Collective. I love everything that you're doing.
0: Appreciate it. Enjoy your summer.
1: Thank you. That's Brian Windhorst right here on The Rich Eisen Show. We're back with your phone calls and so much more in a moment. 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
1: 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Let's go to Brett in Kentucky.
2: Brett.
1: Line 5, Mikey D. What's going on, Brett?
3: Hey, Rich. Thanks for taking my call. I really appreciate it.
1: Thank you. What's going on?
3: Hey, I just wanted to pay you a compliment, sir. I have enjoyed, thoroughly enjoyed your Sports Center look back. I, as somebody that watched SportsCenter from the very beginning, I really enjoyed the look back and all the people you've talked to so far.
1: Thank you.
3: Great show. Well done, sir. Really appreciate it.
1: I appreciate you saying that. And again, Mike Hoskins, who is the coordinating producer of this program right now, and he's in our control room, he is the highly talented, spectacular individual in whose trust I placed this show for his producing and editing acumen. And the ESPN archivists, those who are in charge of the footage from back in the day, have been spectacular. We're constantly pinging them to find out, do you have this, do you have that? And I appreciate that, Brett. It's a team effort, but it's a labor of love for me. And what it's turned into as well, Brett, is it's kind of like a scrapbook for all of us, just to remember what it was like for us to host it and to live it, but also for folks like you, Brett, to remember like where you were in your life, where you were living, what you were doing at the time when you were watching the show. That's the idea, the connection.
3: Well, I was in high school at the time, and I remember getting up every morning at 6 o'clock. So I could watch SportsCenter before I went to school. And then I stayed up late at night to watch the late night segments as well.
1: That's it.
3: And I, like I said, thoroughly enjoyed the walk down memory lane and can't wait to see who you're going to have on the next. I've got two more segments to watch, and then I can't wait till you do another season, another segment of it. It's great. I really love it.
1: We're finishing season one this Friday. Craig Kilborn's the big finale. Dan Patrick launched it back earlier this month. Chris Berman, Mike Greenberg, Linda Cohn, who, by the way, I had no idea when we were hosting it, was about to announce her retirement from SportsCenter. She was on the set in Bristol on Friday night. And then the Chris Fowler episode. Thanks for the call, Brett, and thank you for the kudos on behalf of Mike and the rest of the crew, presented by Gusto. I had no idea that Linda was retiring.
4: Timing was amazing.
1: And then the Fowler episode, one of my favorite comments that I saw, because I do read these comments.
4: You shouldn't read the comments.
1: Well, it's because, again...
5: you shouldn't.
1: Yeah, they're fun. The phrase I like to say is, if it's positive, it's feedback. If it's negative, we call it engagement. So I'm reading the feedback.
0: Rich.
1: And one said that I'm 30 years... I was born in 1986. I had no idea Chris Fowler was on SportsCenter.
5: Wow.
1: Because he did it from 89 through 90.
5: Kind of the early days of the heyday.
1: Yeah. So, and then he took over College Game Day. And that's what I like to do with this show as well. We basically turned it into This Was College Game Day for about 10 minutes, talking about the first time he did it. First time he hosted it was when Bob Carpenter, you remember he was on ESPN. He did a lot of baseball for them, which he's done, I believe, for the Nationals for many years. He was the host, and his wife was going into labor, so Chris did it for the first time with Beano Cook, who was giving him crap. He told that story.
5: Yep.
1: And then the first time that they did College Game Day on the road in front of an audience was Notre Dame versus Florida State, 1-2. And they did it inside a building in a Hall of Fame on campus. And then he talked about doing it outside in Nebraska for the first time. He looked over his shoulder and had a holy S moment where everybody showed up. And then coaches realized the power of bringing game day to their campus to show off the fandom, the campus, the program. a lot of coaches were like, really, we're going to have this show on campus and it's going to be a disruption of our schedule. You want me to show up there now? Like the before a game, you want some of our players to sit down? Really? And he said Frank Beamer was the first coach to utilize game day as a commercial for the program, where they had a whole bunch of fans inside their stadium setting a new record, and then off they go. And now you see, you know, with
2: everybody does.
1: Now you see with Reese hosting it and, you know, Herb Street, Pat, Desmond and Saban. Now you see the coaches show up before the game and it's you take it for granted.
5: They love it. Yeah.
1: So it's just great memory lane stuff, and check it out. It's available on Disney Plus, the ESPN app, the Rich Eisen Show YouTube channel. If you want to listen to it, you can listen to it as a podcast, but you're kind of missing all the visual bells and whistles that Hoskins is putting in there. It's a labor of love for all of us here. So I appreciate the call, Brett, in Kentucky, allowing myself to talk about myself, which is why I do this show.
4: Allow myself to introduce myself.
1: So, you know, I was in the Boston area.
5: I heard that.
2: Yeah.
4: We didn't know.
1: Kids dropped off at camp. You know, Zan's in a summer college in the area.
5: Okay.
1: So we spent some time there just in time for the Yankees to show up and get swept by your Red Sox in four games.
5: Oh, is that what happened? I missed it.
1: It did.
5: I didn't see any of these
1: games. It did. So put up the standings with the Red Sox gaining four games on the Yankees. You're now within nine in the loss column. The Metropolitans still bringing up the rear and have since... fired. Wait a minute. Hold on a minute. Let me get this right. They departed their coach.
5: Yeah. Departed.
1: Speaking of Boston, the departed.
5: That's right.
1: Okay. It's Carlos Mendoza.
5: The departure.
1: They announced the departure. It's like
2: an airline. How are they supposed to work?
1: It's like a plane taking off at LaGuardia. There goes the Mendoza departure.
2: Flying over the stadium.
1: Well, what's the number on that departure? What's the destination?
5: 3649.
1: The departure. Announcing the departure.
4: It's not that funny, Mike.
1: Of Carlos Mendoza.
2: It's actually very funny.
1: That was the Mets. And as if that's not absurd enough, one of the most professional jobs I've seen is Steve Gelbs, the reporter for the Mets on their Sportsnet New York. He's delivering a report on what happened with the Mets and the roster being a problem.
2: It's like, read the room here.
1: Well, and then Mr. Met shows up behind him and is dancing behind him as he's delivering this to camera.
2: This picture is more absurd. This still does not do it justice. You have to watch the... My man is back there just full on like, oh! And this,
1: has no clue.
2: Like, the cameraman's not like, hey, dude, chill.
1: Individual inside the baseball head not hear what Steve is delivering?
2: They're probably not the most sober information possible.
1: Look, Carlos Mendoza fired as Mets manager is the lower chyron.
2: Yeah.
1: That's the banner at the bottom of the screen here.
2: Hey.
1: And
2: give me the sheet.
1: Really?
2: I'm done with everybody.
6: Wow. Having been
5: all his teams
1: in the Mets.
2: Everybody.
6: Having been in the mascot outfit, you can hear. 100%.
5: You've been in Mr. Met?
6: I wasn't Mr. Met. I was Mr.
1: You can hear.
6: Kitty Cat for my friend's DJ company back in the 80s.
1: Full disclosure.
6: By the way,
1: you're on the Rich Eisen Show.
6: You can hear in the you have ears.
1: Okay.
6: You might not be able to see well, but you definitely can
1: hear. Well, he certainly wasn't hearing what Steve Gelbs was delivering that information.
2: I knew when I watched this, I was like, oh my gosh, I'm going to have to hear about this.
1: Here we are.
2: I'm hearing about
1: it. I tried
2: to scrub it off the internet, to be honest.
1: Hey man, at least Mr. Met wasn't flipping the middle finger this time.
2: Oh, yeah.
1: All right. You thought that was the lowest Mr. Met moment.
2: Yeah, like this is all he's got.
1: He only has four fingers.
5: But what's the middle?
1: Which one's the middle one?
5: Yeah.
2: So baseball.
1: Only one finger being held up, and it wasn't because the Mets were number one. It's kind of interesting this happens in a Mets town, as Soto called it.
2: It's not New York. Anything can happen. You saw the parade. People now might announce
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3: 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Coming up, actor Joe Lotrulio. And now, it's Rich Eisen.
7: 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Two great hours, if I may say so, already in the books. Lionel Boyce of The Bear in hour number one in studio. Brian Windhorst, 40 great minutes with him talking about what's going on in the NBA, what has happened, what could happen. If you missed it, all first two hours, just like all 3 hours, you can check it out on Disney Plus whenever you want, on demand. 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You can also check out our podcasts there, including the latest episode of This Was Sports Center. My Memory Lane Stroll with Chris Fowler has been out there for a few days. It will finish up on Friday with Craig Kilborn, it being the first season of This Was Sports Center. There's just many ways for you to check out our show when you don't see it live. I just had a chat with outstanding human, one of our favorites, Joe Lotrulio, the actor, is in studio in hour number three. We'll bring him out. He's a Met Jet fan. His new film, Gail Daughtry and the Celebrity Sex Pass, is in theaters on Friday, July 10th. It's basically the people who helped create Wet Hot American Summer all getting together and acting, and there's a bunch of people from that film in this movie. And celebrity sex pass in question is John Hamm, who's in the film. And I'm wondering if Joe Lotrulio is telling him to draft faster in our best ball league, because he's the one who holds up the draft more than anybody else. And I won it this year, despite all that. So there's lots to talk about with Joe. And, you know, weave me into the story.
8: True. Yes. You won this year?
7: Okay. Two explosions, if you will, in the state of sports explosions.
9: How many?
7: Two in the state of Texas. One during the conversation with Brian Windhorst.
4: I said two.
7: John, pardon me. While we're talking about with Brian Windhorst, Japan scored first in the knockout round against Brazil. If Japan holds on to beat Brazil in the second half of this knockout round match of the World Cup, OMG is all I have to say. That would be a massive result in the round of 32, certainly in the southern hemisphere of this planet. Wow. So there's that going on. And the winner of this match takes on the winner of Norway and the Ivory Coast. And I'll just say this, man. The World Cup pool play, the, if you will, first round.
9: Group stage, Rich.
7: The group stages matches. Mike, appreciate that.
8: Mike knows soccer.
7: Mike's listening. This is how much it's World Cup is so great that you're actually paying attention to what you're working the faders. So you don't have to. You could. The number of times you're like, I don't know which game I'm doing tonight. And now you're like, it's group stage, Rich.
10: Showing you up.
7: You know?
8: It's kind of amazing.
7: You're like telling me what offsides means.
8: That this is a first round matchup, by the way. Brazil, fifth in the world rankings right now. Japan, 15. That's a...
7: It's a terrific,
8: terrific round of first 32. Round.
7: Knockout. Yeah. It's called knockout round.
8: Yeah.
7: So, but the first group stage, I guess, days on which, and you were on it the day it happened, Chris, the first time it happened, where Mbappe, Messi, and Haaland were all playing on the same day, and watching one guy top the other or cascade into the other. Awesome.
8: Awesome.
7: Just spectacular. And Norway not playing Haaland in their third group stage match was just like, well, what are we doing here?
10: Yeah.
8: Well, they were already through.
7: I understand. We're already
8: chances of beating France, you know, unlikely anyway.
7: But then the U.S. put Pulisic out there at the end. Messi, you know, like you're seeing Messi comes out and scores for a seventh straight World Cup match. Will we ever see that again on our lifetimes in the history of this? That somebody steps onto a pitch.
8: Yeah, I don't know.
7: In the World Cup,
8: maybe
7: seven straight times and scores each time, at least once.
8: And we'll see if Vinny can score for Brazil here because he's been spectacular so far.
7: So here we go. Just great stuff. And that's happening in Houston. So that's one sports explosion. The other is Al in Dallas calling in about the Mets. Al, you there? Let's take Al's phone call here on the Rich Eisen Show. You there, Al?
11: Listen. Mets fans live by a mantra, you know.
7: What is it?
11: We didn't give up when the Germans bombed Pearl Harbor. Nice. So that kid.
9: Nice.
11: That kid, I mean, listen, there's plenty of time left.
7: For
11: him to succeed some of the success. Oh, wait a minute. We haven't won since 86, so that's only 40 years. I don't know. Yeah, you know, listen, go ahead. Go anywhere but the Yankees. Please, anywhere.
7: What do you mean?
11: Can't do that.
7: But he lives in the New York metropolitan area, it seems, Al.
11: Right.
7: Who else is there to root for?
11: This is 2026. Tickets are too expensive anyway. Go root for another team. Change sports. Who cares? Baseball's over. Terrible. You know, you're chirping a lot, too, by the way, if you get swept by the Red Sox.
7: Listen,
11: but I guess you've been,
7: chirping all year.
11: Al,
7: we got a shortstop in left field, okay? We've got the Martian in right. Come on now. Let's get Judge back. Let's get Stanton back. Let's get the team healthy. Get Grisham in center field again. Let's get this rotation in the mix. Freed's back. Let's get them all five of them getting going.
10: Still
7: going to
10: be
7: back. Come on, Al. The team that the Red Sox just swept is not even close to the team, hopefully, that's going to be playing and healthy in October.
11: That's very true.
7: We're marathoning, Al. We're not sprinting or we're not dancing behind a reporter going through the sober aspect of a team departing their manager. You know?
11: Richard, have you ever seen an organization look so foolish? I mean, they can't get out of their own way. They got to, you know, Stearns has got to go. You know, it's Cohen's just got to snap out of it. It's just
7: Al. We deserve better.
11: That's unwatchable.
7: We deserve better.
11: You know what, TJ? No. We deserve better.
10: And I should just sign the sheet and become a Dodger.
7: Who's we?
10: Mets fan.
7: Oh, I see.
8: You're going to join the Dodgers?
11: It's the only thing TJ and I align on, you know, when it comes to sports.
7: I was just making sure you weren't referring to New York sports fans because this is a Mets town.
11: No, I don't live in New York.
7: It's a Mets town.
10: Neither do you.
7: It's a Mets town, guys. Like, forget the Knicks didn't shoot, just showed up. Showed up. They just crashed the party.
10: It's a Knicks town, first and foremost. We all know. It's not even a Yankees town.
11: Now, again, I guess you guys are all waiting for the big wedding that's coming up, right? You know, and...
7: Indeed, you're talking about Kelsey and Taylor Swift, right?
8: Kelsey Swift this weekend. Yeah.
10: Right. I thought you were talking about Brockman and Tiana.
7: Oh,
10: that's the big.
11: I'm talking about
10: the only wedding we care about.
11: I'm talking about my man.
7: Who's
11: my
7: performing at your wedding?
8: Great question.
7: Who's performing?
8: Do you want to grab the mic and can sing?
7: Don't ask. Don't ask unless you intend, sir.
11: After a couple daddy juices.
7: Okay.
11: Serenading.
7: Don't ask unless you intend.
10: Because Rich was on Threads asking Michael Bublé if he could grab the mic. I saw that. Yeah.
8: Oh. Is Bublé gonna?
7: Bublé invited me to perform with his.
10: He did.
7: With his orchestra. I've got to.
10: You said you
7: follow up on that. I also have to get ready for the American Century Championship.
8: That's true. You need to work on your short game.
7: It's the town where Sinatra was at the Sands. I mean, come on now, dude. Yeah, be careful.
8: Well, we'll see where the night takes us.
11: Short game is more important than your acapella skills. Okay, so let's because you know there you are under. You, it's not pressure. I wouldn't say pressure because pressure creates diamonds. We're all looking forward to you stepping up during the American Century. You know, you've had kids getting older, requirements are less. You got more time to work on your golf game. This is it's your time, Richard.
7: I got nothing going on in my life. You're right, Al. I should just go hit a bucket.
11: It's just true. You got nothing going on. You
7: know. Al in Dallas, everybody.
10: All right, Al.
7: Yeah. A great performance and appearance here. Overreaction Monday. Let's hit it. Hit it. Hit it. Hit it.
9: That was terrible.
12: That was crazy. That was garbage. This place sucks.
3: Overreaction
8: Mondays.
3: Monday.
7: On a Monday.
8: On Monday.
7: On the actual day. It's not like we're observing. It's on the actual day.
8: It's great. Great to see everyone, man.
10: Yeah.
8: Wow, the band's back together.
10: Yeah.
8: There's four of us here. It's fantastic.
10: Yes, like the four.
8: Guys, fresh off a four-game sweep of the Yankees, the Red Sox
7: that segue.
8: Are going to make the playoffs.
7: All right. That's absurd. You know it, too. You know it, too. Hey, listen, like I said, Yanks gave you six unearned runs with our best pitcher on the mound.
8: Yeah, could you explain what happened in extra in the ninth inning in extras?
7: Yeah, it was terrible, man.
8: Like, William Brady was a gold glover.
7: No, you're four. You got to leapfrog five teams, four and a half out. Listen.
8: Well, the point is the American League is terrible, so anything's possible.
7: You're right. And the
8: Yanks. Three teams with a winning record in the American League.
7: That's it. And the Yanks don't, you know, that's all they got to do is just stay in hopefully the top seed position while Judge and everybody gets better. But this is about the Red Sox. You know what? I'll say this is not an overreaction.
8: Thank you.
7: Just to give you hope because, again, I really appreciate you, Chris.
8: Hope's a dangerous thing.
7: Uh-huh. Do you even believe that?
8: We're the worst.
7: What you just said.
8: We are the worst team in baseball.
7: Okay.
10: That can't be because we exist. You know what I mean?
7: This is so delightful.
10: We exist.
7: What a great season this has been. What else?
8: All right, all right. After getting swept by the Red Sox,
7: oh God,
8: it's clear it'll be another ringless season for the Yankees.
7: All right. All right. Look at this.
10: That's a proper
7: reaction. All the days I got to come back.
10: That's a proper reaction.
8: I mean, talk to your team. That is embarrassing. You can't lose to us. Hey, we're terrible.
7: I know. Listen, the current state of the team right now, not great, but they're not this bad either. And I will just say this.
8: Rodon pitched good yesterday.
7: No, again, I will just say this, Chris. Like, if somebody went to, back in January, February of this year, it's going to be another ringless year for the Knicks. You know, the Knicks have shown the way. You never know.
8: Yeah, but
7: the only way you say never is when it's the Mets. That's departed.
10: The fruit is so low hanging, and
7: that's departed as well.
8: I mean, it tastes.
7: That's totally departed.
8: It tastes best.
7: No, but again, it doesn't look great. But again, Max Fried is hurt. Let's get him back. Gerrit Cole, who didn't have a great performance this weekend either. Schlittler, Rodon, Cole, Fried.
8: Well, Cole
7: in a four game series.
8: Cole can't pitch against Boston
7: in a four game series with Judge, Stanton, and the rest of that, you know, roster back, and you have to figure there'll be some move that Cashman makes for the bullpen. And who knows? Maybe you can have another Canyon of Heroes parade that nobody saw coming. So this is an overreaction.
8: No.
7: How dare you?
8: All right.
7: After I gave you hope as well.
8: I know.
7: And then he comes in over the top. The top rope. Fine.
8: Had to do it.
7: Fine.
8: All right. Not a lot of football news. Not a lot of football news going on.
7: I understand that.
8: But I did see this, and this guy just can't stop posting videos and weird stuff. And it's
7: Brandon Ayuk.
8: Huh? Yeah. Brandon Ayuk, the more I think about it, he's not going to play it down for anybody this year.
7: This sounds like a sensible thing to say, but talent over everything in this league still.
8: We don't even know. I mean, Tom was here. We don't know if he's healthy. Has he been doing his rehab or not?
7: I will never say never when it's somebody who a couple years ago showed this sort of talent. And I don't know. He's certainly not helping his case. The Niners hold the cards. It's just like, hey, just the famed GIF.
8: Yeah, the Jonah Hill.
7: The Jonah Hill GIF. Just, hey, you know, No, don't do that.
8: Stop.
7: Very simple.
8: Yeah.
7: Very simple. But I'll just say it doesn't look good right now, but it's also not yet training camp, and it's not like rubber meeting road, and it's not like somebody needs a wide receiver, you know? Like, I'll just say doesn't look good right now, but overreaction.
8: Okay.
7: What else, Chris?
8: Still June. All right, TJ, big wrestling over the weekend. That was great to see. I mean, our man, Seth Rollins, going to be here this week. Big win over Braun.
7: Yeah, he's hosting Thursday
8: show. Yeah, can't wait to see that. But
7: what's he going to lie about this time?
8: Great question.
7: Does he come in healthy at least? Because, I missed this weekend.
8: Yeah, he's coming in healthy. Yeah.
10: As healthy as could be after having a steel cage
7: tonight as well.
8: Yeah, he wasn't a steel cage.
7: Isn't he on tonight?
10: He could get something. Could happen tonight at Raw.
7: Man, we got to. I will be crossing my fingers.
8: Yeah.
10: Just look out for a text from me like I did last time.
7: As soon as I got that one. Okay, sorry.
8: I say that, I bring up wrestling because did you see this photo of Sean McVay from over the weekend on his vacation?
10: Oh, yeah.
8: Sean McVay would win an NFL head coach Royal Rumble. My man is shredded.
7: Yeah, good for him.
8: How many abs are in that picture?
10: 1, 2, 3, 4.
9: Those are 8.
10: There's 8.
7: Listen,
8: good God.
7: It is great. And, you know, his lovely wife as well. I will just say this, because again, it's difficult to say this sort of stuff, but that's a mother of two as well.
8: Mm-hmm.
7: The McVays are eating right.
9: No in and out.
7: There's no cheat days. A French flag there. So
8: no Randy's Donuts?
9: Yeah,
7: they're
9: not having that.
7: There's no baguettes on that boat, I imagine.
9: Nope.
7: So there
8: jeez.
7: Is, yeah, they're in French Riviera there. Is that where they are?
8: That's about the only football stories.
7: Well, I don't know. I don't know. Is there a free agent there that they're just going to run into?
8: Oh, yeah, it just happened.
7: What is it? Just happened? Whoa.
8: Hey,
7: look who's the new Los Angeles Ram.
10: You never know.
7: Yeah.
8: Hey, interesting.
7: Pepe Le Pew just joined the team.
8: Jamar Chase, good to see you. Very
7: good. Is that it?
8: No. All right. Let's keep it moving.
7: Okay.
8: World Cup. Dialed into the World Cup. Boom. It's so awesome. Every game has been spectacular, but...
7: Although I just got to explain as well, while we're in the middle of all of this, it's still 1-0, but the way that Japan just kept Brazil out of the net is insane.
8: Feels like...
7: nuts. There were...
8: Those mounting?
7: There were feet, heads, unreal. But it was all still for naught. What else you got?
8: Superstars galore, but guys, this tournament is about one guy and one guy only. It's Messi and Argentina's World Cup to lose.
7: I can't imagine. I don't know, though. From my untrained eye, France looks pretty damn good, man.
8: They do.
7: But Dembele scored 3 goals in the span of 30 minutes. Like, one goal every 10 minutes.
8: And Mbappe.
7: Didn't score.
8: He's got 4 already, right?
7: France looks pretty damn good. But that could be the final, right? France and Argentina.
8: They are set up on it.
7: They are set up for that crash collision course in New York, where, by the way, fascinatingly enough, whether it's football or football, nobody likes the turf, whether it's grass or not. You know?
9: It's unbelievable.
7: Now, England said the turf's not that bad. That's the best thing anybody said about the MetLife.
8: Yeah.
7: Pardon me. New York, New Jersey pitch.
8: Oh, Brazil just tied it up. We are all square.
7: All right.
8: Equalizer.
7: All right, here we go.
9: PKs.
8: All right, a couple more. LeBron's going to be playing somewhere.
7: I'm going to wait to see if the flag's up or not. Who the hell knows anymore? But what else you got, Chris?
8: LeBron will be playing somewhere other than Los Angeles next year.
7: That's an overreaction right now. You just heard, again, in hour number 2, that, yes, Draymond Green just opted out of a player option that gives the Warriors more optionality to get LeBron and Anthony Davis, but this could be all just in a way with Anthony Davis and LeBron just to play for everybody gets more money where they want to stay. I don't know.
8: Yeah.
7: You never know. This is an overreaction right now.
8: How about
7: as we are a day before
8: free agency
7: and Wemby says that LeBron has not made himself available to talk with the Lakers in their exclusive negotiating window.
8: Yeah, very interesting
7: to sign
8: words
7: him.
8: There.
7: That's an issue right now.
8: How about this one? These two guys are being talked about a lot, and one guy's already been moved. Either Kawhi or Jaylen Brown will win a title before Giannis.
7: Well, since he said Giannis and that Miami's a year away. Oh, he said that before we informed him of what his colleague Shams was reporting, that Andrew Wiggins had signed a 3-year deal. Sure. I'll give that one to you.
8: Sure.
7: Sure. I'll give that one to you. The goal does stand in Houston.
8: Goal stand.
7: 1-1 Brazil, Japan. What else, Chris?
12: You think we need one more?
7: Oh, my goodness.
12: All right, we'll get
8: one more before we get to Joe Julio.
7: Look at you.
8: MLB should adopt a new rule, guys. If a team gets swept in a 4-game series, they should be ineligible for postseason play.
7: One last troll job of the Red Sox sweep.
10: Well, you brought it on yourself.
8: You guys good with
7: what
8: that?
7: What I bring on myself?
10: You talking trash about my team.
7: How does that bring up anything?
10: Because you could have been quiet. You couldn't have said anything.
7: It's
10: great. Not said anything.
7: It's great that the Yankees.
8: It's the only thing I have to root for.
7: It's all you got right now. Yeah, it's great for you. It's like an orange wedge. Yeah. We gave you an orange wedge.
8: Oh, I got a Capri Sun. Yeah. Like, come on.
13: This is your wake-up call, pal.
7: Yeah, okay. There's you can't play anything. You are a total turncoat, man. You're an absolute total turncoat. I don't want to hear it.
10: Go down.
7: All right, that's Overreaction Monday, everybody. Good job. Good job. Joe Latrullio is in our green room.
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23: 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To the hands of a surgeon. The long recovery. 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
24: And find the children.

0: Sure, just the other day.
1: I feel it.
0: Gail Daughtry in the Celebrity Sex Pass is available in theaters on Friday, July 10th, and one of the stars of said film, Joe Latrullio, is here on the program, and it's good to see you. Fun movie right here where Zoe Deutsch plays a woman whose husband-to-be.
1: Yeah.
0: Take advantage of his celebrity pass.
1: The hall pass.
0: Yeah.
1: And she's like, I'm gonna take my hall pass.
0: Right.
1: Which is John Hamm.
0: John Hamm, ladies and gentlemen.
1: She goes to Hollywood looking for John Hamm.
0: Mm-hmm.
1: That's where you find him.
0: That's where you find
1: That's
0: him.
1: That's where he
0: right
1: is.
0: Here in Hollywood.
1: All the stars are here.
0: It's interesting. I looked so high and far for John Hamm last August when we were drafting in our best ball celebrity league.
1: That's right.
0: And he just, you know, because you give everybody as the commissioner, how many hours do you get?
1: You have 8 hours.
0: 8 hours.
1: You have 8 hours.
0: And somebody takes all eight, and his name, John Hamm.
1: Listen, I thought about this. And you know, he was suffering from Don Draperism, which is
0: what's that?
1: Which is he's calculating. And he's struggling to find an identity. And he doesn't know which player is going to give him that on his team.
0: And then you then tell him that there's a cash prize involved. And that's what the money is for.
1: That's what the money is for.
0: Use that line.
1: That's right. That's right.
0: Still doesn't spur action.
1: No.
0: I'll send an email because I'm that guy.
1: You're that guy. You are that guy.
0: By the way.
1: You came at the commish hard. What are we doing here?
0: Not you. I just came at kind of everybody, and then everybody came back at me very hard.
1: That's
0: it got
1: true.
0: A little dicey there.
1: It did get dicey. Look, we're all trying to be the best and have our best ball and foot forward.
0: We're also trying
2: can
0: to
2: we
0: move.
2: Cut that time down a little bit this year, Jim?
0: Yeah.
2: Can we make it like 6 hours?
1: We could.
2: Eight,
1: you know, the trouble is whether or not we want to risk someone sleeping through their pick.
3: Yeah,
1: that's why you have that, because it just never stops.
0: Ant-Man is doing his work in London.
1: There's different time zones.

0: touched upon a couple of big sporting events in my life.
1: Color me interested.
0: So the first is the NFC Championship. This movie premieres at Sundance on January 25th. Mm-hmm. When the Rams and Seahawks are playing. Now, it literally, the game is starting when the movie is playing in the Eccles Theater.
2: Sure.
0: 1,200 seater. Mm-hmm. I'm going to stand in the back. I'm no longer going to, I hadn't seen the movie yet, so I'm kind of double screen viewing. Woolen has the taunting, penalty. I look down, and the next thing I know, Puka's bringing in that touchdown.
1: Yes, he was.
0: And I almost scream and ruin the movie from the back of the house. They pull me up for the Q&A 2 minutes before the movie's over. So the entire Q&A, I don't know what's going on.
1: Oh my
0: and of God. Course, I can't really, it's not a sports crowd at Sundance in Park City. They don't care about this. And that's fine because we're honored to be in the largest theater at Sundance. And I want to support the movie, but I had to kind of walk off and find out the depressing news. Now, flash forward to this June, a few weeks ago, where the movie is premiering at the Tribeca Film Festival.
1: Mazel tov.
0: On game 4 of the Knicks. So we go, the movie starts at 8 o'clock, and it is not looking good. I'm sitting through the movie, I'm checking the score, there's a Q&A, still not doing well. I'm with Ken, who's an enormous Knicks fan, before the Q&A, and he's like, look, I don't run the Knicks. It's not my fault. Look, hey, I'm not on the team. If this is how they want to go, this is how they want to go. I'm like, I'm with you. We go out, Q&A. Q&A ends. We go to the party afterwards. It's at halftime. So at the party, there is a TV screen. And little by little, you guys can fill in the blanks. The crowd starts to get around that screen.
1: Uh-huh.
0: And the most momentous, joyous New York experience I've had in a very long time is at that tip-in.
1: The OG.
0: And it just explodes. Now, I didn't know that this day was gonna trip off a 4-day incredible sports adventure for me. So that happens on Wednesday night. The next day, I go to the Mets matinee against the Cards, which they win, which this season you have an under 500 chance of catching a win. I get that win.
1: Yes.
0: I fly back to LA the morning of the 12th to take my son and I to the U.S. Paraguay game.
1: Dude!
0: It's an incredible, incredible game. I've got World Cup fever. I think Brazil knotted it up.
1: They did. Yeah. We call it an equalizer.
0: They leveled. And so now I see that game. And then the next day, I'm with my son on Saturday to watch the Knicks after 53 years bring home. I'm at my house jumping around with my son to bring that in. It was an incredible 4 days of sports for me.
1: And you got a highly successful, fun movie.
0: And this movie kind of kicked off back in January, brought it here.
1: Now, where did this level of excitement rank with the moment I shared with you and Big Slick heading to Kauffman Stadium for the festivities that were being held that night? Are you aware of what happened on the ride over? Did I tell you what happened on the
3: you
1: ride
3: did not.
1: Over? Rich
0: and I were in a Mad Max Fury Road moment on the way over.
1: How many people were in this vehicle?
0: It's a Sprinter. It's a Sprinter van. There's a ruckus that we start to notice.
1: Well, I'm on the left side. I'm on the left side of
0: Rich
1: this
0: has got
1: vehicle.
0: A good.
1: And all of a sudden, I hear a thump on the left side of the vehicle. And that thump is the outstretched palm of an individual riding was it a chopper?
0: It's a chopper.
1: Not to go full Pulp Fiction here. You know, is it a chopper?
0: Like
1: is it a bike?
0: Could have been Zed.
1: Okay, it could have been Zed. Well, actually, it couldn't have been Zed.
0: Spoiler
2: alert.
0: Zed is dead.
1: Okay.
0: Zed is dead, baby. Okay. All right.
1: But this guy was so angry with our driver, who was, by the way, going the speed limit straight down the freeway.
0: And mind you, we're in a convoy of Sprinters. Right. We're not alone.
1: There's 5 of us. It's the Big Slick heading to...
0: And we're heading to Kauffman Astoria.
1: Yeah.
0: Kauffman Astoria. Kauffman Stadium.
1: Yeah, right.
0: We're not going to Queens.
1: Yeah, right.
0: We're going.
1: And all of a sudden, this guy then gets in front of the Sprinter van and starts screaming at the van, full on road rage.
0: He's doing this. The van is behind him.
1: Pull over.
0: And he's on this.
1: And we're like, what?

0: Like,
1: he's gonna take on the sprinter van?
2: Exactly. By the way, Keckner was ready to go.
1: He would have fought, I think he was going to go ahead and pull over.
2: Pull over! You see, he has no idea that Champ is in this vehicle. Yeah, whammy. Okay.
1: Whammy.
2: Tapper. Whammy.
1: And Tapper. Jake Tapper's in this van.
2: He could have been behind us.
1: Yeah.
2: I'm like, this man remembers everything. You better be careful.
3: Oh, my cheeks.
1: So, I mean, wild. We went for a little bit. He finally gave up.
3: Why did? When did he relent? How long did it take?
2: Yeah. Oh, that was several miles.
1: Yes.
2: Miles? Everyone lost us because he was slowing down the van.
1: Yeah.
2: He wouldn't get out of the way, screaming, took his phone out and started, like, while he's driving down the way, like, turning around and taking pictures of us or video.
1: For who? I don't know. Like, I don't know what he was going to do. Submit this to...
2: Who? Harvey Levin?
1: Yeah.
3: Some weird Reddit
2: Harvey
3: page.
2: Levin of Kansas City? Like, what are we doing?
1: Right. What are we doing here?
2: It was wild.
1: Oh, it was something. Very exciting way to go into the stadium.
2: Do you like, didn't have but Kelsey we raised a poop ton of money for Children's Brooklyn Hospital. Another $4 million.
1: That's amazing.
2: And the... there were so many great moments of the final Saturday night affair in downtown Kansas City.
1: Wonderful.
2: So many great performances.
1: Yeah.
2: One that I will never forget, though, is one you were part of with Richard Kind. Can you walk us through the genesis of singing I Want It That Way, but including Richard Kind in this?
1: This was
2: the refrain.
1: Yes, we were myself and Taryn Killiam and Will Forte and Zach Levi went to were volunteering to be the Big Slick Boys, the Backstreet Boys,
2: sir.
1: A version of, and we needed an elder statement. Every one of these groups has like an older brother figure, and Andy Richter was supposed to be ours, but he bowed out at the last.
2: Oh,
1: minute.
2: Is that right?
1: This was a joke. This was part of the joke. No, he said he was going to promote his new album, his solo album, which I called, you know, 10 on the Richter scale, you know. So we needed an older brother statesman, and we got Mr. Richard Kind to come in. So you had the four of us singing this song, and Rich coming in going, I want it that way, and just really kind of...
2: Tell me why.
1: Tell me why, yeah.
2: He would just bark it, bellow it into the microphone.
1: Tell me why, yeah.
2: Oh, my God.
3: Wow.
1: Fantastic. He's just...
2: But he knew he was... Because the way you played it off, you made it look like you were roping him in.
1: The magic of improv.
2: Ladies and gentlemen.
1: We did a magic of... A lot of that in the
2: movie,
1: too.
2: Funny people being funny. Go figure that.
1: A lot of magic. Improv magic. Yeah, he was great. That was a blast. Hmm. That whole bit.
2: Yeah. And then Mahomes being there, too.
1: Mahomes being there. The Stephen Wilson Jr., the incredible musician. I hadn't either, and he was dynamite. Just a lot of... Your lovely wife, Sarah, incredible.
2: What a set she had. Adam Ray had a great set, too.
1: Yep.
2: It was a great night.
1: Yeah, a really great night. Beautiful thing they do over there.
2: Dude, that was a lot of fun. I'm glad that we were able to see it Saturday night.
1: Yeah.
2: After our... escapade.
1: Yeah, after our escapade, exactly. We were alive to see it.
2: Have you ever been involved in a road rage incident, ever? Because that happened. And it was wild.
4: Mike,
2: I should...
4: I had a guy chase me around Santa Monica for probably 25...
2: Well, you probably
1: Santa Monica?
4: It. Yes. Through
1: he was late for yoga.
4: Yes.
1: He had to get to yoga. He was like, what are you doing to me? I got
2: yoga.
1: That's why I go to yoga.
4: This guy would not stop. And I'm like, I'm trying to go to my... I just want to go to my place.
2: Oh, Mike's done everything. Did you know he created the K-Corner?
1: No.
4: There is a New York Times article with my and my friend's name.
2: Mike Del Tufo.
4: Because we got interviewed because we were friends with the guys that did it. The original guy. A couple of the original guys.
2: In the old shape.
4: They left. Gooden's pitching. The guy comes up and goes, who does the K-Corner? And he goes, these guys.
1: No.
4: Me and my friend John. I have it clipped and on my wall.
2: New York Times shows up after the original guy who created the K-Corner left.
1: Oh, okay.
2: Mike was there administering the K's for his friend. Took the credit. And the New York Times.
1: Way to go, Mike.
2: New York Times.
4: The guy said, he goes, you guys got to run it now.
2: This guy.
1: Was it the original guy that was after you in Santa Monica, maybe? He heard about this?
4: Yes. Coming after me. Chasing me for 25 minutes.
5: Do you think the guy on the motorcycle thought that his
0: pass was
2: could have been that
0: in there, or his wife's that. Pass yeah. was yeah. in there.
2: Look at you bringing it back.
0: Oh, yeah. I'm just saying.
2: Look
0: just
2: at you bringing it back.
1: I like that.
3: Attaboy.
1: This movie's really funny. Go see it. A lot of really, really fun people. Silly, man. Super silly.
2: That's so good.
1: A lot
2: John
1: of big shots.
2: Slattery, too.
1: This, oh, John Slattery.
2: I sat next to him on a plane once, and I just bent his ear. Bent his ear. He's a Giant fan.
1: He's a
2: New York Giant.
1: Oh, is he?
2: He is.
1: He is such a class act, that guy. And yeah, has he been on the show?
2: I would love to. He is not.
3: He did the old podcast, one of the specials.
2: That's right. After I ran into him on the plane and I roped him.
3: At NFL Network, yeah.
1: And he crushes in this movie. I mean, he's great in everything, but like it's really fun when you find someone that is not afraid to take the piss out of themselves.
2: Yeah.
1: And any person that does that is high in my book, and he's one of them, and he's really great in the movie. He's a surfer. You know he surfs?
2: Did not know that.
1: Yeah.
2: Sterling surfs.
1: Yes, Sterling surfs. Yes.
2: Charlie don't, but Roger Sterling does. Is there any chance on planet Earth Brooklyn Nine-Nine gets back together?
1: Oh, gosh. I love every person in that show. I love that show, but it's really tough. I mean, we're missing the king. We're missing
2: Andre.
1: And, you know, it's tough to kind of do anything without him. I never say never, but I'm not the scribes, and I'm not high enough on that cast list, but right. In a heartbeat, I would be all over. It's a special show, and it still has legs.
2: Well, I mean, I know, you know, how you felt about it doing it and how everybody felt about it together. It did.
1: Yeah.
2: Don't you think, in all honesty, most everybody who's on that program would feel the same way as you? Like
1: absolutely.
2: Right.
1: Absolutely. I mean, you know, what was great about that show was that everyone on it really knew how, had some modicum of success already and kind of knew how special this was. Right. So there were no egos, no attitude. We were like, this is really cool. And the crew is amazing and our producers are great and everyone's. And so we treasure it as one of the greatest shows we've ever done.
2: What's your favorite thing you did?
1: In that show?
2: Yes, sir.
1: I mean, there's a lot of them. There's an episode where Andy and I, Jake, and Charles have a stakeout and we're just kind of getting on each other's nerves and where it's a really sweet, it's one in the earlier seasons. And yes. it's one of the episodes that I'd known Andy before the show, but we had a lot of time in that episode to know each other.
2: What better. In a car you're talking about? Or?
1: We were in an apartment across the street. Mm-hmm. So, you know, we're kind of just writing, you know, different stuff on the wall, and we have a little basketball that we're kind of doing Nerf basketball that we're slamming, and we're just kind of we're living together. We're basically a married couple, and it was it's a fun episode.
2: Well, maybe Mike Schur can write something in October. He's got nothing to do, right?
1: Yeah, I mean, he's not a busy guy.
2: You know, the Red Sox will be out of it.
1: Oh, right, that's right.
3: I don't like that.
2: You know, the Celtics season will just get started, and it's a Knicks world.
1: You guys
2: now.
1: Were close.
2: Orange and blue
1: yesterday
2: skies.
1: Yesterday, no hitter, were you?
2: Orange and blue skies.
3: Ask him how many games in a row we just won.
2: It's fine. It doesn't matter. It's June. Yeah. Mm-hmm. Doesn't matter. Yeah. Mm-hmm. I'm just talking about. Sure, was not riding this potential.
1: TJ,
2: Brooklyn
1: what are we going to do about our Mets?
4: Give up?
1: What are we going to do?
2: Well, I mean,
4: I don't
2: were
4: know
2: you in the Mr. Met uniform promoting your new movie behind? Did you
4: see this, Joe?
2: No. Video of Steve Gelbs, who reports on the Mets?
1: No.
2: We can't show the video.
1: Okay.
2: But we've got a whole bunch of stills. He's going through Carlos Mendoza being fired and what's wrong with the Mets. And Mr. Met is dancing behind him the entire time.
0: Like, and he's full on, Joe. He's full on putting on a performance, and he's trying to give away some bad news.
1: He's locked in.
2: If only Bo Bichette was his locked in.
1: I see. Or Luis. Robert. Yeah, either of them.
0: Sorry. They should just cancel baseball.
2: Maybe
0: for the
2: Yankees should be your celebrity hall.
1: No.
2: Oh. Wait, by the way,
1: no.
2: Wait a minute. I know
1: it was hard enough to divorce the Jets, and now you want, come on.
2: Will you stick around for one more segment?
1: Sure.
2: Here? Let's do this.
1: Love it here.
2: All right. Joe Latrulio's here on the program.
0: Now he's just going to talk trash about the Mets.
2: You did say something that I need to address.
1: Okay.
2: I did pick up on something that I made a mental note to return, and now we're out of time for this segment.
0: About a celebrity pass?
2: Definitely not.
0: Oh, okay.
2: Although Suze is in the air right now. She's not hearing us.
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1: Yeah.
0: Joe Latrullio here.
1: Yeah, you're talking
0: we
1: about
0: kept him after class.
1: Yeah, I like
0: for this conversation.
1: I'm in the principal's office, and I like
0: No, you're not in the principal's office at all. Everybody else is. You were talking about your story about being at the Sundance Film Festival.
1: Yeah.
0: Very, very, very famous film festival where they're watching films and not having an NFC championship game watch party.
1: It's not a watch party.
0: You just told a story about Gail Daughtry and the Celebrity Sex Pass, which, by the way, is in theaters near you, Friday, July 10th. You're watching it for the first time, but only as You're double screening.
1: I'm double screening. I've got my phone in one hand at the back of the theater, and then
0: because you're watching the Rams and the Seahawks, and you talked about how the end result disappointed you greatly.
1: It did.
0: So you are a Jet fan who has now become a Rams fan.
1: Correct.
0: If not, the Rams being sort of your football methadone to get you off of a bad habit.
1: Well, yes.
0: Is that
1: the analogy I use is I've divorced the Jets. The Jets are my ex that I can never quit because, you know, we've all seen that viral video of the kid saying, you know, I'll always be a Jet fan and I'm always going to keep track of my ex. I'm always going to see how, you know, she's looking and, you know, but I need to move on to a healthier relationship, you know, and the Rams provide that for me, the reciprocal relationship.
0: Yes.
1: I feel like my needs are met.
0: Yes.
1: My complaints are heard.
0: Yes.
1: And there is an attempt for both parties to enjoy the fruits of the relationship.
0: And I echo those sentiments here, and I get so much grief from that guy over there, Patriot fan over there.
1: I get it.
0: My son, who's also a Patriot fan, Cooper, my youngest son, calls me derisively a passionate Rams fan.
1: Uh-huh.
0: Because
2: not a compliment.
0: Yeah. That's why I said derisively.
2: Not a compliment.
0: You know, he calls me a passionate Rams fan, and I'm like, well, wait a minute. There's many reasons to root for the Rams like them. A lot.
1: That's right. There is.
0: You know?
1: There is. But you know, when you make yourself better, when you take care of a problem, when you're no longer an alcoholic, a lot of your friends that still drink, they give you crap for not going to the party.
0: Yeah, but they're drinking around you.
1: Yeah, they're drinking around you. But you know what? You just stay on course day by day.
0: Yes.
1: And, you know, one foot in front of the other.
0: Yeah.
1: We have an incredible team this year, the Rams.
0: Basically, if the Rams don't go 17-0, oh, pardon me, wait a minute. They've got to go 21-0 or 20-0 because if they're 17-0, they skip a playoff.
1: They skip a playoff.
0: 20-0.
1: But, you know, I just want to say it was very difficult to lose Jared Verse. Of course, the great trade. We love, but that guy.
0: Come on now.
1: No. I'm not saying it shouldn't have been done. But
0: I'm just saying, like, you know, I'm with you. Jared Verse is spectacular and young, but you can get Myles Garrett at this age. And that salary.
1: Absolutely, but
0: and
1: I want to
0: potentially bring Donald out of retirement.
1: Yeah, but can I give a hot take that you're gonna yell?
0: You got about 30 seconds.
1: Okay, the Verse and the new quarterback that the Cleveland Browns, whoever they pick, the Cleveland Browns will be in the AFC title game in 4 years.
0: This guy over here.
1: Okay.
0: Mark it down. Time.
1: They're going to be in the title game.
0: Gail Daughtry and the Celebrity Sex Pass available in theaters on Friday, July 10th. This man's passes called the Los Angeles Rams. Everybody check this movie out with Joe Latrullio and more. That wraps up this edition of the Rich Eisen Show here on this Monday. We'll talk about Tuesday and send Joe Latrullio off to his Monday on Disney Plus in a second. Rich Eisen here. 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
15: NBA free agency begins tomorrow and trades and rumors are already swirling ahead of its start. When it opens, it is being reported by Mark Stein that the Spurs will have interest in Lakers free agent forward Rui Hachimura. He is also drawing interest from the Brooklyn Nets, according to those reports. Spurs are also said to have interest in Clippers forward John Collins. Draymond Green today, the

0: Declining his option, give the Warriors flexibility, maybe for LeBron James.
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0: NBA free agency eve. That's where we are on this Monday here on The Blitz. 94.1 San Antonio Sports Star. I'm Joe Reinagle. Jason Minix is here as well. And, a lot of rumors floating around. Will the Spurs make a move? Will they not? We have to wait and see.
2: Well, right now I'm watching Brazil take a lead on Japan, and it was 1-0 Japan at halftime. This is the knockout round, right?
0: It is.
2: Brazil was going to go down. They said, hold my beer. And they've scored 2 goals. They just scored, and I don't understand what's going on here. It's still one of these weird things with soccer, right? They said 6 minutes of extra time, but now they're going into the 99th minute. Like, is the ref continuing to add more time to give Japan a chance to get the equalizer? And then we can go to extra time, 30 minutes of extra time before penalty kicks.
0: I don't know. I didn't even know how much time is in a soccer game. Is it 90 minutes?
2: 90 minutes.
0: And then you get extra time. I just see on the right-hand side it says +6.
2: Yeah, now they're at 99. Now, granted, Brazil scored in the 95th minute. So, like, I'm thinking, all right, a minute left, they take the lead, it's 2-1. This thing is over, except for Japan still going. They're still trying. They're hanging in there, trying to get this thing tied.
0: Well, I wish with the red number on the right, which says +6, I wish that would tick down, too. Like, so you know.
2: So you can't add?
0: Well, no, but I mean, if there's 6 minutes of extra time and then there's only 5 minutes and 4, why can't they do that?
2: Yeah, but they're already at 10 minutes of extra time
0: point. Dude, I don't
2: +6 needs to adjust, too.
0: I don't know. We can't hear the announcers, and I don't
2: know.
0: Well,
2: they don't know either. The only guy that knows is the referee.
0: Well,
2: he adds time in extra time.
0: You got a bet on Japan?
2: No.
0: I'm just asking. But, I don't know. I don't know how it works.
2: You know, they scored, so all that extra time, you know, some guy rolls around, and they come out and do CPR and give him the magic spray, and he's good to go. But it does feel like, I think they just ended it. It's over. Japan had one last chance. They kicked the ball, and Brazil stopped it and kicked it downfield, and the ref said enough.
0: Now, according to Fred on our San Antonio Sports Star YouTube page, he says you add the dead time back to the extended time. So there's dead time and extended time.
2: Well, I mean,
0: what is dead time?
2: Well, when they score and they celebrate, because the clock never stops. But as a fan, you have no idea unless you're trying to do a stopwatch yourself. It seems like just a guesstimate.
0: It seems like it's kind of
2: there might be a very scientific way of them figuring out time.
0: Either way, Brazil is going to move on. Japan is out. So
2: what
0: that's
2: a game.
0: 2-1 is the final. Brazil takes that. So Canada won last night. Now you've got Brazil winning today, so they're still alive. And I think there's 2 more games today at some point. I don't know who's playing. Do you?
2: Yeah, soccer teams.
0: Well,
2: not the United States. We don't play it. Hell, I don't know. I wasn't sure if this was the knockout round or not.
0: This is the knockout round. They started yesterday with that Canadian game. They won 1-0.
2: Yeah. That was a fun game in Los Angeles.
0: Oh, okay.
2: Yeah.
0: I did not watch it.
2: Yeah?
0: No.
2: Yeah, Germany and Paraguay is coming up a little bit later.
0: All right.
2: That's what it says there on the screen. And then the Netherlands and Morocco.
0: Now, I was listening to a soccer expert earlier today, and he said that Netherlands-Morocco game ought to be pretty good. That both of those teams are pretty good. Uh-huh. So I have to take his word for it because I have no clue.
2: Yeah. No, I'm... You're not coming to this show for soccer expertise.
0: unless Katie's here. Yeah.
2: If incognito Katie is in the building,
0: yes.
2: Then sure. But outside of that, I'm having fun. I've been very much into the World Cup games, and as we get closer, but there's still so much I don't know. But then you see little stories. You realize what it means to some of these countries. There's a team that lost, And they said, screw your charter flight.

0: We'll get you a middle seat on a commercial airliner to go home.
1: Dude, that's
0: you
1: what
0: guys
1: I'm saying.
0: Suck.
1: That's why I was worried about Turkey A.
0: Turkey A?
1: Yeah, they beat the United States and might have saved them a flogging. I don't know. I don't know what happens to these teams when they get back home to some of these countries.
0: I 31 Eagle fan says, what a heartbreaking loss for Japan. Yeah, I mean, you're up on Brazil. Big bad Brazil. It was 1-0. I mean, to get 2.5 goals. And for you soccer types, correct me if I'm wrong here, but that feels like you go into halftime of an NFL game up, say, 24-3, and you lose the game.
1: Boy, you talk about heartbreaking. All the Japanese fans they're showing in the stands just can't believe what just happened.
0: Well, because they got to leave Buc-ee's and go home.
1: Can't believe what just happened. And then Brazil's going nuts, their fan base.
0: Well, of course they are.
1: So it has been exciting. I haven't watched, obviously, I didn't watch the Canadian game last night, but or yesterday, whenever it was. But I've tried to catch a few of these things. It's still hard for me, I'll be honest with you, to watch a full game.
0: Really?
1: Well, yeah, because it's a lot of running, you know. And running and kicking that little ball and then passing it over here and then over there and. And then they go the other way, and the goalie kicks it down the field, and it's like, all right. I need huddles and timeouts and long
0: you
1: passes.
0: You get hydration breaks. They created those just for people like Joe Reinagle.
1: I'm just saying. I don't know. So I've learned more about soccer this year than I've ever known in my entire life. Thanks to a lot of people, mostly Katie. But I've learned more about soccer than any other time. So I'm getting there, I guess. Probably know more about soccer now than I do hockey.
0: That's embarrassing. That's embarrassing. Although, fairly accurate.
1: Yes, yes.
0: I know you do know a lot about basketball. And that will dominate the conversation today, not soccer. But one of the things that is interesting is the Spurs get ready to take part of the free agency period, which is clearly about to get underway, is all the rumors that are out there of this guy, that guy, outside free agents, but internal free agents too. You've got a video up on the San Antonio Sports Star socials, which it's so mean-spirited. On the kid's birthday.
1: What do you mean it's mean-spirited?
0: Well, it's his birthday. I mean, how cool would it be on your birthday to get told you're going to be richer than rich and get an extension? But Ryan Eagle's like, no, you don't get one.
1: Well, and since I don't have a say in it, I don't think he's taking me too seriously. But we're talking about Julian Champagne. He's not a free agent. He's under contract, maybe.
0: Yeah.
1: It's a team option.
0: Yep.
1: So technically he's still under contract until they say otherwise, I suppose. All I'm saying is just pick up the option if you're the Spurs. He plays on the $3 million next year and let him prove himself. Look, he had a good year this year offensively. To me, though, he's not a good defender, but a lot of those warts are covered up because you got that alien back there to cover that stuff up.
0: Absolutely.
1: So I just think I need another year out of Champagne.
0: Another year out of Champagne.
1: I need another year.
0: I mean, he is a hell of a bargain right now next year at $3 million.
1: Yes.
0: But you talk about proving himself. In a contract year, knowing there's a team option, do play great. How much of a raise? And that's where I'm at. How much of an extension and raise do you give him? He's earned more than $3 million a year. But is he a $22 million a year guy? And now, granted, NBA salaries all over the place, but you know, what did Plumlee get? $15 million to have a front row seat?
1: Exactly.
0: I forget exactly what he has. One of those, Olynyk or somebody had one of those. But also, with all these moves that are rumored that the Spurs could be looking at, wouldn't that put Julian Champagne back on the bench? I mean, he cracked the starting lineup when Mitch decided, all right, Harrison, you're not getting the job done. Let's see if Julian can do it. Streaky three-point shooter, but he's probably worth more than the $3 million, but do you give him a 3 or 4 year deal that's worth damn near $100 million?
1: Well, yeah, that's what I've seen is a 4 year deal somewhere in the $90 million range, and so I just don't know because I think he can be a good player, but it's not something I sold on. Say, for example, and we're going to talk about this, obviously, Rui Hachimura is being talked about coming to the Spurs, which I think would be a good move for them. Where does Champagne fit in? I mean, in all honesty, you're looking at De'Aaron Fox, Steph Castle. I would put Devin Vassell at the three, Hachimura at four, and Wemby at five, or vice versa. However you want to look at that. Or if a John Collins comes here, I'm not sure where Champagne fits in that little equation.
0: Well, and I think some of that would be who do they get. I do expect the Spurs to pick up the option because he is a bargain at $3 million, whether he's coming off the bench or starting. Right now, granted, we're 10 minutes into the show, 62% say yes, extend Julian, 38% say no.
1: Well, see, and that's Spurs fans, and I love Spurs fans because he's wearing that laundry and he should get whatever he wants.
0: Well, it's his birthday.
1: That's what Spurs fans do. It's like, you're a Spur, you're in the family, and you get whatever you want.
0: I mean, at the right price. It's like, would I want Harrison Barnes back? A lot of people have asked that. At the right price. The $20 million he was making last year? No. But they do have some money that they're going to be able to spend. And, again, how's it going to fit? That's you know, like hearing about a Collins or a Hachimura, those seem more realistic than a Jaylen Brown or a Kawhi Leonard, in my mind. Although I would still prefer JB over all of them. But how is it going to work? And depending on who ends up here. But Champagne at $3 million, I think he has earned it. He's done what he's needed to do. He's been good for the Spurs. But at the same time, easily able to move off of him and replace him or change his role. But to go from a starter that he probably wondered if he was ever going to make it in the league to what he's turned into, it's got that very Bruce Bowen-ish type of feel to the story.
1: Except he doesn't play defense like Bruce Bowen.
0: I said Bruce Bowen-like.
1: I'm not saying
0: he's Bruce Bowen.
1: Dude, I'm just saying. I've got nothing against Julian Champagne, but this is business. It's business.
0: Business.
1: It's all business. That's what they say, right? Oh, by the way, happy birthday, Julian.
0: Yeah. It's like, hey, you know what's worse than getting fired on your day off? Getting fired on your birthday.
1: I'm just saying, I'm not wanting to be fired. I just need another year out of him. To me, he was inconsistent from the three-point strike, for my taste, and he plays no defense. And so I just think, I think in that respect, do you give a guy like that, who gave you 1 year of good play, $100 million? I don't think so. That's just me. Spurs may do it.
0: Who was it? Was it the Knicks that just started targeting him and going after him defensively?
1: That's exactly right.
0: I'm with you. $100 million? No, they take him from 3 to 12, 3 to 10. But when I'm looking at 15, 20, 22, 25, but then you look at some of these guys and what they make, and you go, well, I mean, that's NBA salaries. You know, it's funny when football guys are like, dude, I wish I played basketball. Just because the money just seems so out of whack.
1: Or baseball, even. Oh, I mean, some of these baseball players are making Monopoly money. It's crazy stuff. We're going to talk, though, a lot of free agency because the period does start tomorrow. And the Spurs obviously have a bunch of free agents, but they're looking at a few, too, and being thrown around in rumors. Are they just rumors? Or is it something you think is going to happen or could happen? And I'm not talking about a Jaylen Brown or a Kawhi Leonard. Kawhi Leonard's not coming here. He's just not. So get that fantasy out of your head.
0: Nobody's got that as a fantasy. It's a nightmare, sir.
1: And Jaylen Brown, I doubt he's coming either.
0: That's a fantasy.
1: It's pieces like Hachimura and John Collins that the Spurs are going to get if they do anything. We're talking about it when we continue here on The Blitz on 94.1 San Antonio Sports Star. Hi, everybody. Joe Ryan.
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10: Getting it done on a Monday, which happens to be the NBA free agent period eve. It's also a Mellow Mushroom Monday. At some point in time, we'll be giving away a $50 gift card to Mellow Mushroom. Always a good time. I'm Joe Reinagle. That's Jason Minnix. Mellow Mushroom sounds pretty good about it now, doesn't it? Well, it always does.
11: Yes.
10: I mean, it doesn't matter when you say it. It's always pretty good.
11: I need some pizza.
10: Yeah.
11: Cold beer.
10: Oh, sounds good.
11: Pretzel bites.
10: Yeah. Best happy hour in the world. What is it, 3 to 6?
11: Half off.
10: Half off everything.
11: Yep.
10: And that's every day.
11: Yeah.
10: Crazy.
11: A day that ends in Y.
10: Yes, sir.
11: Yeah. Not bad.
10: No. Hell of a deal.
11: Not bad at all.
10: So what do you think? Our poll question is, would you extend Julian Champagne? He's eligible to be extended. The Spurs have the option on his final year of his contract. He signed a 4-year, $12 million deal. So it was $3 million per. So he's got $3 million left. He had $6 million guaranteed. Obviously, that's already been paid. But he is eligible to be extended. That's our poll question on our San Antonio Sports Star YouTube page. Go to our San Antonio Sports Star YouTube page. SASportsStar.com is a great way to get there. You can vote in our poll, like, and subscribe to our page there if you would, please. We would appreciate that.
11: The idea of the Spurs have already made this decision, I'm sure, right?
10: Probably.
11: And what they're going to do. It's like the Wemby deal. Like, you're eligible. What's the max? There's nothing to negotiate when it comes to Victor. Like, if he wants to get that thing done, it's done. And it almost feels like we're back in the day of you hear nothing from what's going on over there at the Spurs front office. I almost said Spurs Lane, but I don't think it's on Spurs Lane anymore,
10: I'm not
11: right?
10: Sure it is. No.
11: You know, that's the old facility. You know, like all these rumors, if you're updating Shams or anybody, this person deciding not to opt in or whatever, right? You don't hear any of that from San Antonio. But then you see a couple of reports, reputable, with Hashimura or John Collins. Now, when you think about Hashimura, depending on where you read, you know, the Lakers would like to keep him, but can they? But if they lose LeBron, which looks like things are setting the wheels in motion for the Golden State Warriors to become
10: the oldest team in the league, The oldest team in NBA history, perhaps.
11: The Golden Girls. I mean, again, if LeBron were to end up there, do the Lakers then say, all right, they want to keep Hashimura, right? Like how real is it that he's going to become a free agent? Does he want out of L.A.? And I know I'm completely biased here, and I haven't been able to say something like this in years, but you could play in L.A. or you could play in San Antonio along with Victor and have a chance to go win titles. Where are your priorities? Your dollars go a lot farther in San Antonio than it is in Los Angeles, and you've got a chance to win a championship in San Antonio where you're not going to have that same realistic opportunity in Los Angeles, although I know Luka and other people are still there, and they're doing everything they can to stay competitive in L.A., but you look around, and, you know, even this collection of old people going to Los Angeles, which, for the life of me, the Anthony Davis part, I don't get. Even I was watching Colin Cowherd earlier, and on the screen, they've got LeBron in a Golden State uniform and Steph Curry and Anthony Davis in street clothes. I'm like, I mean...
10: Well, because mostly he's in street clothes.
11: But
10: that's
11: still,
10: the problem.
11: I mean, you know, just that subtle, like, really? This is what we're doing? And Washington would get screwed in that deal because, you know, they made the trade supposedly wanting Anthony Davis.
10: Well, and I mean, they would the Lakers would have to trade for him, so they'd get some of that back if they end up making a deal with that. You know, but LeBron is a free agent. He can go wherever he wants, do whatever he wants. I heard today that his camp is making it public that the Lakers have not reached out to him, and they've had no conversations at all. So I don't know if that's an agent saying whatever. Then you look at Golden State. If the Lakers really want to keep LeBron, and you see what Golden State did with Draymond Green, where he declined his player option, giving them some money to spend, if you're the Lakers, you better make a move, because it looks like Golden State's coming after LeBron James.
11: It's nuts when you look at it that way. And yeah, it certainly feels like that's going to happen. So, but who would you rather have then? Would you rather have Rui or a John Collins? Two different players, two different styles of players, but both kind of fill a need that San Antonio is looking to fill.
10: You know, I think, and it depends on what type of player you want, what you envision playing alongside Victor Wembanyama at this point in time and just giving him some help. I think Collins adds a lot of, obviously, veteran experience, as does Rui. I mean, he does as well, but Collins is more of an inside guy, and maybe that's what the Spurs want. Instead of a Hashimura, who is not the same defender as a Collins, but he can shoot the ball a lot better than Collins. So it depends on what you're looking for. When you're making your decision.
11: I mean, Collins is a power forward.
10: Uh huh.
11: Right. You think about some of those inside plays. Some alley-oop type things to Collins as opposed to Wemby. I mean, he would have a strong inside game. Defensively, he is a far better defender than Julian Champagne ever has dreamed of being. But could he also get in there and, kind of like the draft picks that the Spurs just made, take some of the pressure off of Victor? He's more of that defensive guy. And so if I'm just reading tea leaves from what we saw Brian Wright doing in the draft, you would think Collins would be more of a veteran guy to fit that bill of what can we do inside to protect Vic.
10: And he can play right away. Yeah. I mean, both of these guys can. So it depends on the player that you want. Do you want a guy that's more of a scorer, or a guy that's defense and rebounding? And I think that's kind of what we're looking at here. Although I think Rui in a lot of ways is underrated in some of those departments. Defensively, no. He's a better defender than, well, the guy that's celebrating a birthday today, but
11: on Julian Day.
10: No, I love you, Julian. Collins is more of the inside rebounder, dirty work kind of guy. So it depends on what the Spurs are looking for and which direction they want to go.
11: Yeah, I just 6'8", 230, 28 years old, was a first round pick in 19, a Gonzaga type. Right,
10: and he's flirted with San Antonio before, or vice versa. The Spurs have flirted with him before.
11: Well, and that's the part that makes me really wonder. Like some of these guys that are available, that you go, wasn't there interest with mm-hmm. this before?
10: Yeah,
11: and what could he actually bring to the table, and how would it work? And quite honestly, I mean, just looking at his, you know, now granted, the Lakers got swept, but you look at what he did in the playoffs against Oklahoma City, 25, 21, 16, and 18 points in those games. I mean, that's pretty solid. 21
10: yeah,
11: against Houston. For a guy that you don't think of as a scorer, he was a pretty reliable scorer. Now, granted, the Lakers had to have somebody score because, you know, Luka wasn't there. But, again, you don't think of him as a scorer, but when needed, he was able to deliver for the Lakers.
10: Yeah, he was, and I'm sure the Lakers would like to keep him. But, again, the Lakers, they play no defense, none. Obviously, Luka can't play defense. Austin Reeves is not a good defender either. And Hachimura is average. So I think the Lakers have to be looking for a big man. DeAndre Ayton opted into his little contract, but he's moody as hell. You never know what you're going to get out of that guy. And so the Lakers need some defense. They need a defender. It remains to be seen what they do.
11: Just looking at stats, you know, last year he shot 51% from the field, 44 from three. Did Rui averaged 11.5 points and 3.5 rebounds in the postseason? His scoring average went to 17.5, and he is kind of one of those players, to be honest with you, that when you're watching the Lakers, he's doing stuff, but you're not paying attention to him because it's not LeBron, it's not Luka, it's not Austin Reeves, but he's getting that dirty work done. If you're the casual NBA type, or you know, even above average on a fan level, but if you don't watch a lot of Laker basketball, it's not like you're watching them to see what is Rui going to do in a game. You're just going to notice him and go, yeah, that guy's pretty good.
10: No, and he's a solid player, and it's exactly the type of player, either he or Collins, either one I wouldn't be upset with. The kind of player the Spurs need, not a superstar. They need role players, and both of those guys fit that bill. And so, again, it's pretty typical for what the Spurs have historically done. You've got your main foundation, and then you add role pieces where you need them. And I think either one of those guys, I think, would be a good fit here in San Antonio. Depends. Collins may be more gettable than a Hachimura, just for the reasons you stated earlier. The Lakers probably don't want to let him get away, and it may depend on money. So, I'm just glad the Spurs are rumored into a couple of guys that fit a need and can come in here and contribute right away.
11: And I know the Bulls and a couple other teams apparently have a lot of interest in Collins. What I love, though, is if you go to our YouTube page through sasportstar.com, or if you're on YouTube, search out San Antonio Sports Star, the comments.

0: fits a role. He's a shooter.
1: Yeah.
0: But again, I think he's still young enough to get better at what he's doing. I haven't seen enough consistency out of him to want to say, okay, sign here, young man. Here's $100 million. I haven't seen that yet. And so I'm not comfortable as a fan paying Julian Champagne that kind of money just yet. You take the team option. You make him play again on the $3 million.
1: Yeah.
0: If another solid year, more consistency, then he gets it back.
1: But then he becomes an unrestricted free agent, which is why, you know, this is the year if he's going to get an extension and a raise. And based on what he did last year by NBA standards, he's done that if he's in your future plans. And I think he would be able to get a deal that would be attractive in a trade. And maybe that's something that most of us haven't thought about, but Brian Wright probably has. All right, well, we'll sign him to this, because then if we trade him and him and him to get X, it becomes more of a tradable piece. And that contract is already done. So he could get the extension with every intention of making that a very tradable contract for the San Antonio Spurs.
0: Could very well be. And then you've got what about Keldon Johnson? He's got a year left on his contract.
1: Uh-huh.
0: What do you do with him? Do you extend him? Or is he a tradable piece? I think his contract is very tradable.
1: Yep.
0: So what do the Spurs have in mind there? Devin Vassell is eligible for a contract extension. I mean, look, the Spurs are going to have some rich people problems here very soon.
1: Uh-huh.
0: And you're talking about Victor Wembanyama, who's going to get an extension, which won't kick in this year. It will kick in next. But you're going to have some problems, and you got a Steph Castle coming up right behind him, and then you'll have a Dylan Harper coming up right behind him. And so the Spurs are going to have to make some decisions, and we may not like them, but they're going to have to make some decisions as we look down the road for guys like this. So do you pop something on a Julian Champagne, or do you re-sign a Keldon Johnson? A Devin Vassell. I mean, there's a lot of decisions to be made that have to be looked at, where it's just we love Julian. He's a great guy. It's his birthday, and we got to pay the guy.
1: Well,
0: no, you don't.
1: Well, I mean, again, you look at, I think what this team needs to go find, and granted, they made it to the NBA Finals a year ahead of schedule. We've talked about that a bunch. It's clear they need some of that veteran leadership and role players, and they should be able to go do that. You know, Vic is going to get his 5-year, $251 million extension. I mean, that's easy. Just, you know, consider that done. You know, Harrison Barnes, they got to make a decision on him. He's unrestricted, but they have the bird rights. And then Champagne, and, you know, some of these, Biombo, McLaughlin, Olenek,
0: no.
1: Andy Waters,
0: mm-hmm.
1: Ingram,
0: yeah.
1: David Jones, Garcia, Plumlee. I mean, I don't. Nobody's going to miss those guys. Julian would be the one guy, and Harrison Barnes, of their free agents that you would actually miss. And again, Harrison Barnes, it would have to be a friendlier contract than what he was just here on, if they want to bring him. The rest of those guys, you know, free up that money and spend it somebody else. But they're really in a good position, because most of their core guys, if not all, I mean, depending on how you look at Julian, are either on their rookie deals or they're signed. So it's the pieces and parts, and they do have, you know, they're $40 million under the luxury tax. They've got all the different exceptions that they're, you know, all of that. The Spurs have money to spend in free agency. They've got some tradable contracts if they want to go that route. I feel like I should be hearing more about the Spurs and the rumor mill than I am, knowing the amount of money they have and the players that you would think they would be targeting, which, if they're working in the dark like they used to always do under Pop, cool. Surprised the hell out of me. But as we see her right now, with what we know, I thought we'd be talking about more than Achimori and Collins, right?
0: Well, I think you have to. And I think there's got to be something else up their sleeve. Again, because you got to figure out what you're going to do with Keldon. Does he play on the final year of his deal and you let him walk? He becomes an unrestricted free agent next year. And again, Wimby's contract will

0: kick in after this year. Then you got to start thinking about Steph Castle. I'm just saying there's not enough money. Depending on what the Spurs want to do, there's just not enough money to keep every one of these guys. You just can't. It's unfortunate. You wish you could, but you can't. So they're going to have to make some decisions. Who are you going to pay? So there's been an argument that you sign Champagne, and by the time those other contracts kick in, you can deal him or get rid of him. Maybe that's the case. But there's going to come a time where you're not going to be able to keep all of these guys, and you just can't. And you're going to have to make some decisions, and some very difficult decisions, which the Spurs have done before. And it's usually worked out pretty well. Mm-hmm. So it's going to be interesting to see what Brian Wright and company have up their sleeve when it comes to this. A lot of things. I've been looking at my phone. That little red E has popped up a lot today.
1: You want to explain
0: Shams
1: that?
0: Charania.
1: Okay. All right.
0: Uh-huh. So a lot going on. We're going to get you up to date on what's happening and who's doing what and how's doing what. And another sad story in professional sports when it comes to gambling. We're talking about all of it. We continue here on this Mellow Mushroom Monday. This is the Blitz on 94.1 San Antonio.
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0: agent period eve. That's what we're dealing with today. A lot going on in the NBA right now when it comes to guys opting in, opting out, trades being made all over the place, speculation all over the place as well. And, well, I'm here for it. It's a good time of year. I'm Joe Reinagle. Here's Jason Minix.
1: The thing that I'm most here for is the lack of Kawhi back to San Antonio rumors.
0: Yep.
1: You know, last week, those really were a little bit more persistent than I was comfortable with, because I don't want that guy back here. And look, I know there's some of you that have forgiven, apparently. I was surprised last week our YouTube poll was about 50-50.
0: It was.
1: On bringing that guy back. I want nothing to do with that guy. And I am still a little surprised, maybe somewhat disappointed in Spurs fans that would welcome him back. From the basketball standpoint, I get it. I get it. Defensively, holy crap. Offensively, what he could do, based off the year that he had last year. But you read, I don't know, Bill Plaschke from the LA Times calls him the worst free agent signing the Clippers have ever had. And they've had some bad ones. They've made a lot of really bad deals over the years because he's strong-arming his way out.
0: Kawhi? Strong-arming?
1: Oh, that's what it says.
0: Kawhi?
1: It's right there in the headline.
0: He never does that.
1: It's like planting
0: trees. He's such a nice guy. We shouldn't boo that guy.
1: No, don't do that. That's not who we are.
0: Oh, my gosh. Kawhi, strong-arming. What a clown.
1: There's a type. There's a type. And he wants to go back to, of all places, Toronto. And, you know, over the weekend, there were some rumors that Dallas was interested. Well, I mean, all right, Dallas's new GM was in Toronto. All right, cool. There's a relationship there, maybe. Although when you saw the trade package, why would the Clippers do that? Unless, of course, he's strong-armed his way to Dallas. And I couldn't think of a better place for him to go outside of Toronto. If he was going anywhere in the West, yeah, go to Dallas.
0: Well, go to Toronto. I mean, they got a love fest with him. Obviously, he helped win them a championship, Finals MVP. Again, Kawhi Leonard is 35 years old. And to say what you want about what he did last year, the chances of that man playing a full season, I wouldn't bet on it. What's the over and under? Maybe 50, 60? I'd bet the under. And it's just the way – Kawhi Leonard's time in the NBA is up. I don't want him anywhere near San Antonio, and I'm with you on this. It was shocking to see how many Spurs fans would welcome that guy back and actually want him back. It baffles me.
1: I know it sounds weird to say I'd rather not win than win with that guy. Could you imagine?
0: I'm with you.
1: I mean, honestly, if he were to come back and be, quote-unquote, the missing piece, he won a title here too, and I will always appreciate what he did for San Antonio prior to him. I can't say that word on air. But you know, prior to what happened, we'll just keep it that way, right? I mean, he did help us win a title, but my goodness, I can't imagine. Nor do I want to see it or even think about it. But it does appear that San Antonio isn't the option that he truly is looking at, like the rumors that were there last week. And again, from very reliable. I mean, Bobby Marks is solid. Bobby Marks isn't doing that for clicks.
0: No.
1: So that's why I was like, you've got to be kidding me.
0: Well, and Bobby Marks said it was either San Antonio or Toronto he would sign an extension with. Now, today, it's only Toronto.
1: Yeah.
0: So I think maybe he heard from San Antonio, and it's like the I can't say that either.
1: Yeah.
0: It's like go jump in a lake.
1: Yeah.
0: It's not happening. And why would you, again, he's 35 years old. Why would you sign that man to an extension?
1: Well, I mean, for the environment. Think of all the trees he had planted here.
0: Well, and that's, Toronto, God bless you. You do whatever you want. But just stay away from San Antonio.
1: There are some players out there that at this point, I really do go, what? Why? Yo, James Harden declining his option, so he can work on a long-term deal with Cleveland.
0: It's another guy that's about that age, right?
1: Well, that's it. Yeah. I mean, have we not seen enough of James Harden and his decline to where he can turn down $50 million to try to go get more?
0: Well, it's unbelievable, but you watch. Cleveland's going to give him a new contract. Well,
1: and
0: they
1: I'm
0: will.
1: Sure the strippers are going to be thrilled. He'll have more money to
0: exactly,
1: throw around.
0: Exactly. I'm sure they will. But I look, again, as long as that happens to other teams, that's fine. But that, there again, and that's why even a LeBron James to San Antonio just makes no sense to me, or anywhere else. Let him go to Golden State, where they've got the old folks home there. That's a perfect spot for him. I think it'd be fun to watch him and Steph Curry play together, and go. And maybe that's his farewell tour. He can go up to Golden State and have a great time.
1: Now you think about LeBron. I might argue with you a little bit here. Him going to Golden State, that seems like a destination. All of those guys are going to get together. They all have the same agent. And so Draymond opting out, and everybody's acting all surprised, freeing up money. I don't think he's going anywhere. They're just trying to create the flexibility to get all these deals done. And it feels like it's exactly where Clutch Sports wants all those guys. But I wouldn't be opposed to LeBron coming here for a couple of years, because he has shown that at this point in his career, he is willing to play the role that he needs to play. And he's still playing at an extremely high level. For a LeBron James to take a backseat, if you will, to Luka is one thing. But last year, he also took a backseat to Austin Reeves, because that was what was better for the team. So if LeBron were to somehow end up in San Antonio, and I don't see it happening, I really don't, but I don't know that I'd be mad at it either, because of his basketball IQ, for one, because certainly Golden State's going to have the smartest team along with the oldest and slowest, but they'll win games just because they're smarter than everybody else. But are they going to win a championship? Which, if you're LeBron, are you just wanting to go play with friends and keep going, or are you trying to win a championship? Where is the best place for LeBron to go to win a ring?
0: Well, look, if on paper, Anthony Davis can stay healthy and Golden State pulls that off, and it's obviously a huge if, can you imagine having those three old dudes playing it? I mean, the IQ on that team would be off the chart. But can they compete for a regular season and then again in the playoffs to get it done? Look, I think Steph Curry's probably about to call it a day as well. So maybe this is one farewell tour. They kind of assemble the Beatles, if you will.
1: Well, it feels like in Golden State, Joe, Steve Kerr coming back for a couple years. Like, all these contracts are going to be on Steph Curry's timeline, right? Which is a couple years.
0: Mm-hmm.
1: I look at them mailing in the regular season, win just enough games to get into the postseason so that you have the ability to make a postseason run. All you got to do is get in. And with their age and their experiences, I think they would be a dangerous team in the playoffs. And I think the Olympics, while a much shorter run and obviously very different, but who is the coach? Who are the key players? They're all assembling in Northern California, right? So I don't know that they would be competing or competitive daily. It's not like they're going to compete with San Antonio and Oklahoma City for the top seed. But if they got in the playoffs, they'd be a scary team. They'd be scary as hell in the postseason.
0: I wouldn't want to play that team. I really wouldn't want to play that team. But we'll see if that happens. Yeah, who knows what LeBron wants to do? You never know. And again, the rumors out there that it's being thrown out that they have not had one discussion at all, the Lakers and LeBron, about a new contract there. So is that just a ploy by his camp, his agent? Or is that absolutely true? And maybe the Lakers don't want him back. Maybe that's a possibility. And I've heard Golden State, and then I heard Miami today, and some so-called expert, NBA expert, said, you know, Miami's attractive because, well, Bronny could go there. They could use a guy like Bronny. And
2: Bronny has earned it.
0: Yeah, so it's you know, who knows?
1: I want to. Did I see that on ESPN or FS1? But yeah, I saw something similar. Like, Bronny could actually play for Miami, and I like, really, huh? But also, while LeBron seemed to really like Miami, I don't know that the family did. But it's not like his family's going to pick up and move. Wherever he goes, whether it's Golden State or wherever, it's short term. It's he ain't buying a house. He's renting, and the family doesn't necessarily have to move. They can fly in and visit and fly out. It's almost like when Chris Paul was here. You know, Chris Paul's family never moved here. I mean, think that guy ate dinner every night at Spurs Club. It felt like everybody I know that goes there, because I've never had dinner there. Every time they were in there, Chris Paul was in there having dinner.
0: Pretty good place to have dinner. I've had dinner in there a couple times.
1: I've heard it was nice. But
0: it is
1: nice.
0: I have to be invited as a guest, but
1: Now, I've got some friends that have access, but they keep telling me they're going to invite me, but so far that hasn't happened. Then again, I don't think Rob's brother's invited Rob either.
0: Well, yeah, maybe not. It's going to be interesting. Where LeBron ends up, where some of these other guys end up as well. I would assume old Pledge is happy. He's got a point guard again if he comes back healthy. Fred VanVleet.
1: Yeah.
0: He picked up his $25 million option. Would you like to have an option like that? Are you going to make $25 million or would let you out of the contract?
1: I mean, he's opting in. Well, of course.
0: $25 million.
1: Although Draymond Green opted out of his $27.7.
0: Well, he's doing that. They're going to re-sign him to something else.
1: But do you technically run the risk? All right, well, you know what? We changed our mind, Draymond. We got you.
0: Yeah. Joke's on you, buddy. You got to go play somewhere
1: else.
0: Here's
1: the plan. We need you to do this so we can do that, and then we're going to come back and we're going to do this.
0: Uh-huh.
1: Cool. Did we shake on it?
0: Yeah, no. There's nothing written down in stone either. So, I don't know. It's going to be fun to watch when the clock strikes. They get 5 o'clock tomorrow afternoon is when it officially starts, but between now and then, we're going to hear other stuff, as we've been hearing all day, from Shams Charania, who has been, he's a busy man right now, and will be for the foreseeable future, that's for sure. The one sad story coming out today is Malik Beasley indicted on federal gambling charges. And what's horrible about that, obviously a lot of things are horrible about that, there's video out there now of him in different circumstances, either scoring or not, depending on the situation in the game and the clock and all that, depending on what he needed for his player prop bet. And this could be really bad for Malik Beasley.
1: Well, and Ed Davis as well. I mean, combined, they got 21 years of experience. And, you know, Beasley, 9 years, played for Detroit, accrued millions of dollars in gambling debt. It's like, dude. I mean, dude. And you wonder, actually you don't, but why all these leagues are saying, Sorsby, you're done. You can't come play here.
0: Yep,
1: I mean, you cannot have any of this kind of stuff, because then all you got to do is go find some video and go, was he throwing this one? Was it, what was he doing here? What was going on here? The integrity of these leagues, while they have gotten into bed with all these gambling companies, and it's become so easy because of our devices, that all these guys have to be on the up and up, because every time we see something, hell, we were joking about it earlier. Boy, this game, that soccer game between Japan and Brazil, they said 6 minutes of extra time. It went 10. It was like, did they have money on Japan? Were they just trying to get Japan enough time to go score another goal? Because every time you see something that looks funky, we all wonder if they have money on the game. And then when you find out they did,
0: I don't know what these leagues are going to do, or the gambling sites themselves, but player props are the problem. And I don't know how you fix that. I don't know what you, because I know a lot of people enjoy that.
1: And
0: it's easy to, it's easier, I think. I don't know if it's easier or not.
1: It's not easy.
0: But that's the problem. And that's what Malik Beasley is being indicted on. It's not just betting on the games. It's betting on player props. And from what I can read, it was his player props that he was adjusting and fixing.
1: So he could control that.
0: Yes. And so that's the issue. And how you fix that, I don't know. But so they got to do something with that, because that seems to be where all the illegal stuff is coming from, is the player prop bets. So hopefully somebody a lot smarter than me can figure that out for sure. Phil Mickelson apparently is a freak. I mean, on a first class level freak.
1: Oh, Suki. No, Pledge.
0: And we'll tell you what happened and what's going on with Phil. And a reporter said something she had to apologize for, and I think it's BS. So we'll tell you all about it when we continue here on the Blitz on 94.1 San Antonio Sports Star.
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0: NBA free agent period begins tomorrow, and the Spurs being rumored to a couple of guys. One of them, Lakers free agent forward Rui Hachimura, is also drawing interest from the Nets, by the way. Spurs are also said to have interest in Clippers forward John Collins. Warriors are attempting to trade with the Wizards for Anthony Davis, then sign free agent LeBron James. That's per Yahoo Sports. Sources say Golden State hopes adding Davis would help lure LeBron.
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0: On a mellow mushroom Monday, hope everybody's having a great Monday, whatever you're doing, however you're doing it. Thanks for spending a little time with us here on the Blitz 94.1 San Antonio Sports Star as we get ready for the free agent period in the NBA. It begins tomorrow, but all the rumors flying today. I'm Joe Reinagle. He's Jason Minix.
1: Hope everybody had a great weekend. Short week for most.
0: Yes, it is.
1: July 4th this weekend.
0: Yeah. So the holiday's the 3rd because July 4th's on a Saturday.
1: Mm-hmm.
0: Interesting.
1: So you, during the commercial break, asked James Pledger, our great producer, if he's okay.
0: Uh-huh.
1: Why are you worried about Pledge?
0: Pledge, he seems a little down today.
1: He does.
0: It does, right?
1: There's something going on
0: with Pledge. Something's happening.
1: But Pledge has the look today.
0: Uh-huh.
1: And Pledge, you might have to come over here and get on camera. you really might. James Pledger's hairstyle today looks like he put his finger in the light socket.
0: Oh, yeah? Well, that's not a bad look, depending on how you want to do it.
1: Well, he said it was windy, and he was in the pool all weekend.
0: Nice.
1: He's got his...
0: Maybe he's hungover today.
1: Well, he's probably hungover. His back hurts because he was playing in the pool, and somehow he's got all his fingers buddy taped together because he hurt himself.
0: Playing volleyball, Pledge?
12: No, my niece's 11-year-old birthday party.
0: Oh.
12: So lots of...
1: So you were the biggest kid there?
12: Yeah.
0: So those kids kind of schooled you, huh, and hurt you? Is that what you're saying?
12: Yeah. You know, everybody wants a ride on Uncle Dude's back.
0: I got you.
1: Everybody wants. In the pool.
0: In the pool. Yes.
1: Mm-hmm.
0: Uh-huh.
1: He looks waterlogged.
0: He does. He does. It's all right. Did you have a good weekend?
1: I did. Had yes.
0: You went to a great birthday party on Saturday night, didn't you?
1: Yes. You're trying to get me in trouble,
0: no,
1: aren't you?
0: No, not at all.
1: Dude, I went to the strangest party. Lovely people. Lovely home. It's a birthday party.
0: Yes,
1: right?
0: Yes.
1: So we get there and everything starts, right? And the host says, hey, just about everybody was there and ready to eat. And, you know, it's like before we get started. And she opens up her phone and she starts reading all these wonderful things. And I'm sitting there like, she's alive. She is sitting right there. And you know, it almost felt like we were at a celebration of life.
0: Wow.
1: You know, all these great things and all this, and then a prayer, and then it was like, oh, she's alive right there. I've never been to a party that organized or structured.
0: So you felt a little weird.
1: It was odd.
0: Yeah.
1: It was odd. Lovely people. Lovely people. But
0: good.
1: That was weird.
0: Well, it's good.
1: That was weird.
0: I went to went down to Eagle Pass, a little gambling at Kickapoo.
1: Uh huh.
0: That was a lot of fun.
1: Mm-hmm.
0: My wife and I, Maggie, and we drove down there after work on Friday. Had a great Friday night, very successful, profitable, and we didn't leave. We stayed.
1: But they got you to stay one more day,
0: and gave it back, or a little of it anyway. Well, most of it.
1: Oh, uh-huh.
0: So yeah. Mm-hmm. But it was a good time. I enjoy going down there. And what's cool about it is that, hell, 90% of the people, it seems like, are from San Antonio. I mean, they really are. There's a lot of people.
1: Yeah,
0: Kickapoo, yeah.
1: You're a rock star there.
0: Well, I mean, a lot of people came. A lot of people, listeners to the show, which is nice.
1: Yep.
0: A lot of people remember me from my time with Ken's TV.
1: Mm-hmm.
0: So everybody very nice, though.
1: Did they ask how the weather is?
0: No. Actually, I didn't have one person call me Bill Taylor.
1: Really?
0: Or ask about the weather.
1: Wow.
0: How about that?
1: All right.
0: I feel like I'm graduating.
1: Give it time.
0: Yeah.
1: Let's do the Headline Blitz.
2: 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Two guys, two opinions, never enough time.
1: Now, I'm not going to put words in Joe Reinagle's mouth, but one of his least favorite golfers is Phil Mickelson.
0: Yes. He's a donkey.
1: You're not a fan of Phil.
0: Not a fan of Phil.
1: Yeah, because he went the live route.
0: Well, and that's one reason, but he always thought he was as good as Tiger Woods, and well, he didn't even come close.
1: I'm glad you didn't say he rubbed you the wrong way.
0: No, he...
1: Because with what we're reading about him now, that story and phrase could mean a whole different thing.
0: Dude, this guy is the freak of all freaks. If this stuff is...
1: We've all read about Tiger.
0: True.
1: Phil is worse.
0: Golfers are just kind of erotic dudes, I guess.
1: I think people... Right. Phil Mickelson, according to reports. Now, we you know, this all started the other day when there was a story that he showed some chick a full body naked, and he was, well.
13: It's hard. Yeah, it's definitely hard.
1: Because we all have those available on our phone when we might need it, right?
0: What, hard?
1: Yeah.
0: Oh. I don't know what you have on your phone, Minix.
1: I know. It was a joke.
0: Okay, all right.
1: Good I'm Lord.
0: Saying, and what, does it feel like 60? I mean, and
1: are you jealous?
0: No, not really. But I mean, you know, I'm not sure that that's a picture to somebody at any age, for that matter, much less 60 years old, is going to, you know, turn them on or light the fire, if you know what I mean. I don't know. I mean, I could probably do that and get away with it. I'm just saying, but.
1: So Phil has apparently been kicked out of multiple golf clubs for sexual misconduct.
0: Uh-huh.
1: Now, what surprises me is you're Phil Mickelson. That should have made news. If it, more than once, multiple, how has this not made the news prior to? And then a guy named Pat Perez, his wife claims, you know, he showed the naked picture of himself. And then one of the more ballsy moves somebody could make while staying at your house, right? Now, I think for the most part, a lot of us, you've had people stay at your house or you travel together and everybody gets a big Airbnb, maybe at the coast or wherever it is you're going, right? So Phil apparently told the wife, hey, I'm going to leave my door open. When he falls asleep, come on in.
0: Yeah.
1: The hell?
0: Well, she didn't come in, apparently. No. And ended up telling her husband about it.
1: I'm surprised he didn't go in.
0: they're no longer married, by the way, Pat and his wife.
1: Uh-huh.
0: So it's his former wife. But Pat Perez is one of these guys that went to the Live Tour also. And I think he and Phil were good friends. But I don't know what she looks like. She must be pretty shiny because he was hot to meet her. I'm trying to say the right words here.
1: Horny.
0: Okay, that, yeah.
1: Yeah. yeah.
0: But Phil, I mean, who knew? He always came across as this guy that's, you know, nice guy, but apparently not. You know, we all have a dark side, I guess. Some just a little darker than others. I don't know.
1: Mm-hmm. Mm-hmm. World Cup.
0: Uh-huh.
1: A reporter who's actually from Texas, Abigail Velez, she's had to apologize for something she said on ABC 7 in Los Angeles after the United States won the other night.
14: Okay, the next round, Team USA will play Bosnia next Wednesday. And one thing about Bosnia, I could not point out where it is on a map. I don't know the first thing about Bosnia, and I don't want to know. That's because Team USA, we're back. We're better than ever. That's next Wednesday. Get prepared, Bosnia, because you don't want it. You don't want it like that. But you're going to get it. That's next Wednesday. For now, reporting live in Long Beach, Abigail Velez, ABC 7.
1: All right.
0: Okay, what the hell's the matter with that? I mean, what's wrong with that?
1: A little trash talking on TV.
0: Yeah, what's the matter with that? Could you pick out where Bosnia is on a map?
1: You know, I spent 4 months in Sarajevo.
0: Well, you did.
1: So I probably have a better idea than most, but that was, granted, it was during the war in 1992.
0: Now,
1: I was part of a UN group.
0: The only reason I know is I looked it up this weekend because I wasn't sure. It's by Greece.
1: Uh-huh.
0: Okay,
1: so in the Mediterranean.
0: It's right in there.
1: Beautiful area.
0: I didn't know where it was.
1: I'd love to go back to Sarajevo to see what it's like.
0: I think it's great. I've heard Croatia is a nice place to go on vacation, too.
1: Yep.
0: However, this poor girl has to apologize for this. She comes on the next day because I guess people, oh, that's so insensitive. I mean, she's talking a little trash about the United States. I mean, I don't understand what's wrong with that.
1: There's a little... I
0: don't know where Bosnia is, and you don't want some of this because we're going to kick your ass.
1: Yeah. She's doing a little trash talking, a fluff piece after a game.
0: What's wrong with that?
1: Well, she's had to apologize. She said, I was trying to make a funny, and apparently some of you didn't.
0: I thought it was hilarious, darling. You keep going.
1: Wow, she got the whole darling.
0: Unbelievable.
1: Out of curiosity, there's countries that in the World Cup that you don't know where they are. Right?
0: Yes, exactly.
1: I mean, honestly, there's probably states in this country that Ryan Engel couldn't find on a map either. Me too, right?
0: Like Puerto Rico?
1: which is off the coast of New York, according to Joe Reinagle.
0: All right, I screwed up once. You know, I mean,
1: just once.
0: Geography wasn't mine.
1: Just once. I mean, Rhode Island on the West Coast. Go for it.
0: Well, it's not.
1: Are you sure?
0: I'm positive.
1: Where is Rhode Island?
0: It's up there in the New England area.
1: In the New England area.
0: Yes. You ever been to Rhode Island?
1: I have.
0: I've never been there. Yes. I really don't.
1: Yeah, you know, I got to do a lot of things in the Navy. The War College is in Rhode Island.
0: I don't have any desire necessarily to go to Rhode Island. I mean, if I end up there, it's fine.
1: Beautiful. You can walk across that state in about 12 minutes.
0: Well, I'm not walking.
1: I'm kidding.
0: It's,
1: do you know where Delaware is?
0: It's up there somewhere, too, in the New England area. Kind of. Sure it is.
1: Next to Pennsylvania.
0: Okay.
1: Yeah.
0: See? I've been to Pennsylvania.
1: Have you?
0: Yeah.
1: Yeah?
0: Mm-hmm. Many times. New York City.
1: Mm-hmm. Can you pick out Uruguay on a map?
0: No. I can't. That's what I don't understand. When I saw the story, and I'm thinking, oh, my gosh, she must have really said something horrible.
1: Yeah.
0: And then I listened to the sound, and I'm going, well, what the hell did she say that was needed an apology? It's people are just too sent out. She's reporting in L.A., and maybe there's a, you know, obviously there's a collection of people there from all different countries.
1: What pledge? I love when Pledge yells at us through the glass, we can hear him.
12: I'm just trying to figure out what an underground collection of people in Los Angeles is.
0: Oh, I didn't say underground. I said there's a variety of people in
1: it's a melting
0: from
1: pot.
0: Different, yeah, yeah, from different countries. You got water in your ear, Pledge?
12: I did. Might still be there.
0: Yeah, I think it is.
1: So Uruguay, they got eliminated. They were in a group they should have dominated, or not dominated, but they should have made it past the group stage.
0: Uh-huh.
1: So their fancy charter flight, they canceled that. Players had to fly home on commercial. I wonder if they got them all middle seats, too. Although, as you read the article, it's only going to affect about half the team, and generally the players that suck, because all the star players, all their main players, will either stay in the States, go on vacation, or go back to their club team.
0: I don't know if Uruguay, I don't know anything about that country, so I hate to comment on it, but I mean,
1: Abigail.
0: That's the government, I mean, saying, hey, you guys suck, and so we're not paying you to fly private. I think that's great. I do. I think that's great.
1: Why?
0: Well, the expectation is for you to play better.
1: Okay.
0: And, you know, if we're pampering you and, you know, patting you on the hiney, then you need to play better.
1: Wow.
0: In the meantime, you're going to fly Spirit home.
1: So they were in the group with Spain, Cape Verde. Can you pick out Cape Verde on a map?
0: No.
1: Cape Verde sounds like it should be in Vermont. In Saudi Arabia. They couldn't... So they got to fly commercial home.
0: Well, who's the team that is not expected to be in the knockout round? They are. It's Copa.
1: I think it's Cape Verde.
0: Maybe it's them. Yeah, maybe it is them. That's the biggest surprise of the whole thing, and the fact that I heard today, 9 of the 10 African teams that are there are all made the knockout round.
1: Nice.
0: Which is unusual, according to experts. So props to them. I think it's great. We got a Germany and is this Paraguay coming up here?
1: Yes.
0: Huh.
1: At Boston Stadium, also known as Gillette,
0: where they had to cover up all the Gillette logos.
1: Yep.
0: Yeah, and all that stuff. NBA free agency starting. And by the way, we have a poll up on our San Antonio Sports Star YouTube page. I'd really like for you to go and vote there. And if you're voting one certain way, and I'll tell you that way, I'd kind of like to know your reasoning for that. Because that's winning. Would you extend Julian Champagne if you were the Spurs? Yes, 74%. No, 20. Well, it just changed. 73-27 right now. It's been 98 votes, which we appreciate. Go to our San Antonio Sports Star YouTube page. Vote in the poll. Like and subscribe to our page, please. We would appreciate that. But if you're saying yes, why? Is it just because you love Julian Champagne? He's earned it. He's a good dude.
1: He's earned it.
0: $90 million? $100 million? He's earned it?
1: He's earned a raise.
0: He's earned a raise? Okay, I'll give you that. I'm just not sure if he's earned that much. We'll talk about it. We continue here on The Blitz on 94.1 San Antonio Sports Star.
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5: Twin Westwood One Sports presents this World Soccer update. Two matches in the round of 32 so far, and both coming down to a stoppage time goal. Brazil's Gabriel Martinelli scored in the 96th minute to stun Japan 2-1 in Houston. Japan actually had a 1-0 lead at halftime. Casemiro tied it up in the 56th minute. And then Martinelli, the game winner in stoppage time, just like Canada yesterday against South Africa. Brazil's going to take on the winner of tomorrow's match between Ivory Coast and Norway in the round of 16. Up next, 4:30 Eastern in Boston, Germany and Paraguay. Germany coming off the surprising loss to Ecuador, although that match didn't matter. Paraguay, meanwhile, recovered from that opening loss to the U.S. to advance as the third-place team in Group D. And the nightcap in Monterey, the Netherlands and Morocco at 9 Eastern. With this 2026 World Soccer Update, I'm Brad Heller, Westwood One Sports.
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1: Yeah. 250th birthday coming up this weekend, Jason, for this great country of ours.
2: Yep.
1: 250 years old. That's pretty cool.
2: It is. There's so much going on. A friend of mine is leaving for Boston tomorrow.
1: Boston?
2: And although it's going to be hotter in Boston for some of the days than here.
1: Really?
2: Hope his Airbnb has AC.
1: So I would assume, though, Boston's going to have a big celebration.
2: I would imagine.
1: Yeah, I would think so. I know D.C.'s having a big deal up there, some kind of fair or whatever they're having, and it's a pretty cool thing, 250 years. I mean, I don't know. I'm excited about it. I don't know what we're going to do this weekend, but, I'm pretty excited about it. I like July 4th.
2: The Great American State Fair happening in D.C.
1: There you go.
2: And there'll be all the different fireworks shows and all over town. Seguin might put on the best one. Here
1: Seguin,
2: locally.
1: Really?
2: Yeah, they do an incredible show over there at Starkey Park.
1: Interesting.
2: Gonna be fun times.
1: Yeah, absolutely. Looking forward to it. And not to mention the fact, long weekend. That's always good, too.
2: Always.
1: Always good.
2: Always
1: yes.
2: Good. And, of course, the rumor mills of what's going to happen in NBA free agency by the time you get to the weekend. Some of these dominoes are going to be falling into place. And it's crazy. One of the biggest dominoes is LeBron James and Anthony Davis. Now, according to Shams, If the Warriors can work out a deal with the Wizards, gets Anthony Davis, Sham says, then there's a good chance LeBron will join Steph Curry and everybody at Golden State. LeBron will not leave the Lakers for the Warriors in free agency unless they make that trade, is what Sham is saying on TV. Yet Draymond Green declined his option.
1: He did, to give them a little more flexibility, so we're told, to be able to pull that off, what you just suggested, with Davis and LeBron.
2: And you do wonder then, at that point, does Draymond automatically go back to Golden State if all those dominoes don't fall into place, or does he become a free agent and go chase a ring?
1: That's an interesting call, and a Draymond Green would be valuable to many teams in the NBA.
2: 210-656-ESPN, 656-3776. Jose, you're on the Blitz. What's up, man?
3: What's up, fellas? Y'all stole my thunder a little bit, but I wouldn't mind having Draymond Green on the Spurs. Thanks, Unc. Thanks, Champagne. But we need some veteran experience, championship experience on the Spurs. Like, real championship experience. And I think he would light a fire in that Spurs locker room. Like, you know, he'd bring that veteranship to the Spurs. So, I think he'd probably take this, but I don't know. We'll see.
1: You know, it's an interesting thought, Jose, for sure. And one thing it would do, Wimby would be protected. I guarantee you that, just because of what Draymond does. I'm not sure that the Spurs want that kind of drama that Draymond brings, and I'm not sure Draymond wants to go anywhere. I think he's pretty tied into Golden State, but I wouldn't be the worst of ideas. Obviously, it's a very short-term proposition, but it's not a horrible idea.
2: Well, and again, though, the idea, like this morning watching the different shows that you had to go find on other channels because of Wimbledon, when the news was breaking that he was declining the option, like, what? Whoa. And then you start to figure out, okay, They're all with Clutch. This is all by design, but what if LeBron does not end up in Golden State? And where could all these different players end up? And quite honestly, I don't feel like I'm hearing enough San Antonio, which we've all been well-trained over the years. If you've been a Spurs fan for 25 years or more, you know that if you hear the Spurs and rumors, it probably isn't going to happen. The Spurs under Greg Popovich always seem to be operating behind the scenes, and you never really had the big things happen anyway because they didn't need it. But like all of a sudden, boom, this happened. Like, where did that come from? Things are different now, but you hear the Hashimura rumor, the Collins rumor. All right, that's a possibility. The Kawhi or the Jaylen Brown, real, but probably not a real possibility. But with this young core and championship runs in the future, you would think that a lot of these guys trying to get another ring or get a ring before their careers are over, these veteran guys, you would think San Antonio would be tied to a lot more of them than what we're hearing.
1: Look, I agree, and it could happen. I mean, with everything that's going on right now, Shams Charania is the busiest man on the planet, I think, right now. And he keeps spitting out stuff of guys either agreeing to a contract or declining or accepting their player option. So a lot more of that to come. So you got to wonder, I mean, and I guess, is it July 6th when teams have to do that? Either declare that the option, like Julian Champagne, for example, I think the Spurs have until July 6th to decide whether they are going to pick up that option or not. They can pick it up and still re-sign him to an extension. That's not an issue, but there is a deadline for that, and I'm pretty sure it's July 6th.
2: Well, it's crazy. I obviously these are fake, but there's video of Golden State Bron jerseys already being made.
1: I've seen that.
2: They're knockoff, but it is kind of funny when you look at it that way.
1: Well, I think it would be fun. And if LeBron's going to go out, or if he's got a couple more years, or if this is his last, to see LeBron and Steph Curry together, I think would be entertaining as hell. I mean, I really do. I think it'd be a lot of fun. And if you get an Anthony Davis over there, and if he plays more than 30 games, and even Draymond over there, I mean, you're talking about an old folks home for sure, but I think it would be entertaining to watch that team play and to see what they would do. I mean, the pick and roll on that team would be off the chart.
2: Again, you take the collection of talent, you put them in San Francisco. Where does that put them in the West as the West stands today? Because the Lakers are going to try to figure out how to stay good and relevant. Houston has got a good team. Obviously, Spurs and Oklahoma City. Minnesota, I'm really not sure what Minnesota is doing, or if I like what Minnesota

0: all honesty, and I think anybody would. It would be tough. And again, just because they just might outsmart you enough to get a series win. But I just think it would be entertaining. And again, if this is the last year for LeBron James, and it's the last year, and I'm not saying that it is, he hasn't said that, but if it is, to see him going out with a Steph Curry and seeing those two play together, we've seen them in the Olympics, and that's it.
1: Mm-hmm.
0: But I know they're good friends. And look, LeBron, I don't know what kind of money he's looking for. The guy's worth $1 billion something. So I don't think money's a problem for him. I don't know what they would want to do, but I think it would be a lot of fun. By the way, Jason, just to clarify what I said, it is June 30th. Players generally have until June 30th to notify their team in the league whether they're opting into their contract for next season. I think that's why we're seeing a bunch of this today. Tomorrow, obviously, is June 30th. So,
1: and we got some breaking news, too, real quick.
0: Okay.
1: Yeah, this one's big. The Memphis Grizzlies, according to Shams, are trading Ja Morant to the Portland Trail Blazers. Wow. That one is pretty big. Grant and Murray are heading back to Memphis, but the Grizzlies have finally figured out what they are going to do with Ja Morant, and that was trade him to Portland.
0: Well, I think that Memphis is probably breathing a sigh of relief, and I just wonder how he'll fit in there in Portland. Ja Morant was one of those guys that had so much talent coming in. Everybody excited to watch him play, and then all of his off the court troubles and then injuries. You wonder, does he still have something left? I guess we'll see.
1: Well, he's been injured too, so you had all the stuff with the guns and the video, and then all the injuries. Fresh starts probably good for him. I want to make a Portland Jailblazer joke, but I won't. But you look at Portland, and they just, I don't want to say hired a coach. They gave a coach a one-year opportunity, but at least he's going to have a player to play with if Morant's healthy. And I got to believe Ja is, or they wouldn't work this trade. And that was a Portland team that was scrappy in the playoffs. That was, I mean, up until, I know the Spurs won that game, won that first round series in five, but that felt like one of the tougher series the Spurs had. I know they lost in New York, and Oklahoma City is what it is, but I love the way that Portland team played last year, and they just got better.
0: If Ja comes back and is the same Ja that we're used to, and I think that's a question mark. But if he is, yeah, they did get better. So what do you do with Scoot Henderson there? I mean, what role does he play? It's going to be interesting to see how they set all that up. But obviously, they've got a great player in Denny Avia.
1: Yep.
0: So if Ja can come in and be the same Ja that we're used to seeing or somewhere thereabouts, then yeah, I think Portland has improved themselves, and I know Memphis is glad to get him off of their shoulders because it was just a problem for a long time, and you're right. Fresh start for Portland and Ja Morant, and a fresh start for the Memphis Grizzlies, that's for sure. I mentioned it was July 4th weekend. Along with the 250th birthday of these great United States, there could be a big wedding taking place.
1: Could be.
0: Could be.
1: A secret that nobody knows about?
0: It very well could be.
1: Mm-hmm.
0: Let's see if we can shed some light on that, Minix. All right. The TMZ version of the Blitz.
1: This party?
0: Coming up next, 94.1 San Antonio Sports Star.
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0: It's two. 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
11: Lots of things happening in the NBA. We just told you about Ja Morant being traded to the Portland Trail Blazers. Jonathan Kuminga is now a free agent, unrestricted, after Atlanta declines his $24.3 million team option. So Jonathan Kuminga now a free agent as well. Lots happening. You just never know what's going to drop and what's going to happen from minute to minute right now because those deadlines are approaching.
12: Absolutely. And one quick NFL guy that just became available. Terrion Arnold, released by the Lions. Although nobody's going to pick him up.
11: He'll be playing for the Mean Machine in prison, I'm afraid. Wow.
12: That story is just...
11: Yeah, great. Bizarre.
12: Interesting note from Adam Schefter with today's move. He becomes the first player selected in the first round of the 2024 draft to be released.
11: Wow. Yeah, it's a sad story. And he was released on $1 million bond today. But he's got a long way to go, and the Lions just decided that it wasn't worth it, and they get rid of him.
12: Got to move on. Real quick before we get into all the Spurs stuff, I have found myself caught up in all this Taylor Swift stuff, and partly
11: you're a Swiftie.
12: The stories are everywhere. But the lengths that they are going to try to keep things private just seem, I don't know, why, right? Like, apparently, according to TMZ, anybody that leaks any of the information, they're going to know if you post a photo of the invite because they put a watermark with that person's first and last name all over the invitation. So... If you try to take a photo of it and leak it, they're going to know who let it out. They're expecting 1,200 people. So what do you figure, 600 invites to do that for every invitation?
11: Well, here's the thing, though. I mean, if you found out to be leaking this, are they going to rescind your invite? And if you really want to go to the wedding and see this thing and be there to experience all of that, I mean, you're talking about 1,200 people that are probably thrilled. I mean, I'd keep my mouth shut.
12: It is being reported, according to TMZ, the biggest celebrity guest list in recent memory. They are expecting Stevie Nicks and Tim McGraw to perform, along with possibly Paul McCartney.
11: Wow.
12: Right? If you're Taylor and why is this thing not being televised? Why did you not sell the TV rights to broadcast this live on name your platform, you would have received it. I don't understand the efforts in which they are trying to keep things private when there is so much out there.
11: Well, again, I'd watch it, but wouldn't you like to be there? One of the 1,200 people invited? Can you imagine the food and the drink and the stuff that's going to be there?
12: The who's who.
11: Dude, I'm telling you, I'd keep my mouth shut. I promise you, I'd never say a word. Screw everybody else. You didn't get an invite? That's too bad.
12: Well, aren't you like in the rich people circles?
11: I'm not.
12: I got
11: no.
12: mine. Do you get yours?
11: I'm not.
12: No, if you were.
11: Oh.
12: I'm going. Are you? You know, apparently there's some particular flower she wants. She's bought every one available in New York. It just seems like it's over the top.
11: So it's going to be at Madison Square Garden, or at least that's the reports, right?
12: Well,
11: perhaps.
12: I mean, yes, there are reports to shut off roads around MSG. They want it indoors so you can't have drones flying over.
11: Yeah.
12: But even the actual location wasn't on the invite. You'll get some sort of weird message to tell you when and where you've got to be there.
11: Secret code. Yeah, okay, leave now.
12: For 1,200 people.
11: Uh-huh.
12: You're talking about the most famous woman on the planet. I don't understand the great lengths they're going to try to keep things private when so much is already out there.
11: Well, it is, but it's not. Because if I heard they were closing off roads around Madison Square Garden.
12: Yep.
11: Is that just a ploy? And the wedding's going to be somewhere else?
12: The expense to, we'll tell you it's over here and actually do it over there?
11: Could be. I mean, Taylor Swift's got plenty of money.
12: Sure.
11: And, you know, Kelsey's not poor.
12: No. The prenup, airtight, according to reports.
11: Airtight.
12: She gets his and he gets his. No, it's great. I mean, it just seems like the more you read about it, and again, there's new stories every day. Why is this not a TV show? If Texas Tech can get a TV show, how come Taylor Swift did not for her wedding?
11: Well, she obviously didn't want one, because you're right. If she wanted one, I mean, every ABC, CBS, NBC, all of them, Fox,
12: Netflix,
11: they'd all be wanting to be the one, because the viewer people would watch. I'm kind of surprised.
12: I'm sure it'll be filmed, and there'll be DVDs available later.
11: I'm sure there will be, for a price.
12: Well, yeah. Maybe they have a TV. It's like, it was announced today that Paramount Plus is doing a four-part docuseries on Texas Tech football. It's been in production since January. Now, according to the press release, that Paramount Plus announced today that they have greenlit a new docuseries on Texas Tech football. Are they going to give us all the behind the scenes on that Sorsby guy?
11: Well, that's interesting. Will they do that, or will Tech say, no, we'd rather you leave that out? I mean, I don't know. But I think that would be interesting how that all came about and what happened. I would assume that he would be a part of what they're doing. I mean, he was in uniform and at practice. So, I don't know. Or will it be more about the billionaire guy that just keeps writing checks?
12: My curiosity level is changed. Obviously, I'd love to see what the conversations are like and all the behind the scenes with what Cody Campbell is doing and everything that they're doing and the fan base that's there. But honestly, is there a bigger story impacting college athletics or athletics in general than the Brendan Sorsby deal? And if Paramount truly did have cameras embedded in all the behind the scenes video and the stories, that's incredible. And the fact that they've been recording this and we're just now hearing about this, but what do they really have? Because if they don't spend a lot of time on this during this four-part docuseries, if at least one of those episodes isn't all about what happened with Brendan Sorsby, then what a disappointment, and they're doing it wrong if they have that access. Because why the hell else is anybody outside of Lubbock or Red Raider Nation going to care about what's going on? But everybody, I think every fan of college athletics, not just football, would be very interested to see when they found out what those initial conversations were like, what Sorsby is like, because none of us still really have any idea.
11: No.
12: If it's not all about Brendan Sorsby, at least one of those episodes, then they have failed miserably.
11: Well, I totally agree, because that's what people are going to tune in to want to see. Right? I mean, he's the story of sports right now, and whether that's college, NFL, or everything. When is this coming out? April. Okay. No. I'm sorry. That's not correct.
12: It doesn't say in this press release when they expect it, other than they announced that they have it's been in production since January, expected to premiere ahead of this year's college football season. So no exact date.
11: I would have to believe, with all the stuff that was going on there with Sorsby, that's a major part of this docuseries. It has to be. But it remains to be seen. I'll be interested, because obviously Texas Tech did this before all this drama began. It's just a matter of, do they want that out there or not?
12: Kirby Holcutt, the Texas Tech AD, quote, "This documentary will give the Red Raider Nation an inside look at everything that makes Texas Tech special." The people, the passion, and the relentless pursuit of excellence that defines this program every day.
11: Well, obviously that's not Brendan Sorsby then. Because that's kind of a bruise on Texas Tech.
12: The dude from Skydance Sports, who was the one filming it, quote, "This has proven to be a landscape-altering offseason, and we've been lucky to have a front-row seat. This series will present fans and viewers with an unprecedented window into everything that is defining college football today." And if that is what we get versus what Kirby Hulcutt said, then I can't wait for this thing to come out. Because everything going on in college football, you look at Texas Tech, from Cody Campbell, the billionaire, let's write a check and whatever it takes, to what's happening with Brendan Sorsby, he's right. Landscape-altering offseason, unprecedented window into everything that is defining college football today. If that becomes the story, and that's what the docuseries is on, and it's true, and I would imagine, based on everything we saw while Texas Tech was defending their quarterback, a lesson in how to not handle crisis PR the right way, because they were awful at it. They fumbled every moment of that Sorsby thing all the way through.
11: There's no doubt about it. And I just wonder if there was an agreement or whoever it was, Paramount's doing this. If Paramount said, we'll do this, but we got to have unfettered access. So Texas Tech may not be able to tell them what they can air and what they can't. But if it's the Brendan Sorsby situation, I mean, even a part of it, it's going to be embarrassing for them. But what I want to see also in this thing is the negotiations with some of these players, Sorsby included, and how that happens. And I'm hoping some of that is uncovered in this particular thing. Because, look, the way they wheel and deal and write checks there, that could be very interesting, and you'll get an inside look at just how much money is involved in some of these NIL deals.
12: It's insane. Been a long time since I've been excited about anything about Texas Tech, but I want to watch that if it delivers what I expect it to deliver. You know, in a lot of ways, there's so many documentaries that are out there. You know, when Jerry was doing the deal with Netflix, what were we really going to see? And we got a lot of the good.
11: We did.
12: A lot of the, and I say the good, it wasn't all just fluff piece propaganda, right? There was some stuff in there when you went, all right, connect the dots on everything that we had heard. And you get that behind the scenes look. You know, what used to make Hard Knocks so special was you got to go behind the curtain. Now it feels like every team does their own version of Hard Knocks. So Hard Knocks has lost its specialness because teams are doing their own behind-the-scenes stuff all the time. But when you have something like this, it better deliver. It better deliver.
11: Going to be interesting to see, and I'll watch it. I'll even watch it. Minix, can you believe that?
12: No.
11: No, I will. I'll watch it. And then we'll get on the air and bitch about it when it doesn't come through.
12: You don't think it'll deliver?
11: I don't know, and I just, again,
12: you want to make a bet on it?
11: It depends on how much control Tech has.
12: Yeah.
11: I mean, it does. So we'll see, because I guarantee you they don't want that stuff rehashed. I wouldn't think so anyway. A lot of breaking news going on right now and things happening. We got Shamet, Landry Shamet is going to stay with the New York Knicks. Part of it, he's going to re-sign. Lots happening. Breaking news all over the place, except for your San Antonio Spurs. We'll try to figure out why when we return here on The Blitz on 94.1 San Antonio Sports Star.
12: You know me, you listen to this show enough, you know the Rue Pub is my go-to spot. No better place to go watch any big game, any big event, fight, than at the Rue Pub with those three massive 170-inch screen TVs all around. World Cup Wednesday night's going to be spectacular. 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
11: This just in, San Antonio's first forward, Julian Champagny, intends to sign a new 3-year, $45 million contract with the Spurs through 28-29. That's what sources are telling ESPN. Spurs actually declined Champagny's $3 million team option to give him the new deal. Champagny obviously has become a vital part of that Spurs core. Champagny back with the Spurs.
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11: Well, we've been waiting for it, and there it is. The Spurs making news, signing Julian Champagny to a new three-year deal, actually declining his $3 million team option. Give him a new three-year deal, $45 million, $15 million a year. Julian Champagny back with the Spurs for the next 3 years. I'm Joe Reinagle. He's Jason Minnick.
12: And that seems about right. We were talking about that earlier in the show. What would you do? And there were some rumors out there about a four-year deal, 22, 25 a year. No. 15 a year? Yes. And it's weird because he's, to say it that way, he's a $15 million player, not a $25 million player. And basically, as Shams puts it, $42 million in at new money. Happy birthday, Julian.
11: On his 25th.
12: On your birthday, you just turned 25, and you get that new deal. And you think about his journey to the NBA. That's incredible. It really is. And it's a good deal for the Spurs. It's a great deal for Julian Champagny.
11: It is a good deal for Julian. Happy for him. And again, his 25th birthday. I did not like the reports of 4 years, $90 million that were out there. This is a much better deal. It is a 3 year deal. It starts right away. And what that tells you is the Spurs are looking at the future. Not only signing Champagny, but they're looking at the future. Obviously, when the news breaks, and we're expecting that at any time, could come any time with Wimby, his doesn't kick in for a year. So Julian will already be in year two when that happens, and some adjustments can be made. But Julian Champagny, happy birthday, young man. You got a new contract.
12: It is pretty wild when you look at it that way. I mean, you know, because there were so many different ways the Spurs could have structured this in a made them play on the $3 million this year and then have it kick in. The fact that this will expire, and it's a very tradable contract too, unless there's clauses in there that we don't know about
11: yet. Yeah, well, but, exactly.
12: But this expires about the time you got to start worrying about Steph and say a Dylan Harper, right? It's only three years. It's only 3 years that starts immediately. It's not this upcoming year at three and then the raise kicks in. And if he continues to develop, then this becomes an incredible contract in the sense of what a bargain it could be at only $15 million per.
11: Well, and I think that's what the Spurs are looking at. Nobody thought Julian Champagny was a $22, $25 million a year guy. And again, I talked about it on our socials this morning, talking about Julian Champagny. We've been talking about it all day here on the Blitz, that I just would like to see a more consistent Julian Champagny on both sides of the floor, by the way. We've had a lot of comments on our San Antonio Sports Star YouTube page that he's our best shooter. And while that may be true, he is still an inconsistent three-point shooter. And hopefully that consistency gets better over this contract.
12: A couple things as you say it that way. He's our best shooter. That's a problem.
11: Yes.
12: And he's not a great defender. But at the same time, and even what he has become an important part of the core of this team. And he's one that seems to really understand his role, which is why I think you were able to get agreement pretty, I don't know, it seems easily, since it's done at $15 million per, of not trying to be too greedy. Not one of these players that, no, I saw reports that I could get this or get that. He read the room. He understands the situation that he's in. He apparently loves the situation that he's in. And because $15 million, while it does seem low, and for some of these NBA guys, and you look at the contracts they get, you go, why, how, right? You're worth as much as somebody's willing to give you. And maybe another team would have given him more. But he wanted to stay here, and the Spurs weren't going to overpay a guy. Well, it's a hell of a raise to go from $3 million to $15 million, that's for sure.
11: Yeah, well, yeah, no doubt. I mean, and good for him. But again, I think it is a team-friendly deal, and I think the Spurs made it that way. I mean, just think about it. They had all the leverage in this deal. They could have made him play on the $3 million team option contract, and then you test free agency, young man. They didn't do that. The Spurs, if they're anything, are pretty loyal for the most part to players that have played well for them. And Julian, certainly a big part of this finals run team. Again, and I think he'll get better. Guy's 25 years old. Hopefully he gets better. I know he's going to work on it. He's a specialist. He's a three-point shooter. That's what he does. And, again, just he has these cold streaks, which to his defense, every player does. Yeah. So maybe I'm being too hard on Julian, but I would like to see that. Just a little more consistency in what he's doing from the outside.
12: But for a, think about this. For a guy that goes undrafted, I mean, he got cut from Philadelphia for who? McClung? And, you know, spent time in Austin. And for him to do that, for him to be able to go from undrafted to getting that contract, that's incredible. I mean, that truly is incredible when you think about his story. And you love stories like that.
11: Mm-hmm.
12: And he did. He had some big moments. And one of the things, even though he missed the shot, but think about that shot against Minnesota in the playoffs. There was no hesitation. Dude's not afraid of the moment.
11: No, he's not.
12: And that was a good look. I was surprised that one didn't go in. But he's not afraid to take the shot in the big moment. And that says something. Because there are some guys that don't want that shot. They'll pass the ball up. He took that shot. And even though it didn't go in, man, that was... Dude, take it.
11: And he's going to take it. He's not afraid of the moment. And look, sometimes when a guy gets cut like he was in Philadelphia, you come to your next team with a little chip on your shoulder. And I think that's what happened with Champagne. And he's being rewarded for that now. Certainly a piece of this core, this young group. And now it's going to be interesting to see what the Spurs do from here on out to add to that. But this had to get done one way or the other. They declined the team option, which they had to do by tomorrow, and give them a new deal. So it's not only team-friendly, Jason, it's a short-term contract.
12: Mm-hmm.
11: So they will have that, and I think that plays right into the Spurs' hands when you're talking about a Wimby's contract kicking in. You're talking about a Steph Castle's contract kicking in. And then go from there. So congrats to Julian Champagne. I'm happy for the young man.
12: And I don't think this changes what the Spurs may or may not do in free agency.
11: Not at all.
12: You know, we've rumors out there linking John Collins to the Spurs and Rui Hachimura to the Spurs. I don't think those change because this contract doesn't say he's guaranteed to keep his spot in the starting lineup. Ask Keldon Johnson, right? And so a $15 million role player, there was guys making more than that never saw the floor for the Spurs during the playoffs. So when you try to factor in the contract and the status, because there were some of us that wondered, I mean, raise my hand, was there a certain player getting minutes during the playoffs because of his contract and his status? As opposed to a rookie who should have gotten more time. But I don't want to pick on that scab.
11: Yeah.
12: I don't think that this move changes that. And clearly, we talked about it earlier in the show, Spurs already made up their mind on what they were going to do with Julian. And clearly, they'd been working with his agents for a couple of days.
11: Sure.
12: So I think this is great for both the organization and for Julian. And again, I said earlier, you know, if he's in the 10 to 15 range, cool. If he's in that 20 to 25 range for 4 years, I'm you know, $45 million versus 100, and this thing expires about the time you got to pay Harper and Castle.
11: Again, a team-friendly deal. Props to Julian for getting paid, number one. I mean, look, this is a lot of money. All right, $15 million a year is a lot of money, and he's earned it, and good for him. I'm happy about that. Now I want to see what else the Spurs are going to do. They've got that behind them. What are you going to do? And if you go out and get a John Collins, if you go out and get a Hachimura, what does that do to Champagne's role in the starting lineup? Because obviously you're starting with Fox and Castle. at the guard positions. And then you make a decision. Is it Devin Fassell at three, or is it Julian Champagny? And at this point in time, I think I would prefer Vassell in that starting lineup just because of his scoring ability and his defense. Yeah. And then you got a John Collins at four and a Wemby at five, or vice versa. So it could be a case where Julian Champagny, if the Spurs do that and go out and sign one of those guys, that he might be coming off the bench again, which would not be the worst thing in the world for this ball club to have a shooter like him come off the bench and add a spark to that second unit.
12: Absolutely. What do you guys think? 210-656-ESPN, 656-3776. The reality is one of the questions has already been answered of the where the Spurs, and I don't want to say priorities because I've learned this from Jerry Jones through the years. You can have multiple deals working at once. Whichever one gets done first, gets done first. It doesn't mean priority over somebody else. And as Paraguay has taken a 1-0 lead on Germany.
11: Wow. That's
12: an incredible goal.
11: How about that?
12: That's huge.
11: Yeah. Yeah, no doubt about it. That is huge. Long way to go, but it's huge.
12: 41st minute.
11: Without a doubt. So, long way to go. I love these soccer coaches that are all in suits and ties. Seems a little weird, doesn't it? I don't know. I used to be that way in the NFL, but no longer.
12: And the NBA.
11: Yeah. So interesting, and I digress, as we're talking about Julian Champagny. What do you guys think? You gave those phone numbers, didn't you?
12: 210-656-3776.
11: That's the line one. We want to hear from you. We're hearing from a lot of people on our San Antonio Sports Star YouTube page. You can get there. Best way to do that is go to sasportsstar.com, and you can chime right in there. Like and subscribe to our page as well. We would certainly appreciate that. Your reaction to the Julian Champagny signing, and who knows what else is right around the corner when it comes to the NBA and the period of time we're in. This is The Blitz on 94.1 San Antonio Sports Star. 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
6: Back here on a Mellow Mushroom Monday, lots of things happening. If you're just joining us, Julian Champagny and the Spurs have reportedly agreed to a new 3-year contract, $45 million in total. They declined the $3 million team option and just went with a new 3-year deal. I'm Joe Reinagle. Jason Minnix is here as well, and by all intents and purposes, it's a great deal for everybody concerned.
7: You know, it really, I mean... It's funny how we all put value on players and the money they're making and what they're doing for the team and if it's worth it or not, right? Because we've all known, he's so overpaid. Yep. and what you're getting here and what you're getting there. And it is interesting because earlier in the show, when it was the talk of would you extend him, and even the video you made today.
6: Yeah.
7: You know, because the early reports were 4 years close to $100 million.
6: Yes.
7: $25 million a year for $100 million. You look at what he's done, and you go, yeah, I love you, man, but not that much.
6: No.
7: $15 million a year, you're gold, right? It seems about right for what he does for this team.
6: Well, I think it is, and it's a team-friendly deal. It's good for Julian. Obviously, he's getting a hell of a raise, and props to him for that. But I think for the Spurs and this organization, the timing of it is absolutely perfect. It kicks in right away, this contract. So it starts now. I mean, the clock ticking with this season. So by the time Wimby's contract kicks in, Julian will be going into his second year. Then you're talking about a Steph Castle getting a new deal. You'll even start looking at a Dylan Harper getting a new deal, and then how it goes. So I think it's perfect, just the timing of it. It's a 3-year deal, not a 4-year deal, as was being reported and rumored earlier. So I think it's a great deal for the San Antonio Spurs organization when you look at this. Obviously, happy for Julian on his 25th birthday. He gets a huge raise. But when you're looking at the business side of things, this is a good deal for the Spurs.
7: And you look at it, I mean, think about this in perspective. You know, Kelly Olynyk made $13 million last year.
6: Yeah, and he sat on the bench.
7: All right, Harrison Barnes made $19 million. And again, I would like to see a guy like Harrison Barnes come back, but not at $19 million. Luke Kornet made $11 last year. So when you start factoring in, like Bismack Biyombo made $600,000 more than Julian did last year. Jordan McLaughlin made $2.8 million. So Champagne certainly earned a raise. But the reports earlier, close to $100 million, that would be, for most of us fans, when you look at that, go, that guy, $100 million? No. $45 million? Yes. Like I said, 3 years, that contract lines up perfectly.
6: Yeah, it does, and a good deal. And so what I love about days like today, with the free agent period beginning tomorrow, teams have that, the team, if they have a team option, they've got to declare one way or the other. If players have a player option, they've got to declare one way or the other by tomorrow. And so that's why you're seeing all this movement today. You're going to see more of it throughout the day, overnight, and into tomorrow, and more signings like this that can't be official for a little while longer. July 6th, I believe, is the date for that. But they can be reported and agreed to, and then you just sign on the dotted line when you're ready.
7: You know, you think about how we as fans, and I can't believe I'm about to do this. This guy, he doesn't deserve this right now.
6: Uh-oh.
7: But De'Aaron Fox's contract this upcoming year kicks up to $51
6: million. Uh-huh.
7: Think about that. You know, as we judge players based on their contracts, he's about to be a $51 million a year player. You talk about what guys have done to earn the raise. Now, granted, I know when Fox came here and he signed that deal, it was going to be there. And as down as so many people are on him for what he did in the playoffs, although still on a bum ankle, and you got to keep that in mind. But that bum ankle shouldn't affect some of the decisions he made. But we all judge guys on their contracts, and he's about to go to $51 million per.
6: And look, when you're looking at a veteran like De'Aaron Fox, who came over here from Sacramento, are you really mad about that? I mean, in all honesty, he's a veteran player. He's got to lead this team. He's got to play better. And the Spurs signed him to it before he played poorly in the playoffs. And so it was already a done deal. And so I'm not mad at it. I fully expect De'Aaron Fox to be a better player coming into next season. I do. And I think he's going to learn from it. He's been hearing it. He's going to continue to hear how poorly he performed in the playoffs. And I think he becomes a better player. Look, as talented as Dylan Harper is and is going to be, still a very young player. And I know he saw it, flashes of brilliance in the finals. He did. But I would still, going into the season, rather have De'Aaron Fox in my starting lineup than Dylan Harper at this moment in time.
7: Well, that's it. Now, you've got to look at and sit here and go, okay, getting the Julian Champagne contract done. I don't know where that was on the priority list, but it was obviously one of those that the Spurs had to take care of because there was a deadline today.
6: Yes.
7: Where you were going to, because he had the team had the option. But they get that deal done. And seemingly a great deal for the organization, great deal for Julian Champagne. And the Spurs controlled everything there because they had the team option. So he gets a $12 million a year raise for next year. But I don't think that contract affects anything that they were planning to do this offseason. So when the free agency period hits tonight, and there's rumors involving two players right now, both, while different, seem like they would be good fits for what San Antonio is trying to do on the basketball court, and by all accounts, everything they are inside the locker room. You know what I mean? So, like, mm-hmm. They would both be not only basketball fits, but fits within the culture. But two different styles of guys. Either one of them would still be on the table. This Julian deal does not say, all right, well, we did this, now we can't do that.
6: No, absolutely. And I still expect the Spurs to be players – in free agency or on the trade market. Again, when you look at these some of these contracts, that and I hate to pick on Keldon Johnson because I love Keldon Johnson. He's going into the last year of his contract making $18 million.
7: Yep.
6: It's a very tradable deal.
7: Yep.
6: If somebody wants to bring him on either for a year or to give him an extension, if the deal is right. I'm not opposed to keeping Keldon Johnson. I'm not. If the Spurs want to do that. But is Keldon Johnson a player? And I mean this in all sincerity, since our other poll is off the table.
7: Yeah.
6: Is Keldon Johnson a player that you'd like to see an extension given to? Or is he a tradable piece that you'd like to see be included in some sort of package to improve this team in other ways?
7: Well, they still have to fill out the roster. Right now, technically, they only have 12 guys under contract for this coming season because so many of their their own free agents and guys that if they come back or don't come back, it's not going to matter. There's nobody of significance other than some depth and maybe some locker room stuff that we're unaware of. But like Golinick, I don't see coming back. And you look at some of those other guys towards the end, they're not there. But the Spurs have so much money that they can go and spend, because obviously Vic is going to get his rookie extension. That seems like a no-brainer. You almost expected that one to be first, right? Like, although he's in France, I don't know. What's the holdup there?
6: There is no holdup.
7: Right.
6: You can sign contracts anywhere these days.
7: Well, I mean, you know, time difference, priority. Yeah. I mean, but that's a no-brainer. There's no negotiation there. What's the most we can give you? Here you go. And that's how you kind of see that one going. Unless there's some sort of, I don't know. Vassell's got 3 years left on his deal. He'll make 27.5 next year. Keldon's at 18. Harper's still on his rookie deal. You know, Cornette's on the books for $10 million next year, 10.4. Castle's on his rookie deal. Carter's on his rookie deal. And then you've got your rookies. And Champagne got done. I mean, it's, you know, they've still got to go sign some guys and spend some money. They've got money that they have to go spend. So some of these other free agents, or could there be some trades in the works? I mean, we've already seen a couple of major trades. I think the one that surprises me most, what I'm reading about, is the Ja Morant deal. Not that he got traded, but Portland didn't give up a bunch of picks, deal. That was basically a player swap.
6: Well, it was, but do you blame Portland? I don't. Just because, look, Ja Morant, you don't know what you're going to get. You have no clue what you're going to get. And you can go on reputation and the player that he was before all the injuries and before all the off-the-court stuff. But looking at Ja Morant today, I don't know what kind of player you're going to get. Is he going to be the Ja Morant where everybody remembers, or is he not? Is he injury prone now? So I think Portland made a good deal for them. And I think Memphis was to the point in time where they needed to get rid of Ja Morant.
7: Yep.
6: And so I think it works out that way, and you got to take what you can take. And a lot of people are surprised that there are no draft picks involved. But again, Ja Morant is not the player that we remember.
7: Yeah.
6: He hasn't been for some time.
7: And the question, can he return to form? Does the change of scenery? And you feel bad for Memphis Grizzly fans who really thought they had something. There was a point where you thought Ja was going to take the Grizzlies to titles.
6: He's going to be the face of the league.
7: Yeah.
6: And obviously that didn't work out. And again, it's injuries. Those you can't control necessarily, but the off-the-court stuff, you can. And that's where Ja Morant was, just foolish in a lot of different ways. So I don't know, Jason. We'll see.
7: Keep refreshing Shams' Twitter.
6: Yeah, absolutely. Absolutely. Keep getting these red E's.
7: Yeah.
6: Yeah, on my phone. Oh, it's nice. And I finally looked. I got one, and I looked, and I saw San Antonio, and I'm like,
7: whoa.
6: Okay. Now we're talking. And that was the announcement of the Julian Champagne deal. So going to be interesting to see. Ren on our San Antonio Sports Star YouTube page says you just don't know about Ja Morant. And you're right, Ren. Absolutely.
7: Yeah, I just don't know.
6: See, there is a professor paying attention to somebody else. Uh-huh. Another professor.
7: Uh-huh.
6: Love you, Ren. That's awesome, man. We just don't know. So Portland could get lucky, and they got a bargain. or

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7: 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My name is Jason Thompson. 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My name is Jason Thompson. 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

0: longer rumors, no longer sources, no longer speculation when it comes to Julian Champagne. I'm Joe Reinagle. He is Jason Minix.
1: The Spurs sent out a press release that they have signed Julian to a multi-year contract extension. Per team policy, terms of the contract were not disclosed. For Shams, 3 years, $45 million. Dude started 68 games last year. Played in all 82. And while we talk about him being a streaky shooter, he did set the single-season franchise record with 195 made threes during the season.
0: Yeah, well, how many did he take? Well, I mean, 5,003?
1: I mean, see if I can, you know what I mean.
0: Yeah, I'm just saying, though. I mean, that's great. The guy, I don't recall too many games where he's doing much of anything else but taking three-point shots. Now, I do remember the playoffs. There were some times where he would drive to the basket. But for the majority of his shooting, it came from beyond the three-point stripe.
1: You know, for his career, he is 37.5% from three. Last year, he shot 39.6% from three. So, again, at $15 million per, it feels like that's a hell of a deal for the organization. At 25, you go, what the hell are you doing?
0: Yeah.
1: You know, and again, 4 years at 25 versus 3 years at 15. You know, we all, whether it's justifiable or not, we all put dollar amounts on guys and where we see the value. Is that a good deal or a bad deal? When, you know, there's all kinds of things that factor in there that none of us know anything about, but we do that with everybody. You know, I mean, a lot of you would argue, because let's bring Dak Prescott into this, guy ain't worth $60 million a year. If he were only making 35, he'd be a hell of a bargain. He'd be Baker Mayfield.
0: He would
1: right?
0: be, yes.
1: But again, that's how we all judge everybody, is based on their contract. And, all right, you've got this contract. Your expectation goes through the roof if you're at that range.
0: Again, I'm happy for Julian Champagne. And the video I did earlier, I'll respond to that after the show. But I've said earn it, and because he was under contract for next year at $3 million, which and this contract seems like it's a good deal for both sides. Obviously, Julian gets a raise. Spurs get a contract that is team friendly, and so to me, this is good, and I'm happy for Julian Champagne. So. If you saw my video earlier, if you haven't seen it and you watch it, just know that, things have changed a little bit. I did that video, Jason, when I'm seeing reports out there that he's getting a four-year, $100 million contract, and I'm like, no, there's no way you give the dude a bag like that for one good year. It's just you don't do it.
1: But for a guy that came in undrafted and really on a two-way deal a few years ago, spent time in Austin, you love stories like that. Like, but now he's got to live up to the contract, too. He's got some security, obviously, life-changing for any undrafted guy, or when you hear, you know, you see a second-round guy win finals MVP. I mean, those are just always such great stories. And again, 3 years, $45 million, you go, yeah. 4 years, 100, you go, hell no. I mean, that's what it boils down to. When you made your video at the time, it was accurate, and I agreed with you. Then the deal gets done, and the video's out of date. That's part of it. You know, I kind of look at it like, it was a couple days ago, Becky Hammon was taking a lot of heat for refusing to apologize about her comments about Jalen Brunson. Why would she apologize? You know, they pay us for our opinions, and things can happen, but that doesn't mean your opinion changes or you have to apologize if somebody proves you wrong or does something differently than you say is possible. So I credit Becky Hammon for saying, what am I going to apologize for? That was my opinion. Proud of him for getting it done, but why would I apologize for having an opinion and voicing it?
0: Well, and look, and I think he's the exception, because typically she's absolutely right.
1: Yep.
0: And so he defied the odds, and props to him for doing that. I mean, that dude's been defying the odds for a long time. His second round pick.
1: Yep.
0: And then coming in now, and he's a finals MVP, and just basically put the Knicks on his shoulders and led them to the championship. Now, that one game he played was superhuman. Just put, I mean, single-handedly beating the Spurs in the fourth quarter of that game. Sure what game that was. Four, I think.
1: Yep.
0: So anyway, so yeah, I'm with you there. Becky Hammon shouldn't have to apologize for that. He defied the odds. Typically, you don't win championships when your best player is a small.
1: Yep.
0: You just don't.
1: Yeah, and again, I mean, you know, Champagne get $100 million. If that deal would have come across, we'd all be questioning right now, what are the Spurs doing? And right now, I think you go, all right, Brian Wright. All right, we saw and read all the different rumors and the reports out there on a four-year deal. And my guess is the agents probably asked for a four-year deal. And then realized, okay, they're not getting that, at especially at that dollar amount. 3 years, what are you going to do? And while I don't know this, I've got to believe that a lot of that was Julian saying, I want to be here. And granted, Spurs controlled everything. They had the team option. They could have said, dude, you got to play for $3 million, and then we'll figure it out next season. Or here's 3 years and $45 million, and we'll rip this one up. What do you want to do? Where do you want to be?
0: And obviously the answer to that is he wants to be in San Antonio. I love the, you're right. Stories like this are fantastic, and I like that. Champagne is a... He's one of those guys that is, I mean, he has really one skill when it comes to that. And I say that, which is kind of dumb sounding when I said it, but obviously he's a hell of a, he's a good basketball player. But his major skill is the three-point shot. Doesn't have much after that, whether it comes to defense or even the ability to drive to the basket, although there were times where he can do that too. I think he improves on all of that. And I think he continues to work on his three-point shooting, but I think with the way this team is, and I hope that this team is not as dependent on the three-point bucket going into this year as they were last year. And so maybe Champagne works on that in his game where he goes to the hoop, he drives to the bucket, and he does some things. And look, I'll give Champagne some credit. The guy, for being the size that he is 6'7", which is not a small guy, but he hustles and he gets rebounds. And he bangs underneath. And so, you know, props to him. And I couldn't be happier for the guy.
1: And the reality is, I mean, we saw SGA and Jalen Brunson try to ISO him. They both Oklahoma City and New York targeted him defensively and went after him. And that proved to be a bit of an issue, which is why you see what the Spurs have done in the draft and the other guys that they're rumored to be targeting in free agency, whether you're talking about Rui Hachimura or John Collins, both can help. Even this contract doesn't guarantee he stays as a starter. You know, he didn't start the year as a starter. Harrison Barnes was the starter, and Mitch Johnson made that switch pretty early in the season. But he's been a solid role player that certainly understands his role, and he's been rewarded for it. He deserved a raise. He earned that. And it feels like the raise is in line with where he should be in the NBA. Like I said, it's a great deal for the Spurs, and it's obviously a great deal for him. Could he have left some money on the table if he would have tried to force his way out a year from now? Maybe, but he's got that security and clearly wants to be a part of this organization.
0: He's a rich young man. I mean, that's a lot of money for anybody. $15 million a year, and again, I think at 25 years old, Jason, I think this young man will improve all aspects of his game. And I think he works on his defense. He does everything just because it just seems like the young man that he is, and so he's going to work hard this offseason. I think I think anytime anybody gets a big contract like that, you get rewarded. I think it's just human nature. You want to go and show everybody you deserve it. And you earned it, and you want to continue to earn it as you move on through. And I think Julian Champagne is one of those kind of guys.
1: The one thing is, as I'm looking on Twitter, I don't know if it's actually $15 million per or the total is 45, because I'm seeing some where it might be more in year one and descend. We'll see how it goes. But the average is going to be $15 million per. I haven't seen the specifics yet, but seeing some speculations that that could be it, and where that puts the Spurs in the salary cap situation this year, where they have money to spend. So if they structured it that way to where maybe there's a lot more in year one because they have more money to spend, it's even more brilliance on the part of Brian Wright in putting this together, knowing Wemby's going to get his and Castle's going to get his, and they, you know, and then Harper down the road. So, and again, the way this 3-year deal is, Germany just tied it. It's 1-1 between Germany and Paraguay in the 53rd minute. So you look at that and you go, all right, cool. What's going to happen there?
0: Again, I think it was a great deal for the franchise, for the Spurs, and props to Brian Wright for hooking it up that way. I think it works out great for everybody. Champagne gets rewarded. The Spurs don't have that hanging around their necks for a long period of time, and it was a good deal for everybody. And so props to the Spurs. They deserve a hand on this deal. And now let's go. I mean, it's like you talk about what have you done for me lately? What have you done for me lately, Spurs? That Champagne news is old. Let's go.
1: What else do you want?
0: Let's move on.
1: What do you guys want? 210-656-ESPN, 656-3776. We're all hanging out. We're in the Spurs boardroom. Who's available? Who do you want to target? We've heard rumors about Collins. We've heard rumors about Hashimura. Are those two that you guys would want? Which one would you want more? Is there somebody else? What about a trade? You've got a Keldon contract that is tradable, and it feels like a lot of you would like to see Keldon traded. And granted, early with our new poll up, Keldon's got 1 year left on his deal. Trade him or extend him. 61% of you on our YouTube poll right now say trade these 6 men of the year. You too can go vote in the poll. SASports.com, click on through to YouTube, or if you're on YouTube, just search out San Antonio Sports Star.
0: Well, I love the comments there because I was accused of wanting to trade everybody. And so I'm just saying, I want this team to get better. They obviously need some pieces. They've done a great job thus far. I think the draft picks that they made are fantastic. I think they had a great draft, at least on paper, and we'll have to wait and see. You get Champagne locked up, and that's done. Now you go out and add a veteran piece or two to this group that can help put you over the top immediately. While those rookies may contribute this year, and I think they will, you need those veteran guys that can come in here and contribute right away and play those minutes and do what the rookies will eventually do, and that's to protect your biggest investment, Victor Wembanyama. So, interesting stuff. So New York Knicks are re-signing everybody. It looks like they're just trying to run things back. I mentioned Shamet has signed a 4-year deal, $24 million. And it looks like they're just trying to run this thing back a little bit. Oklahoma City doing some things. Lou Dort will remain at Oklahoma City. He has agreed to a deal there to remain a Thunder. So a lot of things happening, a lot of things moving as Minix and I both continue to look at our phones and refresh what's going on, because I think, my goodness, things are happening fast and furious right now.
1: Well, again, they are, and it's just really getting started. The John Morant trade might have some interesting ramifications. John Morant traded from Memphis to Portland, and I just saw a tweet, and I can't find it, damn it, that said Jaylen Brown could be involved in a deal going to Portland, which I'm not sure how.
0: I don't know how all that would work, because they've got a gluttony of guards as it is now, unless you put you put Brown. No, at the three.
1: Well, I'm still trying to figure out what. I mean, Portland is just getting started, and that's like all these rumors, all the moves today. They're not all finished pieces, right? And it's one domino, and then does that mean other guys are going to get traded? Could be traded, will be traded, or who else are they going to go sign? But John to Portland is interesting because, again, you look at everything that they have with Portland, and we saw them in the first round of the playoffs. That was a good, scrappy team. And I know I said it during that playoff series. What we saw from Portland this year was what we expected from the San Antonio Spurs. Young, scrappy, learning their way, and get some playoff experience and then build off of that. Well, Portland, obviously, new owner changes everything, but they hired an interim coach on a full-time basis, which is weird. He's got a one-year prove-it kind of deal. But now he's got Ja. You've got Scoot. Dame Lillard is going to get healthy at some point. You've got Drew Holiday. There are some pieces there that you could look at. Or what are they going to build? Or are they going to make a big splash trade with, I don't know, say Boston? Which, and I don't have high hopes that it could still happen, but I still want Jaylen Brown in San Antonio. See, I see anything with Jaylen Brown and go, no. But, you know, what would the Spurs have to put together to get a Jaylen Brown?
0: Well, it might be costly, obviously.
1: Well, it would be.
0: So you're probably looking at Devin Vassell, maybe even a Keldon Johnson. Who knows? Just to make the money work out, or a Devin Vassell in draft picks. It's hard to say. I just don't look for the Spurs to make a splash like that. I think they're going to sign some quality role players that will come in here and help this team. That's what I'm expecting from them. If they do something else, great. I'd probably be happy about it, but I'm not expecting that. I really expect them just to go and sign some role players and improve this team, get some guys that can get around this core, and a core which now you have to say includes Julian Champagne. Just pieces that will help this team, because obviously you mentioned earlier in the show a lot of the guys that won't be here again, at least I hope not. Biombo, Plumlee, Olenek, those guys most likely are not going to be here.
1: They're not.
0: So you've still got to have some beef and some size to get these rookies a little bit of a, where they don't have to come in necessarily and perform right away at the level that you would expect. So does a Harrison Barnes come back? That remains to be seen. So there's still a lot of questions out there, and I fully expect the Spurs aren't done.
1: No, they're not. And again, when you look at Barnes of the free agents, Barnes would be the one, although he's what, 33, 34. He was making what, $19 million last year. If he's in that 12 range, probably 12 to 15 is probably about what he would be asking for, what you could expect him to be in. Biombo can go, McLaughlin, Olenek, Waters, Ingram, Plumlee. But those are all spots that they're going to have to fill with others that are just like it. They're just new names that you're going to have to get to know.
0: Well, and as much credit as we're giving the Spurs now, and they deserve it. I think the draft has been great, and the Champagne deal is a team-friendly deal. Adding the guys that they added last year was just, to me, a bust. Because they didn't see the floor. I mean, it was just they were just bodies.
1: Yep.
0: And so hopefully whatever they do remaining in the continuation that we have here, free agent period, it's a lot better off, and there'll be some guys that can contribute. Just really quick, Champagne took 512 three-point shots this year.
1: Okay.
0: Made 195 of them, 38%. And I want to say, okay, that's about his best shooting from the 3-point stripe was back in 22-23, where he was 41% from the 3-point stripe. So he's got some room to improve, but I think he will. And he's had worse years, he's had better years. But Julian Champagne is a San Antonio Spur for the next 3 years at least. You want to give away a $50 gift card to Mellow Mushroom?
1: Yeah, let's give away some pizza.
0: Why don't we do that? Caller number, what is Champagne's number? 20? 30? Oh, 30?
1: You don't want to do that.
0: We don't want to do 30, do we?
1: No, but 15 million per, we could do 15.
0: We could do caller number 15.
1: He's 25 years old, though.
0: He is.
1: It's his birthday.
0: We could add those together and make it 40.
1: Wow.
0: And then add
1: Why
0: in
1: do you
0: the,
1: hate James Pledger?
0: I love James Pledger. Poor guy.
1: Yeah, you're saying you don't.
0: He had kids crawling all over him this
1: weekend.
0: Well,
1: that's just kind of creepy as hell. Would you rephrase that? Rephrase that.
0: Wait, is it not true?
1: No.
0: It's accurate. Let's do, I like caller 15.
1: All right, caller 15.
0: 656-3776, 656-ESPN. Caller 15, you are going to get a $50 gift card to Mellow Mushroom. Good luck. 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
0: Well, the big news locally, the Spurs and Julian Champagny have agreed to a new 3-year deal, $45 million. Earlier today, the Spurs declined his $3 million team option, signed him to the new 3-year deal. Big trade in the NBA, the Memphis Grizzlies are sending Ja Morant to the Portland Trail Blazers for Jeremy Grant and Chris Murray. Free agency begins tomorrow, and it's crazy today.
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0: This is the kind of day I love. It is hopping, breaking news all day long. It is a Monday. Hope you're having a great one out there, whatever you're doing. However you're doing it, thanks for spending a little time with us here on the Blitz 94.1 San Antonio Sports Star. I'm Joe Reinagle. That young man over there is Jason Minix.
1: You know, Tom Orsborn has a tweet.
0: Uh-huh.
1: Midway through last season, Julian Champagny received a ringing endorsement from an important source. He's indispensable, Wemby said.
0: Ah.
1: The Spurs agreed, signing the forward on Monday to a 3-year, $45 million contract. And Warsmore's article in the Express News is linked. That's his tweet. And indispensable, coming from Victor. Mm-hmm. And you think about Julian and what he does is on his birthday, he's 25 years old today and just signed a 3-year, $45 million contract. And you wonder the influence not only on the basketball court, but off. And a guy like Vic and a compliment like that, because I know we all talk about star players and, you know, a lot of you will hate on LeBron for this or that, but Victor does have a say. You know, maybe not the final say, but his input matters.
0: Sure.
1: And it's that way with every star player. You know, some have a lot more control than others, but when you think about a quote like that from Vic at some point during the season, and you think about what he has done, I mean, 37.5% from three, that's a really good percentage. It just feels like a lot of times they all come in one game and then I'll have too many games where he's 3 of 9 as opposed to, you know, 5 of 9, which is such a major difference.
0: Well, it is. And again, it's the timing of those 3-point shots. The one thing that where I hope the Spurs change a little, where they're not so reliant on the 3-point shot, is the fact you just look back at last season and every game it seemed like the Spurs blew. And I mean blew, with big leads, and they blew. And all of them in the NBA Finals. What was the common denominator? The 3-point shot that didn't fall. And that allowed the Knicks and whomever to get back in ball games. And again, that to me is so fixable that, yes, it is a 3-point shooting league. It is, and it's going to stay that way. But when you're not hitting them, you're not hitting them. And this whole thing of, you know, shooters shoot and they'll shoot out of slumps, and I get all of that, and I agree with that to a certain extent. But when you're not making them and that lead is dwindling, then something's got to change. And that's it. And I think that's where Mitch Johnson will grow up too. And I think he got a good education this year, whether it's in the regular season or the playoffs. That was the biggest common denominator, especially in that NBA Finals series.
1: The league is so 3-point dominant, and so is this Spurs team. And whether you're talking about what happened in the series against the Knicks or a vast majority of the Spurs losses last year, which there weren't a lot of them, but if they were under 30-ish percent from three, if their three was in the 20 percentile, they were losing those games. That was the one common denominator. And as older school guys, because I'm not old.
0: Yeah, you are.
1: Not compared to you.
0: Well, not compared to me, but you're old.
1: But I mean, you know, at what point quit taking them? But that's what they do, and it drives me nuts as a fan. I know it drives a lot of you nuts as a fan, but the analytics will tell you that's what they need it to do.
0: But to a certain extent, Jason, when you look at the Boston Celtics, mm-hmm. who take more threes than anybody, San Antonio second.
1: Yeah.
0: And again, it's not feasible sometimes. At some point in time, you've got to have a plan B. Yeah, this is what we do, so we're just going to stick with it. And you can't blow leads. That's why we're not sitting here celebrating a championship and had a river parade. It's one of the big reasons why. We simply shot ourselves out of the NBA Finals. I mean, leads in every game, double-digit leads in every game. So what's the reason? Well, the 3-pointer wasn't falling.
1: And when you got a 7-foot-5 guy, that makes you even angrier when it seems like twos are a lot easier to get. But when you look at a Devin Vassell and now a Julian Champagne, who is not the sharpshooter that I'm hoping for, but at the price, nobody's ever going to watch him miss threes and get mad about the money that he's making at $15 million per. He is an affordable shooter. Although I'm reading the Jared Weiss article about the Champagne contract in The Athletic. And I don't want to rain on the parade, but Julian shot just 1 of 6 in clutch situations during the playoffs, defined by the NBA as the final 5 minutes of the fourth quarter or overtime with a point differential of 5 or fewer. Everyone on the Spurs shot terribly from deep in the clutch. The Spurs played 11 postseason games with clutch situations, and Vassell was the only Spur player to hit two clutch threes over the entire postseason, indicating that reliable shooting with the game on the line is the team's biggest need next season. The Spurs have made a clear bet that Champagne can become the guy they can count on. I didn't realize it was that bad, but when you read it, you're like, well, I know it's just stating the obvious. We all know that if you watch the games, but I didn't realize he was one of six, or that Devin Vassell was the only other one that made two, because the Spurs got bad at three-point shooting. Do they still need to go find a reliable sniper?
0: I would say yes. If you're looking at, look, Devin Vassell, I trust his three-point shooting. Julian Champagne, for the most part, I trust his as well. But, yeah, a guy, again, what we said when they got knocked out of the finals, they need a closer. They need somebody that can close a game, and right now they don't have that person. They have that person, but for whatever reason, he wasn't clutch in some of those clutch situations either. And I think, again, this is a young team that learned a hell of a lesson. But you've got a closer. It should be Wimby. That should be the guy that 5 minutes ago, you're up two or five or whatever. Wimby should touch the ball every single time. Yep. And it just should be that way. And, again, because he doesn't like to play down low, I don't understand it. And I think that will have to change because, again, I'm convinced that if Wimby would just stand there in the paint and they just throw up lobs to him, who's going to defend that? Nobody. But that's not what he wants to do, and will that adjust? But you've got a closer. The guy's just got to learn how to close and get it done.
1: The free agency is about to get started. We're hearing all kinds of rumors.
0: Uh-huh.
1: And obviously some more protection for Wimby is going to be a priority. That sniper, though, I'm with you. I think that's something that the Spurs still need to go and address. And just because Julian just signed this contract doesn't mean that he has cemented a spot in the starting lineup.
0: Depends on what they do, I think,
1: yeah.
0: With the free agent signings. Yeah, you're absolutely right. I think it depends on what they do and who they get. And again, if I'm Julian Champagne, who cares? You know, again, Monte Ginobili was the best at it. It doesn't matter who starts the game. It matters who finishes.
1: Yep.
0: And so if he gets to that point where even if he's coming off the bench in the six-man role or even second off the bench, doesn't matter. Who's in the game at the end? And Champagne, I think at this point in time would be perfectly okay with that. He seems like a very unselfish young man, and I think he's going to do anything to make this team better. Keldon Johnson did that to his credit, and he was rewarded for it. And I just believe that depending on who the Spurs sign, who that is, there is a very distinct possibility that Champagne will not be in the starting lineup, because you got to look at it's either Champagne or Devin Vassell. Who would you prefer in the starting lineup at that point in time? For me, it's easy. It's Devin Vassell because Vassell plays defense.
1: It's got to be Devin Vassell.
0: It's got to be Devin Vassell.
1: Yeah.
0: So, it's going to be interesting to see, and it all is dependent on what they do in free agency or via trade or however they get this done. But I clearly expect the Spurs to add at least a couple of pieces to what they're doing already. And I'm talking about veteran role player pieces. That's what I expect from them. So
1: it's going to be fun.
0: I think it is too. I really do. And I'm looking forward to it. Whether that's the rest of the day today or into tomorrow, certainly looking forward to that. And we will keep the phone handy. That's for sure. We're going to take a break. We're going to come back. Early release today.
1: What?
0: Early release today. 5:30 for us. So we want to wrap this thing up. We'll tie a bow on everything that's happened today, including with the Spurs, the big trade with Ja Morant, and your phone calls, all of them, coming up when we return here on The Blitz on 94.1 San Antonio Sports Star.
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4: 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Germany and Paraguay are tied at 1 in the round of 32. Paraguay actually got on the board first. Julio Enciso in the 42nd minute. They led at the half. Then Kai Havertz scored the equalizer for Germany. A beautiful header in the 54th minute. Winner faces the winner of France and Sweden, which is tomorrow. Earlier, Brazil had to rally with 2 second-half goals to beat Japan 2-1 in Houston. The game winner coming in the 95th minute, courtesy of Gabriel Martinelli. The Brazilians avoid their earliest exit at a World Cup since 1966. They'll face the winner of tomorrow's match between Ivory Coast and Norway. And the nightcap in Monterey, 9 Eastern, the Netherlands and Morocco. Paraguay and Germany tied at 1 in the second half. With this 2026 World Soccer Update, Brad Heller, Westwood One Sports.
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9: We got a good one going on. Germany, Paraguay, tied up at 1 in the 85th minute. Wow.
10: So, because this is the knockout round, if nobody scores in the next 4 minutes plus stoppage time, we get the 30 minutes of extra soccer.
9: Yes.
10: And then penalty kicks.
9: So, they just said the winner of this game will take on the winner of the France They say Sweden game, I think, is what they said. And France, the favorite to win it all. So it'd be a hell of a match between Germany and France.
10: Yeah.
9: I think. Sounds good anyway.
10: Where were you at in Mexico?
9: Riviera Maya.
10: Okay. If you're on vacation in Mexico.
9: Uh-huh.
10: And you heard that a man was killed in an attack. Animal attack. What would be the last thing you would think? Like, automatically, like shark attack, right?
9: Well, shark, or, I mean, there's wild animals in there.
10: Like what?
9: Well, I don't know. It's all jungles.
11: Jaguars.
9: Yeah.
10: I mean, like, something. The ABC News headline, 28-year-old man dragged out to sea and killed by a crocodile at a popular resort.
9: A crocodile?
10: A crocodile.
9: Yeah, they have those saltwater crocs.
10: Yeah?
9: Yeah.
10: Yeah?
9: Yeah. Dude, I'll never forget. This is a long time ago. I was playing golf in Mexico, and laying on the cart path on the very first hole, I saw something. It was black.
10: Uh-huh.
9: And as I'm driving up there, it was a freaking panther.
10: A panther?
9: A black panther.
10: Well, seriously?
9: Yes.
10: Like a cat?
9: Yes. So I turned
10: and... How many drinks have you had?
9: No, dude, this is for real. And this was, long time ago before...
10: you couldn't whip out your phone and get it on video?
9: Scared the crap out of me. Well, he's just laying there on the cart path, and I said, well, I don't need to play this hole. I'm done.
10: No. No offense. I've known you a long time. How do you know it was a panther?
9: Well, I don't. It looked like a panther, and it was black.
10: You didn't, go up to the and say, hey, dude, you got a black panther on the course?
9: Yeah, I did tell somebody, but I didn't go back to the pro shop. But I told one of the workers out there. I said, "Dude, there's a big cat thing," and I called it a panther. But Dude, it was huge. It wasn't like
10: he didn't
9: small...
10: argue with you.
9: No, he's a
10: are okay. Black Panthers common in Mexico?
9: I don't know, but this one was laying there, and it's I said, well, okay, that's fellas, next hole, and we left. But you get dragged out by a croc.
10: Crocodile's the last thing I think of when I think Caribbean resort. Maybe I should. I mean, I think about them in Louisiana.
9: Yeah.
10: Florida, swamp areas, not a resort. Big lizards, yes. Crocodile, no. Although, statement to ABC News, quote, at the Marriott Puerto Vallarta, we have appropriate signage as well as night patrolling and red flags to indicate caution in the area, and all were and are properly in place. The safety and security of our guests and associates are our top priority.
9: The pledge is telling me the Black Panthers are not common in Mexico. Well, what was it? What is common? It's a big cat-looking thing and black.
10: Uh-huh. Sobriety is
1: a house common. Cat.
9: I was on the first hole, okay? So I wasn't drunk yet.
10: That doesn't matter. What was your tea time?
9: I don't remember. This was like 100 years ago.
10: Uh-huh. A Black Panther. It was just the neighbor's cat. It was chasing lizards.
9: Well, it's a hell of a cat. I'm going to tell you that.
10: Oh, good Lord. Hey, Scott, you're on the Blitz. What's up, man? Scott.
7: Yeah, how's it going?
10: Good.
7: I was just listening, and I heard y'all talking about the three-pointers. I personally think there's way too much being made about the three-pointers in the finals. I know what happened. I saw the games. But, you know, the Spurs went to the regular season winning 62 games. They went to the playoffs to beat Portland, Minnesota. They dethroned OKC. And they played the same game. That's how they got there. And we all know they weren't even supposed to be there. But they got there, and they went beyond everyone's expectations. I think we lost because Jalen Brunson just went off. Nobody could stop him. And I don't want to say he went off because he's a great player. He always goes off. But there was nobody on the team that could stop him. And always... The guys on his team were kind of feeding off of him, you know, like Ananobi and those other guys.
9: Yeah, but Scott, when you have a double-digit lead in all five games, you've got to stop scoring for the other team to get back in it. Do you not?
10: Yep.
9: Do we agree with that?
7: Yes, I get that.
9: If you're not scoring baskets and the other team is, then that's a problem. And the reason you're not scoring baskets is because you're clanking three-point shots off the back of the rim.
7: Joe, you're talking about the finals. That's all you're talking about.
9: That's exactly what I'm talking about.
7: I'm talking about how they got there. They would not have been there if they were not playing the game that you're saying they shouldn't have been playing in the finals. They wouldn't have been there. They got there playing the same way they were playing all season.
10: Scott, both can be true, right? And at some point when you blow a 29-point lead... You just got to look in the mirror, because while you can credit the Knicks if you're a Knicks fan on an incredible comeback, if you're a Spurs fan, you're looking at a colossal collapse. And why? Because they were still jacking up threes left and right. And I will say, and I know Joe was on vacation when we had P.J. Carlissimo on to talk about it. Even the great P.J. Carlissimo said, you got to stay within your offense. But you didn't like a lot of the shot selection early in the shot clock. Again, the idea, transition, don't let New York get set, but you're jacking up all those threes with more than 17 seconds on the shot clock. You can't do that. At some point, drain the clock, shorten the game, limit the amount of time New York has to come back.
9: Yeah, and that's a great point. And all I'm saying is, look, if the threes aren't falling and your lead is dwindling, how about trying something else? Don't just stick with the three-point shot early in the shot clock. And that's all I'm saying. I get that's the Spurs game. I hope that they adjust with that a little bit. But if the shots aren't falling and your lead is dwindling, do something else. I mean, it's just that simple. In my mind, it seems like common sense.
10: Well, and again, at some point, we're going to look back at this season and what an incredible run it was, and maybe the foundation for the titles to come. You know, you think about the disappointment of 2013 and how that motivated the 2014 Spurs. And a lot of us are hanging on to hope that you're going to be able to repeat that kind of history. with that kind of motivation for these guys in the off season about the pain of losing one and going and getting the next one. And you learn from those mistakes. But we bitched about the amount of threes that they were taking. When you're not hitting them, don't you do something different? Don't you call up or draw up a play with a high percentage two just to see something go in the basket if you're a shooter and things aren't dropping for you? Or if you're a coach trying to stop a run, you run something that's high percentage. You can't blow a 29-point lead in January, let alone in the NBA Finals.
9: And look, and again, Scott, you're absolutely right. That's how they won 62 games. I get all of that. There were a lot. Some of the games that they lost in the regular season were for the same reason. But we can look at it. Okay, it was great. They got there. That's how they got. They blew double-digit leads in all five games in the finals. That's just not acceptable to anybody. And anybody that sits here and tells, well, you know, it was such a great year and unexpected, it was. But once you get there, it's not unexpected anymore, and you can't give them a break. Double-digit leads in all five games they blew that lead.
10: Well, four of them. They won one.
9: Well, they did win one. Well, they should have blown it in five. Damn it.
10: Well, that's,
9: you know what I'm talking about.
10: You move the goalpost on success.
9: Okay, right. You do, because they're there.
10: And, well, what if this offseason, because, again, credit the New York Knicks on all those comebacks, but, man, you feel like the Spurs let that championship get away.
9: Without a doubt.
10: You don't feel like... And again, the Knicks won it. It sounds ridiculous to say, but the Spurs were the better team for 45 minutes of every one of those games.
9: That's exactly right. Yeah, you hit the nail on the head. You're exactly right. Man, it's been a fun day. We do have an early release today, so we're getting out of here at 5:30, but a lot more to come. Stay tuned. Be sure and join the guys in the morning on the Morning Huddle, AJ and Rob. They'll get you started with whatever happened overnight. And then, of course, Jason and I can't wait to get back here on the Blitz at 2 o'clock to see exactly what everybody's doing, including your San Antonio Spurs. Free agency begins tomorrow in the NBA, and we are fully expecting the Spurs to make a move or two or three. At least we hope so. Till then, have a great night.
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0: Douglas, I'm Freddie Coleman on Sirius XM Channel 80, as well as TuneIn. Don't forget to tell that smart speaker to play ESPN Radio. Whether you're a conspiracy theorist or not, you have to say to yourself, no way the Golden State Warriors are going to be able to pull that off. They're definitely in the market to help out Steph Curry and Draymond Green, but specifically Steph Curry. They're trying to make some moves, or hoping to make some moves, that will bring them Anthony Davis from the Washington Wizards and LeBron James from the Los Angeles Lakers. Anthony Davis wants out of Washington. LeBron James is a free agent, unrestricted free agent, for the Los Angeles Lakers. Sean Serrania, ESPN NBA insider, this to say about the plan for the Golden State Warriors to bring a big four together to help out Steph Curry.
1: The Warriors in the last several days formulated a grand plan of putting together a big four of Stephen Curry, Draymond Green, Anthony Davis, and LeBron James. But in order to do that, they needed the flexibility. There was an expectation in the last several weeks that Draymond Green would be opting in, but he's now opting out. And so AD and LeBron James would have to be a package deal in order to come to Golden State and team up with Green and Steph Curry. And in this sequencing of events, Draymond Green would opt out, as he did, to take a multi-year deal at less than $27 million a year. AD would require a trade of Jimmy Butler and draft capital, and then that would mean LeBron James potentially at the mid-level exception. This is a maneuvering, a sequencing of events that takes several days. It takes a process, obviously. Joe Lacob has captured the big

0: make or break with the legacy of Joe Lacob at the end of this Warriors run. Like, you, what have they done that has been great for Stephen Curry in the last 5 years?
1: They've tried. They tried so many different things, but not a lot of success.
0: Right, but have they really, really tried? Like, because the question is, how much are you really, really trying when you're not when you're not willing to unload on Jonathan Kuminga? When you're not willing to give up draft assets? When you're holding on to 2031 pick and things like that? When you're saying, we got to be good as soon as Steph Curry leaves, knowing good and well that's not going to happen? Like, how much have you really been putting your best foot forward to try to build a franchise around Stephen Curry? Like, this has been the most, I keep saying this, in terms of a top 10 player in the history of this league. Mm-hmm. If you even want to say 15, 20, whatever. I can't really think of a time when during the last 5 years, now we're going, I don't know how many more years he got. It's almost a decade. Like, he may play three more years, whatever, three, that's 8 years of his career, when a team has failed to put anything meaningful in terms of other stars around Stephen Curry. They gave him Jimmy Butler, who is, you know, late in his career, who was a consolation prize for all the other stuff. And even then, it took him longer than they needed to, mm-hmm. to do the Jimmy Butler thing. Mm-hmm. These guys have not given him what he needs. And so now, even if the LeBron thing and the AD thing don't work out, like, which I agree is a long shot to get all that stuff together. You said you were trying to get Kawhi. That didn't happen. Said you wanted Giannis. That didn't happen. Are you trying to get Jaylen Brown? Like, we can go all through for the last 3 to 4 years. Paul George, Lauri Markkanen, all these stars you said you're getting for these dudes. You're going to fail again? Then what are you going to do for them?
1: It may not. I hear you saying about Joe Lacob, but put Mike Dunleavy Jr. under that kind of pressure, too.
0: Yeah, yeah, absolutely, yeah.
1: Because Shannon Penn, our producer, put it out there. Ever since Bob Myers left, they've been essentially treading water. Mm-hmm. Bob Myers was the one that, before one of his final acts of in being in charge of Golden State, they asked his advice on Jimmy Butler. We'll never know, because that was working until Steph Curry got injured in game one against Minnesota in the playoffs.
0: Right.
1: And Jimmy Butler tore his ACL. That's what I mean by, we know they've been able to try to match up players with Steph Curry and also his genius. They've continued to try to win the small ball way without a big man to help out Steph Curry. More than ever before, they've realized that's not going to work. That's why Anthony Davis's name is mentioned. Mm-hmm. They need somebody not 6'7 playing center or not 6'6 playing power forward. You're going to need a guy that people have to respect that's 6'11, 7 feet, and 7'1. Especially in Western Conference, where the teams you got to deal with all have guys like that. Denver has a guy like that. Oklahoma City, relatively speaking, they have two guys like that. Victor Wembanyama might as well be two by himself with the San Antonio Spurs. Al Shangun of the Houston Rockets is 6'10", can play on the inside. The teams you have to deal with in the Western Conference, small ball is not going to work. It worked with a younger Steph Curry and Klay Thompson. You can go to that death lineup and just switch everything on the perimeter. Now you can't do that and think you're going to win, because you know what happens? Guys invariably get injured playing out of position, trying to body up against bigger guys, trying to box out bigger guys. That's why we've seen those kind of injuries, because your body can only take so much. Golden State has realized, probably 5-6 years too late, that to help out Steph Curry, you better have somebody on the interior that when things bog down, you don't have to just rely on him and wear him down as the season goes along.
0: And I think what's frustrating about it, Freddie, is that it doesn't take much for Stephen Curry to make some noise in the playoffs. Like, it's not, we're not asking. I mean, even though, like, you could take or leave Anthony Davis, right? I understand if that's the LeBron package that you want or whatever. If you told me the Warriors woke up tomorrow with just LeBron James added to their roster, I'd say let's go ahead and make some noise come playoff time. Like, it does not take much for the dude won a championship with Jordan Poole. And on that start, as one of the most important players.
1: Yeah.
0: It was Jordan Poole was there. Andrew Wiggins was probably the second most important player on that team.
1: Especially in the playoffs, the way he got those offensive rebounds against Boston. Yeah.
0: Right, the way he was playing. And you won a championship, right? And so I think the thing is that, like, even with Jimmy Butler,
2: you know, there's nothing I hate more than dishonest business practices. 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
2: They went on a tear as soon as Jimmy Butler joined that team in that February, and they beat a Rockets team. Well, I believe it was, a second? There was a second seed? Because they were in the play, and they were the second seed. They beat that Rockets team, right? Like, and they were, like you said, one up on Minnesota. It doesn't take a lot for Stephen Curry to make playoff runs, which is why it's been so frustrating that the Warriors have been so reticent to make the moves necessary to put anything meaningful around him.
3: So if it happens, who's more of a contender next season? Is it LeBron James and Anthony Davis with Golden State? Or Kawhi Leonard going to the Toronto Raptors? Talks happening between the Clippers and Toronto. He is David Dennis Jr., infant Harry Douglas, and Freddie Coleman. It is Reggae Monday when it comes to Freddie and Harry and ESPN Radio, the ESPN app, and don't forget about us on SiriusXM Channel 80. Before we give you our answers, check out the latest of the Kawhi situation. Once again, here's Shams Charania, ESPN Senior, NBA Insider, speaking about that on SportsCenter.
4: The Clippers and Toronto Raptors are seriously engaged on a trade that would send Kawhi Leonard back to Toronto. And sources tell me that Kawhi Leonard has made it clear around the league that Toronto would be the only place he would commit to on a long-term contract extension if he's traded out of LA. And that's at the crux of this situation. The Clippers have not made any commitment to Kawhi Leonard beyond his current contract, which has 1 year and about $50 million left on it. And so a player of Kawhi Leonard's caliber, just made the second team All-NBA, having a long-term commitment clearly is a very important part. And back with Toronto means a few things. One, the familiarity that exists between these two sides. Most of that regime is still intact, led by Bobby Webster, the executive vice president of basketball operations. And he won there. There's history there.
3: Kawhi Leonard going to the Raptors would make them more of a contender in the East than with LeBron and AD in the West for this simple reason: health. And I know it's saying a lot when you got two guys that have been inability, and they've gotten PhDs in inability for their teams when it comes to Kawhi Leonard with the Clippers and Anthony Davis, seeing wherever he's been. But I'll trust that a little bit more with Kawhi Leonard staying a little bit healthier than Anthony Davis and LeBron James. Because when we saw how right he was last year, there were times you look at the Clippers and say, man, they could get into the playoffs fully healthy. They could be something. And then, of course, what happened? A couple guys were injured. They get bounced by the Golden State Warriors in the play-in game. The Clippers were clipping as usual. We've seen that too many times. But you go to a Toronto team that is young and talented with a pretty good coach and a pretty good system in place, I trust that than the no country for old men, potentially Golden State Warriors, if they get LeBron James and Anthony Davis to go with Steph Curry.
2: So the only caveat to that is the Raptors are totally contingent on Kawhi Leonard's health, right, if he goes there. Golden State, like I said, I'm not counting AD in this. Like, I'm counting AD as, like, he's going to be on the team if this happens.
3: Okay.
2: I'm not counting on him being a deep playoff run. Like, I think if he's still in street clothes, he's still in street clothes. Like, you're not really dependent on AD being the guy that's healthy. Like, I think if you still have LeBron, Steph, Draymond, you're going to make some noise. If Toronto doesn't have Kawhi, they're not making any noise. And the more, if both of those guys are hurt, which I think is more likely than not, both of those guys are in street clothes based on what we've seen in the last few years, the Warriors are in better shape.
3: It's going to be interesting, not just with that team, but this whole situation with Golden State. Jaylen Brown, that's out there. Mm-hmm. When and if he could be traded. Ja Morant, now the Portland Trail Blazers. There's a report that just came out about Jalen Duren that he and the Detroit Pistons are far apart in negotiations. He's talking with Sacramento tonight, a potential sign and trade as a restricted free agent. What kind of wildness that we're used to seeing from the NBA during free agency has already gotten wild on the eve of free agency. Kawhi Leonard, by this time tomorrow, he could be a member of the Toronto Raptors. By Wednesday, Jaylen Brown could be somewhere else. I can't wait to see what kind of dominoes, shake them up, shake them up, shake them up, shake them. What kind of dominoes are going to be all over the place involving NBA free agency, trades, the whole shebang and bang involving sign tomorrow.
2: Is that song, was about dominoes?
3: It was about a lot of things.
2: I didn't know they were shaking dominoes in that song. I learned something new.
3: Yeah, by Ice Cube. Yeah. It was a good day. Yeah.
2: Okay. All right.
3: Shake them up, shake them up, shake them up, shake them.
2: I thought we were doing
3: Seven Eleven. Even back door, Little Joe. I picked up the cash flow.
2: I thought we were doing the other shake them up song.
3: And now we're yelling dominoes.
2: Okay, all right, gotcha.
3: Plus, we don't know if Kawhi's going to be leaving South Central LA. We'll find out if tomorrow is a good day.
2: There you go. Keep it going. There we go.
0: You know how we do it.
2: It's Freestyle Freddy, baby. Freestyle Freddy.
3: The things that happen on this show, let's put it that way. He's David Dennis Jr. in for Harry Douglas. I'm Freddie Coleman. Thanks for joining us on Reggae Monday when it comes to Freddie and Harry. Hit us on the socials at David DTSS. That's David's handle. My handle, Coleman ESPN. By the way, David Dennis Jr. is going to be on First Take all week long, so catch him with everybody else from 10 a.m. to noon Eastern time all this week. He's going to be on First Take on ESPN2. So what if Kawhi Leonard goes to the Toronto Raptors? Where does that place in the Eastern Conference? Plus, in other news, there are loud people, and then there's this guy. 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

0: Freddie and Harry on SiriusXM Channel 80, as well as TuneIn. And don't forget to tell that smart speaker to play ESPN Radio. Germany thought they had it, David, in extra time in Paraguay, taking on those two in a round of 32. They thought they got a header to take a 2-1 lead in the 102nd minute, but one of their players made contact with the goalie. They did the video assist route and said, that's not legal. So the game is still tied at 1. Two knockout games we've had today. Brazil coming back to win against Japan, 2-1. Germany thought they're going to do the same thing, but it's now still 1-1 with more extra time happening between these two with this game taking place in Boston.
1: Give me all that. Give me all this World Cup excitement, man. I'm ready for it. This is good stuff, man. Awesome. The comeback earlier today
0: with Brazil, yeah.
1: With Brazil, I was worried about Brazil, as I imagine a lot of people were. That would have been a huge upset.
0: If they had lost that game, they might as well just stay right here.
1: Yeah, yeah. They canceled the private plane.
0: Yeah.
1: But they would have been, on Frontier.
0: Mm-hmm. Frontier.
1: They'd have been on a Frontier flight to back home.
0: They might have revitalized Spirit Airlines just to find a way to take them back home. But they were able to avoid the upset against Japan. They went 2-1, so they're on to the round of 16, along with Canada, who won yesterday. And we still got this going on between Germany and Paraguay up in Boston in the 108th minute. That score is still tied at 1 in this World Cup update. 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Each and every night we know you can't be counted on no things you want to know, you need to know, or you have to know. Lucky for you, that's where Freddie and David come in.
2: They may not be the top stories of the day.
3: In other news.
2: But you need to be in the know. This is In Other News.
0: 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So Kristaps Porzingis signed the Golden State Warriors.
1: Mm-hmm.
0: 2 years, $24 million.
1: Mm-hmm.
0: The same Golden State Warriors team that is looking to put together a package or try to swing something to bring LeBron James and Anthony Davis from their respective teams to join Steph Curry. Can you imagine get Anthony Davis? They will go from a street clothes team to the Brittle Brothers team in the post if Anthony Davis can be procured from Washington to go with Kristaps Porzingis.
1: I'm just saying it all show, Freddie. They don't need Anthony Davis as part of this thing. Now, if Anthony Davis is what gets you LeBron, still, you're going to add all these years to Anthony Davis' contract to get him on there? They don't need him. I right now, with the availability, there's not that much of a difference between the two players right now, Porzingis and Anthony Davis. Like, Anthony Davis is in a vacuum, better player.
0: Right.
1: But right now, what they're offering, I saw Porzingis play last season. I didn't see Anthony Davis play, I don't think, in this calendar year. Right? It's been a long time. So, I don't know.
0: When Porzingis was healthy, and I'm sure that people heard that term a lot, he really kind of fits what they do. A big man that can play inside and outside and be a rim protector. But that availability has not been an ability to any kind of power.
1: Yeah.
0: For Kristaps Porzingis, especially with what happened at the end of Boston and last year with the Golden State Warriors. There are loud people, and then there's this person that is the loudest person on planet Earth.
4: It's too loud in here, Mommy!
0: Yeah, he's too loud anytime this guy shows up. Guinness Book of Records has crowned this man from Melbourne, Australia, who shall remain nameless, Joseph McGrail Bathurst, as the world's largest and loudest person. He has yelled at decibels of 122.4. Shouting distance, I don't know. But his shout has been recorded as the largest, loudest person at 122.4 decibels. By the way, he's 58 years of age. Mm. What did he sound like when he was younger?
1: Hold up. You said the loudest man in the world is 58 years of age?
0: 58 years of age. Joseph McGrail Beta. He lives in Australia. He's a professional air conditioner cleaner and honorary town crier. His noise range is of a chainsaw, a jet aircraft taking off, and an ambulance siren at close range.
1: I'm glad you identified him, because I just noticed a commonality here.
0: What's the commonality?
1: Our good friend Stephen A. Smith, 58 years of age.
0: Oh.
1: I thought it might be, maybe they got the guys mixed up, because that brother get loud too. I don't know.
0: I don't even think Stephen A. Smith's in the top 10. When you have the range of a chainsaw in terms of being loud,
1: yeah,
0: Stephen A. Smith is nowhere near. our Australian brother from another mother.
1: Wonder what the sneezing is like. Jeez.
0: Oh, my God. Probably sneezes, nose up his face. Aaron Ian comes your way next for David Dennis Jr. and Freddie Coleman. This is Reggae Monday, Freddie and Harry on the mighty ESPN Radio.
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0: It is one thing for Steph Curry to have a last hurrah, the Golden State Warriors. Could LeBron James and Anthony Davis be involved in it? That smoke is getting a lot more heated involving the Lakers and LeBron James having a separation, Anthony Davis not wanting to stay with the Washington Wizards, and the Golden State Warriors trying to put those two together, maybe with or without Jimmy Butler, maybe with or without Draymond Green, and forming a super last over-the-hill, not-over-the-hill-yet gang for Steph Curry's last hurrah. At least the Golden State Warriors, they're trying. They tried the successor approach, didn't work. They moved on from Klay Thompson, thinking that could get them younger. That hasn't worked so far. When you have a guy that's still playing at an elite level, Steph Curry, you want to make sure that his last days aren't wasted days. They may be bringing older players potentially, but at least the Golden State Warriors are trying with the last hurrah involving Steph Curry. In 60 seconds, the return of Northern Kauai?
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0: So after leading them to a championship in the late 2010s, Kawhi Leonard may be on his way back to Toronto? What? Well, the Clippers do not want to pay him the kind of extension money that he knows is supposed to be coming to him and that he feels he's worthy. That's a lot of do-re-me to pay for a player that when he's out there, he's terrific, but that availability has not been the best ability involving Kawhi Leonard. So reports are out there that he would be open to returning back to the Toronto Raptors. Is it 2019 and someone forgot to tell me? Because the last time he did that, he was traded from the Spurs, led them to an NBA championship, and then moved down to Los Angeles Clippers and took over that organization. Well, now the organization wants the organization back, and he wants to go back to Toronto. I can't wait to see that if this happens, what kind of basketball we're going to have in the Eastern Conference, which last year was the home of the New York Knicks. For the ESPN Radio Sports Beat, I'm Freddie Coleman of ESPN Radio's Freddie and Harry.

0: I'm Nick DeLuca. World Cup knockout stage, Germany and Paraguay in Foxborough, needing some extra time to decide. At 109th minute, still tied at one. Kai Havertz scoring the 54th minute equalizer. Now 5 goals in 6 World Cup games. Counting down to potential penalty kicks here if we don't have someone find the back of the net. NBA, the Grizzlies trading 2-time All-Star Ja Morant to the Blazers for Jeremy Grant and Chris Murray. Morant has only played 79 games over the last 3 seasons, limited to 20 this year. Memphis had explored trading Morant at the deadline. They get the deal done now with Portland, averaged 19.5 points per game last season. Warriors forward Draymond Green declining his $27.6 million player option, set to become a free agent. The move creating some flexibility for Golden State to potentially pursue LeBron James in free agency. The team also reportedly targeting Wizard star Anthony Davis. Golden State re-signing big man Kristaps Porzingis to a 2-year $40 million deal, likely prohibiting the Dubs from using the full non-tax mid-level exception. Spurs forward Julian Champagne intending to sign a new 3-year $45 million contract. He averaged career highs in minutes, points, and rebounds this past season in San Antonio. In the NFL, the Lions are releasing corner Terrion Arnold. He's facing felony charges on multiple counts, including armed robbery and kidnapping.
1: Hey, it's Michelle Smallman, and coming up Tuesday, we'll get you ready for NBA free agency, including which superstar will be traded next, and of course, what's next when it comes to LeBron's future. It's on Sportsmanlike, 6 a.m. Eastern, right here on ESPN Radio, ESPN2, and ESPNU.

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1: We got done with Giannis, Amber, and now, I mean, please, by the time I come back from my week of vacation with my family for July 4th, have LeBron on a team under contract and making a decision.
2: I think it's going to get dragged out. So it's going to be a summer of drama, though, because I do think that he is going to go ahead and try to get every ounce of attention out of it that he can. And there's nothing wrong with that. He's LeBron bleeping James.
1: It's his brand.
2: He's earned it.
1: Yeah.
2: It's his brand. Us all talking about it. It's good for LeBron.
1: I want him. Go back to where it started. That, to me, is like a big old bow on the entire Hall of Fame career and one of the best to ever play the game.
2: Here's where I want him to go. Anywhere that's not named Los Angeles.
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4: Should I stay or should I go now?
2: Could that place be Golden State, Olden State, if you will? The rumor mill is a buzzin'. You're listening to Amber and Ian. Jonathan Zaslow is here. He's filling in for Ian tonight. At Zaslow Show is how you find him. Hey, Zaz. At Amber W Sports is how you find me. We are presented to you by Progressive Insurance. We're going to get to all things LeBron, all things Olden State in just a moment. But, Zaz, I'm stressed. I'm stressed, man.
1: Why are you stressed?
2: Because
1: I'm here. Like, we're going to have fun tonight. What are you stressed about?
2: Fair enough. Good point. Out of you. I'm stressed because I spent my whole day packing. So when do you start packing for a trip normally? Like a real
5: well,
2: trip.
5: Well, okay. So you and I travel during college football season for college football campus tour.
2: And doesn't count because
5: takes 5 minutes.
2: Right. Because both of us are sort of perpetually packed for that trip. I think both of us pulled the move because we know we're on the road every single week. So both of us pull the move. You have the bag for it. You have the toiletries in it. You're basically ready to go. You wash the same clothes, essentially. You put them in. There's only a couple tweaks. We're also wearing uniforms for that, so it's a little bit easier. We're wearing ESPN radio garb. So, yeah, I'm not talking about that. I'm talking about a real trip. Okay. You're going with the fam. You guys are going somewhere. You're going to be gone for, 5 days to a week.
5: Okay. Yeah, my wife handles most of it. Like, my wife will start packing probably like a week in advance, and we have an air hockey table on the loft upstairs here outside of our bedroom, and so she uses the air hockey table to put all the clothes that are, like, she's packing piles on the air hockey table throughout the week leading up, so she packs for herself and for my two teenage boys. And I start packing for myself the morning of.
2: You're leaving at 7 a.m. You start packing at 5 a.m.
5: Well, no. Okay, so if we're leaving at 7 a.m., I got to pack the night before. But if we're doing like a late morning flight or an early afternoon flight, I'm packing the morning of.
2: Wow, that's aggressive. Look at you. I guess I'm impressed that your wife doesn't pack for you, because I thought that's where the story was going to go. 888-SAY-ESPN if you want to weigh into the conversation or anything here on Amber and Ian with Zaslow filling in for Ian tonight. I normally for a
5: bigger
2: trip.
5: But so you've been packing for your whole family all day today?
2: All day. And I didn't start until today. And normally I'll pull the move that your wife pulled, where a couple days in advance I might start laying stuff out, start creating piles. I didn't do that. Yeah. I don't really know why. I just didn't feel like it. So this morning I woke up and then I'm packing all day. Packing, doing the rest of the laundry, because inevitably you realize maybe you don't have everything you need to have. So you're doing the laundry. And man, these kids, it's so much. The clothes are little, but there's so many things that you have to remember. And then I feel obligated to bring, the infant's Tylenol to make sure I have that on hand. And I bring the crib sheet because I don't necessarily know if every spot we're going to have a fresh crib sheet and that sort of thing. So it's a whole thing and it's a lot to remember. And so I spent the entire darn day packing. And at the end of it, I started throwing stuff in a suitcase for me. And then here's the other thing too. I am allergic to checking bags. It's an art form. I will go to Europe with carry-ons. I try my darndest anywhere I go to never check a bag. And on this trip, I packed me and the boys in carry-ons, so I have to be very diligent. It's harder to pack. It's much easier just to take a big suitcase. So I, for on this one, each kid has an individual, like, little suitcase carry-on. Theirs are, like, really little suitcase carry-on, and then I have, like, a regular size carry-on. And then I'm going to have an extra backpack that I'm going to have to bring for my son, and then I'll have an extra bag for myself, basically. And so there's going to be a lot of baggage.
5: I try not to check a bag, but sometimes you have to. You know, you're saying that you're avoiding it at all costs.
2: Well, I'm avoiding it at all costs, but I don't actually know if that's the right move, because now I have a bunch of little bags. And for part of this trip, it's just going to be me and my kids. And so I won't have to wait for the baggage, but I am going to have to put the baggage in the overhead. It's a bunch of bags, as opposed to if I just packed this in one giant suit. Suitcase and checked it, but
5: have
2: then I'm always worried about the lost
5: the
2: luggage. I have zero.
5: Why can't you have some faith? You automatically
2: burned.
5: Think they're going to lose all your stuff?
2: I've been burned too many times, man. I've been burned. I lost my luggage in Spain, lost my luggage in when I flew to Missouri once. I'm over it. I know your tricks,
5: well, look,
2: airlines.
5: You have to make sure you're in one of the early boarding groups then, because if you're in one of the late boarding groups, you get to the place where they make you check the bag, and so you're not going to pay for it this way, but you're checking the bag anyway.
2: Every airplane is completely full, and they're shocked everybody shows up with a bag. They're so shocked. They can
5: never
2: account for it.
5: You're not traveling without any bags? What are you doing?
2: What do you do? What do you mean you have bags when you're traveling? This is crazy. We weren't expecting this. Everybody's going to need to check them. It is so infuriating. Don't worry. I'm always early boarding, baby. I got that status. So 888-SAY-ESPN, if you want to chime in. Rachel is calling us from Tampa. Hey, Rachel, thanks for the call. When do you start packing for a trip?
6: It's not about that. It's about the tiny, tiny bags for the children.
2: Okay.
6: Take the biggest bag that the children can take for free and use the excess space in the bag for your stuff, which gets rid of one of the extra bags that you have to take, and it's still just carry-on.
2: Oh, yeah, that's actually a good idea. I didn't even think about that. Instead of doing their little tiny suitcases. So, Rachel, thanks for the call. What she's saying, because I have these cute little, like, the Dino suitcase, and I have a Disney suitcase, and they're not regular adult-sized carry-on suitcases. They're even smaller than that. So,
5: well,
2: what
5: are
2: Rachel's
5: you doing
2: saying,
5: the really small suitcases because you want your boys to carry their own bags?
2: Well, that's what normally. Yeah, my 7-year-old obviously carries. You know, we have a scooter suitcase. He's got a scooter. It flips down. He can ride it through the airport with his carry-on. And so that's his suitcase. The problem is, it's not very big. And so that's where he gets the backpack as well. But what she's saying is, just pack a regular adult-sized, boring carry-on, and then I don't have to take as many bags. That might be a vet move. That would be extremely helpful if I wasn't on air for the next 3 hours and getting up at 5 a.m. But I still may change my plan there, thanks to Rachel. We are getting to Olden State, though, because plans may be changing for the Los Angeles Lakers. They have yet to reach a deal with LeBron James, and so could LeBron be on his way to Golden State? We will be discussing that. Let's let Sean chime in from South Carolina, though, here quickly. Hey, Sean, thanks for the call. Go ahead.
7: Yeah, hey, guys. I actually packed the night before. Like, I don't know, but for some reason, I'm good at it.
2: You're good at it.
7: I just grab everything, and I'm like, oh, this is that. I need this. I need that. I need this. And my wife is like, I literally packed like for the last 2 weeks, and you packed last night. I'm like, yeah, I'm good at it.
2: I'm good at it.
8: This has got to be a guy thing, Amber, because I am the same way. Like, if I'm going on a trip, my wife will ask me Monday, have you packed yet? And I'm like, I got a whole week of work ahead of me still. And if we're leaving on a Saturday, it'll be Friday night at 11 before I start packing anything.
2: Because you guys
5: are just
2: good at it.
5: I also overpack, Amber. I'll overpack. Like, if I'm going on 4 nights, I'll pack, like, 9 pairs of boxer briefs.
2: Everybody overpacks the underwear, which I don't know why. We all overpack underwear, like, as if something's happening there. But do you overpack clothes? Are we talking even in a carry-on?
5: I'll pack an extra pair of shirt and pants. Yeah, but it's the underwear that I go overboard with.
2: Everybody goes overboard on the underwear. I don't know what we think is going to happen with all these underwear, but everybody goes overboard on the underwear. So coming up next, we are going to switch topics slightly, because LeBron, could he be headed to Golden State? Could everybody over the age of 40 end up in Golden State? That's what it feels like. We'll discuss it right here on ESPN Radio.
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10: Sox kid. Boston sweeps the Yankees right out of the town.
9: Schwarber used to play for them. He hit his 30th bomb of the year. It is not even July yet.
10: We've got four overtimes on the hardwood in the WNBA.
9: Hey, what do people do during a rain delay at a golf tournament? Question mark?
10: You would know. You were there. All that and more today on SC Plus.
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0: Draymond opts out of that contract, it opens the window for the Warriors to offer a free agent. Maybe it's LeBron, maybe it's somebody else. I'm not making any assumptions about anything. I'm just telling you these are the facts here on June 29th.
1: Wizards president of basketball operations Michael Winger has talked glowingly about Anthony Davis. But if I'm Mike Dunleavy Jr. in that Warrior front office, I'm putting a phone call in to see if Davis is available in trade discussions.
2: I do think about this for LeBron and if he might just want to have a little fun at the end here.
3: We are keeping a close eye on Germany, Paraguay tied right now. They are going to penalty kicks. We'll keep you updated when we know what's happening in that match. You're listening to Amber and Ian. Zaslow's here. He's filling in for Ian tonight. Melissa, I see you, everybody, lining up on the phone line. 888-SAY-ESPN. Be patient with me. But let's go ahead and talk about what's going on right now with LeBron and the latest here, Zaslow, because... Because Draymond Green, he opts out, declining his $26.6 million option. And what that has done is now led to everybody thinking that LeBron James is headed to Golden State, because reportedly he's doing that, it seems like, to give his team some flexibility. He's given his team, doing his team a solid. He's saying, hey guys, here's some money. I'll re-sign. We'll work something else out on the back end and you guys will have more flexibility against the cap. That would maybe make it possible to bring in Mr. LeBron James. There's also these rumors out there now, Zaslow, that maybe they're toying with the idea of trying to acquire Anthony Davis from the Washington Wizards. If they were to trade for Anthony Davis, you're probably talking about moving on from Jimmy Butler and trading away that piece, which is interesting. Now, why would you bring in AD if you're Golden State? Maybe to pair him back up with the guy that he won a championship with back in 2020. And all of this would include, of course, Steph Curry and Draymond Green still staying there in Golden State.
4: So I want to mention real quick, Amber, Germany is going to PKs here in the soccer match. They are tied at one at the end of full time and at the end of extra time. You know, they play the two 15-minute halves. So they're going to PKs in that game, the second game of three World Cup knockout round games. So Germany and Paraguay tied at one. They are starting penalties now. We'll let you know how that unfolds. I am skeptical of what we are hearing in regards to LeBron and Anthony Davis and Draymond Green, the way that you laid it out, of course. It does play in a direction where, okay, Draymond Green is opting out. See, it's funny the way these contracts work nowadays, right, Amber, where it used to be, all right, if a player's opting out of the final year of his deal, oh, he's leaving in free agency. Now, if a player opts out of the final year of his deal, it means, oh, he's re-signing with the team that he just opted out from. When the player opts into the last year of the deal, it means that that team doesn't want him anymore, and they're going to trade him somewhere else where he's going to sign an extension. Like, free agency is not a real thing anymore.
3: Right.
4: At least for players, the star players, you know. Free agency is where you find
3: Not normally,
4: value.
3: Although LeBron is an unrestricted free agent. Like, he is a legitimate free agent for the first time, yes, in his career.
4: Yeah, you're correct. So it does line up where Draymond Green opts out, and, oh, okay, that could potentially free up some money if he decides to come back at less of an average price per year. But I'm a little bit skeptical here. All of them are Rich Paul clients.
3: All of them.
4: And to me, the Lakers and LeBron apparently have not spoken yet. Anthony Davis apparently will only re-sign with Washington if they offer him the max, which, my God, you got to have your head examined. You're going to give Anthony Davis a max contract. But I think this is an agent, and particularly this agent, doing, you know, what they're supposed to do and trying to drive up the price for, ultimately, these players to all return to their incumbent teams. I think it's about all these guys getting the most money possible.
3: Brian Windhorst, ESPN's NBA insider, was on First Take, and he talked about how Draymond declining this option could be huge.
5: This is potentially a very big domino in this entire NBA offseason. Okay, this is the news we were waiting to see for months. The expectation was that Draymond Green was going to pick up this option, play alongside Steph Curry, and they were going to wait for Jimmy Butler to come back and try to assemble something in the second half of the season. This is an indication that Draymond Green is willing to take a pay cut. Now, if they don't get these players, Draymond could just re-sign right back into this deal. But this opens the door for the Warriors to use their mid-level exception of $15 million. And $15 million for LeBron James is a preposterous bargain.
3: That's a bargain. And listen, it's right now $15 million more than what the Lakers are offering him, because reportedly right now there is no official offer. Presumably they're going to be negotiating. And I do tend to agree with you. It's hard to ignore that Rich Paul represents all of these guys. A lot of our information that we get and that insiders get does come from agents. We know that it comes from teams. It comes from players' camps. We know that it comes from all sorts of places. And normally when they're feeding that information, there's a reason for it. Now, it could be that all of this is going to happen and that's the reason for it, and all these guys are headed to Golden State. Or it could also be, like you said, a negotiation tactic. And if you scare Los Angeles enough, then maybe they'll come up in price of what they're willing to pay LeBron James.
4: I mean, LeBron's going to play for $15 million.
3: Well, that's what's hard to believe. But that's what's happening in L.A. too. You know, and then L.A. just handed Austin Reeves the max. And so L.A. only has so much money. And L.A. only has so much flexibility because of what they're paying Luka and what they're paying Austin Reeves. And so all of this, none of these places end up looking like a ton of money for the greatest player or second greatest player to have ever played this game. But he is 41 years old.
4: I just don't believe it with this agent, especially where, you know, it's funny because Rich Paul last week on his podcast was talking about how in particular, you know, a team like Miami, who they're going to be able to fill up, they're going to get guys to take less money. You know, they're going to be guys who are taking minimum contracts because they want to play with Giannis and they want to play in Miami. And it's like, yeah, there are guys who would be willing to take less money if it weren't for, you know, guys like you making sure that they don't take less money.
3: Right.
4: So that's what I think is also happening here. I think this is just for driving up the price, for getting the Lakers to ultimately pay LeBron close to what he was previously making, and to get Anthony Davis that huge contract from Washington, because why would Golden State give that contract to Anthony Davis?
3: Right. Like, that doesn't make any sense. It doesn't make sense. Although, listen, Anthony Davis is almost a decade younger than LeBron. Like, Anthony Davis is the young cat in the room compared to Steph, LeBron, and Draymond. Which, he's 33 years old, Anthony Davis. I don't think of him as much older, but, you know, he's not so old, I guess, when you really look at it in the grand scheme of things. I don't know. None of it really makes a ton of sense to me. But at the same time, I don't think Draymond is opting out to help those guys make more money.
4: No, I think Draymond's opting out because whether it's for those guys, Anthony Davis, LeBron James, it could be for a different move. Like, those guys get their money on their current teams, and still, it's Draymond being the ultimate team guy where he's going to take less money on a per-year basis to get more money overall. Like, that happens all the time. I think that that's probably what we're looking at.
3: Right, it could be something like that. I cannot imagine that Draymond's like, sure, cool, I'll help them negotiate with their current teams. You know, that doesn't make sense. I'll leave money on the table so they can negotiate with their current teams.
4: I don't think he's going to leave money on the table for no reason.
3: No.
4: Like, it doesn't have to be for those guys in particular. It could be for Golden State having the ability to make other moves as well. Like, Draymond's not going to take less money for no reason, but this allows for several different opportunities for Golden State.
3: Well, what it does is certainly allows for us to have tons of conjecture here, because who knows, as we're parsing through all of these rumors and all of these reports, what is actually true. It is certainly the NBA offseason in full swing as we head towards free agency officially starting tomorrow. We were also simultaneously having a conversation about packing for trips. I mentioned that I have been packing all day for a trip where I leave first thing tomorrow morning.
4: Paraguay, by the way, Amber, is in the fourth round, they are one goal away from winning these penalties against Germany.
3: Wow. Okay, so we'll keep you updated if that happens. 888-SAY-ESPN, Melissa is chiming in from Michigan. Hey, Melissa, thanks for the call. We don't have a ton of time. When do you start packing?
6: I saw that Paraguayan goal, and it was amazing. Anyway, so, and now Paraguay just missed one, too. Anyway, so I start packing.
4: Wow, with the updates. How about that?
6: Yep. I just started packing like the night of. So if my flight's at 7, I start packing at like 3 a.m. It's really ridiculous and stupid. But I also check because I just don't want to put everything in like all these little stupid bottles, and I just want to throw everything in and not worry about it and check it and be good. And the men who say that they're all ready and I just need to pack tonight are the ones that are not helping to pack all the kids. Well, and I also don't think taking all those carry-ons with the kids, and what if you go to the bathroom?
3: Yeah. Thanks, Melissa. We are way up against it clockwise. But yeah, I've been there with juggling all the carry-ons and the stroller and the kid and both kids. And yeah, it's a thing. I don't know. But I'm like, I'm so not used to checking now that now I think I've developed a legitimate fear of checking bags. Coming up next here, we found a taker for Ja Morant. We will get into that right here on ESPN Radio.
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1: I'm Nick DeLuca, knockout stage in the World Cup. Germany and Paraguay in Foxborough, and Paraguay pulls off the upset, advancing to the round of 16 with a 4-3 win in penalties. Germany going home after falling 4-3 in the penalty kick. Sudden death, Paraguay advancing. In the NBA, the Grizzlies trading two-time All-Star Ja Morant to the Blazers for Jeremy Grant and Chris Murray. Morant has only played 79 games over the last three seasons, limited to 20 this year. ESPN Radio's David Dennis Jr. says this move could be the first of many for Portland.
2: This feels like the Jaylen Brown move. And if you're Portland, I'm not sure if you make that move without being somewhat sure that you're getting Jaylen Brown, without there being some sort of advanced talks that the Jaylen Brown thing has happened. Because otherwise, right now, like I said, you got a Wu-Tang Clan's worth of guards.
1: Dennis Jr. on Freddie and Harry. Memphis had explored trading Morant at the deadline. They get the deal done now. He averaged 19.5 points per game last season. Elsewhere, Warriors are re-signing big man Kristaps Porzingis to a two-year, $40 million deal. Likely prohibits the Dubs from using the full non-tax mid-level exception, while Spurs forward Julian Champagne intends to sign a new three-year, $45 million contract to return to San Antonio.
3: Hey, it's Michelle Smallman, and coming up Tuesday with NBA free agency about to tip off, we ask Adam Schefter which quarterback will be next to sign a big money deal when he joins us at 8 a.m. Eastern Time. It's on Sportsmanlike, 6 a.m. Eastern, right here on ESPN Radio, ESPN 2, and ESPNU.
4: All I do is win, win, win, no matter what. Got money on my mind, I can never get enough.
5: Well, we think that all Germany does is win when it comes to soccer in the World Cup. That is not the case in the 2026 version of the World Cup, because they just got knocked out of the round of 32 by Paraguay. Paraguay knocks off Germany in penalty kicks. Guys, Zazzle's having a hard time hearing for some reason. They knock off Germany. Penalty kicks. 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
2: And it has been electric when it comes to the LeBron James sweepstakes. Once we got through the Giannis sweepstakes, Anthony Davis is now part of the LeBron James sweepstakes. We're going to talk about the Golden State Warriors more throughout the evening here on Amber and Ian. But we have a movement that has actually gone through that we know is actually happening in the NBA, and one that maybe we thought was not going to happen because we weren't sure who was going to be a taker for Ja Morant. But Ja Morant is headed to the Portland Trail Blazers, ending a tumultuous time there with the Memphis Grizzlies overall. Here's Shams Charania, ESPN senior NBA insider on SportsCenter, talking about the move.
3: This was their big move. As of right now, my understanding is they're not involved with Jalen Brown. They made attempts with Giannis Antetokounmpo, obviously didn't land him. Right. But this is a Blazers team. They've got young players, like some of the ones I just mentioned, Scoot Henderson, Denny Avdia, Donovan Klingon. They've got a ton of draft picks. They've got some of Milwaukee's picks and swaps as well. If they want to go get a landmark star, if they wanted to go get a Jaylen Brown, they would have the necessary package to do so. So Joe Cronin, the general manager, has built a talented team with a ton of assets where they have flexibility moving forward. But right now, they view Ja Morant as a talent, high upside swing.
2: So now he is being reunited there. He's going to be playing with Damian Lillard, Drew Holiday, and Scoot Henderson, and Jeremiah Grant and Chris Murray, as you heard there from Shams, moving back to Memphis as part of that deal. We're working hard to try to get Jonathan Zaslow back here as you're listening to Amber and Ian and Jonathan Zaslow. He dropped. We're having some technical difficulties here. We're working hard to get him back. But Ja Morant now to Portland. I actually don't hate this move because, first of all, the market we know was really skinny for Ja because of everything that's happened with Ja Morant. But also what gets lost in those conversations is how wildly talented Ja Morant is. And so if you're the Portland Trailblazers, you see an opportunity here to add him to some pretty good talent in Portland. We know Portland isn't a place that, you know, you're going to get a bunch of unrestricted free agents to go and that you're necessarily going to attract talent that way. So what do? You have to trade. And if you're trading for guys, then the way to do it and to not maybe give up as much as, you know, you otherwise would have to for a guy who was at one time considered could be the face of the NBA. This guy, Ja Morant, was supposed to at one point in his career, he was going to be the next face of the NBA. People talked about Ja like how they today talk about Ant. And so if you're Portland, you have an opportunity to acquire that talent and to do it when his market is incredibly low. Because yes, obviously there's risk when it comes to Ja Morant. I mentioned that it has been a tumultuous time there in Memphis. And so that means that his price came down. And so you are capitalizing on that if you're Portland. For Memphis, this ends this difficult era in Memphis where there was some highs and there were some real lows. He had significant trouble, of course, off the court, on and off the court, but he had significant trouble off the court. He had the multiple gun-related incidents we know about. Zaslow's back with us here on Amber and Ian. Hello, Jonathan Zaslow.
4: What did I miss?
2: Good to hear you. What did you miss? Ja Morant.
4: Say everything you just said over again.
2: I'll repeat the last 7 minutes. Ja Morant, he's a Portland Trailblazer. Go.
4: Okay, so I'm a little bit confused with this trade because it has to be the precursor to another trade. Like, you look at what Portland has now on their roster. I mean, look, they certainly bought low on Ja Morant, Jeremy Grant, and Keegan Murray. Like, okay, so, not Keegan Murray, excuse me, but Jeremy Grant being the main piece. Chris Murray.

0: Jeremy Grant, of course, being the main piece there. So they bought low, great. But they have an incredible glut of guards now. We're talking Scoot Henderson, Shaedon Sharpe, Jrue Holiday, Damian Lillard, and Ja Morant. You got five guards. You don't have enough room for all of them. And you can't possibly convince me that. And obviously, you know, Denny Avdija is going to be a starter at forward. You're not going to start Scoot Henderson. He drafted, what, number two overall, number three overall. He's going into his third year next year. Like, you're going to move him to the bench now? That doesn't make a whole lot of sense. Plus, you're starting backcourt Damian Lillard and Ja Morant. Like, are you planning on guarding anybody? So that feels like another big move has to be made. I know a lot of people are saying, all right, well, Jaylen Brown has been linked to Portland. You know, like that has been something that's been talked about. Would Boston be interested in bringing back Jrue Holiday, who was such a huge piece to their championship team a couple of years ago? And maybe they're also going to trade Scoot Henderson and or Shaedon Sharpe. I don't know, but it certainly has to be the first of a much bigger move for Portland.
1: Yeah, I that makes a lot of sense when you're talking about it from a basketball perspective. What I was talking about before you were able to reconnect was that Ja Morant, it's obviously, you know, a buy low situation. And so if you're Portland, yes, there's obviously been significant problems with Ja Morant on and off the court during his NBA career. But this was a dude that at one time was supposed to be the next face of the NBA, right? And we know that talent level was there. If you're Portland, you're not exactly, you know, a big destination for free agents. You're not going to be able to build that way. And so what do you do to get some of those talents that we know the talent is there? You trade for it. And if you're going to trade for it, why not try to trade low when that seemed like there was a very slim market? And that might be overstating it in the NBA for Ja Morant. So far,
2: what we've seen is that he's into making big moves. Tried to get Anthony Davis at last year's deadline. He pursued Giannis Antetokounmpo at last year's deadline. And again, in this offseason, he's landed a star here in Ja Morant, but it's a fallen star. And the question now is, how many guards do you need? Because you got Damian Lillard. Remember that great story from last summer, Matt? Damian Lillard's coming back. They got Jrue Holiday. They got Scoot Henderson, former lottery pick. And Denny Avdija, who was an All-NBA player, he's kind of a point forward. So
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0: expectations go. Ja Morant's played 79 games last three seasons combined.
1: Right.
0: And it's not just because of suspension.
1: No.
0: It's because of injuries. Played 20 last year, 50 the year before, 9 the year before that. Like, it's a player who cannot stay on the court, has major off-the-court issues, and his game does not lend itself well to aging. He can't shoot, and he can't defend. And he plays a very aggressive slash reckless style at the basket, which lends itself to injury. So the risk isn't necessarily because you had to give up money or give up players. The risk is, all right, are we going to be able to keep this guy on the floor?
1: Right. He's had shoulder injuries. He's had elbow injuries. Obviously, you are paying him. He had a couple years left, $86 million, I think, left on his deal. I mean, that's really what they're acquiring here. If you're Portland, that's really, I guess, the risk. But again, when you consider that this is Portland getting a former Rookie of the Year, you know, that level of talent from Ja Morant, then it's a risk I would be willing to take. I don't know how they're going to deal with all the guards. I don't know what their next move is. I don't hate this for Portland, because I do think that this is the way, this is the path for Portland. If you're going to try to get the diamond in the rough, you're going to try to strike it, you might as well do it with the guy that you know had the talent, even though you don't know if it's still going to work out ultimately. And heck, it's all those injuries that have everything to do with why it's a buy low situation. It's not just the off the court stuff. It's the durability concerns. Like you said, in the game he plays, he's only 26 years old.
0: No, the league has very much, or at least very much, is trending in a direction of teams are going to value players who play. Like, it sounds like a really simple thing for me to tell you, but teams are going to value players who play. And Ja Morant right now is not really a guy who plays, and that's why you were able to get him at the price that they got him.
1: Yeah, that's true. You say that. I did just see a team want LaMelo Ball, and I just saw a team want Ja Morant. Now, LaMelo played 72 games last season, but he's had his...
0: But that's also why Charlotte moved him. Like, right. Charlotte made a really difficult decision because they sold high on a player who they believe is not going to be able to replicate what he just gave them, because his history, if it's a past indicator, tells you this is a guy who doesn't play.
1: I agree with you, but my point was somebody bought high as well. Minnesota was willing to buy high as well in that trade. We'll see which one works out. I don't mind it for Portland. I think it's worth the risk. Also, I don't think it's that particularly risky at this point because they didn't give up much in return for Ja Morant. Coming up next here, the conversation around Jaylen Brown and analytics was very spicy this weekend. We'll dive into that right here on ESPN Radio.
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0: We learned from Luka a couple years ago, any player can be traded.
1: I'm never going to predict the future, but obviously you never know.
2: This relationship is over. How many times is Brad Stevens and the Boston Celtics going to give Jaylen Brown a hug with the knife in his back?
3: As soon as the Heat were chosen as the destination for Giannis, the Celtics phone started ringing because everybody in the league was aware that Jaylen Brown was available.
4: It's not a thing where they don't want you at all. It's just to get better. You are the best option to shop around.
5: Jaylen Brown's having a hard time with that whole shopping him around thing. You're listening to Amber and Ian. Zaz is here hanging out, filling in for Ian tonight. So Jaylen Brown, of course, is the center of all sorts of trade rumors coming out of Boston. He's not so used to it yet, Zaz. He certainly hasn't settled into it. He keeps getting more upset and more upset by all the rumors that are out there. And now he's upset at our very own Bobby Marks here on ESPN. Now, let's give this some context. I don't know if Jaylen Brown even had this context because no. Jaylen Brown goes after Bobby Marks on Twitter.
6: Right.
5: And I feel like Jaylen Brown didn't actually hear the sound from Bobby Marks. So let's ourselves hear the sound from Bobby Marks. Here is Bobby Marks, ESPN NBA front office insider on SiriusXM NBA radio.
7: There's mixed feelings about him when you talk to teams. The analytics of Jaylen Brown is not good. I'm more of an eye test guy. There are some people out there that look at that a little bit more deeper than what the eye test says. I had one, not an executive, but an analytics guy saying, well, yeah, we view him as like the seventh best player on a team. I was like, holy crap.
8: Oh my God.
7: I get it. There's a role for analytics and stuff, but, well, I guess they call it, I guess we call that strategy now.
8: Seventh best player on a team?
7: So I was like, wait a minute, that's a little bit of a stretch there.
5: A little bit of a stretch, yes. I think we can all agree, and even Bobby Marks agrees, but that quote gets attributed to Bobby Marks, and so Jaylen Brown then goes after Bobby Marks on Twitter. Tweet number one, analytics nowadays used to discredit and control narratives, roll the ball out, none of these guys better than me on both ends. Who does he work for? Talking about Bobby Marks. Well, he works for us here at ESPN, Mr. Brown. Next tweet, nobody has won more combined regular season and playoff games since I entered the league 10 years ago. He goes on to say, analytics are ruining the game. We playing AI hoops. And then he quote tweets Bobby Marks and says, state your source.
6: Yeah. Yeah. So, here's the ironic part about what Jaylen Brown is upset about here. You know, Jaylen Brown has been one of those players who will criticize, who will chastise the media for, you know, let's say, taking things out of context, taking things that he has said out of context. You know, he recently said that his favorite season wasn't winning the NBA championship and wasn't winning finals MVP. It was a season where they blew a 3-1 series lead for the first time in franchise history and lost to a really mediocre Sixer team in the first round of these playoffs. And what happens is when everybody reacts poorly to something like that, Jaylen Brown uses the old trope that a lot of players do, which is, you're taking me out of context. Mm-hmm. And of course, that led to his comments about ESPN and Stephen A. Smith being unethical, even though these were things that you said. But then Jaylen Brown's doing the exact same thing here, where I don't even know if he heard what Bobby Marks said in that clip. He likely may have just seen a quote, and he's attributing that quote to Bobby Marks, and he's playing that same game that he chastises the media about, and he's doing it here to Bobby Marks, where he's telling him, you know, you're using these analytics to discredit and to make narratives and state your source. Who does he work for? So there's a little bit of an hypocrisy going on there with Jaylen Brown. And I would also add, you know, look, if you want to talk about analytics /are ruining the game, we're playing AI hoops. I do agree with Jaylen Brown in very large part. And the funny thing is, his team is at the forefront of it.
5: Right.
6: All right. Because it's nothing but three-pointers mm-hmm. with the Boston Celtics. You know, maybe you don't take 60 three-pointers when you're only hitting 15% of them. Maybe we mix it up a little bit. We try and take an open 15-footer. Like, Jaylen Brown's team is at the forefront of the way analytics have been ruining the game these last few years.
5: That's fair. That's absolutely fair. I tend to agree with you that I don't think that he found the context here. So he was quite literally taking Bobby Marks out of context. I felt like Bobby did everything to fall over himself to say that's not how he feels about the situation. But also, I do think it is important of note that that is what the analytics, because all of these teams have analytics departments, and that these analytics departments are saying that analytically, he's not one of the best players by far on the Boston Celtics. And that's very interesting. And obviously, all of this speaks to the trade value of Jaylen Brown and where we're at in the Boston Celtics attempting to move Jaylen Brown. Bobby Marks, ESPN's NBA front office insider, came on game day right here on ESPN Radio. Here was his response to the comments made by Jaylen Brown.
9: We live in a world now when you do a 19-minute interview, and they take 18 seconds of what you said and basically post it on social media. So the 3 minutes and 50 seconds I talked about Jaylen Brown was that he's a winning basketball player, that he's 191-80 when he's on the court. He's won a championship. He's a finals MVP. He impacts winning. He's 29 years old. But, of course, that part, I guess we missed the mark on that.
5: Fair enough. I mean, obviously, Jaylen Brown did not hear any of that. And Bobby Marks is absolutely correct. It was just a small snippet. But here's the thing, Zaslow. I don't even think that small snippet was bad or wrong in any way for Bobby Marks to say. He was saying what an analytics person who works for a team told him about what the analytics are telling them about Jaylen Brown. That's just him conveying information about how some of these teams are evaluating Jaylen Brown. That ain't Bobby Marks' fault. Don't shoot the messenger, as they say, Zaz.
6: Jaylen Brown is not... The Celtics are not getting the offers for Jaylen Brown that they figured they would. Bobby Marks is...
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0: Dominic DeLuca knockout stage stunner in the World Cup. Germany and Paraguay in Foxborough, and Paraguay advancing to the round of 16 with a 4-3 win in penalties. Germany had 79% possession in the first half, yet found a way to fall in extra time. Paraguay will advance to face the winner of Tuesday's match between France and Sweden on July 4th in the round of 16 in Philadelphia. In the NBA, the Grizzlies are trading two-time All-Star guard Ja Morant to the Blazers for Jeremy Grant and Chris Murray. Morant has only played in 79 games over the last three seasons, limited to 20 this past year. ESPN Radio's Freddie Coleman says Ja is playing for his future.
1: Ja Morant's about to find out how much value he really has, whether he's involved with Jaylen Brown or not being involved with Jaylen Brown. Because it was barely 3 years ago we were talking about this dude the same way we're talking about Jaylen Brown right now, a potential face of the league. Ja Morant literally had a team in his hands, being the dude, and on off the court, he threw it all away. At this point, you're Ja Morant. You're not even 30 years of age, and right now you're playing for your basketball life.
0: Coleman on Freddie and Harry. In the NFL, the Lions are releasing corner Terrion Arnold. He's facing felony charges on multiple counts, including armed robbery and kidnapping. He's been in custody since last Wednesday, had his bond set at $1 million by Hillsborough County today. 2024 first-round pick. 22 starts over the last 2 years.
2: Hey, this is Rich Eisen. Coming up on Tuesday, the World Cup is in the knockout round stage, and we'll kick it around with Taylor Twellman on that, and then actors Colin Hanks and J.K. Simmons. Tuesday's Rich Eisen show on Disney+, the ESPN app, and ESPN Radio.

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2: Will LeBron, AD, Steph, and Draymond all team up together in Golden State? You're listening to Amber and Ian, Jonathan Zaslow in State. Do you think that would be a good move for LeBron's legacy?
3: I don't know if it'd necessarily be a good move for his legacy, jumping on board with the guy that's been the biggest rivalry his entire career, and that he's in Cleveland. You're going back and forth between Golden State and the Cavs. I mean, it's not like Magic and Bird at the tail end of their career were teaming up with each other and going to the huge rival. So I can't imagine the Cleveland Cavalier fan be happy about that, especially after after they were linked to having LeBron back there as well, potentially this offseason. And I'm not sure that it's something that would work out well on the floor either when you think about LeBron being into his 40s, Steph being